0: His name was illegally added to the center and ordered it removed. The center's website has already dropped Trump's name. Texas officials identified the gunman who was killed after shooting in Midland.
1: The Texas Department of Public Safety revealing the suspect who was killed after opening fire on officers and bystanders in downtown Midland was wanted for the attempted murder of a peace officer during a vehicle pursuit in the city earlier this week.
2: The identity of the suspect, Victor Monta Villarreal, age 45.
1: Sergeant Stephen Blanco. Officials say one victim was killed, 10 others were injured. No law enforcement was hurt. Midland Memorial Hospital noting it received 9 victims from the incident. In an update, reps say 5 have been discharged, 3 are out of surgery, and 1 remains in the operating room.
0: Fox's Kristen Goodwin, longtime Today Show movie critic Gene Shalit, known for his bushy hair, handlebar mustache, and love of puns, has died. He was 100. 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
0: The first World Cup game for the U.S. men's national team gets underway in about an hour.
6: Team USA will begin its quest for a World Cup tonight in front of their home fans at Los Angeles Stadium as the team faces Paraguay in its opening contest. These two squads faced each other in a friendly last November, which saw benches clear in stoppage time. It should lead to a great opening contest in this World Cup, with the Americans trying to silence the critics. Star Christian Pulisic told reporters Thursday that he knows what his team is capable of.
7: We're a really good team. We're able to compete with anyone, and we want to be a real force in this tournament.
6: Kickoff is scheduled for 9 p.m. Eastern on Fox. Tony Genualdo, Fox News.
0: There's a bankruptcy in the bedding business.
8: Sleep Number, the adjustable smart bed company, has filed for Chapter 11 bankruptcy reorganization in New York. It plans to combine with Sleep Country Canada and says stores will remain open during the reorganization process. Sleep Number, based in Minneapolis, has been dealing with high debt. It lost $50 million in the recent quarter. Sleep Number's CEO, Linda Finley, says while the company made meaningful progress advancing its turnaround efforts and strengthening operations, its capital structure, its overall financial structure, remains unsustainable. Chinny Cosola, Fox News.
0: A home where the Reverend Martin Luther King Jr. and other leaders planned strategies during the civil rights movement in the Deep South has been rebuilt at a Michigan museum after being dismantled and moved from Alabama. The daughter of the home's original owners helped open what's known as the Jackson House on the grounds of the Henry Ford Museum in Dearborn. The house is among more than 80 other historic structures in the museum's Greenfield Village. Wall Street stocks rose as oil prices fell again. The Dow added 353, the NASDAQ gained 79. I'm Lisa LaSera. 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
11: We'll see rain chances end as we head through the night. A few clouds left over, a low dropping down to 59. Sunshine on Saturday, dry start to the weekend at least, a high back in the mid-80s. Mainly clear Saturday night, your low 61. And a good chance of showers and thunderstorms on Sunday after 2 p.m. Some of the storms could have locally heavy rain, highs back in the upper 80s. I'm meteorologist Mark Thibodeau with the Weather Channel on WIBX, 950 AM and 92.3 FM.
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16: It's a brand new hour on The Guy Benson Show on this Friday. Thanks for being with us. We're in New York City. 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Fox News alert as we head into this middle hour. The Dow closing strong again, up 353 points in the green. Dow 51,202. This coming on the heels of what they're saying is the largest IPO ever, SpaceX. I've seen that Elon Musk is now apparently a trillionaire. They're calling him that. A lot of people bent out of shape about it. I say congratulations. So that's anyway, your market update, 51,202 at the closing bell on this Friday. And I think there's a lot of hope that maybe there's a resolution to the situation in Iran. Very much a wait and see situation. And we will be asking Lieutenant General Keith Kellogg, retired, about that later on this hour. But joining us now is the House Majority Whip for the Republicans, Congressman Tom Emmer of Minnesota. And it's great to have you back, sir. Thanks for joining us.
17: Great to be with you, Guy. Happy Friday.
16: Happy Friday. I want to ask you about the reconciliation bill that passed as narrowly as possible out of the House just days ago, passing the Senate bill. They had their process. You had yours. Remind us the context of this, why this reconciliation bill along party lines had to go down this way in the first place.
17: Well, this was about Homeland Security, Guy. Listeners might remember we passed all 12 appropriations bills, and at the beginning of the year, the Homeland Security bill was a bipartisan, bicameral agreement until Chuck Schumer and the Democrats in the Senate decided that they were no longer going to honor the agreement that they had made. They wanted to strip funding for the Immigration and Customs Enforcement part of Homeland Security and for the Customs and Border Patrol part of it. Pretty crazy that they are arguing about the safety and security of Americans, but they want to destroy the safety and security of Americans. But they pulled it out at about, 4 or 5 a.m. in the morning. They passed the Homeland Security Appropriations Bill off the Senate floor by unanimous consent, stripping out these two provisions. So we had to pass them with only Republican votes, which is why we used the tool of reconciliation in the House. We just called it a funding bill for CBP and ICE, and we got that done weeks ago. It took the Senate, obviously, a little bit longer. They wanted to argue about some different things again. I think they're just always looking for excuses to say no because they don't like President Trump, and that's what this is really all about. They don't care about the American people. They just care about their own Democrat politics. But we got it done. We got it done with the, like you said, the slimmest of margins because it was something that could pass the Senate with 50+1 votes, and when they sent it back to us, we got it done. Moved it on, and the president signed it into law on Wednesday. So we don't have to worry about a ridiculous fight until after President Trump's term.
16: Yeah, I do worry about the future if the Democrats are in power. They've now played this new game on the budget baseline for those crucial agencies, but they will be operating fully funded and really beyond for the next several years at least. So in that sense, this may have backfired on the Democrats after 2.5 months of keeping DHS shut down, even amid a number of jihadist attacks on the homeland during that time period. And I just want to like underscore two things that you said there. Number one, it is not a small thing. I know it's not a sexy or exciting thing, but it is not a small thing for those of us who care about functional governance that you guys were able to pass all of the appropriation bills this year. The appropriations bills have not all been passed in years, right? It's been this crazy, terrible process that's broken, and it ends up in these sort of smoke-filled rooms and omnibus bills and CRs and all of that. You guys went through regular order, did it the way it's designed to be, and almost pulled off a clean sweep until Democrats started playing these games for political reasons on border and immigration enforcement. But that unto itself, the appropriations bills process in regular order, to me is not like a small achievement. It's something that actually, in a concrete governance way, matters. Voters may not care that much, but I at least do. And I think it does matter for people who hate the way Washington has operated recently. This was refreshing.
17: Yeah, no, you're right on. And this was breaking the end of the year omni, right? That's what it always was. It was a CR at the end of September when the fiscal year ended. And then by the time you got to Christmas, everybody was lighting up a Christmas tree. It's one of those things where when everybody gets everything that they want, the American people get a whole bunch of things they don't need and we can't afford. And this time, I think you'd be hard-pressed, Guy, to go back and find more than two times maybe in the last 30 years where this type of a process has actually been followed. So but for Chuck Schumer and the Trump-deranged senators, you're right. We would have had a clean sweep of all 12.
16: And this was their position, which is they were not going to give a dime to these enforcement agencies unless they, you know, they're like their hostage taking demands. They wanted this poison pill and that poison pill, which were never going to pass and never be acceptable. There were some that were reasonable, but they had all these unreasonable things that they were attacking on there. And it became clear they were going to keep this department, DHS, shut down with all the problems tied in with that forever if they could. They didn't care. So you guys were like, all right, fine, we'll do it this way through reconciliation. Now that has President Trump's signature on it, $70 billion additionally, on top of the big, beautiful bill last year going to those two agencies. Is there a possibility for another reconciliation bill this year?
17: There is. Obviously, there will be before the end of the year for sure. I know our speaker wants to try and get one done before the August recess. The problem is I think we're down to less than 20 legislative days. And to get this thing moving, you got to pass a budget resolution. So if we can do that the second we get back after this this district work period, which is going to be next week, we come back the week after. If we can do that, yes, Guy, there's a chance that that can be done. And now would be the time to do it. But people, we should manage expectations. The window is to get it done before August is closing rather quickly. And obviously, we've got a bunch of other things to do, and people will start moving into the election season, right? You've got the midterms that are going to be very close. They'll be here before we know it.
16: Yep. I think that's true. There's, of course, the fall months, but in an election season, sometimes tough to get certain things done. So we'll have to have you back to talk about that. Plus the updates on the Minnesota fraud scandal that continue to percolate. And there was some movement on that this week. Tom Emmer is the House Majority Whip for the Republicans in the lower chamber of Congress. He does represent the 6th District of Minnesota. Mr. Whip, thanks for your time today and happy weekend almost.
17: Same to you, Guy. Great speaking with you.
16: And with that, we will step aside and come back with some updates on the Homeland Security front. Speaking of that, it's straight ahead on The Guy Benson Show. Don't go anywhere.
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I'm Guy Benson. We are back. A few stories to bring to you along similar lines and themes. Starting with this, a police officer in Toronto, Canada, has been murdered while executing a search warrant on a suspected Hezbollah terror cell in Canada. Hezbollah, of course, an Iran-backed terrorism organization. We've talked about a lot, especially this week, the homegrown problem that we have in the West. Obviously, not just in the United States, north of our border. Of course, in Europe, it's a very acute problem. And this, apparently, this threat has now led to the murder of a cop in Toronto. That's the reporting out of Canada. Then there's this story from Michigan.

0: the Detroit News reporting, federal prosecutors unsealed an indictment this week against eight people linked to the University of Michigan, accused of orchestrating plans to threaten university leaders, police, and businesses with a wave of crimes designed to force the university to sever ties with Israel. So this is the BDS crowd, the pro-Hamas, boycott, divest, sanction, anti-Semite brigade, very active in Michigan. They actually have just succeeded in the Democratic Party in throwing out, I believe, a prominent member of the Board of Regents up at the University of Michigan who was Jewish and was standing up to the Hamas mob. They've ousted him and replaced him with someone much more sympathetic to their mob goals and their hardcore ideology. That, again, is the direction of the Democrats all around the country, but especially in a place like Michigan. And here are federal indictments against people, part of that mob, who were, unsurprisingly, planning acts to terrorize their ideological opponents with a goal, the political goal, of getting the University of Michigan to sever ties with the Jewish state. And this is quite literally the definition of terrorism. Using violent acts in pursuit of a political goal, that is terrorism. And it is on brand. It very much tracks that Hamas supporters and haters of the Jewish state would not only support terrorism elsewhere, defend it, justify it, etc., but in fact plot it and plan for it and execute it here in the United States as well for similar goals in this twisted ideology. The story goes on. The 63-page indictment accuses the defendants of using encrypted chats to research, target, and attack victims, as well as social media, amid a campaign of threats that emerged amid Israel's war with Hamas in Gaza, according to the government. The charges come after top UM officials and their homes have been targeted by demonstrations and vandalism. By the way, the pro-Israel administrator that was then ousted by the Democrats in their recent primary on that front for that office, he had been targeted. He, his car, his home, his family home had been targeted by these people. And they decided, well, now let's also, on top of the terrorism, let's throw him out of office. It's a two-pronged approach. You got the hardcore radicals doing terrorism and crimes, and then sort of their enablers and the voters coming in with the political angle as well. Protesters demanded that the university halt its endowment investments in military contractors and Israeli companies because of Israel's war against Hamas in Gaza, which I would point out was started by Hamas with their murder of 1,200 people on October 7, 2023. This is a war Israel did not want. It was a war precipitated by the terrorists, supported by this mob of terrorism backers, vandals, and worse. And then we get into some of the details of what was uncovered in these chats as these indicted individuals were planning and scheming to rain terror on these various officials' personal lives, their homes, their families. For example, in one chat, May 2024, two of these individuals, one of whom was a medical student, exchanged messages and agreed to, quote, kill, torment, and terrorize their targets, including the university president at the time. And they have various victims listed by numbers rather than by name, but we know some of those identities. We are finding one of their addresses, if we don't have it already, so I can drive my car into it, one of them wrote. This person's, quote, entire family is now on my hit list. The other one responds, let's get so-and-so's kids, bruh. So they had lists of where these people lived. By the way, I'll give a quick aside. These are the same types of dirtbags and criminals who are coming after federal agents when it comes to immigration enforcement. The reason why ICE agents wear masks is because of exactly this. The doxing and targeting at homes by these violent, dangerous left-wing agitators and radicals. That's why. They're not doing it for fun. They're not doing it because they're hell-bent on committing a bunch of crimes and don't want any accountability. They're doing it to protect themselves and their families from exactly these kinds of people. And just the degeneracy of these folks. Talking about, we're going to get his address. I want to drive my car into his house. His family's on the list now. Get his kids. Murder, maim, terrorize. That is what the indictment shows. And by the way, one of these people who is indicted as part of this investigation and this terror campaign had been working for a Senate campaign in the state of Michigan. I'll give you one guess which campaign that was. That would be the El Sayed campaign. According to some polls, the leading candidate in that race for the Democrats for the United States Senate, whose campaign worker here is now under indictment for terrorism-type threats and actions and plotting. Again, very on-brand. And then separately, El Sayed, one of his top surrogates and friends and endorsers and defenders and champions, is Hassan Piker, who I mention as often as possible in this context because you have Democrats who are voluntarily campaigning with this guy, embracing this person, who said unironically, out loud, in a declaration, angrily, and he meant it, that, quote, America deserved 9/11. He said, F it, dude. I'm saying it. America deserved 9/11. They believe Israel deserved October 7th. They believe America deserved 9/11, or at least they believe it enough that they're happy to bear hug a guy like Hassan Piker and use him as a validator in order to get at least a nomination, if not elected. We'll see if this is a political aphrodisiac for the Democratic voters in Michigan, and if so, for the electorate writ large in Michigan. Are we going to start electing these kinds of candidates in the United States of America? Last point, somewhat related, with that crazy Knicks win, the biggest come-from-behind victory ever in the NBA Finals, down 29 points, and they won in the final seconds. We talked about it yesterday. New York City was just lit. People were so excited. And in the celebrations, unfortunately, one of those celebrations manifested as the destruction of a taxi cab, with members of the celebrating mob destroying a taxi cab and smashing its windows. I've never understood the destructive celebration of sports fans. Then I watched the video of the group of Knicks fans, quote unquote, who were celebrating, as they say, after the win. And as they were destroying the car, they were waving a certain flag. Would you care to guess what that flag was? It's a flag that's become a totem and a banner of this dirtbag alliance that I describe. Indeed, it was the Palestinian flag, which often seems to accompany destruction and mayhem, does it not? These are their actions. I happen to be observing them and reporting them. The Guy Benson Show returns with more after the break. Retired Lieutenant General Keith Kellogg on Iran, Russia, and Ukraine, and a lot more is next.
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9: Fox News, I'm Tom Graham. The U.S. and Iran are close to signing an agreement aimed at ending the war. Iran's foreign minister posted on X, the deal has never been closer, but there are discrepancies.
10: Iranian media is reporting that Iran would get billions of dollars up front at the signing. The vice president of the United States, J.D. Vance, said not so fast, posting to Truth Social, quote, "The Iranians are not receiving any cash and no funds are being released for simply signing a deal or attending a meeting."
9: Fox's Lucas Tomlinson, Team USA set to kick off against Paraguay this evening in their first game of the 2026 World Cup at SoFi Stadium in Los Angeles.
11: The U.S. looking to shock the world with a miracle on grass. The message to the team from head coach Mauricio Pochettino has consistently been, why not us?
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13: We'll see rain chances end as we head through the night. A few clouds left over, a low dropping down to 59. Sunshine on Saturday, a dry start to the weekend at least, a high back in the mid-80s. Mainly clear Saturday night, your low 61. And a good chance of showers and thunderstorms on Sunday after 2 p.m. Some of the storms could have locally heavy rain, highs back in the upper 80s. I'm meteorologist Mark Thibodeau with the Weather Channel on WIBX, 950 a.m. and 92.3 FM.
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16: 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Well, with us now, the co-chair of American Security at the America First Policy Institute, Lieutenant General Keith Kellogg, retired, who also served in the Trump administration as U.S. Special Envoy for Ukraine and Russia. General, great to have you back on the show.
17: Hey, guys. Good to be with you again. Thanks for having me.
16: I want to start with Iran and conflicting reports today, maybe unsurprisingly, about what is or isn't potentially in this deal that the president keeps talking about with the Iranian regime. The regime, at least some of their sources, putting out details that Trump calls fake news and have nothing to do with what's actually in this draft, which he says could be signed soon, although we've been hearing similar things now for weeks. Fox News reporting that a White House official says Iran has agreed to a performance.

0: performance-based deal that would require major concessions before receiving any sanctions relief. According to this official, Iran's nuclear material would be destroyed and removed, its nuclear program dismantled, none of its money released until it fulfills all of these commitments. The official says the Strait of Hormuz would be opened and Iran would agree to stop funding terrorist groups. If that is all true, and if that is all actually verified, that sounds like it would be a fabulous deal from my perspective. But those are giant ifs, General, in my mind, especially with this counter information being thrown out there by the regime.
1: Well, I think you're right. I think it's really harmful for anybody to speculate on what's coming out. I'd say everybody just sort of relax in the harness, wait for a day. People are unknown sources. They don't say it from the White House or any of the reports out there. And right now, when you look at the Iranian leadership, it's pretty fragmented right now. And I just think anything that comes out right now, I would say everybody relax in the harness. Let's see what it actually says. I want to see it physically myself. And I think everybody says the same thing. So I think for anybody to make any comments about anything, it's all speculation, and they're not going to be held responsible for it. So just everybody relax, and let's see what happens in the next couple of days.
0: Okay, I think that's completely fair. Based on what I just read from the Fox News reporting, obviously that is far superior to what some of the other information, perhaps disinformation, that had been out there earlier in the day. But even if we get the black and white deal in writing and it adheres to how the White House is describing it, at least in this Fox News reporting, even if we got that deal, which again, I think would be a pretty good one, the paper is worth nothing if the regime isn't following through and there is not a robust verification regime around this whole thing where we can actually confirm that they are doing the things to which they've agreed, because we know over many years they lie and lie and lie. They agree to things and then they cheat, and they agree to things and then they backslide. They agree to things and then they find workarounds. So to me, the execution of any deal is as important as the verbiage in that that compact, if we were to see it. What does that look like in your mind in terms of verification and making sure this thing really, really has teeth if and when it's signed?
1: Well, I think when you verify, and by the way, that's not unusual. We've done that with North Korea, and Reagan famously said, trust but verify. And I think you could do that with either that people on the ground like the IAEA, or you can with technical means with overhead, and you can see what they're actually doing. And frankly, there were some people that were there inside Iran that gave us pretty good information from before, and I'm sure most of them are still alive and still there. So I think when you look at the verification process, I think we're kind of good with our intelligence agencies. But you are right about verifying. You have to do that. That's important that you do that. You can't take anybody's word for it. And I don't care from the Germans in World War II to the Soviets to the Russians to anybody today, you have to verify that. But our technical means are pretty good. We can basically, we're watching you, and we're going to see what you're going to do. And I think they'll do that, meaning we'll be able to verify. And I think the president will, you know, push that on his intelligence apparatus to say, you're going to have to find out what's actually going on and see what's going on. And then, you know, my experience has been that people have a hard time on keeping something silent. Somebody will break something, something will happen, and then you just kind of have to dig deeper and find out what's actually going on. But it's not going to be open. I mean, it never is, by the way, not just Iranian, but anybody who wants to hide something will come up ways to try and find and hide it. And we just have to work around that.
0: And as we know, the Israelis had tremendous penetration, intelligence-wise, into that regime. And so that could come in handy again in the future. I do wonder, because it feels like this regime, we were absolutely pummeling and crushing them during Epic Fury, then took the foot off the gas to have these conversations. And those have been going on now for months. And it kind of feels like they are stringing us along and jerking us around. And you know this president. Do you get the sense that there is a breaking point that he would have if he felt like they are not operating in good faith and they just keep going and going with these, you know, fake conversations and then throwing wrenches in at the last minute? Would he at some point potentially throw up his hands and say, okay, I gave you this opportunity, screw it, it's back to the military operations. Is that a real ongoing threat in your mind?
1: Oh, sure it is. With knowing President Trump, it is. You know, the guy's got the guts of a riverboat gambler, you know, and he'll do something like that if he feels he's being played. And I've seen that happen before. So if you're straight with the guy, he's pretty damn straight. But if he believes he's being played and something's happening, he'll respond. He does that. I think he's been very, very diplomatic about what he's done on a personal level. Most of us wouldn't have the patience he's had. He had the patience of Job. But the fact is that he's done it. He is the president. You didn't get any. I didn't get any. Nobody got any electoral college votes. He gets to make those decisions because he's the president of the United States. But as to the character of decision making, I've got no concerns at all. I'm not afraid of somebody coming up with a decision that he won't take an action or something's going to be a bad action. I have great confidence in that he'll make the right call. He'll make the hard call. He's willing to make the hard call. He's done it in Iran. He'll do it anywhere. So it's one of those. I think the Iranians didn't bargain on somebody like President Trump. I mean, they bargained on having somebody like a Biden or a George Bush or Barack Obama. Somebody would talk a lot and then not do anything. And this guy has basically done something. And I think they've taken that into consideration, considering the leadership that's still alive. I know their foreign minister, Araghchi, I'm sure he's probably trying to figure out how to get around this thing or what's happening with it or how to handle it. But they've never run a guy into a guy like a Trump. And I think that's important.
0: Yeah, and Trump hit him hard along with the Israelis and actually some of our Arab allies as well. And it feels as though maybe the people running the regime now are like, okay, well, we got that over with and now the threat's over. And I think what you're saying, what I'm hearing, is that would be a foolish approach on their part to assume that Trump is done and is now desperate only for a deal, no matter how bad, because you'd think they would have already learned a lesson with Midnight Hammer and Epic Fury, but perhaps it's a lesson they're going to have to learn again. Maybe not. That's why we're watching this, waiting and seeing. And also, for what it's worth, on this potential deal, President Trump earlier saying that his understanding is that the new Supreme Leader, who we haven't heard from, has approved this agreement. Again, let's see what happens. Let's take a quick break here on the Guy Benson Show. General, when we come back, I want to turn to an area that you know very, very well, Russia's war against Ukraine, some big changes there. I want to get your analysis right after this break.
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0: 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Here on the Guy Benson Show, our guest is Lieutenant General Keith Kellogg, retired. General, I do want to ask you about Russia's war against Ukraine. There has been a lot of reporting, although not as much attention broadly in the media on this, but there has been reporting in recent months that the war is going extremely poorly for the Russians and that the Ukrainians are actually making some significant gains. They've been able to hit the Russians inside Russia, including near Moscow. And a few people on this show have said in their mind the tide is turning back in favor of the Ukrainians. How do you read the situation on the ground in Ukraine right now?
1: Well, just like you do. I think it has changed. And by the way, I've been saying this, that once you got into spring and summer and fall, that the advantage accrues to Ukrainians. When it's in the winter, the advantage goes to the Russians, because they basically have attacked all their infrastructure and their energy infrastructure, so they hurt Ukrainian citizens. But once it got good weather, the Ukrainians were able to strike deep. They've done very well. And I do think that for the first time since 2023, the Ukrainians are gaining ground. And I think they're going to do a lot better. I think the guy's got a problem right now is Vladimir Putin. And guy that he's probably trying to figure how to get out of this. And he's been given ample opportunity to do so. He's kind of hard-headed about it, but if he doesn't watch out, he's going to, you know, go the way of Nicholas II, the last czar. And I think he needs to realize that. So I think he always reacts when something happens that is against the Russians. And I think now he's seeing what's actually happening. You're starting to read that from even Russian military bloggers, that this isn't going as well as we thought it was going to go. I mean, this was supposed to be a special military operation that took a matter of days, and now we're in our fifth year. So go figure.
0: On that point, because you were, as I mentioned at the top, U.S. Special Envoy under the Trump administration just recently over this conflict of Ukraine, Russia being the aggressors, of course, and it just has struck me as a non-expert outside observer that the Ukrainians have been extremely willing to play ball, to make peace, to even potentially consider major concessions. They're showing up at the negotiation table, et cetera. And the Russians, while they'll talk about talking, it seemed like they didn't really have any real intention or impetus to make significant concessions. It seemed like The problem over and over again was Russia. And my thought was, until the Kremlin has a change in calculus about how this is going for them and what's in their interests, I don't think, I mean, if they're in this terrible stalemate and they're going to keep going after civilians and all that, they could just wait it out and keep going. Do you feel like we might be approaching a point in this war where it's going badly enough for the Russians that it could actually change their behavior and their posture, not just some cheap talk?
1: Well, I think the real target is Putin. I mean, he has to believe that. And I think you're hoping he's got some people around him that are telling him that his calculus is wrong. It's wrong militarily. It's wrong economically. And this is, we ought to, you know, basically call it a day and stop doing it and stop going forward. And I think the longer the Ukrainians keep doing what they're doing, which would be very offensive-oriented, then I think Putin doesn't want to, he has to realize he's got a problem. And I think now he's going to have to probably wait till winter if the Russians gain anything at all. But right now, they're not gaining anything. And I think, you know, you're starting, as I said, see that he now realizes this is not a winning proposition.
0: But
1: he's not, by the way, he's not going to do that. He's not going to gain any victory at all. I guarantee you that.
0: So that leads me to my next question here, because it feels like, again, non-expert here, but based on what you're describing and based on the you know, publicly sourced information, there's maybe this vise that's starting to squeeze him, where on one hand, it is not going well. The Russians are losing tons of people and ground in Ukraine. So there could be pressure like, hey, this is a misadventure and really bad for us. Let's get out. But on the other side of that vise that's pressuring and squeezing, you have this nationalist base, including maybe people in the military and very influential people who feel like Russia needs to take the gloves off even more and could paint Putin as weak if he were to, quote unquote, retreat in their mind. And then Putin might be very worried about what they might do internally to him. How does that resolve itself?
1: Well, that's where I think that's true. I made the comment earlier about being the next Nicholas II. I mean, he's going to have to worry about his own security and safety. I mean, his military has been battered. I mean, when you look at the casualty rates, what's between 1.2 and 1.4 million, those numbers are astronomical. When you compare it to the Soviet Union, when they were in Afghanistan, they lost 18,000. They called it a day. And I think over time they realize that it's a losing proposition. Let's negotiate our way out of it, which will probably be what they're going to do, negotiate their way out of it. But it's not going to be from strength. It's going to be from weakness. And I think the guy that's got to realize that is Putin. But he is so committed to this. He's committed to victory. It's going to be either somebody overthrows him or somebody has to talk sense to him that this has gone on too long, too far. We need to retrench. And we actually have, hopefully we'll get somebody like the Chinese involved and they'll tell him that as well. You know, remember, guys, this is a guy who has had to bring in North Korean troops to fight for him as well. That's, the Ukrainians haven't done that. The Russians have done that. So that just shows the problem they've got with their manpower. So he's got to realize that.
0: You were up close and personal on this conflict. You've been in the room. What would you be looking for in terms of a signal from the Russian side that things might finally be different and they might be willing to actually engage in some sort of serious, good faith way? What would you be looking for that you haven't seen yet?
1: That he is willing to talk directly to Zelensky. Zelensky's offered to do that, but Putin is not. And when he realizes, we can be there as a mediator, the United States, but I think now it's going to be probably Europeans sitting there. But until he says, I'm going to have direct talks with him, he's going to be hardcore about it and hardline about it. And I think that would be, if I saw that Putin was willing to talk directly to Zelensky, I would say we're really close to an end deal.
0: Last subject, General, China. We have not brought them up yet in this context, but you know that they are at least significantly allied, both with the Russians and with the Iranians. They have been watching, maybe intervening a little bit here or there with some help, but they have been sitting back and observing what's been going on in Ukraine, what's been going on certainly in Iran in recent months. What do you think Chairman Xi is thinking and weighing as he watches all this play out?
1: Well, I think it's like an end game for him. He says he now realizes, especially with Iran, and militarily, how strong we are. And I think he's saying, well, economically as well. And he's sort of thinking to himself, you know, how do I not support somebody like, Russia, or give it a little bit less support than I'm giving it? And I think they have to realize how the preeminent power is the United States. I mean, we've proven we can beat the best equipment militarily that they've got. And you see that the president's willing to talk to them. And I think, they're saddled. They are the senior partner, not the junior partner, with this. And hopefully he's telling Putin, you know, you need to call this a day. And I think that is going to be very important for our relations with China and with their relations with Russia. Now and into the future as well, understanding that Russia has to realize it's the junior partner in the deal, not the senior partner.
0: Lieutenant General Keith Kellogg, retired, our guest here on the Guy Benson Show. General, we really appreciate all those insights, and we're very pleased to have you back on our air. Thank you.
1: Thanks, Guy. Appreciate it.
0: The final hour of the Guy Benson Show is coming up next. It's the happy hour with Mary Catherine Hamm, best friend of the program, straight ahead.
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22: A key surveillance tool set to expire. I'm Lisa Lacerra, Fox News. The Foreign Intelligence Surveillance Act failed in the House this week.
23: Legal authority for the government's foremost intelligence gathering weapon to foil terrorism, FISA Section 702, expires tonight. There's worry about unprecedented vulnerabilities this summer. A bipartisan coalition tanked an emergency FISA extension in Congress. FISA siphons the calls, emails, and texts of foreign intelligence targets. But a court ruling says the government can still track suspect communications, despite a lapse in the law. However, it's unclear if telecommunications companies will provide digital breadcrumbs to the government, lacking a congressional safeguard.
22: Fox's Chad Pergram. Democrats voted against the measure because they want Bill Pulte, the acting director of national intelligence, to be removed, arguing he doesn't have the intelligence experience for the job. The U.S. and Iran appear to be on the verge of a deal to end the conflict.
2: Today, we've been hearing different messages from Tehran and Washington, which with each side trying to play up their side of this deal. But American officials are increasingly optimistic. This is the deal that they have been laying out. They say that a potential peace deal with Iran includes the destruction and removal of Iran's nuclear material, Iran dismantling its nuclear program, no sanctions relief until compliance, opening up the Strait of Hormuz, and ending funding of terrorist groups.
22: Fox's Max Gordon in Dubai. Elon Musk, a trillionaire as of today, after his company SpaceX went public. He spoke virtually as members of his company rang the opening bell at NASDAQ this morning.
4: I told people this. I said, look, we're probably going to fail, but, you know, we should give it a try, because if we don't, if there's not a new company that enters space, we will never be a truly space-faring civilization.
22: SpaceX closed at just over $161 a share. 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
25: Temperatures being 30 degrees above average.
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22: A federal judge takes another step to block the Trump administration's so-called anti-weaponization fund.
26: A U.S. district court judge in D.C. is extending an injunction on a Trump administration operation of a $1.8 billion settlement fund intended to compensate people who claim to have been victimized by the U.S. government for political purposes. But the court order comes as acting U.S. Attorney General Todd Blanche tells Congress the White House will not proceed with what's been called the anti-weaponization fund following strong bipartisan backlash. The fund was created as part of President Trump's lawsuit against the IRS for allegedly leaking his tax information. Eben Brown, Fox News.
22: Pope Leo XIV is warning human traffickers that they will face God's wrath for exploiting the desperation of migrants, demanding they stop and repent. It was during his final day in the Canary Islands, the epicenter of the African migration route in Europe. Leo had been fulfilling a wish of Pope Francis to visit the Canary Islands to commemorate the lives lost at sea when migrants make the dangerous trip from West Africa to Europe. Several renewable energy groups are suing the Pentagon, accusing the government of slow-walking national security reviews for wind farms on private property.
27: President Trump signed an executive order upon taking office suspending new on- and offshore wind projects on federal land. After a judge ruled against the executive order, the administration began buying out wind farm developers. Now, several renewable energy groups say the Pentagon has slowed down the national security review process for wind farms being built on private property, putting at least 106 projects at risk. The groups argue $47 billion have been invested in these projects and that they will create jobs and enough power for millions of homes. A Pentagon spokesman has previously said reviews are complex and require interagency coordination and that they must ensure they do not impair national security or military operations.
22: Fox's Jessica Rosenthal. I'm Lisa Lacera. This is Fox News.
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29: We'll see rain chances end as we head through the night. A few clouds left over, a low dropping down to 59. Sunshine on Saturday, a dry start to the weekend at least, a high back in the mid-80s. Mainly clear Saturday night, your low 61. And a good chance of showers and thunderstorms on Sunday after 2 p.m. Some of the storms could have locally heavy rain, highs back in the upper 80s. I'm meteorologist Mark Thibodeau with the Weather Channel on WIBX, 950 AM and 92.3 FM.
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0: The most powerful city in the world. It's time for the Guy Benson Show Happy Hour. 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
1: It's the Happy Hour on the Guy Benson Show. It's our final hour of the week here on the program. 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We'll see. 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It really is very, very good. Speaking of the weekend, I will be working over the course of the next several days, co-hosting the big weekend show, 5 to 8 p.m. Eastern on Fox News Channel, Saturday and Sunday. Joining us now, our final guest of the week, how perfect, Mary Catherine Hamm, Fox News contributor, OutKick columnist. We wrote a book together, End of Discussion. 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
2: Hello.
1: Hi. So I want to talk about Maine and Graham Plattner and all of those scandals that are still dogging him. And I think that there are more shoes left to drop, so to speak. And there was one Republican operative who is telling NBC News they're actually holding back some of their opposition on him, their research that they've got, until the deadline has passed next month, after which he cannot be replaced on the ballot. So that's sort of interesting and intriguing. I'm not sure if it's bravado. It's certainly plausible. One of the elements of this, and I've been careful about it, and I've been, I think, transparent about it here with this audience and on TV as well, is one of his ex-girlfriends, who was quoted in the New York Times and then has tweeted a lot publicly and has been quoted elsewhere, is this woman named Lindsay Fifield, who has receipts. Like, she definitely dated this guy for a long time, years ago. She has text messages and diary entries and all of that stuff from the time. And so we've been sort of talking about her credibility, her allegations against him, other allegations from other women. The knock on Lindsay by Plattner and some of his defenders is, oh, well, she's a right winger. She's a conservative. This could be an op. It could be politically motivated. He's kind of admitted some of what she said about him, but denied the worst stuff. And it's an awkward thing for us, especially you. I know Lindsay a bit and we're friendly. You are much closer with her as a friend of hers. How have you navigated this whole gigantic national news story and controversy, given the fact that someone that you know well is sort of near the center of it? Because it's a delicate balance where you have a friendship to protect and a friend to help in some ways, but also news and analysis to report and to offer. How have you been kind of thinking through all of that?
2: Yeah, I mean, I'm very close with Lindsay. I knew Graham Plattner's name long before he ran for Senate as, oh, the very dark force in her life from before I met her. So, like, every woman understands that there's an ex in her friend's past whose name you might know because of the badness, and that was him. I did not know all the specifics, but obviously I wish I had known her better then. I could have been there for her. Any person in a situation where the things happen that she accuses him of, I would say to a friend, like, let's get out of here immediately. I don't know why Democrats are acting like any of these are not a big deal. But also Lindsay, because we're all sort of like women who do analysis of politics together because we are interested in the subject and have been in DC for a long time. She understands that I'm going to be talking about this in an analytical way out in public. I disclose that I know her. And this is why in the past I've had a like system for deciding whether accusations are credible or not.
1: And talk about
2: Lindsay's
1: that.
2: Accusations,
1: you
2: yeah.
1: and, you so, and I have gone through this because there have been many accusations and you think about right. the, you know, the peak of Me Too. And a lot of the people who were ferocious at that time are either silent now or actively defending Graham Plattner, which is quite extraordinary, with totally different sets of criteria, it seems, for men that they agree with politically versus not, right? I think that's what a lot of this is. You're trying to stay consistent. You have described your four-prong test before in applying it to a wide array of men. Explain that system and then how it applies to Graham Plattner and what we have and what we know.
2: it bugged me that during the Me Too era, everybody did seem to be making decisions based on whether they like someone or not. So I thought, well, I'm trying to be responsible in the public square. What are things that make an accusation more credible for me? One is a named accuser. Two is physical details or history that suggests these two were involved or in the same places at the same time in order for any incident to occur. Number three, contemporaneous reports of something happening, not necessarily to police, because a lot of people don't go to police, but to friends or something that you could corroborate back then. There is a demonstrated MO from the accused, right? If a couple pile up and they seem the same, that says something to me, if there are characteristics that line up. So, for instance, Christine Blasey Ford's had one, which is a named person on the record making the accusation. It was just that. The accusations against Roy Moore, for instance, had all four. So I thought that was much more convincing. Lindsay has three of four, and if more women come forward, you might find an MO, because one certainly was suggested in that New York Times story when you had the other named woman saying he came to her house drunk when she asked him not to, and she does not elaborate, but it sounds pretty scary, and she says she cut off contact with him after that, which is a pattern of, you know, boundary-crossing scary behavior.
1: Speaking of MOs, and I alluded to this a little bit yesterday. There's a woman who's come forward only on social media. And by the way, some people went to the New York Times, or I guess the New York Times came to them and were writing this story and then wrote it in such a weak way that several of the women who were either on background or quoted, I know for a fact, feel betrayed by the Times basically pulling significant punches and leaving stuff out of the story. Whoever this woman is, because she's still for now anonymous on social media, she's come out bypassing the media altogether and saying, here's my story. She put out a statement, a lengthy one, last night on her X feed. And I am trying to, again, decide how much to believe from this person because she is not named. It does appear, though, that she has time-stamped text messages that she has in that same Twitter feed on that account, comments and posts about someone that she was seeing or involved with named Graham back years ago during the time period that she said all this was happening, then text messages with her friends and all of that. So there are some pieces of online evidence here that would bolster the credibility of this still for now anonymous woman and who she's claiming to be, which is a left winger who had an online sexual sort of relationship with him for a while, then moved to Maine and had a sexual relationship with him there. And then she says, among many other things, that she discovered that she was the woman he was cheating with on a previous fiance, not the current wife, a previous fiance, and she offers a first name there. Many people who'd been following this had no idea that there was a previous fiance and a apparently engagement that got broken off because of him allegedly getting caught cheating at another separate event, actually at a wedding, is what this woman says, with someone else. That seems to me, number one, just start right there. This could totally be someone who's crazy and not credible, trying to cause problems for him, except there is that virtual paper trail of this woman years ago talking about a Graham in her life and all those text messages. So there's that problem. One of the ways that this could be pretty simple, I think, to assess her credibility is to determine whether or not that previous fiance by that first name actually exists. That seems like a question that at this point he needs to answer, because if in fact there was this previous fiance in a relationship that fell apart, for the reasons that she's claiming or not, that would be sort of one element in her favor when questioning her credibility. And it would very much become a problem for him because some of the other things that this still anonymous woman is alleging about him. But the previous fiance thing seems like a verifiable detail that needs to be chased down.
2: Yeah, someone could just ask that question on the trail. I know he's been running from reporters quite a bit.
1: Yes.
2: The online anonymous poster does have a fairly detailed account that, you know, names, times, and places, and it would all, so a lot of it would be verifiable, right? And then she's got these receipts such that they are, I understand that things like that can be doctored, so you have to be careful with this stuff.
1: Yep.
2: But it was a quite detailed account, and it would be darkly humorous if, in fact, her account is true, because what we find out is that he gave Lindsay a sort of right-wing focus grouped answer for why he had a Nazi tattoo, and he gave the lefty girl a left-wing focus grouped answer about why he has a Nazi tattoo.
1: So on that point, I want to get there. Before we get there, though, I just to land the plane on this point, I am willing to say that this anonymous woman who's out there making these claims, detailed account, et cetera, with apparent receipts, with an asterisk there, if it turns out that this other fiance never existed and that's not her name and this didn't happen, then I'd be very happy throwing out the entire baby with the bathwater. This person is a kook and not credible, and this is an unfair hit on him. If that woman exists and that relationship and engagement existed at one point, that would be a very significant tell that she is telling the truth and she knows a lot. And therefore, the other thing that she's saying here, which is getting a lot of attention, would have to be taken extremely seriously, which would be yet another piece of evidence that he is lying through his teeth about the Nazi tattoo. She said it's that lying that is caused her to step forward. She didn't want to deal with this. She wasn't planning on speaking, but she's so enraged by the shamelessness of his lying about the Nazi tattoo that she decided, you know what? I'm going to put this out there on social media. She is saying that absolutely he bleeping knew about the tattoo. They had a whole conversation about it, she said, years ago. And what you just made mention of, the explanation he gave her was almost 180 degrees opposite of the explanation he gave the more right-wing girlfriend about that tattoo. Both of those explanations completely divorced from the explanation he's giving the public, which is he didn't know it was a Nazi tattoo until last October. And there's a bunch of evidence that we've gone through here, I won't repeat it, that proves already that is a lie. But talk about the spin, the partisan spin he allegedly gave to different women of different political persuasions about the death camp tattoo on his chest.
2: Yeah, so Lindsay, who is, you know, supportive of the American military, around veterans for that reason, like ends up involved with this veteran later in their dating. It's like, wait, it's what now? And they have a conversation about it. And he tells her that he and his, you know, group of friends who had leave and went to Croatia, they were drunk and they got this tattoo, but they got that tattoo not because of the Nazi significance, but just because, like, it's really, they're really warriors, and that was the ethos that they were trying
1: to
2: communicate.
1: It's like badass, you know, killers and warriors, right. And that's what we were doing with that tattoo. Like
2: warrior ethos, right?
1: Yep.
2: And then he told the left-wing girl that he got it, and it was a mistake while he was drunk, but he keeps it as a reminder that the Americans are the bad guys. So he has an SS concentration camp guard tattoo so that he can remind himself how terrible America is.
1: Yeah, that is the claim by this woman who has, there are some reasons to believe her veracity. I think the big question is, does this other fiance exist? That is one of the questions that Susan Collins, she said he's got questions to answer. In my mind, this would be near the top of those questions. If that woman does in fact exist and that relationship did happen and got broken off for the reasons claimed, then I think she's absolutely telling the truth about everything, including this detail about the Nazi tattoo, because she challenged him. If you've got this Nazi tattoo, why would you keep it? And the spin was, oh, to remind myself that we're the bad guys, which is what she wanted to hear as a self-described left-wing progressive. So when people like you and I at least suggest that this is not over and there's a lot more yet to come and to be answered, I think this is one insight into why, Mary Catherine. I'll give you the last word before we move on.
2: Look, as I keep saying, the idea that this man didn't have any more skeletons in his closet was always crazy. Like, he's clearly standing in front of a Home Depot section of skeletons. It is outrageous. And they were like, nah, come on down. I do enjoy that the people who recruited him, like, paid a company a bunch to vet him and came up with almost none of the things that are wrong with him. But I have no doubt, and this is not inside information, I just have no doubt that more is coming, because that's the nature of this candidate.
1: And the people, the campaign volunteers or operatives who are now admitting that they didn't catch the tattoo or the Reddit post or any of that. They're just saying, and one of the guys has like insane male vocal fry, they're making fun of it on Gutfeld last night. He was saying, oh yeah, we spent a boatload of money with this vetter who then produced terrible results. And I'm like, oh, spending lots of someone else's money for awful outcomes actually is left-wing governance in a nutshell. So this is like a little mini version of what we're getting with this entire team and this entire tribe, one of their most flawed members being Graham Plattner. And on to something completely different. After this break, on the Happy Hour with Mary Catherine Hamm on The Guy Benson Show.
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13: Mary Catherine Hamm with us on the Guy Benson Show Happy Hour. Welcome back. Mary Catherine, before I let you go, I read yesterday this whole, or at least a piece of a column by a USA Today journalist talking about how America has already lost the World Cup because we're just so hateful and bigoted and greedy and awful and ugly. And there's some of that on the left and around the world. There's also a lot of foreigners coming to the U.S. for these games and having an incredible time. I've actually met some of them here in New York, and they've been posting about the wonders of the United States. I have very much enjoyed that content. I wonder how you are processing all of this as the World Cup is here on our soil.
14: Yeah, the people traveling America and posting about it have made me both even more excited about America, although I was already there, obviously.
13: Yes.
14: Even more excited about America and more excited about the World Cup, which I wasn't that into. I like big sporting events, but I'm not particularly a soccer person. But to see your country through other people's eyes in this way is very, very fun. And particularly because Freddie, the German who's been traveling the American South, was in the American South. So it was making me sort of homesick and glory in the Buckies and the Spanish moss and the live oaks of it all. And I've been very excited for him to have this experience. And then you see the stories in Kansas of all the Jayhawks fans and the locals embracing the Algerian team. And the thing is that Americans really are very generous. We are loud and enthusiastic and positive, sometimes audaciously so. That is the nation's character. And sometimes our niceness is used against us, I think often by people who have leftist ideologies and want to, I don't know, let 11 million illegal immigrants into the country.
13: Right.
14: But we are actually very accepting, which is why we ended up in this position. It's not it doesn't erase the national character, which is very welcoming and is very excited to see people who come for these reasons.
13: Yeah, and we clearly have some people in this country who aren't fans of this country and make that as clear as possible, as often as possible. Most Americans are not in that camp. Obviously, you and I certainly are not. And as a not big soccer fan as well, Mary Catherine, I will be keeping tabs and probably watching some of Team USA's inaugural 2026 World Cup game tonight, 9 p.m. Eastern against Paraguay, only on Fox if you're wanting to watch the English language broadcast here in America. Mary Catherine, always appreciate it. We'll talk soon. Have a great weekend.
14: All right, have a good one.
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6: Fox News, I'm Tom Graham. The U.S. and Iran are close to signing an agreement aimed at ending the war. Iran's foreign minister posted on X, the deal has never been closer, but there are discrepancies.
7: Iranian media is reporting that Iran would get billions of dollars up front at the signing. The vice president of the United States, J.D. Vance, said not so fast, posting to Truth Social, quote, "The Iranians are not receiving any cash and no funds are being released for simply signing a deal or attending a meeting."
6: Fox's Lucas Tomlinson, Team USA, set to kick off against Paraguay this evening in their first game of the 2026 World Cup at SoFi Stadium in Los Angeles.
8: The U.S. looking to shock the world with a miracle on grass. The message to the team from head coach Mauricio Pochettino has consistently been, why not us?
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9: We'll see rain chances end as we head through the night. A few clouds left over, a low dropping down to 59. Sunshine on Saturday, a dry start to the weekend at least, a high back in the mid-80s. Mainly clear Saturday night, your low 61. And a good chance of showers and thunderstorms on Sunday after 2 p.m. Some of the storms could have locally heavy rain, highs back in the upper 80s. I'm meteorologist Mark Thibodeau with the Weather Channel on WIBX, 950 AM and 92.3 FM.
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14: In our first hour on the Guy Benson Show today, a treat, Alexi Lalas, former U.S. men's national team defender on the soccer side of the world, and now Fox's lead studio analyst for the FIFA World Cup, and also I've heard a fan of this show. He joined us talking soccer and beyond. Here's part of that discussion with Alexi. Before we talk about Team USA, because I think a lot of Americans are like, okay, we're rooting, of course, for America. How's the team going to be this time around? There have been disappointments well-documented for many years. Before we get there, though, who in the conventional wisdom and then who in your opinion are some of the front runners to win this whole thing? And do you think that there's maybe some dark horses in the mix?
15: Okay, so keep in mind that only 8 countries in history have ever won a World Cup, so it's a pretty elite group. Right now, your safe money is on France and Spain. I would put Argentina as the defending champions in that, but the last time the champion defended their World Cup was back in 58 and 62 with Brazil. So history is not on their side, even with having Lionel Messi and playing in his new backyard here in the United States. Then your second echelon would get into your Portugals. And as much as it kills me to say this, England. England's really, really good. But Guy Benson, can you imagine if England, who hasn't won a World Cup since back in the 60s, were to come to our shores on the 250th birthday of what I feel is the greatest country in the world, and were to win a World Cup? You think that they're insufferable now, my friend? Oh, my goodness. I can't have that, except that they are a very, very good team. I also think this World Cup is going to be kind to South American teams in terms of the climate. Your Colombias, your Ecuadors, obviously you have your usual suspects when it comes to Germany and Brazil, and then maybe some dark horses when it comes to Norway, Morocco, and even your U.S. team.
14: You know, the thing is, with the Team England, I don't have the issue that you do. And it's like, I feel like, we've beaten them when it really counted, you know, all the way back centuries ago. And if they have to come here to finally win at their sport that they love so much over there, I mean, I'd be happy to host

0: them for that sort of thing, but I'm not rooting for them. I'm rooting for us. So the question is, because you added Team USA at the very end of that analysis. What I've seen, and I don't follow this very closely, unlike you follow it as closely as anyone on planet Earth. What I've seen is this general idea that the American team might be poised to have its best World Cup performance ever, could make a deep run. I know they've got this coach. People are excited about this group. Is that hype legit? Is it real? And will we find out tonight?
1: Well, first off, the fact that you are, you know, backing England, it just shows that you're a benevolent, charitable type of guy, much more kind than I am.
0: I'm not backing them. I'm just not hostile to them. I'd rather them win than...
1: I got it.
0: Okay,
1: but,
0: fair.
1: But you're a better man than I am. That's just the reality of the situation. When it comes to this U.S. team, you should expect this team this summer to do things that we haven't seen before. You should expect this team, America, when you're watching them starting tonight, to get out of the group and to win the group, okay? And I think what's in the offing this summer is for us to stop settling when it comes to this team. I don't like the grumpy old man things, but I really want to make it very, very clear that this generation that you are going to see walk on the field tonight has been given absolutely everything from a very young age. Don't get me wrong. I'm very proud and I'm happy about that. It warms the cockles of my redheaded American heart. But with that comes expectations. So you should expect this men's team to live up to that and surpass that and do things we haven't seen before. How does that manifest on the field? I don't know, ultimately. But maybe at a certain point, whenever that final whistle is, hopefully it's well into the tournament, maybe at the end of the tournament, you look down and you say, I was proud of what I saw out there. I was proud of the players. I was proud of the sport. I was proud of my country.
0: What would you say realistically is like the band of possibility? Like from what would be a clear disappointment and what would be a clear success?
1: Okay, so a World Cup is group stage to begin with. You play three group stage games to get out of the group. Getting out of the group, we've done that plenty of times before. Obviously, not getting out of the group would be an unmitigated disaster and a failure. You get out of the group, I think that you finish first in your group. Now you're into this new round of 32 where we've never been before. Because it hasn't existed before, but also playing a team, in this case, because we finished first in our group, we're playing somebody that we should beat, that we are better than. Now, that's not something that's ever happened. So you win that game, and then we're kind of back to the old round of 16, where we always kind of have been playing against teams that a lot of people believe are better than us. Then you need a little bit of magic. Guy Benson, the only thing better than a World Cup is a home World Cup. And if this team is able to earnest the energy and the power of a World Cup, they can do big things. And I'm telling you right now, I know you've seen it. I know you're a big sports fan, and people out there have seen it when it comes to hockey and when it comes to baseball and all these different sports.
0: 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When we come back, the home stretch, many of you had many, many thoughts on a topic that we covered in a recent home stretch. 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
0: 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On the Fox News Channel, I will be guest co-hosting that program both evenings. Well, it's just the boys today here on the Guy Benson Show because Cookie, of course, is on vacation. We know where that is. So as she cools her heels with a cocktail or seven, we're here working because that's what we do. We take the job seriously, take the show seriously. And with Cookie out, we decided today might be a good opportunity here on the home stretch to address a topic that got, to our surprise, quite a lot of feedback from this audience. I recently described a visit to the dentist where, not to brag too much, but my teeth were looking pretty darn good for someone who basically never goes to the dentist. But there was a suggestion that maybe I might want to preemptively get out my wisdom teeth, which never happened. I've never had them out because They ruptured, so that apparently that'd be a very easy procedure. They're saying it's maybe contributing to a little bit of crowding or whatever. So that was a suggestion by this dentist. I had a great appointment, a great time at the dentist, and I was just sort of expressing some mixed feelings about whether or not I want to actually go and have that procedure done. And I offered this email address at the show, gbs@fox.com. Write in if you're a dentist or a hygienist or someone with a thought or an experience on this. And we heard from dozens of you on the teeth front and made a note of that. And as I am in the process of making some final decisions on that, we kind of decided not to do a full-blown mailbag because Christine isn't here, and it's much better to have her here because so many of the emails are about her. So we will do a full mailbag in the very near future, but this is going to be a limited dental-related mailbag featuring Dylan, who's been combing through these various missives that we've gotten from audience members. Mm-hmm. Dylan, were you surprised at how many people were reaching out on this topic?
15: I was surprised. I really was. I have the show email logged in on my phone, and right as like the home stretch was going on, my phone started blowing up. And even after the show, just all day. And I went through and I counted the amount of people who had reached out via email, via DM. So in emails alone, we got over 30 emails of people weighing in,
0: okay,
15: giving you dental advice. And we got many, many more DMs on top of that. So huge thank you to everybody for reaching out. But I was definitely surprised by the number.
0: Is there a theme to the advice or is it all over the map?
15: It's kind of all over the map. Okay. I think there's,
0: so it's not going to be helpful.
15: Well, I will say there is a pattern that I think you might be able to recognize involving former dental professionals.
0: Ooh.
15: Who reached out to us offering, and they all have a consensus opinion. So we can get into
0: please,
15: it.
0: But, please, I am on pins and needles here.
15: So we'll start with the pros. Okay, so here are a few people that reached out and said that you should go ahead and get them out. One of them
0: the wisdom
15: was,
0: teeth. Just go and do it.
15: Yes.
0: Okay.
15: Yes, to just go ahead and take out the wisdom teeth. One person who wrote to us, her name is Candy. She, as an aside, said that you serve as a huge inspiration to her son, who has also come out as gay and thinks that you are such a good role model, that you have a family and a loving husband and that you found the right person, and said that you are just an inspiration.
0: Oh, wow.
15: And
0: that's very nice.
15: They appreciate all of the insight that you give. On the front of dental teeth, or I guess all teeth are dental, but on the front of wisdom teeth, she said that she thinks you should do it definitely before the baby arrives. She said during that time, there is going to be pictures galore. And you'll be timed out enough if you wanted to do it after the baby comes that you probably could also do that. But like she said, are you really going to want to be in all of your pictures holding an ice pack if it happened to line up at the same time that baby comes and you had your surgery?
0: Or just all of the swelling. So you've sort of got this swollen jaw look or whatever in all the photos. Yeah, I think I'd probably want to time it strategically regardless. By the way, I just want to note perhaps the irony of teeth advice coming from someone named Candy.
15: Right.
0: Infamously not helpful to dental hygiene. But I do appreciate that thought. That's sort of more of a vanity thought, but one that is very important, frankly.
15: Yeah.
0: So yeah, I think either well before baby arrival or well into parental leave after the initial round of like all the photographs being taken. So I think that is at least a consideration that was not top of mind for me, but now has become top of mind. Thanks to sweet Candy and her family and her son and all that. Really appreciate that email. Okay, what else do we have, Dylan?
15: Another one, James, he's 48. He said he just had 3 removed last year.
0: Oh, okay. He said, so someone kind of in my boat here. Because
15: yes,
0: I thought this is something that people do when they're young. And if you don't, you're kind of past it and it doesn't happen.
15: Apparently, I've learned as I've been combing through these emails that that's not necessarily the case. There is a lot of
0: misperception.
15: People who are in their 40s or their 50s who for whatever reason need to get them out. This one, James, he said he's 48. He had 3 removed last year, and that actually they didn't need to knock him out. That needles were just used for local pain numbing into the gum line. He said not bad. You can't feel the pain, but you can feel the pressure and you can hear everything.
0: See, like, that
15: inside your head.
0: That is something that I would struggle with. Like, I am nervous about getting put under, which, thank God, knock on wood, has never happened. I've never had that occasion to have something like that with the anesthesia or, you know, the full blown knockout. But if they're going to be drilling and digging and cracking whatever they do inside my face, I'm not sure I want to be able to feel the pressure or hear it. And so maybe I would say just, you know, knock me out and who knows, you know, when I wake up, I might have all the after effects of the drugs and I might start sounding like Christine, right? So I would have to really think about that. Maybe they could, I'm sure they could do it safely with a local,
15: anesthetic.
0: Yeah, I'd be fine. But I'm just not sure if I want to experience it the way that he described. But as an option, definitely interesting and intriguing. James, thank you. Up next.
15: Mm-hmm. Up next, it's very similar to James, an experience from Angela. She said when she got her wisdom teeth out, she was just given a local anesthetic, was completely awake the whole time. They keep a spacer in your mouth so you can't close it. She said it's just some pressure, but no pain. Not even really that scary. Just make sure you have a driver waiting to take you home, obviously, after the surgery while you still are under some pain medication and that kind of thing. But she said she recommends it to do it that way.
0: Yeah, I would absolutely not be trying to drive myself with all these drugs because I can imagine how poorly that would end, right? Get pulled over almost certainly. The driver's like, license, registration. And I'm like, it's 3:15. That'd be my response. It's a callback. Okay, so got some themes going here.
15: Yes.
0: But it sounds like we haven't gotten to the dental professionals yet.
15: Well, we are getting there right now.
0: There
15: so
0: we go.
15: Now we've got some dental professionals ready to weigh in. Lori said, Guy, leave it alone. Her husband and her are both retired dentists, and they both agree to just get it checked and cleaned once a year to keep an eye on it. But the last thing that you want is pain and swelling with a new baby at home.
0: Mm. I think that's fair. The only mitigating thing that I will mention is the reason I went to the dentist recently in the first place, the precipitating factor was a little bit of pain right behind one of these wisdom teeth. And it was not the tooth. It was like gum stuff, not to get like graphic or gross. And they're like, this will flare up and inflame at some point. And in all likelihood, you will have to do this down the line. So why not do it sooner rather than later? And that's at least something that makes sense to me. I just don't know the timing with the baby. Like, that's the point that she just made there. Is this the right time in the near future? Or do I just punt this thing, you know, several years down the line and hope for the best? I don't know, but I'm crowdsourcing this. So what else do we have?
15: Here's another one. This one's from Margo. She has been a dental hygienist for 47 years.
0: Whoa.
15: She says that she has seen it all, and it might be TMI, but she wants to advise you as if you were her own son. She said she asked a lot of questions. She asked how long the roots were. Are they simple extractions? She said you're definitely going to want to consult with an oral surgeon.
0: Yes, that would be part of this process. Yes.
15: Yes. And she said, always in doubt and before undergoing a surgery, get a second or third opinion. She also said, finally, congrats on the expected new baby. But do you really want to spend your PTO holding your new baby in your arms with a sore jaw?
0: Okay. I'm sensing that theme as well. And it is a very good question. And I'm taking this under advisement. Quickly, one more.
15: This is from Dr. Oakman.
0: Okay.
15: Dr. Oakman is a neuroscientist.
0: Whoa.
15: Dr. Oakman says, as a neuroscientist, I do not recommend that you go under, i.e. anesthesia, to get your wisdom teeth out. I say that especially because you have never lost consciousness before. He said it could really mess with your flow for an extended period of time.
0: Huh.
15: Don't buy the hype that this is a routine, safe thing to do, even though it is. You have had good fortune of not having to be knocked out for any other procedure in the past, and he would keep up that streak if he was you.
0: Okay. See, that is valuable information. I'm going to have to process all of this and do the second, third opinion thing beyond what we've just heard here from the audience and so many of you reaching out. I appreciate it very much. And I think that's probably it for a while in terms of teeth conversations on the show. But I guess you never know. It's apparently the content that the people want. So we will maybe keep you posted on that decision in the coming weeks and months. Dylan, thank you for going through all of that and really drilling down, if you will, if you see what I did there. And now I've got to go because it is the weekend. Despite that, though, I will be working, as I pointed out. Big weekend show, Fox News Channel, Saturday and Sunday, 5 to 8 p.m. Eastern Time. See you there or set your DVRs. Then back here on the radio Monday, maybe with Cookie, maybe without. We'll find out together. Have a great weekend. Perhaps the irony of teeth advice coming from someone named Candy.
15: Right.
0: Infamously not helpful to dental hygiene.
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20: Close to a deal. I'm Lisa Lucera, Fox News. A senior Trump administration official says the U.S. and Iran are about 85% of the way there on reaching an agreement to end the conflict.
21: A 60-day implementation phase. Pakistan's Prime Minister Shehbaz Sharif has been mediating discussions between the United States and Iran. He posted, quote, "We can confirm that a final agreed-upon text of the peace deal has been reached, and Pakistan is now working closely with both sides to finalize the next steps." President Trump suggested there could be a signing ceremony in Europe as early as this weekend.
20: Fox's Rich Edson in Washington. This is the U.S. military says Iran launched multiple one-way attack drones in an attempt to strike commercial ships transiting the Strait of Hormuz. President Trump says with the help of Venezuela, the U.S. has killed the leader of the Trende Aragua gang, posting on Truth Social that the U.S. has killed Nino Guerrero. Trende Aragua has been labeled by the U.S. as a terrorist organization. Guerrero was charged in New York federal court with racketeering, conspiracy, and other crimes, including support to terrorists, in offenses that go back more than a decade. And the Trump administration ordered to restore history and science materials at national parks.
22: Conservation and historical organizations sued the Trump administration, alleging the U.S. Department of Interior has been engaged in a sustained campaign to erase history and undermine science. President Trump had directed the Interior Department to ensure parks and monuments not display elements that inappropriately disparage Americans' past or living. Plaintiffs argue since, national parks officials have been removing or censoring exhibits that share factually accurate information about U.S. history and scientific knowledge, including about slavery and climate change.
20: Fox's Christian Goodwin. A federal judge has rejected a request to pause a court-ordered deadline to remove President Trump's name from the Kennedy Center. 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
20: Lawyers for Tyler Robinson, the man accused of killing Charlie Kirk, have asked a judge to block prosecutors from seeking the death penalty over comments they made in the media about a bullet fragment recovered from Kirk's body. The judge is expected to rule at a later date. Another 3 decades in prison for the ex-leader of South Korea.
3: Ousted President Yoon Suk-yeol, already sentenced to life in prison for a rebellion conviction connected to his martial law decree in December 2024, receives another sentence, this one for 30 years. His defense minister was handed the same penalty from a court in Seoul. The latest penalty linked to Yoon allegedly ordering drone flights over Pyongyang in 2024 to ramp up tensions with North Korea to justify declaring martial law. The North said the South dropped propaganda leaflets in October 2024. Yoon's lawyers ripped the ruling, saying the flights were in response to the North dropping trash-carrying balloons into the South earlier that year.
20: Fox's CJ Papa. Voter support for President Trump has dropped among two key groups, according to new polling.
4: A review of AP NORC polling over the last 2 years found that heading into the 2024 election, 48% of independent voters without a college degree supported the president. Now only a quarter of them do. Roughly 3 in 10 independent voters with a college degree supported the president heading into the election. Their support has dropped a bit, down to about a quarter as well. A review of the AP NORC polls over time found Hispanic voter support also dropped. While 46% approved of him heading into the election, support of President Trump dropped to just 15% during last fall's government shutdown, and now among Hispanics sits at near 25%. Jessica Rosenthal, Fox News.
20: Anthropic will donate $150 million to launch a fellowship program called Claude Corps that plans to help nonprofits effectively use artificial intelligence, sending 1,000 people to various organizations for a year. The company also donating $200 million to support displaced workers. I'm Lee Silasera. This is Fox News.
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25: Nice start to the weekend, but the rain chances are back as we get into Sunday. It's going to stay fairly warm to hot and humid. Then some cooler air arrives early next week. Just a few clouds into sunrise, your low 59. Sunny on Saturday, a high of 84. Clear Saturday night, low 61. Areas of rain and thunder likely after about 2 p.m. on Sunday. It's warm and it's humid, highs in the mid to upper 80s. Sunshine Monday, a lot cooler, a high around 70. I'm meteorologist Mark Thibodeau with the Weather Channel on WIBX 950 AM and 92.3 FM.
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34: Charlie from Blackberry Smoke. I can feel a good one coming on. It's the Michael Vary Show.

0: doing a deep dive into one of my greatest intellectual influences, and that is Milton Friedman. And so I hope you will enjoy what we have to say. I hope afterwards you have enjoyed what we have to say. Maybe it's dry. Maybe it's not what you wanted. Maybe you wanted something a little lighter. I get that. But it's important to me, and we've been working on this for a while, and I'll share it with you, and I hope you'll bookmark it and go back to it. I hope you'll share it with other people. I hope you'll send a link to others. I think that we have to understand the fundamental principles of what we believe and why we believe them. And I don't think anybody does a better job than Milton Friedman laying those out. Politicians, particularly Democrats, fall in love with this concept of minimum wage. Minimum wage. Oh, yes, everyone should make more money. Politicians love to tell everybody else what they should pay their people. Those politicians have never run a business. Those politicians don't have to meet payroll. And when businesses go out of business, they don't care. They don't understand how it works anyway. They've never met a payroll. They're in the government. They just keep printing more money for themselves. It's a tough thing to run a business. Ask a business owner. And everybody says, I should be paid more money. All right. Well, at some point, what if we start losing money as a company? Eventually, you're going to lose your job. So you took one step forward and two steps back. You made more money in the short term and your business went out of business. And yes, it does happen. Here's one that still makes people's head explode because it goes against what feels like common sense. Raising the minimum wage helps poor people. Never. The intuition is it'll help poor people, but it doesn't. You pay people more, they're better off, right? The problem, as Milton Friedman makes clear, good intentions don't override the laws of economics. When you force employers to pay more than a job is worth in the market, more than they would be willing to offer and the person would be willing to accept because you artificially inflate that wage, employers do the math, and what do? They hire fewer people. They find ways to eliminate workers. And the people who get priced out of the job market first, they're going to be the young. They're going to be the unskilled. They're going to be the people just trying to get their foot in the door, trying to get started. Just like rent controls end up hurting renters, this too. These are almost always the people the law was supposed to help, and they hurt the worst. Look, a lot of liberal policies have the best of intentions, but they end up hurting the very people they claim they're going to help. And those people cannot understand that because they don't understand the laws of economics themselves. Milton Friedman said wage laws were one of the most anti-poor, anti-minority pieces of legislation on the books. And he isn't shy about it. He doesn't scream. He doesn't holler. He doesn't threaten. He doesn't insult. He believes it with a religious zeal. And he says it very clearly. And I love him for it. Listen to this.
1: Take the minimum wage law. It's well-meaning sponsors. There are always, in these cases, two groups of sponsors. There are the well-meaning sponsors, and there are the special interests who are using the well-meaning sponsors as front men. You almost always, when you have bad programs, have an unholy coalition of the do-gooders on the one hand and the special interests on the other. The minimum wage law is as clear a case as you could want. The special interests are, of course, the trade unions, the monopolistic craft trade unions in particular. The do-gooders believe that by passing a law saying that nobody shall get less than $2 an hour or $2.50 an hour or whatever the minimum wage is, you are helping poor people who need the money. You are doing nothing of the kind. What you are doing is to assure that people whose skills are not sufficient to justify that kind of a wage will be unemployed. It is no accident that the teenage unemployment rate, the unemployment rate among teenagers in this country, is over twice as high as the overall unemployment rate. It's no accident that that was not always the case. Until the 1950s, when the minimum wage law, wage rate was raised very drastically, very quickly, teenage unemployment was higher than ordinary unemployment. Because, of course, the teenagers are the ones who are just coming into the labor market. They're searching and finding jobs, and it's understandable that on the average they would have be unemployed more. But it was nothing like the extraordinary level it has now reached. It's close to 20%. Why? Because the minimum wage law is most properly described as a law saying employers must discriminate against people who have low skills. That's what the law says. The law says here's a man who has a skill which would justify a wage rate of $1.50, $2 an hour. You may not employ him. It's illegal. Because you have to, if you employ him, you have to pay him $2.50. Well, what's the result? To employ him at $250 is to engage in charity. Now, there's nothing wrong with charity, but most employers are not in a position where they can engage in that kind of charity. Thus, the consequences of minimum wage rates have been almost wholly bad, to increase unemployment and to increase poverty. Moreover, the effects have been concentrated on the groups that the do-gooders would most like to help. The people who have been hurt most by minimum wage laws are the blacks. I have often said that the most anti-Negro law on the books of this land is the minimum wage law. And so I think the real answer to your question is that you must not judge a bottle solely by its label. You have to look at what's inside and see what the law or the measure produces.
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0: Generations, the conventional story about the Great Depression was that capitalism failed, right? We needed government to bail it out. Free market collapsed under its own weight, and only Franklin Roosevelt and the New Deal saved us. Milton Friedman spent decades demolishing that story. It's not true. By the way, Thomas Sowell has some interesting things to say about it as well. He had a landmark work, did Milton Friedman, called A Monetary History of the United States. Now, I understand that's not really the kind of stuff that just jumps off at you. You really want to go buy that. A Monetary History of the United States. But in it, he laid out a very different case. The Federal Reserve, a governmental entity. The harbingers of ill through bad monetary policy. They caused the Great Depression. Not capitalism, not Wall Street, the Fed, a government institution, allowed the money supply to collapse by a third, turning a bad recession, which is what it should have been, into a catastrophe. This is a quick cut, but it's a gut punch to the left. Listen carefully.
28: A third of the banks of this country closed their doors and went broke because, in my opinion, of the poor policy followed by the Federal Reserve System. As an objective scholar, I can tell you what the facts are. The facts were that from 1929 to 1933, the total quantity of money in the United States, the amount of currency, the amount of bank deposits, that total amount of money declined by one-third. The total number of banks went down by one-third. And why did the quantity of money decline? It declined because the Federal Reserve System failed to prevent the decline. The Federal Reserve System could have prevented the decline at all times. There never was a moment during that period when the Federal Reserve did not have the power to prevent the decline in the quantity of money. If it had prevented the decline in the quantity of money, you might still have had a recession. But it would have been a garden variety recession. It would have been over in the middle of 1930 or early in 31 at the latest. It would not have been the major catastrophe, not only for this country, but throughout the rest of the world.
0: You know, many times reading emails, people will say to me, we need to simplify the tax code. And I have said again and again and again, and I'm quoting Milton Friedman, we'll never simplify the tax code. Politicians want the tax code to be complicated because then you need them to fix it. They create problems that they then offer to fix. Every few years, they'll offer, somebody will come up, a radical Ron Paul type, well, you know, flat tax or fair tax or postcard filing. Well, and it polls great. Yeah, simplify. We waste too much time filling out tax documents. It's too much work. It's not efficient. Everybody says they want it. Nothing happens. In 1978, Milton Friedman gave as his answer why it never happens a truth that is just as true today as it was back then. Complexity in the tax code is not an accident. It's not incompetence. It's a feature, not a bug. Notice we keep going back to that language. Every carve-out, every exemption, every loophole exists because somebody paid for it. They paid a lobbyist. They wanted an advantage over someone in their industry. They wanted an advantage to get ahead. That's what the lobbyists are for. That's why people contribute to politicians. If nobody needed the government to give them an advantage, then nobody would spend money on politicians and their elections. You don't spend money because you don't need the government. You need the government to do less, not more. The complexity of the tax code is the price of doing business in Washington. And the people in Washington have absolutely no incentive to simplify it, ever. Because simplicity for you would mean less power for them. This is almost 50 years ago. And it's just as true, maybe more, today than it was back then. And it's as if we still haven't listened.
1: You put a 25% top rate on the tax system. And what do congressmen have to sell in order to raise campaign funds? I am not saying this as a pleasantry. It is literally true. If you're a congressman, you have to engage in activities which will enable you to get reelected. One of the most important of those activities is making the tax system more complicated. By making the tax system more complicated, on the one hand, you get people who are willing to contribute to you and work for you in order to try to get a special provision which will benefit them. On the other hand, you play the other side of the street as well. You have people who are willing to contribute to you in order to avoid having a special burden placed on them. Now, if you had a simple tax system of a kind which undoubtedly would be preferable, that possibility would disappear.
0: If you ever watched Ron Paul campaign, you heard him say that we should abolish the Fed. And if you didn't understand what that means, that's okay. Don't let anybody tell you they're more of an expert on you than you, because I guarantee you, you have a skill that they don't have. Maybe you've rocked a baby to sleep overnight, and they never have. You've given birth. That's a pretty massive accomplishment. We take it for granted because every one of us is the beneficiary of it, but it's a big deal. I haven't done it, and Lord knows I don't want to. If I could, I wouldn't. It looks like it's brutal. Maybe you can tear an engine apart and put it back together. Maybe you could keep the books of a company. Maybe you can farm land and make it give way to crops. Whatever it is, you have a skill that other people don't. And you can understand these basics. You can. Here is Milton Friedman on why we should abolish the Fed. The Fed is the one who decides how much cash will be pushed into the economy, which ends up in your interest rates and what it costs you to take a mortgage out, for instance.
2: I've long been in favor of abolishing it. I think there is no institution in the United States that has such a high public standing and such a poor record of performance. The Federal Reserve System was established in 1914, started operation in 1914. It presided over a doubling of prices during World War I. It produced a major collapse in 1921. It had a good period from about 1922 to about 28. Then it undertook actions which led to a recession in 1929 and 30. And it converted that recession by its actions into the Great Depression. The major villain in the Great Depression was, in my opinion, unquestionably, the Federal Reserve System. Since that time, it presided over a doubling of prices during World War II. It financed the inflation of the 1970s. On the whole, it has a very poor record. It's done far more harm than good.
0: I don't try to tell people what stock to buy, real estate, precious metals. That's a decision you need to make on your own. But I find that a lot of people that are sort of in my ideological, philosophical stage in life, phase in life, age in life, and seeing what's going on in the world are saying, you know what? 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I want to buy gold. And if that's where you are, I'll tell you who I use. And that's the folks at Gold Co. C-O, Gold Co. They've created a website, a URL, which is a portal for our listeners. 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You're not ready to do anything yet? 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
7: 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The Michael Berry Show. 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
5: Don't trust skinny people serving you fried chicken. They need to be big and fat. 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Because if you just look straight through the window, you're going to see about their belt line. And they got the Dunlop going out over the belt, and that's not really making you...
6: Nice start to the weekend, but the rain chances are back as we get into Sunday. It's going to stay fairly warm to hot and humid. Then some cooler air arrives early next week. Just a few clouds into sunrise, your low 59. Sunny on Saturday, a high of 84. Clear Saturday night, low 61. Areas of rain and thunder likely after about 2 p.m. on Sunday. It's warm and it's humid, highs in the mid to upper 80s. Sunshine Monday, a lot cooler, a high around 70. I'm meteorologist Mark Thibodeau with the Weather Channel on WIBX 950 AM and 92.3 FM.
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5: How our system, the American system, works, and how capitalism is a necessary condition for our political and legal freedoms. Real quick, and I mean real quick, it's 21 seconds. I've tried to cut these down to as short as we possibly can, because I know you're driving, you're distracted. A lot of this stuff is very heavy. But I think it's important to learn. I hope you'll save it. I hope you'll share it. Here's Milton Friedman making an argument that doesn't get made nearly enough. We talk about freedom like it's purely political. Free speech, free press, free elections. But Milton Friedman argued that economic freedom isn't separate from political freedom. It's the foundation of it. You can't have a genuinely free society without a free market. Those two are inseparable. You have to be able to buy what you want, spend your money how you wish. Every country that has given up economic freedom in the name of equality, and many have, or security, because security is always comforting, has eventually given up political freedom too. History is not ambiguous on this point. 21 seconds, that's all I'm asking for. 21 seconds.
10: The capitalism is not a sufficient condition for freedom. It's a necessary condition for freedom. I never said that wherever you had capitalism, you had freedom. I never said that. I never made that statement. I made the opposite statement. Wherever you had freedom, you had capitalism. Capitalism is a necessary condition for freedom, but not a sufficient condition for freedom.
5: This is one of my favorite clips of Milton Friedman of all time. It's absolutely glorious. He uses a simple pencil, and I realize for young people you didn't use a pencil, but I grew up using a number two. That's what you had to have to fill in your Scantron. That's what you used to take notes. A number two pencil, a pencil sharpener. This was a big part of our lives. A standalone eraser that you got to realize that when he cut this decades ago, everybody had a number two pencil. We used a number two pencil constantly. We used a pencil anyway. I want you to pick up that pencil. Simple, right? You've had one since you were 5 years old. But the question Milton Friedman wants you to think about, do you personally know how to make one? You ever think about all the elements that go into this? I think about this all the time. If we were wiped out by a nuclear weapon or the apocalypse and the world was left for me to start over, I wouldn't know how to do anything. I don't know how to manufacture a tire. I don't know how to make a spoon. I don't know how to do anything. You ever think about all the things that went into such a simple thing as making a pencil? Capitalism drives innovation. And that innovation gives us our quality of life, our length of life, our enjoyment, the ability to

0: travel, to spend time with our family, to heal our wounds. It's not perfect, but it's pretty darn good.
1: Look at this lead pencil. There's not a single person in the world who could make this pencil. Remarkable statement? Not at all. The wood from which it's made, for all I know, comes from a tree that was cut down in the state of Washington. To cut down that tree, it took a saw. To make the saw, it took steel. To make the steel, it took iron ore. This black center, we call it lead, but it's really graphite, compressed graphite. I'm not sure where it comes from, but I think it comes from some mines in South America. This red top up here, the eraser, bit of rubber, probably comes from Malaya, where the rubber tree isn't even native. It was imported from South America by some businessmen with the help of the British government. This brass ferrule, I haven't the slightest idea where it came from, or the yellow paint, or the paint that made the black lines, or the glue that holds it together. Literally thousands of people cooperated to make this pencil. People who don't speak the same language, who practice different religions, who might hate one another if they ever met. When you go down to the store and buy this pencil, you are in effect trading a few minutes of your time for a few seconds of the time of all those thousands of people. What brought them together and induced them to cooperate to make this pencil? There was no commissar sending out orders from some central office. It was the magic of the price system, the impersonal operation of prices, that brought them together and got them to cooperate to make this pencil so that you could have it for a trifling sum. That is why the operation of the free market is so essential, not only to promote productive efficiency, but even more, to foster harmony and peace among the peoples of the world.
0: This was Milton Friedman, who was invited on to the Phil Donahue show. And the idea was, all right, Mr. Capitalism, we're going to show you that capitalism is for rich fat cats and it's evil and we're going to shame you. Milton Friedman was not in the business of trying to be popular. He was in the business of trying to be right, trying to seek truth, trying to talk about fundamental truths, the laws of economics.
2: Did you ever have a moment of doubt about capitalism and whether greed's a good idea to run on?
3: Well, first of all, tell me, is there some society you know that doesn't run on greed? You think Russia doesn't run on greed? You think China doesn't run on greed? What is greed? Of course, none of us are greedy. It's only the other fellow who's greedy. The world runs on individuals pursuing their separate interests. The great achievements of civilization have not come from government bureaus. Einstein didn't construct his theory under order from a bureaucrat. Henry Ford didn't revolutionize the automobile industry that way. In the only cases in which the masses have escaped from the kind of grinding poverty you're talking about, the only cases in recorded history are where they have had capitalism and largely free trade. If you want to know where the masses are worst off, it's exactly in the kinds of societies that depart from that. So that the record of history is absolutely crystal clear that there is no alternative way so far discovered of improving the lot of the ordinary people that can hold a candle to the productive activities that are unleashed by a free enterprise system.
2: But it seems to reward not virtue as much as ability to manipulate the system.
3: And what does reward virtue? You think the communist commissar rewards virtue? You think a Hitler rewards virtue? You think, excuse me, if you'll pardon me, do you think American presidents reward virtue? Do they choose their appointees on the basis of the virtue of the people appointed or on the basis of their political clout? Is it really true that political self-interest is nobler somehow than economic self-interest? You know, I think you're taking a lot of things for granted. And just tell me where in the world you find these angels who are going to organize society for us. Well, I don't even trust you to do that.
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0: I have pulled some more clips for your consideration since we're on the subject of Milton Friedman, who's had such a profound influence on my way of thinking. There's a phrase so identified with Milton Friedman that it practically became his, not his signature. What's the word I'm thinking of? His trademark. It practically became his trademark. He said, there's no such thing as a free lunch. How many times have you heard that? How many people have said that and you really didn't know? He's the one who made that phrase commonplace in this country. There is no free lunch. There's no such thing as a free lunch. Somebody had to make the materials. Somebody had to buy the materials. Somebody had to present those materials to you. It's not free. It cost somebody something. Most people have no idea what that actually means or how deep it goes. They think it means, well, you just don't have to pay for your meal. No. Every government program, every subsidy, every giveaway, every quote-unquote benefit, every entitlement, somebody is paying for that. Nothing is free. It can be free to the recipient, but it is not free. Someone paid for it. Somewhere, somebody is paying for it. And usually it's the people who can least afford it. And this is the part that is the most tyrannical. Milton Friedman used the idea to cut through decades of political, what I would call fantasy. The idea that government can give you something for nothing. It cannot. It cannot. He calls it a myth. It is a myth. He calls it dangerous. It is dangerous. He breaks down exactly why. This is one of his best pieces ever.
1: It's the free lunch myth. The belief that somehow or other government can spend money at nobody's expense. I don't know how many of you have ever heard of a wonderful description of government that was made by a French economist by the name of Frederick Bastiat about 150 years ago. He said, government is that fiction whereby everybody believes that he can live at the expense of everybody else. And that is the free lunch myth. The myth that somehow or other, government can provide goods and services, can spend money at nobody's expense. Now, the particular form which that myth takes is very specific. It has two parts. One part is a belief that somehow or other, you can tax business without consumers or workers or individuals paying for it. Somehow business is a big source, a big cornucopia out there that can be taxed at no cost. And the other way of form the myth takes is that you can create money at no cost. That if you turn the printing press, if you produce those greenbacks, that will enable people to become richer with nobody becoming poorer. Well, let me look at first problem. Can you tax business? What's business? There's no business to be taxed. There are people. Only people can pay taxes. Can I tax this floor? Can I tax the building? The building can't pay taxes. Only people can pay taxes. So when you talk about a tax on business, it has to be paid by somebody. Either it's paid by the stockholder, or it's paid by the customer, or it's paid by the worker. There's no other way it can come from. There's no Santa Claus, no tooth fairy that's going to provide a source by which the government can spend money that doesn't come from somebody. Somebody has to pay. And yet, over and over again, you hear the claim, we must not increase taxes on individuals, we'll increase taxes on business. In connection with the current discussion of Social Security, this fiction arises. There is a fiction that the Social Security tax is half on the individual and half on the employer. It's that the individual only pays 5.75%, the employer pays an equal amount. That's nonsense. That's bookkeeping. That's not economics. That's not reality. The part that the employer pays is part of his wage cost. If an employer considers whether it's worth his while to hire an additional worker, he has to consider as part of his cost not only what he pays to the worker, but also the extra taxes he will have to pay to the government. It makes no difference to the employer at all if he pays the worker a bigger check and the worker pays a larger part of that directly to the government, or he pays the worker a smaller check, but in addition has to send a check to Washington. What matters to him is the total number of dollars it costs him to hire an additional person. So the fact is, the logic is, the reason is, that the tax on the so-called tax on the employer is paid by the employee. Now, this has always been clear from economic reasoning, general economic reasoning, but it has also been subjected to empirical test. And a book even from that temple of belief in greater and bigger government, the Brookings Institution in Washington, published a couple of years ago, demonstrated empirically that the tax on the employer was really paid by the employee, that it was shifted to the employee, and it can't be any other way, as you will see if you think about it. So business doesn't pay that tax. And yet, despite this, you have the great move in Congress right now in remedying the problem of Social Security to impose a larger fraction of the tax on business on the alleged grounds that somehow or other that spares a worker. It doesn't have any such effect. It reduces the incentive to hire people and thus is imposed on the worker. But again, if you look at the taxing corporate profits, the distinction you have to draw is between who writes the check and who fundamentally bears the cost. It may well be that an official of a corporation writes the check for the tax on profits, so-called profits. He writes the check, but who pays it? He doesn't pay it. Here is a poor fellow who may be earning a modest competence. He may be writing a check for $10 million. That isn't coming out of his hide. Where's that $10 million coming from? It has to come from the proceeds of the goods and services which the enterprise sells. And that $10 million is $10 million less available either for cutting prices or for paying out dividends or for paying wages and salaries. The tax is borne by people. And for this reason, I must say, I have always myself been strongly in favor of eliminating altogether the tax on corporations. So it's open and above board that you are taxing people and that you do not conceal that fact by appearing to tax corporations. Well, again, with respect to money, can you print money at no cost? It's very cheap to turn out those pieces of paper. But does that get society something for nothing? Not at all. It's simply a different form of taxation. If you print money, people have more money to spend. If they spend more money on the same amount of goods, prices go up. And in effect, everybody is paying a tax through inflation. Once again, it's only a form of taxation.
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10: On the verge of an agreement, I'm Lisa Lacerra, Fox News. The U.S. and Iran about 85% of the way there in greenlighting a deal that would end the conflict. But the administration says Iran gets no incentives before signing it.
11: Vice President J.D. Vance posted, quote, "The Iranians are not receiving any cash and no funds are being released for simply signing a deal or attending a meeting. If the Islamic Republic of Iran meets its obligations, then economic benefits will flow to them and to the entire region." The bulk of the details are outstanding, though the administration says Iran needs to open up the Strait of Hormuz, that its frozen assets won't be released until it reaches certain performance metrics. Its nuclear program will be dismantled, and it'll stop funding terrorist groups across the region.
10: Fox's Rich Edson in Washington. President Trump says the U.S. strike has killed the leader of Trende Aragua. The president posting on Truth Social, the U.S. has killed Nino Guerrero. Trende Aragua has been labeled by the U.S. as a terrorist organization. Guerrero was charged in New York federal court with racketeering, conspiracy, and other crimes, including support to terrorists in offenses that go back more than 10 years. A key surveillance tool set to expire in about an hour.
12: There's worry about unprecedented vulnerability. This summer, a bipartisan coalition tanked an emergency FISA extension in Congress. FISA siphons the calls, emails, and texts of foreign intelligence targets. But a court ruling says the government can still track suspect communications, despite a lapse in the law. However, it's unclear if telecommunications companies will provide digital breadcrumbs to the government, lacking a congressional safeguard.
10: Fox's Chad Pergram. Democrats voted against the measure because they want Bill Pulte, the acting director of national intelligence, to be removed, arguing he doesn't have the intelligence experience for the job. 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

0: Charlie Kirk's accused killer was back in court in Utah.
1: Tyler Robinson and his defense team in Utah County Court tried to make their case that prosecutor Christopher Ballard violated the court's gag order by responding to media inquiries about the defense's characterization of an ATF ballistics report, which they say was misleading. Ballard testifying,
2: "The goal of these interviews was to respond to the specific media inquiries that were being generated by the misinformation that was circulating about the bullet testing."
1: The judge also hearing arguments on a defense motion to block hearsay evidence in the capital murder case. Jeff Manasso, Fox News.
0: The judge will make a decision on the motions later this month. The trial date has not been set, and Robinson has yet to enter a plea. A judge has awarded Blake Lively some legal fees, but no punitive damages in her lawsuit against fellow actor and director Justin Baldoni. Lively sued Baldoni in 2024, claiming he defamed her after she accused him of sexual misconduct during the filming of the movie It Ends With Us. Lively and Baldoni settled the bulk of their dispute last month, just as a trial was about to start. Your food delivery app might be replacing more waiters at restaurants.
3: DoorDash, one of the world's leading food delivery and ordering apps, announces the debut of an artificially intelligent chatbot that takes your order. They call it Ask DoorDash, and it is designed to end the need for scrolling through restaurant options and menus. Now the platform says you can just tell the chatbot what you're in the mood to eat. But it goes beyond your dinner desires. The chatbot will also work with grocery orders, even allowing users to upload photos or paste links to recipes for the AI to arrange for you to buy ingredients and have them delivered.
0: Fox's Evan Brown. I'm Lisa Lucera. This is Fox News.
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6: Nice start to the weekend, but the rain chances are back as we get into Sunday. It's going to stay fairly warm to hot and humid. Then some cooler air arrives early next week. Just a few clouds into sunrise, your low 59. Sunny on Saturday, a high of 84. Clear Saturday night, low 61. Areas of rain and thunder likely after about 2 p.m. on Sunday. It's warm and it's humid, highs in the mid to upper 80s. Sunshine Monday, a lot cooler, a high around 70. I'm meteorologist Mark Thibodeau with the Weather Channel on WIBX 950 AM and 92.3 FM.
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11: Charlie from Blackberry Smoke. 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
12: I believe it is very important.
13: Any attempt to restrict drinking and driving
12: for you and me, because we care so deeply about our country. I need a drink of water here. Hold on a moment. What is it? It is water. I believe that you and I should have a doctrinal basis for our opinions. Because we're the ones here to save this country. We're the backstop. Trump will be gone one day. And we have to understand why we believe what we believe. What we believe and why we believe that. And not just, well, I'm for this and I'm against that. I'm for what the Republicans do and against what the Democrats do. No, we have to shape what is done. Because we're the thinkers. We're the business owners. We're the smart people. We're the people with experience. We're the people with the right values. Not everyone in this country does. And there are people who voted for Karen Bass to have more time as the Los Angeles mayor. I mean, think about that for a moment. So with that in mind, we turn back to the words of Thomas Sowell and to the man who inspired him, Milton Friedman. Milton Friedman, so very important to the modern conservative mind, and certainly to mine, and hopefully, after today, to yours. Talking about things absent this election, talking about these things long before Donald Trump was known by more than 1% of the population. the nuts and bolts, the underpinning, the philosophical platform upon which we believe, we trust. Then we throw the word inflation around like it's a number on a chart. Okay, gas is up, groceries are up, whatever. But Milton Friedman, Nobel Prize winning economist, one of the great minds of the 20th century, one of the most influential forces on my conclusions, he said, stop right there. Inflation isn't some random weather event. It's not bad luck. It's not corporate greed. It's a disease. Hear me out. And like any disease, it has a specific cause, a specific origin, and if you treat the symptoms without treating the cause, you will never get well. Friedman spent decades trying to get politicians and the public, frankly, to understand this one simple truth. What you're about to hear is him laying out in plain language, no jargon, no charts. He's trying to make it as simple as he can. Just the cold, honest diagnosis. This is what inflation is. Here's Milton Friedman.
14: Inflation is a disease. It's a dangerous disease for a society. It is sometimes a fatal disease for a society. It's a disease that, if allowed to rage unchecked, can destroy a society. And we have many such examples. The classic examples, of course, are the extreme examples of Germany, of Austria, of Russia, after the First World War, when inflation really did reach levels at which the kind of apocryphal story I told you was a literal description of the reality. When inflation reached levels at which employers would pay their workers three times a day after breakfast, lunch, and dinner so they could go out and spend the money before it lost all its value. That's the real extreme cases. But you don't have to go to such extreme cases to see the enormous harm which inflation left unchecked can do. You have the example in many examples in South America. Brazil, before 1964, was brought down by an inflation that led to a revolution that toppled the existing government in order to stem the inflation. In the famous case of Chile, with Mr. Allende in power, he produced an inflation, which was one of the major factors that caused the economic catastrophe that led to the replacement of his government by a military dictatorship. We are nowhere near that stage in the United States, but it behooves us as a nation to pay attention to this disease, to ask ourselves, what is the cause of the disease? How do you cure the disease? What are the effects of the cure? What are the side effects of it? And what will happen if we don't cure it?
12: So inflation is a disease, and Friedman made that case clearly. Then if we understand that, then the obvious next question is, who's the carrier? Who gave us this disease? Friedman's answer was just as blunt as you would expect. The government, not corporations, not oil shakes, not greedy CEOs raising prices. The government specifically, whoever controls the money supply, because here's the one thing. Only one entity on earth has the legal authority to print money. Only one entity on earth can expand the supply of dollars in circulation. And when you flood the system with more dollars chasing the same amount of goods, prices go up. It is not complicated. These are laws of economics. It's just math. Politicians will tell you otherwise because they don't want to own it or they don't understand it. Milton Friedman owned it for them. Listen.
14: Now, the first step toward understanding the cause of inflation is to recognize that it is always and everywhere a monetary phenomenon. It's always and everywhere a result of too much money, of a more rapid increase in the quantity of money than an output. Moreover, in the modern era, the important next step is to recognize that today governments control the quantity of money, so that as a result, inflation in the United States is made in Washington and nowhere else. Of course, no government any more than any one of us likes to take responsibility for bad things. We're all of us human. If something bad happens, it wasn't our fault. And the government is the same way. So it doesn't accept responsibility for inflation. If you listen to people in Washington talk, they will tell you that inflation is produced by greedy businessmen, or it's produced by grasping unions, or it's produced by spendthrift consumers. Or maybe it's those terrible Arab sheiks who are producing it. Now, of course, businessmen are greedy. Who of us isn't? Trade unions are grasping. Who of us isn't? And there's no doubt that the consumer is a spendthrift. At least every man knows that about his wife. But none of them produce inflation for the very simple reason that neither the businessman, nor the trade union, nor the housewife has a printing press in their basement on which they can turn out those green pieces of paper we call money. Only Washington has that printing press, and therefore only Washington can produce inflation.
15: You don't know, I'm Janaya Jones. You better ask somebody. You gonna bring me my wings?
16: Mr. Michael Berry.
17: Take these broken wings.
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0: sad.
1: All right, so Milton Friedman told us inflation is a disease caused by the government. Great. Now, what do you do about it? Because knowing the diagnosis is one thing, actually treating it is another. And the cure, he warned, is not painless. We didn't get into this situation by accident. It's a longer clip, and it's worth every minute. We're going to have to, well, we'll see how much of it we can get in. Friedman walks through exactly what has to happen to bring inflation under control. The money you make to make it go further. He's honest about the fact that the medicine is going to hurt before it helps, which is why politicians don't do anything about it, even when they're shown a course of action, because people don't want to hurt. They just want the good times. Slow, slow, slow, slow the growth of the money supply. No more stimulus packages. Accept a period of economic pain. And that's hard. That's hard. Don't let politicians panic and reverse course the moment unemployment ticks up, because it will. He's describing in advance almost exactly what Paul Volcker did in the early 80s to break the back of double-digit inflation under the Reagan regime. Milton Friedman saw it coming. He prescribed it, and he was right. This is how you cure inflation.
2: Germany, 1945, a devastated country, a nation defeated in war. The new governing body was the Allied Control Commission, representing the United States, Britain, France, and the Soviet Union. They imposed strict controls on practically every aspect of life, including wages and prices. Along with the effects of war, the results were tragic. The basic economic order of the country began to collapse. Money lost its value. People reverted to primitive barter, or they used cameras, fountain pens, cigarettes, whiskey as money. That was less than 40 years ago. This is Germany as we know it today, transformed into a place a lot of people would like to live in. How did they achieve their miraculous recovery? What did they know that we don't know?
3: Early one Sunday morning, it was June 20th, 1948, the German Minister of Economics, Ludwig Erhard, a professional economist, simultaneously introduced a new currency, today's Deutschmark, and at one fell swoop, abolished almost all controls on prices and wages. Why did he do it on a Sunday morning? It wasn't, as you might suppose, because the stock markets were closed on that day. It was, as he loved to confess, because the offices of the American, the British, and the French occupation authorities were closed that day. He was sure that if he had done it when they were open, they would have countermanded the order. It worked like a charm. Within days, the shops were full of goods. Within months, the German economy was humming along at full steam. Economists weren't surprised at the results. After all, that's what a price system is for. But to the rest of the world, it seemed an economic miracle that a defeated and devastated country could, in little more than a decade, become the strongest economy on the continent of Europe.
2: In a sense, this city, West Berlin, is something of a unique economic test tube, set as it is deep in communist East Germany.

Two fundamentally different economic systems collide here in Europe, ours and theirs, separated by political philosophies, definitions of freedom, and a steel and concrete wall.

To digress from inflation, economic freedom does not stand alone. It's part of a wider order. I wanted to show you how much difference it makes by letting you see how the people live on the other side of that Berlin Wall. But the East German authorities wouldn't let us. The people over there speak the same language as the people over here. They have the same culture. They have the same forebears. They are the same people. Yet you don't need me to tell you how differently they live. There is one simple explanation. The political system over there cannot tolerate economic freedom. The political system over here could not exist without it. But political freedom cannot be preserved unless inflation is kept in bounds. That's the responsibility of government, which has a monopoly over places like this. The reason we have inflation in the United States, or for that matter, anywhere in the world, is because these pieces of paper and the accompanying book entries, or their counterparts in other nations, are growing more rapidly than the quantity of goods and services produced. The truth is, inflation is made in one place and one place only, here in Washington. This is the only place where there are presses like this that turn out these pieces of paper we call money. This is a place where the power resides to determine how rapidly the amount of money shall increase.

0: What happened to all that noise? That's what would happen to inflation if we stopped letting the amount of money grow so rapidly. This is not a new idea. It's not a new cure. It's not a new problem. It's happened over and over again in history. Sometimes inflation has been cured this way on purpose. Sometimes it's happened by accident. During the Civil War, the North, late in the Civil War, overran the place in the South where the printing presses were setting up, where the pieces of paper were being turned out. Prior to that point, the South had had a very rapid inflation. If my memory serves me right, something like 4% a month. It took the Confederacy something over 2 weeks to find a new place where they could set up their printing presses and start them going again. During that two-week period, inflation came to a halt. After the two-week period, when the presses started running again, inflation started up again.
1: If you've thought about buying gold or silver over the years, but didn't really know how to get started, you know, I find that a lot of people are in the situation where they want to do this or that, but, you know, they don't have a mentor. They don't have somebody who can explain to them how to do that. If you go to michaellikesgold.com, that is the website with an easy, easy URL for Gold Co., who's our partner in the business, who I buy from. And you can actually read and learn more. They call it the gold and silver kit. They got all this information. 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

0: on the AM airwaves, in the still of morning and the mayhem of afternoon drive, one voice cuts through the static. A voice equal parts velvet and iron. A voice that carries not just across Houston, not just across Texas, but across the globe, riding the invisible current of the internet. The Michael Berry Show. Do not mistake it for another talk show bound to the narrow lanes of politics.
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In an age of noise and clamor, one man's cadence commands. Smooth, dry, anchored in the ordinary, but reaching for the timeless. The microphone is his field, the airwaves his stadium. 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

0: Yo, INS, let's kick it. Stop, collaborate, and listen. 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Deport aliens daily. Put them in a catapult. Watch them fly away. We won't ever stop. Hell no.
1: Oh. Nice start to the weekend, but the rain chances are back as we get into Sunday. It's going to stay fairly warm to hot and humid. Then some cooler air arrives early next week. Just a few clouds into sunrise, your low 59. Sunny on Saturday, a high of 84. Clear Saturday night, low 61. Areas of rain and thunder likely after about 2 p.m. on Sunday. It's warm and it's humid, highs in the mid to upper 80s. Sunshine Monday, a lot cooler, a high around 70. I'm meteorologist Mark Thibodeau with the Weather Channel on WIBX 950 AM and 92.3 FM.
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5: What's he going to make? They just pretend that question wasn't even asked. We're going to cut your property. Property taxes are evil. We won't have any property taxes. Okay, well how... We're still going to spend the same amount of money. Where's the revenue source going to come from? And they really hope that people are naive and stupid enough to go, oh, yay, no more property taxes. All right, but they're not cutting the spending. What are we going to start borrowing money? What are we going to do? Milton Friedman saw through that trick, and he's not a politician. He's a truth sayer. He's an economist. His argument is simple. The real tax is not the line on your paycheck. The real tax is how much the government spends. Follow this. Because every dollar the government spends is a dollar taken from the private economy, either now through taxes or later through debt and inflation. And we're at, what, $40 trillion? The label doesn't matter. The spending is the tax. 37-second clip. Write it on the wall.
6: As I said before, keep your eye on one thing and one thing only, how much government is spending. Because that's the true tax. Every budget is balanced. There is no such thing as an unbalanced federal budget. You're paying for it. If you're not paying for it through it in the form of explicit taxes, you're paying for it indirectly in the form of inflation or in the form of borrowing. The thing you should keep your eye on is what government spends. And the real problem is to hold down government spending as a fraction of our income. And if you do that, you can stop worrying about the debt.
5: The difference, by the way, let me say this. People tell me all the time, you know, I didn't get to go to college. That's okay. I didn't get to study these things. That's okay. I'm no genius. I explain to you things that I understand or believe I understand. I try to raise questions that I honestly have, and I try to share the inputs, the influences of people who've influenced my way of thinking that they make sense to me. So that's all we're doing here. Quick and devastating. Right here, 32 seconds. Friedman explains a distinction that most people intuitively sense but can never quite articulate. Why does the DMV feel different than Amazon? Why is Amazon more efficient than the people who give you your driver's license? Why does the post office feel different from FedEx? It's not just attitude or culture. It's structure. Here's the important part. It's incentives. Private organizations answer to customers who can leave and go to the competition. Government agencies answer to nobody because you can't leave. Where are you going? Don't like what the government... You don't like the fact that your Social Security's check is late? What are you going to do? Go somewhere else for your Social Security? You don't have a choice. There is no competition. You have no alternative. And an organization that does not have an alternative in delivering what they deliver to you, that doesn't have a consumer that has an alternative, they start serving themselves. Milton Friedman called this one of the most fundamental differences in all of political economy. And 32 seconds, he nails it.

0: a private organization makes a mistake, does things badly, it will lose money and it will have to go out of business. If a public organization does things badly, and governmental organization does things badly and makes bad mistakes, it will be expanded. It will be expanded because they'll say, well, it's all because we just didn't have enough resources to it. Or else, it will be left to stand, and another organization will be set up to do what it was supposed to do.
1: Play that again. I think people have to hear that twice. Play that again.
0: If a private organization makes a mistake, does things badly, it will lose money, and it will have to go out of business. If a public organization does things badly, and governmental organization does things badly and makes bad mistakes, it will be expanded. It will be expanded because they'll say, well, it's all because we just didn't have enough resources to it. Or else, it will be left to stand, and another organization will be set up to do what it was supposed to do.
1: So here is the perfect combination of politics and economics. This is Milton Friedman talking about, because he's a libertarian at heart. If you're going to have a welfare state, which we have, then you cannot have free immigration. It's just that simple. So that's why we once had, at Ellis Island, some degree of free immigration, or, you know, wide open immigration. But we were not a welfare state. Once you start promising people all of these dollars and cents and packages and jobs, then you can no longer be open to the world because it will inevitably bankrupt you.
2: I've always been amused by a kind of a paradox. Suppose you go around and ask people. The United States, as you know, before 1914 had completely free immigration. Anybody could get on a boat and come to these shores, and if he landed on Ellis Island, he was an immigrant. Was that a good thing or a bad thing? You will find hardly a soul who will say it was a bad thing. Almost everybody will say it was a good thing. But then I suppose I say to the same people, but now what about today? Do you think we should have free immigration? Oh, no, they'll say. We couldn't possibly have free immigration today. Why, that would flood us with immigrants from India and God knows where. We'd be driven down to a bare subsistence level. What's the difference? How can people be so inconsistent? Why is it that free immigration was a good thing before 1914 and free immigration is a bad thing today? Well, there's a sense in which that answer is right. There's a sense in which free immigration, in the same sense as we had it before 1914, is not possible today. Why not? Because it is one thing to have free immigration to jobs. It is another thing to have free immigration to welfare. And you cannot have both. If you have a welfare state, if you have a state in which every resident is promised certain minimum level of income or a minimum level of subsistence, regardless of whether he works or not, produces it or not, well, then it really is an impossible thing. If you have free immigration in the way in which we had it before 1914, everybody benefited. The people who were here benefited. The people who came benefited, because nobody would come unless he or his family thought he would do better here than he would elsewhere. And the new immigrants provided additional resources, provided additional possibilities for the people already here, so everybody could mutually benefit. But on the other hand, if you come under circumstances where each person is entitled to a prorated share of the pot, to take the extreme example, or even to a low level of the pot, then the effect of that situation is that free immigration would mean a reduction of everybody to the same uniform level. Of course, I'm exaggerating. It wouldn't go quite that far, but it would go in that direction.
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0: Why can't government just fix poverty? Democrats will tell you they're going to solve. We're going to fight. We're always having a war on drugs, a war on poverty, a war on illiteracy. Do we ever win any of these wars? They're forever wars. We spend more money, but we don't solve the problem. It only gets worse. Government does not have the responsibility to eliminate poverty. People have that responsibility. Milton Friedman makes the point. And this makes some people uncomfortable. And that was exactly his intention. We've built an entire political culture around the idea that fighting poverty is a government's job. No, it's not. No, it's not. Washington must act. This person is hungry. Washington must act. This company has failed. Washington must act. These people don't have housing. Washington must act. Friedman pushed back on this premise, and so should we. His argument wasn't that poverty doesn't matter. Of course it does. He cared deeply about the poor, and so do you, and so do I. It's painful to watch someone suffer. His argument was that when you hand responsibility for poverty over to the government, two things happen. Number one, the government fails at it. Government's not good. And individuals stop feeling responsible for each other. He believed that voluntary action, civil society, individual charity, and community were not just more effective than government programs, they were morally superior because they come from genuine human concern, not coercion. How many Democrats who say the government needs to provide free housing, the government needs to provide a job, the government needs to provide a guaranteed income, how many of those people personally give charitably? They don't. They don't want the government to give because they want to solve the problem. They want the government to give, or to say they do, because they want the power. They want poor people to vote for them so that poor people will get something in return, and they too will get something in return. They will accumulate power.
1: First of all, the government doesn't have any responsibility. People have responsibility. This building doesn't have responsibility. You and I have responsibility. People have responsibility. Second, the question is, how can we as people exercise our responsibility toward our fellow man most effectively? That's the problem. So far as poverty is concerned, there is never in history been a more effective machine for eliminating poverty than the free enterprise system and the free market. The period in which you had the greatest improvement in the lot of the ordinary man was a period of the 19th and early 20th century. Those of us in this room are the heirs of that. We benefited from the way in which our parents and our grandparents were able to come here. And by virtue of the freedom that was offered to them, we're able to make a better life for themselves and them and us.
0: Milton Friedman made the point that government has created the world's great achievements. I'm sorry, that government has not. Did I say government has? The government has not created the world's great achievements. Individuals have. That's the way it works. This is a quick one. It's a 32-second clip. It's the perfect rebuttal to an argument you hear constantly. The idea that government is responsible for all the great achievements of civilization. No, Al Gore, government is not. The internet, the moon landing, the interstate highway system. You didn't build that. What did Hillary Clinton say? Friedman's response to that line of thinking was characteristically blunt. He wasn't denying that governments have done things. He was pointing out what they haven't done and what they could never do. Innovation, prosperity, human flourishing. Those come from individuals, from free people making free choices, not from bureaucracies with bureaucrats. If that were the case, the people of Russia would be wealthy. He says it better in 30 seconds than I could say in 30 minutes.
2: The world runs on individuals pursuing their separate interests. The great achievements of civilization have not come from government bureaus. Einstein didn't construct his theory under order from a bureaucrat. Henry Ford didn't revolutionize the automobile industry that way. In the only cases in which the masses have escaped from the kind of grinding poverty you're talking about, the only cases in recorded history are where they have had capitalism and largely free trade.
0: Then, of course, there is the mantra of the Democrats. Steal from the rich and give to the poor. Robin Hood, which has as its core robbing. The idea that you can make this person better off by taking from that person, and what you end up

0: doing is making them both miserable. This is 19 seconds. Milton Friedman at full speed. Take from the rich, give to the poor. He shreds it in less than 20 seconds. Because the government is not a neutral conduit. Money just doesn't flow cleanly from the rich to the poor. It passes through an enormous, inefficient, well, I guess I'm being redundant, bureaucratic machine. And a lot of it never arrives. And the people running that machine have their own interests, which are not your interests, and they're not the interests of the poor people. In terms of length, it's 19 seconds. In terms of power, wow, give this a listen.
1: You can only aim at equality by giving some people the right to take things from others. And what ultimately happens when you aim at equality is that A and B decide what C shall do for D. Except that they take a little bit of a commission off on the way.
0: We did not create this, and we don't typically use artificial intelligence. But nothing here has been changed. It's just creative editing. So it's things that were said that are laid next to each other, like creating a montage over a course of a period of time, or Nat King Cole singing with Natalie, where you're just taking the two of them singing the same song and editing them together. So it's still intellectually honest, but it didn't happen at the same time. Somebody in a very creative editing suite decided to pit Milton Friedman against Bernie Sanders. And I'll just let you listen to this.
2: We have an economic and political crisis in this country.
3: And now, Democratic Socialist Bernie Sanders debates the late, great Milton Friedman.
2: We need to develop a political movement prepared to take on and defeat a ruling class whose greed is destroying our nation.
4: Tell me, is there some society you know that doesn't run on greed? You think Russia doesn't run on greed? You think China doesn't run on greed? The world runs on individuals pursuing their separate interests.
2: Democratic socialism means that we must create an economy that works for all, not just the very wealthy.
5: The reason why you say that is because it is so hard for people to get out of the notion that life is a zero-sum game. They think if one man benefits, another must lose. But in a free market, both people can benefit.
2: But if somebody works 40 hours a week, that person should not be living in poverty.
4: In the only cases in which the masses have escaped from the kind of grinding poverty you're talking about, the only cases in recorded history are where they have had capitalism and largely free trade.
2: We must raise the minimum wage to a living wage.
5: The minimum wage law is a law requiring employers to discriminate against low-skilled people. That's not the way anybody will describe it, but that is in fact what it is.
2: It makes far more sense to me to put millions of people back to work, rebuilding our crumbling infrastructure.
4: The great achievements of civilization have not come from government bureaus. Is it really true that political self-interest is nobler somehow than economic self-interest? You know, I think you're taking a lot of things for granted. And just tell me, where in the world you find these angels who are going to organize society for us?
6: Well,
4: I don't even trust you to do that.
6: My vision is transforming American society.
7: Ladies and gentlemen, Elvis has left the building. Thank you and good night.
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5: The strikes. I'm Ted Lindner, Fox News. In a stunning reversal Thursday, President Trump abruptly called off a planned military strike against Iran, declaring that a peace agreement was within reach and that the time and place of the signing of that agreement would be announced shortly. Telling reporters Thursday at the Oval Office,
6: probably have a signing maybe in Europe, and it's a great thing. Most importantly, we have a deal that Iran will never have a nuclear weapon, which was the whole purpose of what we had to go through to get this. So it was a big, very big thing.
5: Fox's Mark Meredith has more from the White House.
7: The news follows a day filled with threats as Trump himself warned massive airstrikes were hours away.
6: We have a signing soon, and the documents are in pretty final shape. So we'll see.
7: The president claims Iran is ready to abandon its nuclear program. Iran has spent months telling the world that's non-negotiable. Democrats say the president's on and off again threats show he has no exit strategy.
5: President Trump says Vice President J.D. Vance will be there for the signing of the deal. Today marks 10 years since the massacre of dozens at an LGBTQ nightclub in Orlando, Florida. Fox's Tanya J. Powers.
8: A decade has passed since 49 people were killed when a gunman opened fire inside the Pulse nightclub in Orlando, Florida, and an annual observance is planned. The Pulse Remembrance Ceremony will feature performances from local artists, including the Orlando Gay Chorus, and a special presentation by the city's Poet Laurie. A candlelight ceremony and reading of the 49 names will conclude the event. At the time of the massacre in 2016, it was the deadliest mass shooting in U.S. history. Recently, city officials unveiled updated plans for a permanent memorial that will feature a healing garden, reflecting pool, and tributes to those killed, and will be built on the site of the former nightclub. Tanya J. Powers, Fox News.
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11: Eliminated. I'm Deborah Valentine, Fox News. The leader of the notorious Trende Aragua gang is dead. President Trump says a swift and lethal kinetic strike killed Hector Ruthven Ford Guerrero Flores. The U.S. had labeled the gang a terrorist organization. Defense Secretary Pete Hegseth posted on X that the strike occurred earlier in the week on a Trende Aragua compound in Venezuela. The U.S. says a deal with Iran to end their conflict is near. Iran's foreign minister posting on X, a deal has never been closer. Here's Fox's Lucas Tomlinson.
0: A senior administration official says the White House is 80% of the way there to signing a memorandum of understanding with Iran to kickstart a new 60-day implementation period. The Strait of Hormuz would be opened, the U.S. blockade lifted. Iranian media says billions in sanctions relief would be available up front at the signing. The Trump administration says not so fast. Vice President J.D. Vance says Iran will not be receiving any cash up front or sanctions relief for signing the memorandum of understanding. He adds, if the Islamic Republic of Iran meets its obligations, then economic benefits will flow to them and to the entire region.
11: U.S. officials say a deal could be announced this weekend. Lawmakers have failed to secure an extension for the surveillance tool FISA, which monitors all foreign intelligence information. It expires at midnight as the 2026 World Cup kicks off in the U.S. Congressman Jody Arrington of Texas on Fox Business's Maria Bartiromo's Wall Street.
1: Well, I think it's par for the course for Democrats, right? They're showing once again the links they'll go to obstruct this president, and once again resorting to holding the American people's security hostage to do it.
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12: Nice start to the weekend, but the rain chances are back as we get into Sunday. It's going to stay fairly warm to hot and humid. Then some cooler air arrives early next week. Just a few clouds into sunrise, your low 59. Sunny on Saturday, a high of 84. Clear Saturday night, low 61. Areas of rain and thunder likely after about 2 p.m. on Sunday. It's warm and it's humid, highs in the mid to upper 80s. Sunshine Monday, a lot cooler, a high around 70. I'm meteorologist Mark Thibodeau with the Weather Channel on WIBX 950 AM and 92.3 FM.
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17: It's a very exciting career.
18: One of the greatest things about the Air Force Reserve is all the different opportunities.
19: The training in the Air Force Reserve is second to none.
20: It gave me the opportunity to go to college.
19: The Air Force Reserve actually paid for my education, which allowed me to commission. It was definitely a bonus.
21: Probably the most exciting thing I've done is support humanitarian relief operations in places like Haiti.
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30: All right, good morning. And you know, early voting begins tomorrow all over. And you can go probably best to your county's Board of Elections website. It'll tell you where you can vote early, and it lasts right up until the Sunday, which would be the 21st, I believe. 22nd, no voting. 23rd is primary election day, which is 6 a.m. until 9 p.m. As there's a lot of races. There are a lot of races out there. One of the key races is between Dan Fusco and Mike Gentile in the 119th Assembly District. This is the Republican primary. between the two candidates. And Manaske will handle this. We're going down the road of a little more informal debate here this morning.
0: Yes. So, of course, our candidates joining us, Dan Fusco, Mike Gentile. Good morning, guys. How are you?
2: Good morning. Doing fine.
30: Nice and tight. You'd be tight on the microphones. That'll be my... I say it 20 times a morning. Sorry.
2: Did you say tight on the mics?
30: Tight on the mics,
2: What's
30: yeah.
2: that mean? I'm not from...
0: Just close
30: lips,
0: to it.
30: Put your lips close. Like yeah.
0: we're just going to begin again with opening statements, give you a chance to give a message to the voters. Dan, would you go first, please?
2: Well, guys, first of all, thank you very much for hosting this, and thank you to Mike for agreeing to do this with me. It's very important. I'm Dan Fusco. I'm a resident of Deerfield, current town board member up in Deerfield, and I'm running for the 119th District of the New York State Assembly, something I'm taking very seriously. I would like to really encourage voters to get out to vote. If for no other reason, in full disclosure, between the four candidates, there's about $500,000 of your money being spent just on the primary. And that's public information. If you go to the campaign finance board, you can see what we're all receiving through matching funds. Folks, that is for you. That is your money. Go to the polls and get what you have coming to, the right to vote, because it's your money.
30: Yeah.
2: You know, we put up where our funds are matched. Like if you donate $5, it's matched 12 times. The first $50 of $250 is matched 12 fold. So that's your money. And like I said, I've done the math, all this public information, about $500,000 of your money. So please get to the polls.
30: That's just in this race.
2: That's just in this one race between Mike, myself, and the two Democrats.
30: Yeah,
2: so that's an important point that people really should take claim to that and go to the polls and get what they're paying for.
30: And whether you do agree or disagree with the public funding, candidates really have no choice. If your opponent is taking the public money, you'll be left in the dark, in the dust.
2: It keeps grassroots guys like me and Mike in the game. Yeah. Otherwise, it's a closed game. Only wealthy people run for public office.
30: Okay.
2: Right?
3: Mike Gentile, been on this show several times over the years for multiple different things. My campaign's all about show up, listen, deliver. I believe that the best way to represent this community is showing up to, you know, various events, various things in the community. I think it's really important to show face. And I think it's very important to listen to the people and listen what they're contributing, make sure that the experts in fields are, their voices are being heard. And then it's important to take that to Albany and deliver results for the 119th district. This isn't just a campaign slogan. This is how I've lived my life, and it's something I'll continue to do. And I think that I come into this race as the most qualified, and I look forward to the voters seeing that as well. Thank you.
0: Mike, I want to follow up on that. What about your background, and each of you will have a chance to answer this, what about your background or your history makes you, do you believe, the better candidate to represent this area?
3: Yeah, I think just my volunteer service is a big thing. What I've done with Little League Baseball, Landmark Society, various other not-for-profit organizations. But I also think it's important to my city hall experience is very important. I think that's given me an insight to public safety, an insight to municipal government that other people don't have. I also think my time as a county legislator, I've represented this whole district as a county legislator, even though I just represented a certain part, but we voted on things across the whole county. So I have an understanding of what's happening in Rome, what's happening in Whitestown, what's happening in Deerfield, Marcy, Floyd, and of course Utica. So I think that truly sets me apart. And I think I can take that knowledge and stuff into Albany and make real change.
0: Dan.
2: I don't come from politics. I come from a private business background. I've been in the current business I'm running now is one third of a business I had, which I had sold off in early retirement. And I still run that. And I've been in thousands and thousands of households in central New York. I don't come from a government background, political background. I've given service to my community ever since. I know people. I've been in their homes. I've grown up with their kids, their grandkids. I know people. I know what works. I know what doesn't work. And I said in a forum the other day that, you know, I'm much older than the other candidates. So when I talk about stuff, they don't have any reference to understand what I'm talking about because they don't remember when we had General Electric plants. They don't remember when we had Griffiths Air Force Base and the business that that brought. They don't remember what has been lost. I do, and I live through it, and I survive through it through business. You know, Mike, you mentioned your political experience. I don't think political experience really qualifies you for politics. I think it's private business, understanding people, and personal experience. Mike, you served, you were dismissed from your chief of staff position with the mayor of Utica, and you served 1 year as a county legislature.
3: That's false. 2 years. Full term.
2: Okay. I don't know how that supersedes any other qualification that I might have. I think because of my business experience locally and internationally that I am the best qualified candidate. I also understand current affairs and what's going on right now. And I have answers.
0: You addressed him directly about his background. I'll give you a chance to respond to that.
3: Yeah, again, you know, you talk about my time as chief of staff. Well, you know what? In my time as chief of staff, I made relationships with people all across this county and the city. I made relationships with public safety. I know what the Utica Police Department and Utica Fire Department are facing. I know what municipal government is facing. Don't dismiss my qualifications because you don't have the same ones. I have that experience and that's important, but also don't reference that you have qualifications because you watched GE leave. When you didn't stand up and keep GE here, you didn't get involved when you were younger to make sure that these things stayed in this area. So, I mean, it is what it is, and the people can decide.
0: Do you want anything back on that?
2: Well, I'm not sure what he means, but, you know, I wasn't in public office when I was 20-something years old when GE was leaving, but I felt the pains of it. It hit me economically, and it forced me to be a better businessman because I had to develop products and send them out to markets where I brought the money back to Oneida County. I reached out, and I ended up in four continents bringing money back to Utica Banks. You know, so I fought to survive. I know the municipalities. I currently work as a municipal officer. I know this, and you know, we don't need people from political backgrounds, honestly. People don't want that anymore. We don't need politicians. We don't need bureaucrats. We need warriors to fight the battle that we are in right now in New York State. Remember, I'm the endorsed conservative candidate and the endorsed Republican Party candidate. That means something. That means I am upholding those values, and I see how those values are threatened. And this is a Republican primary, right? I was chosen by the Republicans to represent them in this primary election. So I understand those principles better than anybody.
0: We actually had somebody just message in, and I'm going to bump this question up because it follows up on something you just said. Jeff, could you ask both candidates how they feel about the current division within the Oneida County Republican Committee and how that could be affecting their campaign or campaigns and why they think this division exists in the first place? And Dan, you are first.
2: I'm going to go first. Yeah, that's really something. You know, political parties are based on, you know, it's all about accountability and credibility, and they're based on law. They're legal organizations. Committee members are voted in by the people. The committee's vote for a candidate is the people's voice. What's happening in Oneida County right now is there's almost a shadow party where members of the Oneida County government are supporting Mike, right, as the candidate. He didn't get the endorsement. I did. So they create like their own little party to put their candidates in power. They are also challenging all the committee seats. That's never happened before. I think there's 54 primary challenges to committee member seats by people who work in the Oneida County government and their political families. That's apart from the purpose of parties. It doesn't follow the necessarily the legal guidelines. I mean, the ethical guidelines of what the committees are for. And they are supporting Mike as their candidate. They did a fundraiser for him. You know, I was endorsed by the people through the weighted vote of the committee members. I got 100% of the vote of the Conservative Party, and the endorsement came from the state level. I got 65%+ of the Republican committee vote in a three-way race, meaning I got over 65%. Mike and another fellow had to split the remaining 35%. The other fellow realized it was the right thing to do to step out and support me.
0: Mike?
3: I'm extremely proud of the support I have. I'm extremely proud to have the support of the county executive. I'm extremely proud to have support of a lot of elected officials across this district. It's a testament to my ability to work with people, and it's a testament to my ability to get things done and have accomplishments. However, this election is about the people. It's not about the party. It's about the people. It's about the doors we knock on. It's about the events we go to and the people we communicate with. And it's important to understand that they're the ones that are going to have a voice, and they're the ones that are going to decide this election. It's not going to be the party that decides it. It's not going to be endorsement. It's going to be everyday people that show up to the polls and vote for the person they feel is the best candidate. I'll just throw out a question. My opponent talks about the importance of the committee. Has he ever been a committee member of the Republican Party? And when he did run to be a committee member, did he run in Deerfield where he lives, or did he run in Marcy?
0: Do you want to respond to that?
2: Yeah, I was asked to run to fill committee seats, because up to that point, nobody even knew when there was a committee seat election. They would wait till it would pass. Then the committee chairman at the time would just appoint people. So we wanted to get away from that non-representative aspect of appointments and let the people choose. So there was a seat in Marcy that we needed a candidate for. I didn't expect to win, but I felt it was important to have an open election for that seat. So I threw my hat in the ring and I ran for that seat so there could actually be an election and not an appointment. When you get appointments from political bodies like the United County government, that cuts the people out of the picture. I'm all about we're a constitutional representative democracy. So I ran for that seat to support that aspect of open elections. That's very, very important. We can't have open seats that then the powers to be, the closed political power, can appoint who they want in there to do their bidding. And that's what's been going on. People don't even, they're supposed to have meetings every, I don't know what it is, like 3 months. They went 2 years without having a meeting. So when—
3: It's not true.
2: It is true.
3: It's
2: and
3: not.
2: People would vote by voucher. They'd give their voucher to the committee chair, and he would just vote however he wanted. And that's what, if the Oneida County initiative is successful, that's what it's going to be. The existing power is going to be making all the choices, cutting the people out of the equation. That's very unhealthy in the American environment.
0: Mike, I want to give you a chance to respond to what he said as well, but also voting by proxy, isn't that something that's become popular under the new leadership of the Oneida County Republican?
3: It's something that's happened, and when he talks about his endorsement of the Republican Party, he got several proxies, and he can't deny that. And I would bet that he can't even name half the people that voted for him. So he talks about this process, and he talks about, like, it's a voice of the people. It's clearly not the voice of the people. It's not a committee that goes out there and knocks on people's doors and asks them who they want to vote for. But we're getting bogged down in this. But what I'll also say is I've been a Republican committee member. I've been a Republican committee member for several years, and I've gotten more Republicans elected in this community than my challenger and most people out there. And that should be looked at right now, because I have stood up for the Republican Party time after time after time. I've been a registered Republican from the day I could vote. My challenger hasn't, and I'm the person that can represent the Republican values, the true Republican values that have stood the test of time in this community.
0: 15 seconds, last word on this.
2: I don't want to get into a tit for tat because it's childish, but I don't want to discredit, which my opponent just did, the numerous people that went out in the worst kind of weather and knocked on hundreds and hundreds of doors, both in the Conservative Party and the Republican Party, so the job could be done correctly. I appreciate that, and no way will I ever disrespect that.
0: Do we need a break, or can I continue?
30: Let's do one quick break, and then we can get some water if you guys need it. Vodka, gin.
0: Bars open?
30: Yeah, bars open. Hold tight. We'll come right back. The debate between Dan Fusco and Mike Gentile, 119th Assembly District, the Republican primary. Early voting starts tomorrow, and primary election day is the 23rd from 6 a.m. until 9 p.m. We'll come right back.
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30: All right, here we are, and we'll be smooth sailing right up till the top of the hour in our debate between Dan Fusco and Mike Gentile. The 119th Assembly District in New York State, currently held by Marianne Buttonshaw. And Manaske is doing the moderating here this morning. And good morning.
0: Good morning. Dan, this is going to... I gave you the last word there on that topic. I'm going to come, Mike, to you first. Mike, a Democrat has held this seat for decades. You go back to Roanne DeCito, Anthony Brindisi, Marianne Buttonshaw. Can a Republican effectively represent this area? First, can a Republican win the seat, in your opinion, and be an effective representative for this area?
3: Yes, absolutely. I would not be in this race if I didn't see myself being victorious, both in the primary and in November. I'm in this race to flip the seat. I'm in this race because I can be an effective leader. I have been an effective leader, and I have shown my ability to work with people and communicate effectively and get things done. So absolutely, we can be effective. We've seen Republican mayors in the area be effective. We've seen revenue come back to this community, whether it's been Democrats or Republicans. We've seen success in county government. We've seen success throughout this district. As a Republican in November, when I take office in January, I will absolutely be effective and be able to communicate effectively, bring revenue back to this area, and show that a Republican can absolutely win the seat.
0: Dan?
2: There's a mechanism in the assembly that a lot of people don't understand. There's a one-third majority or minority, and there's a two-fifths. With the one-third, there's 150 seats. So if you have 51 seats, now that the convention, the Republican convention, can caucus or debate bills with the full assembly. If you get up to three-fifths is quorum, and they can effectively block or pass bills. So what can happen is when the Republicans can debate at the 51 count, then they can hopefully cause some cross-party defection from the Democrats if they have a good bill and a good argument and can argue and debate, which you have to do all the time. And they can cause a cross-party defection to actually gain two-fifths. And what that does, or one more than two-fifths, and it knocks the quorum of the Democrats out. So, yes, you could be effective. But once you get that quorum, and it would require, until you get 60 members, it's going to require having the skills and the business acumen to be able to cross-defect Democrat votes to the Republican side. But, yes, it can absolutely be done. And it's a direction we must go in. We have to go in. We can't continue on the way the way it is right now. New York State has no representation. It's all one-sided. You know, the budget is the fattest budget that we've ever seen. Currently, $268 billion. But remember, it's not enacted yet. It's not until later this year that'll be enacted. By the time it's done, it'll probably be $272 billion, was always my prediction. 40% of that was passed by message of necessity, which is last-minute voting. The Assembly didn't have the three-day procurement process period to actually study these bills and vote. They were shoved down the throat. So if you have good debaters and quorum, you can block a lot of that stuff. So yes, it can be done, but it's very, very difficult, and it takes ability to do that.
0: Dan, I'm going to come to you first on this. Did you have something, Bill?
30: No, I'm just saying that we're in a position where the majority Democrats have basically full say as to what happens, and we saw that especially in the budget process this year. So,
2: but they want us to tap out. They don't. They want us to think there's no hope, but there is hope. But you need strong people in there to do it.
30: Manesk,
0: what is the most important issue or advocacy that you think you can provide for this area? What is the priority that you will have if you're elected your first day in office?
2: Well, representation, you know, people representation, that's a very broad answer, but I'll look at my what I've done in the town of Deerfield. From day one, I brought people into the meetings. You know, it was always the board, maybe one, the zoning board lady, and maybe one other or a family member. Now, every meeting since I first took seat January 2nd, 2025, we've had to bring in extra chairs. And the way I did that is I opened up communication with my constituents through creating my own personal newsletter, because the town wasn't doing it, you know, digital newsletters, text threads. And I do that. I inform people of every meeting. So what happens then, you become an oracle for the people to come in and run their government. That really needs to be done. And you can do that on a state legislative level first. So what people want is they want to be able to live in New York. New York's an awesome place. It's one of the best states. When I was growing up, it had the best education system. It's one of the nicest places to live. The weather's not too good sometimes, but it's really one of the nicest places to live. People want to be able to stay here. They don't want to have to sell their homes. They want their children to stay here. They don't want to have to get on a plane to go visit their grandkids, you see? So, and affordability, of course, we can talk all day on that one, but that right there is a biggie. It's the Democrat policies over the past 54 years that have caused all the problems that we are experiencing right now, and we are in crisis. You have to admit that. We are in crisis right now. We need a warrior that steps up to battle this.
0: Mike?
3: Yeah, I think the biggest thing is, you know, like I said, my campaign's all about show up, listen, deliver. But the most important thing is, we talked about the budget. On day one and throughout this campaign, I've said it on this radio station early, we need to take policy out of the budget. All of the policies that are crushing upstate New York were slammed through the budget process, and we can't have it. We have to get the policy out of the budget. Even with the Democrat-controlled everything, the budget still took 2 months to get passed. It's not right. We can't have it, because now the Assembly's coming home, the Senate's coming home, and they haven't properly debated any policy issue the way they should. And there's a lot of things facing this community that we need to fight for. We need to change, and it's not happening. You look at corrections, right? There's a lot of things at corrections that need to be discussed that we haven't discussed. There's a lot of things on affordability that need to be discussed further that we haven't discussed. There's a lot of things in education, you name it, it affects everything. We need to take policy out of the budget. We need to debate dollars and cents, and then we need to debate policy issues, and we need to have proper debate. And once we do that, then we can actually start affecting real change.
0: The next two things I want to ask you about, if we could go real quick on these, like 15 to 20 seconds. Mike, you're first. Have you reached out to Marianne Buttonshan to get a lay of the land, for lack of a better term, or some background on issues that she has identified as critical?
3: You know, again, as you know, as a county legislator, as a chief of staff, I've developed a great relationship with Marianne's office, because we had to, because of that work. I have a great understanding of the lay of land. I have great understanding, because I have relationships with a lot of the electeds and, you know, people that are in it every day. And of course, the people. I've knocked on more doors than anyone. I've been to more events than anyone. I've been with more people than anyone. So I have a lay of the land. I have full understanding that I'm sure Marianne will be transparent and available to whoever wins. And I know she cares about this community and will continue to.
0: Same question.
2: It's a little premature right now. I'm waiting until I win the election, but I did speak to some of her staff the other day. They know who I am. I know who they are, and I've worked with her in the past as a town board member. So there needs to be a proper handoff. Many of the initiatives that she, I guess I'd say, enacted need to be continued because people are dependent on them. So, yeah, there has to be a proper handoff. But right now it's a little premature for that.
0: Sure. Fair point from both of you. So let me ask you this. On energy, I want to get into energy, and I guess this overlaps into affordability.

0: cause of the problem. Giving everybody $100 is not going to fix it. You have to get to the root cause of the problem. So I think that's feckless, wasteful. I probably would not have voted for that. I would vote for deeper, changes into the in the overall root cause of the problem.
1: I agree with that. $100, $100 isn't really gonna do enough for the people. I think we need to look at, there was tax holiday was thrown out there, different rebates on how to, just look beyond that delivery charge and stuff. So I think we needed to look at something more sustainable to put money back in the pockets of people. But we certainly have to. Now, if that money was coming from other sources, if it was coming from a surplus somewhere else outside of the budget, I'd be more supportive of that. But we need to look at sustainable things on affordability and not just a one-time peanuts check.
2: Agriculture is very important to New York State and especially to our community and to this district in particular. How will you be an effective advocate for the agricultural community in our area?
0: One of the things is, I am an agriculturist. I grew up in an agricultural family. My wife was a conservationist with the Natural Resources Conservation Service Department of the USDA. We live, we breathe this. I have land. I have land and easements. I have protective lands. I manage land for the wildlife. And I do hobby farming myself, with cattle and chickens and produce and all that sort of stuff. It's deeply in my heart. I would, number one, defend farmland from this crazy scam of building renewable energy on viable farmland. That's insane. And I would create a balance between local, small, sustainable farmings and large corporate farmers. You do need large corporate farms to supply the demands. But when you look at the USDA budget, so much of it does go to large industrial, corporate farms. I would love to see more of a balance between that and small scale local farms. A big farm used to be, say, a dairy farm would be milking 600 heads. Yeah, that's doesn't even count, it seems, anymore. But that's important. We got a farmer needs to be able to make a living milking 600 cows, or even like my Amish neighbors might milk 25 cows. You need to get back to this small agriculture. For the number one reason is that a farmer is a conservationist when they practice the proper methods of farming. They're stewards of the land. That's the way it's always been since the beginning of time, that farmers are stewards of the land. But when you get into corporate and large-scale farming, that aspect gets lost. So for the sake of our environment and our ecology, we really need to create a balance between spending for corporate farms and the support of small agriculture.
2: Thank you. Mike?
1: First of all, thank you for acknowledging agriculture as a major contributor to this economy. This month is Dairy Month, obviously extremely important. One of the things that I did very early on when in my campaign is I went and visited Donito Farms. I had a very long conversation with Terry Donito. She's absolutely wonderful. She's a huge advocate for, agriculture and really getting an understanding of what she's facing as a huge contributor to dairy in this area and make sure that I have that understanding. So all throughout my campaign and my time as the assembly person, I will make sure that the people that are really on the front lines of the agriculture in this area have a voice in everything I do. And, another thing I did very recently is I volunteered for Farm Fest up at Donito Farms as well, and was able to watch, over 700 students have an experience on a farm, learn about agriculture, and have a greater understanding of why agriculture is important. And I think it's important to get to the experts. We need to understand where our flaws are as candidates, as assembly person people, and get to the experts.
2: You want to respond?
0: Yeah, living on a farm and visiting a farm once are very different things. I also grew up, my uncle had a big cattle ranch in Kansas where I used to love spending my summers there. I learned how to ride horses and work cattle and all that. My dad had a farm. My uncles had farms. I grew up with this. I live on a farm now, I live that, and visiting a farm once. I can't tell you how many farms I visited, I live with an agriculturist, an expert in her field. Let's make that distinction. That's something I know very, very well.
1: Well, we can make the distinction, having a hobby farmer, having a big bag.

0: backyard is a lot different than having
1: a backyard, my friend.
0: Being somebody that is on the front lines is one of the biggest advocates for agriculture in the area. And it wasn't just once, it's been several times and throughout my life that I've met with these people and have a greater understanding. And I know I can use that voice to go down and advocate in Albany.
2: If you want to just, could you do it quick if you wanted to respond to what
1: you said?
2: No,
1: I'm going to let that go.
3: Okay.
1: I'll let that one go.
3: I want to ask about it. We've talked a little bit about how GE leaving and how the base closed. But there has been a resurgence in downtown Utica, in Rome, on the base. In fact, there's much more coming out of the base now than when the Air Force was there. So you have that. We now have Chobani coming. advancements at Turning Stone. There's a rumor that more is coming when it comes to nanotechnology or high-end, high-tech in Marcy. All of these things, though, your district has played a big role in where we are today and will be playing a big role going forward. I don't know who goes first, but how do you see your role, and how do you feel about the advancement that's currently underway? Who goes first?
2: I lost track.
3: Let's go with Mr. Gentile.
0: Yeah, I'm extremely proud of some of the advancements that we're making in this community. As a county legislator, I was very much involved in the Chobani project. That's a huge thing for this community, and people need high-paying jobs and good-paying jobs and consistent-paying jobs. And, you know, we talk about we don't want people to leave. Well, we need to have jobs here for people to stay. And that's a combination of private businesses, public, everything that we have here. So my campaign's about the future and what we can bring to the table and how we can get new people here and make New York more affordable and make it more business friendly and cut through the red tape and stuff. But I've been a part of having those conversations with real businesses about why it's important to come here, what we can do, how we can have manufacturing supported, how we can get the community colleges and the colleges to have programs to support the jobs that are coming. I've been a part of it. I've been a part of those conversations. I've been a part of the conversations with business owners that want to bring businesses here and how they want to do it and what they need to do it. So I have an understanding of that. This campaign is about how to move New York forward, how to make sure that we are in a position that we can be business friendly. It's not about what we've lost in the past. It's about what we have going forward.
1: You know, you never want to forget your history, and that's why it is important to know where we were and how we got here. I'm really proud of what our area has done at Griffiths. It's really fantastic. Excuse me. The prospect of Chobani coming is awesome because Chobani was started by an entrepreneur, a private enterprise, private investment. That's what we need more of. The importance of knowing what happened, you know, well, Griffiths was reinventing itself. I had to reinvent myself too. I watched that as I watched my own business. I had to go from local, you know, people have no idea how much money came into my business from the base. Right. And so when that went down, I was going down too. So I had to reinvent myself real quick. And I reached out, and like I said, I started bringing money back to this area from four different continents. But what the change, why it's important to know that history, is because we changed from an industrial base, manufacturing base, to a service economy. And when we changed from a service economy, what happened is Medicaid funding went through the roof, and we became, you know, like a Medicaid-funded economic environment. Medicaid right now is almost half of this New York State budget, $120 billion dollars or so. Excuse me. So it's important to understand that transition. So when you have an economy based on government subsidy, then you lose that private investment, you see, and everything becomes private investment, and that's not sustainable. What I am very good at is bringing private investment into the area, and that's what I will focus on.
3: All right.
1: The government spending is really good because it helps buffer, but it shouldn't be the only source. It helps sustain, it helps buffer, but it doesn't grow long term. Private investments grows long term.
2: I just want to remind everybody, early voting starts tomorrow. Can we move closing statements to after
3: we'll do,
2: because we're out of time this hour.
3: the one break we have to take is coming right up here. Mm-hmm. And by the way, I didn't mean anything. That question is not loaded. It just is really the question is, how will you play a part in the economy going forward if you're elected?
0: Absolutely.
3: With all that, we have Fox News. We'll take that break. And then on the other side, one or two more questions, and then you're closing, and we'll get to it coming up. Gentlemen,
0: perfect.
3: Debate between Dan Fusco, Mike Gentile.
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11: Fox News, I'm Chris DeMeo. A peace deal between the U.S. and Iran appears close, but both sides are saying different things about the agreement.
12: Iranian media says billions in sanctions relief would be available up front at the signing. The Trump administration says not so fast.
13: Vice President J.D. Vance says Iran will not be receiving any cash up front or sanctions relief for signing the Memorandum of Understanding.
11: Fox's Lucas Tomlinson at the White House. A children's lemonade stand in Boston is robbed. The hunt for the suspect still underway.
14: Cops say two children were engaged in the time-honored American tradition of setting up a table and selling lemonade when a pair of suspects robbed their sales, reported to be about $50. Authorities say the suspects are themselves young, about 14 and 11 years old.
11: That's Fox's Eric Shawn reporting. 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
15: Nice start to the weekend, but the rain chances are back as we get into Sunday. It's going to stay fairly warm to hot and humid. Then some cooler air arrives early next week. Just a few clouds into sunrise, or low 59. Sunny on Saturday, a high of 84. Clear Saturday night, low 61. Areas of rain and thunder likely after about 2 p.m. on Sunday. It's warm and it's humid. Highs in the mid to upper 80s. Sunshine Monday, a lot cooler, a high around 70. I'm meteorologist Mark Thibodeau with the Weather Channel on WIBX 950 AM and 92.3 FM.
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3: All right, a couple more questions with our candidates here. Debate between Dan Fusco and Mike Gentile. 119th Assembly District. This is the Republican primary, and early voting begins tomorrow. I have a question from a listener, and we'll start with you on this one, Dan. It is, where did it go? Okay. We've heard how they both feel about farming and how much knowledge each has when it comes to farming. My question is, how much knowledge and experience do each of you have when it comes to the cities and the inner city? And we'll start with Mr. Fusco.
1: Well, in what aspect?
3: But I don't have the ability to ask her, but we're talking about city life.
1: Well, I guess one of the things I'll say, and I'm not understanding the question, but I will try to tie it into agriculture, is there's a big push coming into the United States right now of moving urbanity into rural America. And I'm not really sure what's driving that. So it doesn't help urbanity, or it doesn't help urban or rural, very well either. So when you talk about defending farms and defending farmlands, we need to leave the city and the city and build strong city cores, but we can't let that bleed out into rural areas. And that's one of the things, you know, people don't know, but New York State set up this whole map called DACS, Disadvantaged Communities, right? And what they're trying to do is give urban people the same privilege and lifestyle that people that live in the country have. I don't know how that would ever play out, if that's good or bad. I'm not judging it. But that is something that when I see that, I don't understand it. I think we need to build strong city cores, right? It's great how produce and stuff goes into cities through farmers markets, but we need to defend rural lands too, for rural living lifestyle and agriculture. You know, I remember when I was on the county committee for solar, I argued that point. I said, we can't let them blanket the surrounding areas of Utica, because how is the city ever going to expand if we don't maintain these rural areas? If you industrialize them all with renewable energy, solar, because they were talking Marcy, Deerfield, Sequoia, all around, how is the city of Utica ever going to expand? So you need to be able to expand urban centers while defending rural areas. I hope that answers the question that the caller had.
3: I don't think it does.
1: I had to take some directions. So maybe they got something out of it.
3: let's go to Mr.
1: Thanks.
3: Gentile.
1: Thanks. I did my best, and that's what he gives me.
3: My apologies, but I tend to be honest, and I don't think that's where she was going. But yeah. that's your answer.
1: Anyone could always contact me through my website, Fusco for Assembly. Really, right. Anytime.
3: Fair enough.
0: I am incredibly grateful for my growing up in the city of Utica, my time in every part of this neighborhood and every part of the city of Utica neighborhoods, and my time spent in Rome. I have a great understanding of the city of Utica and what it's going through because I've lived it. And that's a part of every single community through, you know, Little League baseball. Obviously, that's a huge network of people. But beyond that, one of my favorite places in all the city of Utica is Rebuilding the Village. The stuff that's happening out of a building like that is absolutely incredible. The stuff that's happening out of the rec center on the parkway is absolutely incredible. The programs that we have for people and children to get a greater world understanding and have places where they feel safe and supported, and the stuff that's going into that is absolutely amazing. We have such a loving community in the city and across the 119th district. I'm so proud to be a part of that day in and day out. And another thing, again, you know, in my time as chief of staff, one of the things is dealing with the police department and community policing and what that looks like, and making sure that people have trust with the police department, but also that the police department is building relationships within the community. So I think it's a strong thing that I have and something that I'm passionate about, right, about the cities in this district.
3: Donna is the person who asked the question, and she's clarifying now. So okay. I'll give you
1: a second chance.
3: Both a chance to.
1: That's all you could ask for in life, is a second chance.
3: So she's saying, I'm asking about what experience do you each have when it comes to dealing with inner city families? And so we'll give you both a chance to respond to that.
1: Okay. Well, I grew up in South Utica myself, you know, and I went to UFA, which was, considered inner city Utica. It's public school. So I grew up in a great American community where we had all, ethnic diversity. I'm really, really grateful for that. Currently, I run a school, a Taekwondo school in South Utica, and I work with a lot of the inner city Utica people, and I understand their challenges too. You know, I'm really concerned with housing is a big issue, because I don't want to see corporations come in and exploit people because of their economic status and build these affordable housing that then eventually they get all the credits. When the credits run out, they put these people on the street. I'm totally against that. So people, we need entry-level homes. We need replacement homes. We need to build stronger senior communities because that puts more houses on the open market too, as seniors move into senior housing where they're actually safer, so medical costs goes down. I could talk an hour on that one. But it puts more homes on the market, and that keeps the price of homes affordable for everybody. Once again, I don't know if that answers Donna's questions. She can come to one of our forums. Yeah. I'd like to meet her, right, and we can discuss that. But really sensitive, because it's within the inner cities, it's like the solar plexus of culture. It begins there and it spreads out, and it's really important that that's intact, healthy, and solid.
3: Do you want to?
0: Yeah, I'll just add. You know, we it's interesting. We talk about my resume a little bit, and we've talked about the last 2 years. Prior to the last 2 years, I've been an educator. I've worked for Upstate Caring Partners. I've worked in the school district. I've been a part of a lot of organizations. So I think it's important to. I'm not just this, you know, elected career politician person. I'm an educator by trade, and it's something that's very important to me. But again, I've been to the events. I've been there. I've gone to the James Street block parties. I participated in a trust building initiative between the Utica Police Department and the community where, let me tell you, you want to talk about topics that are affecting people in this community. Those are where the real conversations are happening. And that's with children, that's with adults, that's with parents, that's with people from all across the city of Utica. And so I've been a part of it. You know, again, show up, listen, deliver. That's not just a slogan. It's who I am as a person.
3: We have just a couple more quickies and just quick answers on these if we could because we are running out of time. But I'll start with Mike on this. Obviously, I think we all can agree that the intention of bail reform was probably a good intention, but it seemed to go too far without considering district attorneys, sheriffs, law enforcement, et cetera, throughout the state. And one of the things it has done is really taken away judicial discretion, which seems to be a big problem with all of this. How do you make a change when it comes to bail reform? And you're explaining this from an upstate perspective, and you would be doing so from the minority. How do you accomplish that? Quick answers on this.
0: Well, we just have to go back. Bail reform passed through the budget, never properly debated. It needs to get back on the floor, properly debated with experts, with people that are really facing these issues, not just politicians that think they're experts, but the people that are actually facing with it day to day. I've been in Albany. I've had those conversations with people in Albany about how things are... It's happening. The conversation needs to happen more, and we can't be in a situation where we're passing policy through the budget and it's not debated properly.
3: Dan.
1: It needs to be reformed. Bail reform needs to be reformed. It's really been a crisis, and our current Democrat member voted for it. You know, I listened to the Democrat challenges, Mike and I, one of us is going to go against one of them, and I'm not impressed with their alliance to this Democrat Party that has caused most of these problems. That's why it's really important that the Republicans elect a candidate who's going to stand up to one of those and defend the Republican perspective on many of, many of these things. So, yeah, it's really important.
3: Manaski, final question?
18: Yeah, I think we can go to a closing. Okay. I know we're right on time. Guys, if we could cap this or do our best to cap it at 90 seconds.
3: That would be awesome.
18: Yeah, Dan, I'm gonna actually hit the timer on this one. Dan, your final pitch, once again, early voting starts tomorrow. I guess we can rehash that again where people can vote, but your final pitch to the voters before early voting begins. Dan Fusco.
1: Once again, I am the Republican and Conservative Party endorsed candidate for this race. That means a lot to me. There's values and that need to be upheld there, and I intend to do that. Like I said, I'm not impressed by the Democrat candidates and what they stand for. They're nice guys. Mike and I have been with them all week. We've had a lot of events. They're nice guys. We all get along. But when they start talking about what they're in.
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11: Drug gang leader gone. I'm Chris DeMeo, Fox News. President Trump says the U.S. military has taken out the leader of the Trende Aragua gang.
23: President posted the quote, at my direction, the United States Southern Command delivered a swift and lethal kinetic strike to successfully execute Nino Guerrero, the infamous leader of Trende Aragua, one of the most bloodthirsty terrorist organizations on the planet. The timing of the strike is unclear. The State Department has designated Trende Aragua a foreign terrorist organization.
11: Fox's Rich Edson. The world's wealthiest person just got a whole lot richer. Fox's Hillary Barsky has more.
24: SpaceX's stock launch was the biggest ever on Wall Street, making its leader, Elon Musk, the world's first trillionaire.
25: And let me tell you, if people had told me this was going to happen, I was like, man, you must be smoking some really good crack.
24: Shares of SpaceX rose 25% shortly after it began trading on Friday, giving it a market cap above $2.2 trillion and making it the 6th most valuable U.S.-listed company. AI chip-making darling NVIDIA is tops on the list. However, Musk is still a trillionaire on paper because he can't sell his shares just yet. Musk says SpaceX is going public now because it needs money to fund its ambitions of putting satellites and data centers in space, among other initiatives. Hillary Barsky, Fox News.
11: Severe weather causing deadly destruction at a church in Manita, Virginia. At least one person was killed and nearly 24 injured when a tent collapsed with parishioners underneath it.
26: The folks that observed it that were on scene indicated that when the high winds came through very quickly, the tent just catastrophically failed.
11: Acting Bedford Fire Chief Abby Johnston, she says the church was celebrating its 20th anniversary. She also says the church had the proper permits and the tent passed inspection by Bedford County earlier this week. 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
27: 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Just click listen, then swipe right and hear the latest news updates on your time. 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
11: Top officials say the U.S. and Iran have agreed to wording of an agreement aimed at ending the war in the Middle East.
31: Pakistani officials have been acting as go-betweens for the U.S. and Iran when it comes to getting a peace deal. And now the Pakistani prime minister says mediators are working with both sides to finalize it. Vice President J.D. Vance said the deal has the potential to remake the region and lead to lasting peace. Sources are saying the deal's expected to pave the way for the phased lifting of sanctions on Iran and the reopening of the Strait of Hormuz. Meanwhile, U.S. Central Command says over 130 commercial ships have been redirected during the blockade on Iranian ports. Jill Nato, Fox News.
11: A former prominent film critic has died
4: Audiences immediately recognized Gene Shalit with his puffy hair, oversized handlebar mustache, love of puns, and joyful laugh. Shalit, a movie critic and arts reporter for NBC's Today Show for more than 40 years, developed a popular segment.
5: Good morning and welcome to the Critics Corner,
4: where he shared his take on Hollywood's latest releases, such as this 2002 film.
5: Sometimes it's confusing, but often it's amusing. Full Frontal is an acquired taste, and you've got less than 2 hours to acquire it.
4: Shalit's family announced his death to NBC News, saying that he passed away peacefully after 100 years of an amazing life. Carmen Roberts, Fox News.
11: The Kennedy Center running out of options to keep President Trump's name on the facade of the iconic performing arts venue. A judge had rejected a request to pause a court-ordered deadline on Friday to remove references to Trump. And the U.S. beginning its quest for the World Cup on Friday night. The Americans defeating Paraguay 4-1. I'm Chris DeMeo. This is Fox News.
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8: Nice start to the weekend, but the rain chances are back as we get into Sunday. It's going to stay fairly warm to hot and humid. Then some cooler air arrives early next week. Just a few clouds into sunrise, your low 59. Sunny on Saturday, a high of 84. Clear Saturday night, low 61. Areas of rain and thunder likely after about 2 p.m. on Sunday. It's warm and it's humid, highs in the mid to upper 80s. Sunshine Monday, a lot cooler, a high around 70. I'm meteorologist Mark Thibodeau with the Weather Channel on WIBX 950 AM and 92.3 FM.
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0: We are broadcasting live from the confines of an abandoned radio station in the secluded apartment building in a closet of high strangeness. From the foothills of the Colorado Rockies, it is time for full disclosure of the topics they told us were off limits. Hello there, I'm Connie Willis. This is Coast to Coast AM. And tonight, disclosure day, astrology, how that fits in together, open lines, and perfect music for sky watching. You let me know. I think you're going to say the same. So go ahead, turn off those lights. Join me for another interesting evening of conversation, much needed education, and the chance that we might get a little closer to the truth of what lurks amongst us and what is beyond. I'm Connie Willis, and this is Coast to Coast AM.
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0: you know, everything else that you can do.
1: Jim, hello there. Coast to Coast AM, Connie Willis here. How are you? It's going to be a wonderful weekend. I'm excited about it. A lot of people talking about disclosure, and we're going to be doing that as well, especially tonight, and open line. So I'd like to hear from you and what you think about disclosure. Looking forward to your thoughts on maybe the film, if you saw it today or yesterday, or maybe you just already have your thoughts anyway, and you can tell us about that. All righty, big day here. I'm telling you, it's going to be interesting. I think you're going to enjoy the music as well. That's going to be fun. We'll have Tommy D in here making appearances along the way too, trying to stump me as he likes to do. And if you'd like to, and he does it. And if you would like to find me, you can go to ConnieWillis.com and sign up for my newsletter. And that's called Where's Willis? Just when you get there, just wait about 3 seconds in the window will pop up and you can sign up. All righty. Let's get ready here. What do we? Oh, listen to this. USA. Congrats to our soccer team that pulled it off 4-1 tonight. And now they're heading Friday. They're going to be playing Australia. Congratulations. We're behind you. And it looks like a lot of fun. Everybody's cheering it on and having a good time with what's happening with soccer as well. Our guest tonight, Mark Lerner, you guys know him. He's been on here before. Astrologer. He's been on here many times for like, I don't know what, 25,000 billion years. He's been coming in and talking to all of us here. And this is the first time I get to talk to him. But he's a nationally respected astrologer and author and publisher with like, I guess, over 40 years of experience in both personal and world astrology. And we're going to go, we're going to learn that tonight, that there is a difference between the two. Also, former publisher and editor of Welcome to Planet Earth. And that was an internationally acclaimed astrology newspaper magazine that helped bridge the worlds together so that you could learn a whole lot more. He's been a busy man and he keeps it going. And he decided that he was going to see the Steven Spielberg film Disclosure Day. And he was going to kind of, well, I'm going to let him tell you what he did. But because of that, I had to get ready. So I also went to see the movie. I went yesterday. And well, we'll talk about that tonight. Mark Lerner, welcome back to Coast AM. How are you tonight?
2: I'm great, Connie. It's so wonderful to share with you and the Coast to Coast AM audience.
1: So you decided, I'm going to go see Disclosure Day. That's what I'm going to talk about. I'm going to, you know, add the astrology to it. And so because I was having you on, I was like, well, I better be ready. I'm going to go see that. I was going to wait till a little later, wait till a date paid for it, you know, that kind of thing. Didn't work out. I had to go do it myself. They're supposed to bring me popcorn. They didn't bring me popcorn, but I watched the movie. You watched the movie. And we got to be very careful not to give it away to anybody as well, but still talk about it.
2: Well, one of the things that was verified for me is a lot of my work in astrology goes back to 1947. And of course, a lot of Coast to Coast AM listeners understand the importance of that year. The Roswell crash and everything that happened June, July, and with the famous newspaper headline, you know, RAAF, Air Force basically in New Mexico recover crashed flying saucer. However, the work that I did that I've researched is that there is actually before that, 2 weeks before, and I've made a big study of this because there is actually a chart for flying saucers. Literally that term entered our language on June 24th, 1947. Was the date, and this is a very famous event in the state of Washington between Mount Rainier and Mount Adams. Yeah, this is Kenneth Arnold, who was a businessman aviator, and he happened to be flying his plane, and he wrote down the time, or he marked it down, 2:59 in the afternoon, and he saw like 9 incredibly fast-moving objects. What happened was is that the next day, I believe it was in Pendleton, Oregon, and there's a famous story about this, and people can look this up in Wikipedia if you wanted to type in flying saucers or Kenneth Arnold. You'll pretty much be able to move around and find all this out. So the next day, he's trying to explain to a bunch of reporters. This would have been, so the event happened June 24th, 47, 2 weeks before the Roswell headlines, okay? And so he's describing how fast they're moving, 1,200 miles an hour, whatever it was. And one of the reporters seemed to ask, okay, so give us a better description, you know, Kenneth, about what's going on here. And he said something like, well, if you take a stone and you were to skim it along the water, and some reporter says, you mean like a flying saucer? So that visual happened, and that was reported. And one thing I looked up was, I think it was in Dayton, Ohio, somewhere in the Midwest. 2 days later, there was a headline in the newspaper, flying saucer seen so-and-so. And this is an important kind of concept for a couple of reasons. So I don't want to, I know we have a certain limited time of each subject matter we want to do. But for the audience about astrology, there is therefore a chart for 2:59 in the afternoon. And it's one of the more monumental charts that I've ever studied, because I've been involved with studying the astronomy and astrology, the Star Wars movie, particularly the first one in 1977, Memorial Day holiday, and then Close Encounters in the fall, the Voyager missions in 77. But back in 47, we had these two big events in the United States. So Flying Saucers has a chart. On my website on Grapier Enterprises, we have a section called Astroscope. I've done over 130 podcasts, and there's a section called The Astrological Secret of Star Wars, and it's podcasts 26, 27, and 28. And there's a couple of hours where I'm sharing all these articles that I wrote about Star Wars and about Spielberg and Lucas and these movies. And there's the chart in podcast 27 in our folder section for Flying Saucers. So anybody wants to see the chart, we might mention a little bit of what's in there. There is a chart for astrologers to look at and say, okay, Flying Saucers does have a birth, even though we go back thousands of years to ancient times and we're fast forwarding. And of course, the movie that just came out this weekend. But I wanted people to know that 1947 is a big year.
1: And he included that in the film as well. Just a little bit there, didn't he?
2: Yeah, there's this mention. I found this really fantastic for me. Having watched, I don't know, Spielberg has done apparently 36 films. I haven't seen all of them, but I've seen all the major blockbusters and so on. And it was just interesting. I just saw a review that he was talking to somebody from one of the news stations. And this won't spoil it really for anybody. But one of the things about Steven Spielberg, he's a sun sign Sagittarius. And there's a lot of Sagittarian energy. People like Arthur C. Clarke, who wrote particularly A Space Odyssey, and all kinds of other science fiction. He's also a Sagittarian. And I follow a lot of these different people who are sun sign Sagittarians, because their energies are very close to what we call the galactic center when we look at astronomy from the Earth standpoint and living where we live in our solar system. When you study astronomy, we know that we're not near the center of the Milky Way galaxy. We're 26,000 light years away. But in the field of astrology and astronomy, if we're trying to zoom in to the center of our galaxy, it's in the direction of Sagittarius. It's just a fact. It's a real happening. And that hardly changes over periods of time. It's a very slow moving change because we're very far away. So I'm not saying that Sagittarians, and it's not just sun sign Sagittarius. If any of you have a planet, it could be the moon, it could be a planet, it could be an asteroid, anything in Sagittarius. I have family members who have this area rising in their charts. I just know so many people. I have Sagittarius energy myself, and it's a very idealistic energy. And I think Steven Spielberg's whole opus, all of his work, he summed up in something he said in the last like 2 or 3 days about the movie. He said, it's an inequity, that certain people know this truth, this big truth about UFOs, flying saucers, and another big section of humanity doesn't. And so I think what he's trying to do, like he did with Close Encounters, he did the movie AI, he did The War of the Worlds, he did E.T. and all these other ones, is that what he's trying to do now at the sort of close of his career, he's turning 80, is kind of offer right now, this is what we're all feeling about disclosure. And it's not just the U.S. government. All governments have had these experiences. So the big question that I think comes out of the movie is a question of religion and philosophy And what will happen if and when all of this finally comes out that there has been something going on?
1: So let's, do you hear me okay?
2: Yeah, I hear you perfectly.
1: Okay. Okay. So I just want to ask you real quick, what did you think of the movie without giving it away to anybody? What were your thoughts?
2: I think that the way I look at almost any movie that I see, and I am a big movie buff, you know, TV, I'm a child of the 50s and 60s and so on, TV, going to movies all the time, is that what I try and do is not, I don't want to judge the movie in some kind of like, I don't know, imperial or as if I'm a reviewer. I'm trying to understand what is the director of the movie, in particular the director of movies, what is this director trying to communicate? What is the body of work that the director has already communicated? In this case, we have 50 years. In astrology, there's a little planet called Chiron that was discovered in 1977 when Close Encounters came out. And it's a little planet that it's kind of a comet-like planet between Saturn and Uranus. We call it Chiron. It's named after Centaur from Greek mythology, who is a very wise centaur. There's a fascinating history about it and how that works in astrology. And the thing is that what I did hear was I actually looked, unfortunately, in the International Movie Database. I took a sneak peek there like that this morning, and I saw all over the place, you know, there's so many critical comments because what's happening is that so many people have seen Close Encounters. They've seen Jaws. They've seen War of the Worlds, Minority Report. You go on the whole list. I only just recently watched, I had never watched Jaws, for instance. It was on Netflix.
1: What? You know,
2: I
1: found that
2: it was always out there, but it wasn't a sci-fi thing. And I was into sci-fi stuff.
1: I got you.
2: Yeah. And then I just watched AI, which a lot of people may not realize was a Steven Spielberg movie that came out actually right before 2001 in the summer of that year. And it's an extraordinary film. And now we're all talking about AI and higher intelligence and what is going on. And we're all consumed with where is this all going? Literally today, Elon Musk, you know, created his IPO for us. What's it called again?
1: SpaceX
2: with the, you know, making him the first $1 trillion man. Remember, it was Lee Majors. Lee Majors was the $1 million man. That was in what, 1970 something, and now we have the first $1 trillion man, who's actually has the $1 trillion. It's not a TV show.
1: Man. And,
2: so whether we like it or not, all of this is happening. And my feeling is that what I think is all this is all about with disclosure and advanced technologies and where all this is coming from. And maybe we can get into that in the second part of what we're talking about. Like, where are the flying saucers? Where are the UFOs? Like, where are they dimensionally? Where on earth might they be? You know, where are the more likely places based on what we've seen happening or things like on Ancient Aliens and all these different shows, what you've reported, what's been on Coast to Coast, you know, for decades and so many different investigations. You know, we all have different opinions about that kind of thing. But I thought the movie itself, from the standpoint of understanding what Steven Spielberg was trying to do, he's trying to make a modern, like, this is what's happening now. And when you look at Close Encounters and a lot of these other movies like E.T., they're kind of like these fantasy stories. You know, they're
1: right. That's a good way. That's absolutely a good way to put it. Exactly.
2: This was his attempt. And that's if people who write reviews, I'm just saying in general, were to see the movie, and a lot of them have already seen it, but try and understand, okay, what is actually what's the purpose of the director? And if you know also their astrology, even a little bit, Sagittarians are, I don't want to just use the word idealist, but it is considered the third fire sign after Aries and Leo. It's in the last part of the zodiac, and generally Sagittarius is said to be ruled by the planet Jupiter. And it has a lot to do if a person is a Sagittarian sun sign or moon or rising or have Mercury or Venus or whatever it may be, they're part of their job or their feeling on Earth is, I want to know the big picture. I want to know everything as much as possible. And that's who Steven Spielberg is with every movie he does. There's a very kind of universal thing, but also there's always the child. In every movie, there is kind of this sense of the little part in us that has that sense of wonder. I mean, it's in the George Lucas Star Wars, you know, in an incredible way. But if you look at all, you know, the George Lucas, particularly Star Wars, the 9 movies, particularly the 6 that George did, you know, particularly more on his own before Disney got it, what you have, like, they're very close to one another, you know, friends for a long time. And a lot of the stories, like Indiana Jones, this I didn't know, Connie, and I thought you might want to know this. This is the 45th anniversary, June 12th of this year, of when Raiders of the Lost Ark appeared 45 years ago today. And that story is a Lucas story. All the Indiana Jones stories are George Lucas, directed by Steven Spielberg.
1: Well, I saw it like you saw it. You know, usually he's got this sense of wonderment happening. He's got this magic happening. This is not like that. This is very real. And that's what I was kind of proud of him as I'm watching it, because I thought, oh, this is great. He didn't go like 1980s. He's showing it, telling it like it is. And my thought, I've heard, and I have heard that a lot of critics are like, this is, you know, this is not worth going to, blah, blah, blah, blah, blah. That's if you're expecting this magical thing. But if you are a coast, if you're a coast listener, you're going to like, if you are an experiencer like myself, you're going to get it. You're going to like it. You're going to like what he did. You're going to like what he did. You're not going to go, oh, he has no idea what we've gone through in our life. We're going to look at that and go, oh, and I did. I was like, wow, he nailed that. He nailed that. He nailed that. Thank you. You know, he had other interpretations a little bit different along the way, but still he grasped what really is happening. So maybe he is listening to Coast AM to get the answers.
2: Well, one thing just to add, you know, when we pause here in a moment, I know, like, Emily Blunt is a Pisces sun sign. Okay, so she's one of the main actresses. I mean, anybody can look that up, you know, International Movie Database or trailers. And I'm going to forget his first name, Domingo. He's a Sagittarius, and which is the same sun sign as Steven Spielberg. And so Steven Spielberg often puts himself in, like, Richard Dreyfuss, for instance, in Close Encounters, was Steven Spielberg in the movie, you know? So a particular actor, same as Richard Dreyfuss, also did that in Jaws. So in other words, Steven Spielberg is always putting somebody who's representing his views or his energy into the movie. So I found it fascinating that these two main actors, actress and actor, are Pisces sun sign and Sagittarius, you know what I mean? Which, again, were the male figure in the movie, who is basically a representation, a strong representation of Steven Spielberg, is the same sun sign as Steven Spielberg. You see what I mean? So when you investigate the birthdays of different people in these movies, and I've done this a lot for decades, you know, that's why I tune into certain movies and films and can understand it from a different perspective. I'm just trying to understand the astrology, the sort of cosmic part of, like, a great movie or a great series of, you know, wherever you'd see it, to understand more of the astrology that's part of it.
1: And we will learn more from what Mark Lerner is talking about. And if it doesn't make sense to you, we'll ask him, hey, what's that mean in layman's terms? Is this good for the future, bad for the future, or some answers are coming? We'll find out. Stay with us. Connie Willis, Coast to Coast AM.

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1: Hi, this is Ray Durso of the Genesis Group. 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
12: News. I'm Deborah Valentine. The U.S., with cooperation from Venezuela, has taken out the leader of the Trende Aragua gang.
13: President posted the quote, "At my direction, the United States Southern Command delivered a swift and lethal kinetic strike to successfully execute Nino Guerrero, the infamous leader of Trende Aragua."
12: Fox's Rich Hudson reporting. Tragedy in Virginia. At least one person was killed, more than 20 hurt when a tent collapsed at a church event during severe weather in Manita. Rescue Chief Abby Johnston described

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1: It is Coast to Coast AM that you are listening to. Connie Willis here, and that's the church. It's under the Milky Way. That's 1988, believe it or not. And the band nearly left it off the album, believe it that or not. That's more important. It became one of the most atmospheric nighttime songs ever recorded, and it's one that you just want to sit outside and look above at night and see the sky and the Milky Way. And that's kind of my theme for this evening and this weekend, Tommy D. That's what's happening. I'm getting in that mood of looking up in the sky.
2: How you doing, Connie?
1: I'm good. How are you?
2: Good. I haven't heard that song in ages.
1: Good. I always like to do that to you because that's, you know, it's tough to get you with music.
2: It's a good song. Well, I never look at your list because I want to be surprised. So.
1: Oh, good. No, you did one time, didn't you? Because you got some really terrible
2: maybe I did. Were they bad?
1: Yeah. They were for me.
2: we want to tell folks about the Paranormal Podcast Network. 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We have a lot of free listening, a lot of shows up there, and it's a lot of fun. So in the search on either of those, you just put Coast to Coast AM. All the shows pop right up. It's a lot of fun.
1: There you go. And he'll be back. Stay with us, Coast to Coast AM.
2: Whoa, where are you going?
1: Oh, no.
2: It's trivia night with Connie. Come on.
1: I tried. You know it. Okay,
2: ready?
1: All right. Okay.
2: 1969, it debuted on ABC. It was a sitcom about a lovely lady, and she had a hair of gold.
1: Wait a minute. Lovely lady with a hair of gold. It is the Brady Bunch.
2: Bingo, you got one. Let's see, try another one real quick, okay?
1: Oh, man, you got, okay.
2: This one's from 1984. It debuted that year on NBC. It starred Felicia, Lisa, and Bill. A little tougher for you.
1: Is it The Nanny?
2: It's not The Nanny. It's a middle-class American family living in Brooklyn.
1: Oh, it's not What You're Talking About, Willis. No, what's the Different Strokes, right?
2: No, it's not that. Here's the last one. The dad was a doctor. There are millions of people out there right now jumping up and down going, come on, Connie, come on.
1: In 84, I just graduated high school going into college. I was at University of Kentucky, and I was not watching TV. We were having other fun. Okay.
2: Last guess. It wasn't
1: Mork and Mindy. I don't know.
2: Okay, I'll tell you, but we're not going to talk about what happened to the actor after this, and you'll understand why. But it was The Cosby Show.
1: Oh, okay. Yeah, we won't talk about it.
2: So you're one for one this break.
1: No, didn't I get two? No.
2: No, you didn't get The Cosby Show. You just got The Brady Bunch.
1: Man. All right. Okay.
2: Cool.
1: All right. All right. Thank you for coming in. He'll be back. He'll have more trivia, and y'all can bust on me. I know you will. Stay with us, Coast to Coast AM.
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4: Back at you, Coast to Coast AM. Connie Willis here with you, and we have Mark Lerner with us tonight. You can find him at Great Bear Enterprises, and that is bear as in the animal, greatbearenterprises.com. And you can learn a whole lot of things from him, and you can also take a part of some very special deals that we've got for Coast to Coast listeners. 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
5: Sure. Well, we're offering their state-of-the-art, what's called matrix astrology and numerology reports. We've got 20. They're in plain English. They're very inspirational. They're computerized. And we're offering buy one, get one free. So it's basically 50% off. It's a way to give loved ones, friends a gift, or get one for yourself and another one for yourself. So we're celebrating 45 years as well of my cosmic calendar and the Welcome to Planet Earth newspaper magazine on astrology. And the other thing is that the cosmic calendar itself, you can get by subscription. There are three different prices, but we have now created a 99 cents a month, which is the cheapest one we've ever done. So that's less than $12 a year to pay 99 cents a month. And you get 2 to 4 weeks into the future of my cosmic calendar that I've been doing, as you said, for over 4 decades.
4: Wow, that's a lot. Do you have anything else? I thought you were good.
5: Oh yeah. Well, I've done classes. There's 36 classes to learn astrology, and that's on discount. Beginner, intermediate, advanced, and of course I do astrological consultations. So there's always just order, you know, and basically I will fit you into the schedule and work it out a good time. And I record every session that I do, and often do them weekdays in the afternoon or early evening. And I always find a time. So there's three different kinds of phone consultations if you want to have your chart done in a full way.
4: And always mention to them that you are a Coast to Coast AM listener, and that's where you heard it. Thank you so much. And again, you can find them at greatbearenterprises.com. And that bear is the animal, not naked at all. So that I know of. Okay. So Mark, you're talking about, we're talking about Disclosure Day, the film. We're talking about, 1947, and you're mixing in the astrology there. So as you get into this more, can you also tell me, as long as there's a number to something, then you can use astrology. Is that what I'm picking up? Because you said this actually has story to it because it's got a date, right? Okay, it has a chart because it's got a date. So,
5: well, anything that has a date. Okay, by the way, Carl Jung, the great Swiss psychotherapist, you know, we started psychology with kind of Freud, you know, then Jung comes along, born about, I don't know, 20 plus years later, and we get a lot of East-West synchronicity ideas coming out of Carl Jung, the anima, the animus, things like that. And Carl Jung wound up getting into UFOs. I mean, he wrote just a vast literature on so many different things. And one of the things that he did study was the charts of married couples. He actually got into astrology. But one of the other things that he is famous for saying about astrology, and this is, you just have to sort of ponder on this point of how he said it. He said, whatever happens at a moment of time has the qualities of that moment of time. Okay, so when he was studying astrology to try and understand married couples, because this is something he got into, like he was basically saying, you know, there's an inner feminine, there's an inner masculine. A lot of this goes into the idea of reincarnation, which is a whole other subject. I studied reincarnation and a lot of esoteric studies. I've co-created two tarot decks. I've done all of that and a lot of philosophical and spiritual studies before I even got to astrology. And that was like when I was about 20, 21, 22. And then suddenly the whole vortex of astrology came into my life, as well as numerology and metaphysics and everything together. But yeah, the idea is that if we have a date, okay, any date, like again, June 24th, 1947, is when Kenneth Arnold basically wound up experiencing these fast-moving objects, gave a report the next day, and suddenly we had the term flying saucers. Now, somebody could say, did he really see them? But we do know, you know what I mean? Like, this was not a time period where somebody is deliberately trying to fake something. Okay, I'm not saying it could be anything, but this was not somebody who was like high on LSD or something. He was flying in a plane. He was a businessman. He's an aviator who was in the war, you know, and so on. This is also something interesting because when Lieutenant Colonel Philip Corso came out a number of years later, just really prior to his death, he was pretty old at this point, the day after Roswell, and he was somebody who worked with President Eisenhower. And you see all these pictures in the book, The Day After Roswell. And it's just really fascinating. That came out in 1997. And that is also something that goes back to 1947, which is the idea that there were retrieved biological entities, whatever. And this is not the only place in the world where this has been surmised. You know, the question of Area 51, so many things you've obviously encountered and talked to so many different people all around the planet, you know, of these encounters, whether it's our Area 51, which for years they were saying didn't exist, and they finally said it existed, right? And the U.S. Navy, you know, for years saying, oh, we don't, you know, these are unidentified. It could be, you know, swamp gas. It could be the planet Venus. I mean, went through all of these things, Project Blue Book, Paperclip, you know, the show like X-Files and different things. I mean, somehow or another, I think there was a rationale behind, like, I always was wondering, why is Ancient Aliens as a show, or now The Unexplained, you know, with William Shatner? Why are you doing what you're doing? Why is Coast to Coast doing? You know, why did Art Bell do this and it wasn't like eliminated? Why did George Norrie, you know, why is all of this happening? And it just makes sense that somehow or another, it couldn't be bottled up. And so there's been, you could make the case that disclosure has been actually happening, you know what I mean, through all of these things.
4: For a long time, yes.
5: Right. But now I think what Steven Spielberg has just done, which again, I think you and I are in general agreement, everybody's going to have different views, whether it's, you know, 5 out of 5 stars, 4 out of whatever it is, 1 out of 5, 4 out of 5. But the point is, I think that what he's actually done, like I said before, what he said to an interviewer just literally in the last 3 days was this thing of, it is not equitable that there's an enormous number of people on the inner side, like a secret side, for decades that know something, and the rest of us are not allowed to know that. You know what I mean? And so the questions of like religion and philosophy, and if we were to suddenly, I mean, we see all these things. What was released to the New York Times, what was it, December of 2019, from footage from, you know, in from the New York Times on its front page, you know, and a long story there, basically showing what was happening near San Diego on an aircraft carrier of the U.S. Navy. You know what I mean? Well, how is that even possible? And then yet now it's another, what, 7 years. It's going to be 7 years this December since the New York Times released this whole thing with all these pictures.
4: Did you see the latest pictures?
5: Well, I didn't see. Well, the question is, what is the latest? There was one that was like 2 weeks ago, and then there's another latest, right?
4: Yeah, yeah, Yeah, I missed it too. I just saw it. I was like, oh, wow, when did that come out? So,
5: well, and then yeah. You see, the question we have now, and this is really the most difficult. And again, I think we need to thank Steven Spielberg for doing what I feel was very good to me toward the end of the movie, in my personal opinion.
4: Which is
5: that the only way this is going to satisfy people, right? Whatever disclosure is, it's not going to work out the way we've tried to do it. Like, okay, there have been so many congressional meetings and so on, and people get excited and, you know, like, well, we now learn that so-and-so said such and such and so on. Like, there's this former defense, the person who's in charge of Canadian defense, I forget his name, but he's retired now. And for like the last 25 years, he's been saying, yeah, of course there's UFOs, there's flying saucers, you know what I mean? Absolutely, 100%. And he's just talking with common sense and logic. And there's so many people who have done this. And the other thing for me is, going back to 1947 and the beginning of the National Security Act at the end of July 26, 1947. Now, if you look historically, it's not like we had the flying saucer event in the state of Washington, which we did on June 24th, and then we had Roswell. And then what's amazing is the day after Roswell was actually the Senate said, okay, we can do, let's change the way that the Pentagon is, and it's sort of combined the Army, Navy, and the Air Force, which didn't have a division. Then suddenly they were part of the military establishment, the Marines, and then the National Intelligence, including the Central Intelligence Agency. If you actually go, you know, to these places, you can see the birthday. They will even celebrate their own birthday. They'll give out information on September 18, 1947. This began. This is when we started. So it's a treasure trove for astrologers, you see, to know the month, day, and year of something. And if you know the time, then that gets back to Carl Jung's quote of whatever happens at a moment of time has the qualities of that moment, meaning where the sun is, where the moon is, where the planets are, that astrology, the charting of the different alignments and all the planets and so on that make up that moment of time, whether it's a person or the beginning of like the United States 250 years ago at the Declaration of Independence. Every state of the union has a chart for when it entered the union. Every country has a chart, and some countries reincarnate, which fundamentally, because you can go back in time and there's like several charts of Russia. There's several charts of China because administrations change. You see, there are revolutions. So there are charts of countries. There are charts of states. Each one of us has a chart. If you get married, that's a chart. If you buy a car, it's a chart. When you start a job, it's a chart, you see. And you can also use astrology to elect favorable times to do things so that you're not just stuck with a lemon when you go and get a car at the wrong time or something.
4: So what is the chart that you see happening with all this disclosure information? What do you see in the next chapter of that with humanity?
5: Yeah, I mean, again, we have the chart from flying saucers. Okay, so that is a chart, and it is available on my website in this folder. No, it's a little hard to find. Folder 27 in what's called Astroscope, which is over 130 of these podcasts, which are all complimentary at Graper Enterprises. So I've done dozens and dozens of hours for the last 6 years, and I did a series called The Astrological Secret of Star Wars, which has a lot to do with literally George Lucas and Star Wars, and what happened 1977 with that first movie, plus Close Encounters, and so on. But there is a chart for flying saucers in that podcast number 27. And so that way people could actually take a look at it. I'm about to create a podcast on Steven Spielberg from an article I wrote. So if people want to tune into that, it'll probably be created as a podcast in the next 48 hours, and I'll post it in what's called Astroscope at Graper Enterprises, and that's complimentary, that area.
4: So what, I mean, okay, if you got a chart.
5: Yeah.
4: Can you
5: there
4: look in the
5: let me put it this way. There's something. Not one chart for disclosure, okay?
4: No, I get that. Yeah. But just generically as a chart, right. If you have a chart, are you able to look and see past and also future?
5: Yeah. Yeah. Okay. So, okay. Well, when you have a chart for anyone or anything, okay, then what we also have in astrology, what we call transits and progressions. In other words, from the moment the clock is ticking, which is basically the first breath of a person. Or like, for instance, today, okay, if somebody gets involved with buying that IPO from Elon Musk, that this is the birth. Okay. It was like 9 o'clock in the morning, like out of New York City, wherever it was, you know, that they started ringing the bell. Okay. Now, for a person, if they bought their shares at 9:30, that would be their individual moment of like their investment and whatever that is. So the thing is, there's both like the more generic universal thing, right? Supposedly, like this movie, Disclosure, was supposed to be released today. But then I saw that it was actually released last night in New York, and they had a showing at Lincoln Center 2 days ago, and they were in Paris the week before that. The question becomes like, what is the beginning for what? For the people in France, it would probably be in Paris, you know, when that happened. But as far as the national release of this movie, Disclosure, it's really this weekend. And there's going to be a new moon, for instance, on Sunday. And this new moon, when the sun and moon are together, is in Gemini. And it just happens to be at the same place where the planet Uranus was discovered. Some people call it Uranus, in 1781 on March 13th, it was discovered at that point. So there's an energizing of this whole weekend is kind of like what I would say is Disclosure Weekend.
4: Yep. Disclosure Weekend, that's for sure. That's a good way to put it. So we're talking with Mark Lerner. You can find him at Great Bear, like the animal, greatbearenterprises.com. He's got some specials for us if you're a Coast to Coast listener. And we've got open lines happening later on, but still more to come with Mark. And I hope you stick around, enjoy the music, and enjoy what we've got tonight. And hopefully you'll also tell me what you think of Disclosure later with open lines. Connie Willis on Coast to Coast AM.

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8: Unrest as an agreement nears. I'm Deborah Valentine, Fox News. Tehran fired drones in the Strait of Hormuz early Friday as U.S. and Iranian officials say the two sides are nearing a peace agreement to end their conflict. Fox's Lucas Tomlinson has more from the White House.
9: President Trump says he believes Iran is close to signing this memorandum of understanding to begin dismantling its nuclear apparatus. But then hours later, Iran fired two drones into the Strait of Hormuz targeting commercial shipping. Both those drones shot down by U.S. forces. And President Trump, taking to Truth Social this morning, says the terms that Iran leaked out to the fake news have nothing to do with the terms that were agreed to in writing. What they said, including their weak and pathetic statement on having a deal, bears no relation to the truth. Very dishonorable people to deal with. With them, there is no such thing as dealing in good faith.
8: A deal could come this weekend. President Trump announcing that the U.S. military has killed the leader of Trende Aragua.
10: The president posted the quote, "At my direction, the United States Southern Command delivered a swift and lethal kinetic strike to successfully execute Nino Guerrero, the infamous leader of Trende Aragua, one of the most bloodthirsty terrorist organizations on the planet." The timing of the strike is unclear. The State Department has designated Trende Aragua a foreign terrorist organization.
8: Fox's Rich Edson reporting. The United States men's soccer team hosted Paraguay at Los Angeles Stadium Friday night for the first World Cup match on U.S. soil since 1994. America got the scoring started early in the first half.
11: Here's Christian Pulisic on the ball now. Draws the double team. Splits the double team.
8: Sound courtesy of Fox Sports, the U.S. went on to win the match 4-1. 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
12: 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Just click listen, then swipe right and hear the latest news updates on your time. 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
8: Officials in Alabama are seeking to execute a man with a lethal injection hours after his nitrogen execution was prevented from going forward.
15: The Alabama Attorney General's office asking the Alabama Supreme Court to authorize a death warrant for Jeffrey Lee, this time using lethal injection. This comes a day after the U.S. Supreme Court decided not to lift an injunction blocking the state from carrying out the 49-year-old's execution by nitrogen gas. Lee, who was convicted of murder in the 1998 killings of two people at a pawn shop, challenged the nitrogen method as a violation of the Constitution's ban on cruel and unusual punishment. The state argues it's as humane as other methods. The case making its way to the Supreme Court, which did not explain its reasoning. Lawyers for the state now argue the Department of Corrections has not been barred from executing Lee, only from executing him by nitrogen hypoxia. Kristen Goodwin, Fox News.
8: At least one person is dead and more than 20 others are injured after severe storms caused a tent at a church gathering in Manita, Virginia, to collapse Friday. Michael Doty with Fox TV affiliate WFXR News in Roanoke has details.
16: We're told from Acting Bedford County Fire and Rescue Chief Abby Johnston that the trouble started just before 7 o'clock. We had a church tent collapse out here on a football field. It did result in one casualty. Plus 11 more people were sent to the hospital and are still being treated. Another 11 were released from the local hospital. The cause for this seems to be a group of strong storms that rolled through the area. Now, hundreds of people were under the tent at the time of this. They were celebrating the church's 20th anniversary celebration, and we were told the pastor was in the process of evacuating the people, but it was not early enough.
8: The acting chief, Johnson, says the church had its proper permits. I'm Deborah Valentine. This is Fox News.
0: 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After 4 seconds, I stood up and screamed,
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19: Nice start to the weekend, but the rain chances are back as we get into Sunday. It's going to stay fairly warm to hot and humid. Then some cooler air arrives early next week. Just a few clouds into sunrise, your low 59. Sunny on Saturday, a high of 84. Clear Saturday night, low 61. Areas of rain and thunder likely after about 2 p.m. on Sunday. It's warm and it's humid, highs in the mid to upper 80s. Sunshine Monday, a lot cooler, a high around 70. I'm meteorologist Mark Thibodeau with the Weather Channel on WIBX 950 AM and 92.3 FM.
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1: Keeping the music going for you as well. Connie Willis here on Coast to Coast AM. That's the voice, Moody Blues, 1981 for you. And Justin Hayward said it was inspired by the idea that a guiding voice exists within all of us. Yeah, it's a little spooky, creepy, and cool at the same time. I can go into that deeper, but that's another show. In fact, tomorrow night, we've got some more shows. I'll be back with you. Tomorrow, we've got a SETI Ranch we're going to be talking about with James Gilliland. And also, Gary Osborne's going to be with us decoding the Rendlesham Forest, which is, if you know about the ones and the zeros and the James Peniston story, all of that big stuff. Well, remember the Peniston code, the numbers. Yeah, he's going to be talking about that now. He's decoded it. So that'll be tomorrow here on Coast to Coast AM.
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1: And it is Coast to Coast AM that you're listening to. Connie Willis here with you again. Be back here tomorrow night. Looking forward to that. And tonight, later on, not too far away, it's Open Lines. And I'd love to hear what you guys think of the film, if you'd like to do that, or just disclosure. Maybe you have some thoughts and ideas of this is when, this is how, or it never will. It's up to you. So, we got Mark Lerner with us tonight. He's been on here many times before. Nationally respected astrologer, author, publisher with over 40 years experience in both personal and world astrology. We do have the phone lines open so that you can call in and ask a question if you'd like to. Mark, you were talking about, hey, there's personal and world astrology, and you said there's a big difference.
6: Well, the one thing I want to make clear is sun sign astrology, which is, I mean, to give the lowest definition of this, because a lot of this is now happening due to online stuff, the lowest level, and I don't want to disparage this completely, is like what you might see at a water cooler in an office saying, oh, I'm a Scorpio and I just met a Leo. What do you think? The problem is that Sun sign astrology is so new in the world. So think about how long human beings have existed. And if you actually study Edgar Cayce, who had a lot to say about astrology and the solar system, same thing with a lot of other teachers of mine, Rudolf Steiner, what was called Lucis Trust and the Tibetan Master DK. So many of the esoteric philosophers, Edgar Cayce, the sleeping prophet, they were able to share that there was an Atlantis, and not just the Atlantis of 10,000 years ago, an Atlantis of 100,000 years ago. Well, believe it or not, a small book called Edgar Cayce on Atlantis, like a 100-page book that goes into a lot of these thousands of readings that Edgar Cayce did as a sleeping prophet over, you know, so many years, where kings and queens and presidents and all these people would went to a person like Edgar Cayce. And so astrology and sort of other lives and the whole solar system is like where we are all living. So the sun sign is one component of a chart. We're actually more personally our moon sign, which changes every 2.5 days. But unfortunately, we've gotten this thing for the last 100 years, and it all came from newspapers 100 years ago, where they decided, like, what do we do? Like, how could the New York Herald compete with the New York Post? You see what I mean? And somebody came up with an idea, well, there are these 12 signs of the zodiac. What about that? And before you know it, they were competing different sun sign analysts in the United States and England, France and Italy, you know, particularly in Europe and America. And that was all so that they would sell, you know, a newspaper instead of the other newspaper. And so this became a thing, shall we say. People 200 years ago, 300 years ago, no one was thinking about their sun sign. That is an illusion. Okay. It's one. And what it does is it focuses people on one segment, whereas the moon changes every 2.5 days. So if somebody is born to say January 1 of a particular year, so they're a sun sign Capricorn, but the moon will be changing every two and a half days. Then you've got Mercury, which is how you think. Then there's Venus, which is more of love and emotion and creativity. And then Mars, which is leadership and passion and drive. Jupiter and Saturn, they have to do with the ups and downs of life more socially, politically, in the bigger picture. And then you have outer planets, you have asteroids, you have this planet Chiron and so on. So what we are is the conglomeration of all of these things. As Jung said, at a moment of time, there are different qualities as above, so below. What's in the cosmos becomes your personal chart. When we get your first breath, as close as we can do that in a chart, like what time are you born, or as close to the time, or a state comes into the union, or the United States was born July 4th, 1776, or another country had became a republic, or whatever it is, or somebody buys one of those shares today, you know, of SpaceX, you know what I mean? And it started at 135, then it's 150, but it's going to go up, it's going to go down, or any kind of stock, or buying a car, or getting married, or anything else. So the amazing thing about astrology is that it's all whatever time, you see, that you record a time, then there's a chart. And what the goal in astrology is, and it's complex, it's much more complex than numerology. Numerology is great, and numerology and mathematics are the foundation point of astrological charting. But ultimately, it is probably going to be in the next 50 to 100 years, as if we keep the planet going and we sort of be more peaceful around the world and we are able to get through AI and nuclear things and everything else, astrology, along with metaphysics, things like chakras and crystals and telepathy in sort of working on our bodies and our, you know, our energy fields and all the stuff. There is so much that is exciting. And apparently, one other thing to say is that based on a lot of the research of these more esoteric philosophers and teachers, this all happened already. See, like, there was an Atlantis, there was a Lemuria, there are all these different places that existed a long time ago. And that's why what you're discovering, what's been on Coast to Coast, so many of the different researchers are saying, wait a minute, Great Pyramid wasn't, you know, created as a tomb, it's an energy source, you know, or what Tesla was doing, and so on. And so it's a whole picture of all these things. And each one of us is also has a higher destiny based on the moment we're born and then the cycles, what are called transits and progressions. So hopefully some questions will come through about astrology or or disclosure, whatever, is on people's minds.
1: I've got questions. When you, so does astrology prove or disprove destiny or free will?
6: Okay, let me give you the best answer I can give you. Okay, think of Rocky. Think of Sylvester Stallone, who wrote that thing and then won the Academy Award. Like, talk about something that was a shock back in 76, whatever it was. The thing is that basically the idea of free will is we can't control what happens to us, but we can always control our response to what happens to us, right? Mm-hmm. So I brought up the boxing thing. You know, you're down and out. You're, you know, about to be knocked down. But if you can come back, look what just happened with the New York Knicks and, you know, the other day, you know, all these games in baseball and basketball and soccer and so on that are, they're not just like, oh, the winning team won. Sometimes you come from behind and there's an apparent miracle, you know what I mean? Because of some kind of magical touch or something unusual or even the energy of the crowd, you know what I mean? Place, time, and energy. So we can't control what happens to us as far as free will. There are higher forces and circumstances, but we can always control our response to what happens to us. That's what I think free will is.
1: I don't know anybody that has been as detailed as you ever. And it's exciting to hear, but I'm learning. You're like educating me on this. And as I'm getting the picture of it, because it gets bigger and bigger as you're talking about it. And I think back on some of your bio and your life, where it was like, am I going to be a doctor or am I going to do this or am I going to do that? I mean, you went to, you know, chemistry at Columbia University, man. Come on, that's cool. Your background. And it's like, then you went into astrology. That's amazing.
6: No, I mean, just one little kind of thing there. And this is a point of humor. Like, if somebody had said to me when I was in college studying, I was pre-med at Michigan State, for a semester, a quarter, then it was pre-law, then it was a social science major. Because I wanted to learn everything from a university, I graduated. And suddenly my dad, who was a doctor, I'm thinking like, what do I do with my life? I've got a good education. I started taking classes at Columbia University for chemistry and so on. And literally on the first day of taking a chemistry class, when I was 22 years old, I went back to where my parents were living and I went into a store and I bought my first astrology book, Astrology, the Space Age Science. And it talked about Copernicus. It talked who basically on his deathbed said the sun is the center of the solar system, and Galileo and Sir Isaac Newton. And these people who were astronomers, and Johannes Kepler, they were also astrologers. And so that opened me up and I shifted from chemistry and physics and whatever medicine was going to be. Suddenly now, oh my God, I'm going to be an astrologer. And that took at least a year or so before it gelled.
1: What did mom and dad think of that?
6: The thing is that it's such a humorous kind of thing in retrospect because just to be clear, I'm born Jewish. And the last thing for a New York City boy and a family to tell a mother and father is, no, dad and mom, I don't want to be a doctor. I don't want to be a lawyer. I don't want to do anything that's like, you know, just a really focused job. I want to be a professional astrologer. That's not on the list. So the way I look at it humorously, if there's the top 20 jobs after being in college, astrologer is not on that list. So you can imagine what I went through. But eventually it all worked out. Because I started doing that magazine and my dad loved what I was doing and saw that like I'd had a different path, and he really supported me. And it's an emotional thing in my life to know that I was able to do that. And my father and my mother basically said, good going, you know, you got to follow your heart and your mind.
1: That right there is excellent that they supported you that way. And man, you went to some great schools and you went from New York City all the way to the other coast. So you've kind of, you're passionate, you know, not just for education, but you are just passionate about this. So it's a joy just to listen to you. So if you got a question for him, you can call in. In fact, we've got some people on the line. Let's see what they'd like to ask you. East of the Rockies, let's talk to Sue, from North Carolina. Sue, welcome to Coast AM. How are you?
4: Hi, Connie. How you doing up there in Colorado?
1: It's nice. It feels good. The sky is beautiful. The Rockies are always gorgeous. Thanks for asking.
4: Yeah, we were 99 today.
1: Woo! We got up to 91, I think.
4: Yeah, I just had a question about, you know, okay, I don't know in the movie, I haven't seen the Spielberg movie. I don't know if they actually show you, you know, an alien, if you want to call it an AT, or, you know, an actual alien. In other words, actual, you know, holding in your hand evidence, or if this is going to be something like Jurassic Park, that was a wonderful movie, but yet there again, you know, like, I've never seen an ET in my backyard, and not yet anyway. And then, well, just like Bigfoot. I know you're really into Bigfoot and Sasquatch and all that. But I'm saying, you know, what I call pre-disclosure might cause more anxiety and fear and trauma in people, because they said pastors are already going to march onto Washington to find out, you know, like, people are already coming to the churches and saying, well, what is going on? I mean, you know, are we actually going to see and hold it in our hand, you know, aliens? Or is this just more fantasy, like Spielberg, what I call fantasy, you know?
1: Good questions. Thanks okay. Thanks for calling in. You go ahead on this one.
6: Let me take a shot at this. Okay. Without revealing, you know, I don't want to spoil the movie, but it's a great question what you're bringing up. Let me put it this way. The question you're bringing up is the question that Steven Spielberg is bringing up. See, the thing, what this isn't is Jurassic Park. We're not dealing with dinosaurs because of, like, genetic engineering run amok, or, you know, some of this AI stuff, which is really also dangerous, you know, in many ways. You know, people are saying the AI revolution here that is going so fast is even more dangerous potentially than nuclear weapons. And that's saying something, you know what I mean? Even though nuclear weapons, you know, were used during World War II twice, you know, Hiroshima and Nagasaki, and we had all these different tests in different countries. I guess the point is that what Steven Spielberg is doing is not saying, okay, here it is, because I'm Steven Spielberg. He's not doing that. He's basically saying in the movie, look, we all are in this together. And as I said earlier, where he said in an interview, it's an inequity. It's not fair, shall we say, that apparently around the world, there is knowledge like Area 51. Remember, for years, decades, no, it doesn't exist. Then suddenly they said yes. So if we have all of this stuff where suddenly they come out, and again, with UFOs, what happened with the revealing of through the New York Times, which is actual footage from the United States Navy, that was not fake. You know what I mean? It was a big treasure trove. And what you said, Connie, you know, when you said, have you seen the latest? Then the question is going to be, which I think is really difficult, is when we say, has somebody seen the latest of what they're releasing? The question is going to be, how real is this? You see what I mean? And I think that's what Steven Spielberg tries to do, at least particularly in the end, okay, is that in order to satisfy everybody, we're going to need to have, and that's why he called it Disclosure Day. He's saying that's the only way. You see, all countries, what country has not had UFOs and flying saucers? Every country seems to have them. So, you know, over 50 years, 70 years, with Egypt and so on, in these other parts of the world, Chile, Peru, you go around the planet, Russia, China, it's hundreds, if not thousands of years. So the thing is, it's either something that is real on this planet, under the waters, we're now... Antarctica is unfreezing. That feels to me that's going to be amazing. And I personally feel that what we're going to find is that the world is 70% water, oceans, okay? That's where I think an enormous number of whatever these things or energies are, including mountain areas and so on. I think those investigations are going to bring a lot to light, you know, whether it's through disclosure or just eventually, like the ice caps melting, you see what I mean? And then we just see things that were buried for a long period of time that nobody knew were down there, like in Antarctica.
1: Well, it's interesting, too, that as an experiencer, you know that it's everywhere. And right. You know that it happens at any time, anywhere you are. It doesn't matter where you are. And And you, what I liked about the movie, it was more of the perspective of the experiencer. And that's where the answers are going to be. So you would think that they would be talking to experiencers more than anybody, because it goes way beyond what we're getting. And that's just lights in the sky.
6: You know, this is very interesting. We have all of these people now who their resume is actually, I'm an influencer. And you just brought up, I think what we need is, I'm an experiencer. You know, that would be a job. That would be an area like, you know, like I want to be an experiencer rather than an influencer.
1: Well, I'm going to tell you, as an experiencer, you don't want to be one of us. You don't want that.
6: You don't want it.
1: It's there's a lot of trauma. There's a lot of people kill themselves. They are made fun of. They're not believed. And it's a really scary thing that happens as well. Right. Now, the ET do everything they possibly can for you not to remember it. But you do, and regression helps you. Right. And, you know, it's not something that you want to be. I know there's a lot of people, oh, I want to be taken. I want this. Right. I want to be taken all the time. Right. And some people even want to say that they are, and they're not. But it's not something that you want. The world, maybe it's our time now. Maybe it's finally our time.
6: The researchers from Harvard, you know, there was one person, I think he passed away, and he wrote a book about, you know, his investigation of experiencers. Do you know who I'm talking about? I'm not talking about Ari Lowe, but somebody before that did a lot of research. From Harvard.
1: Are you talking John?
6: You know, who were taken. Yeah, that's what I'm talking about. Yeah.
1: Okay, all right. Did you have something real quick?
6: No, I'm just saying, like, in other words, that I just know that someone was talking about all of that. And I didn't mean to, you know, the thing is, I hear what you're saying. I just mean that it feels to me as if it's experiencers who have the greater truth, as difficult as that is.
1: Absolutely. John Mack, Bud Hopkins, Dr. David M. Jacobs, their best work with experiencers. And hey, I can back that up for sure. Stay with us. We got more to come. You can call us, but open lines will happen at the top of the hour. Connie Willis here, Mark Lerner, Coast to Coast AM.

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11: Fox News, I'm Chris DeMeo. Shares of SpaceX soared 19% of their Wall Street debut, making the rocket maker's founder and CEO Elon Musk the first ever trillionaire.
12: And let me tell you, if people had told me this was going to happen, I was like, man, you must be smoking some really good crack.
11: Musk says SpaceX is going public because it needs money to fund its ambitions of putting satellites and data centers in space. A key surveillance tool used by the intel community has expired.
13: FISA summons the calls, emails, and texts of foreign intelligence targets. But a court ruling says the government can still track suspect communications, despite a lapse in the law.
11: Fox's Chad Pergram. The U.S. with a big victory in its opening match of the World Cup, the Americans topping Paraguay 4-1. 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
14: Nice start to the weekend, but the rain chances are back as we get into Sunday. It's going to stay fairly warm to hot and humid. Then some cooler air arrives early next week. Just a few clouds into sunrise, your low 59. Sunny on Saturday, a high of 84. Clear Saturday night, low 61. Areas of rain and thunder likely after about 2 p.m. on Sunday. It's warm and it's humid. Highs in the mid to upper 80s. Sunshine Monday, a lot cooler, a high around 70. I'm meteorologist Mark Thibodeau with the Weather Channel on WIBX 950 AM and 92.3 FM.
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1: And that's David Bowie and Starman on Coast to Coast AM from 1972. I'm pretty sure David, with especially those two different color eyes, I don't know. He might be a hybrid. I don't know. He might be an experiencer himself. Anyway, he is here. More information. That, by the way, this is cool. This is like, I just saw this happening, what you're going to be talking about. I had no idea. I'm so excited.
2: What's that? Connie, you were breaking up a little bit. What did you say?
1: I said, did you hear any of it?
2: I heard.
1: Oh, no. I just heard about this paranormal date TV thing. This is pretty cool.
2: It is pretty cool. It's really cool. If you are single and fascinated by the unexplained, then we want you to get ready for Paranormal Date. It's our brand new Spark TV original series where love meets the supernatural. So here's how it works, Connie. Each episode, one paranormal loving single is going to go on a blind speed date with three potential matches who share their passion for ghosts, UFOs, psychic phenomena, cryptids, and the mysterious. The question is, will they meet their soulmate? Will sparks fly beyond the veil? Or could it be love at first fright? You're not going to know. Time will tell, right? So
1: we need a psychic on board to predict what's going to happen and see if that happens too.
2: Exactly. So if you've seen something you can't explain, folks, or if you love all things paranormal, or simply want to meet someone who shares your fascination with the unknown, then we would like to hear from you. So you can apply now at paranormaldate.com. It's paranormaldate.com, where getting ghosted is a good thing, Connie.
1: Oh, my goodness. Oh, man. It's a casting call, isn't it?
2: Yeah, I mean, it's going to be a cool show. It's going to be a really fun show. And we've got some other things in the works, too, that we're going to surprise people with.
1: Oh, man. I love it. I love it. Okay.
2: Right.
1: Do you
2: ready?
1: Have something for me?
2: I do.
1: Oh,
2: okay. I was gonna say, okay. This is not one of these is not a situation comedy, but it's a pretty cool show. 1963 debuted on ABC. The star of the show played a dual role as two cousins.
1: Patty Duke and
2: that was an easy one for you.
1: Patty Duke?
2: Yeah. Okay, that's
1: you.
2: A good one. Good
1: Nick
2: job.
1: Nick at Night. Thank you, Nick at Night.
2: So they get a little harder here. Now this one was one of my favorite shows. It only went three seasons, but it debuted in 1991 on Fox. The main character, his thought processes were played out in his head by four characters, which represented different aspects of his personality. If you don't get it by that, then you won't know it.
1: Oh, no. I just didn't watch TV in the 90s.
2: okay.
1: Give me one more hint. Give me another hint.
2: Okay. So, like, as an example, the guy would go to work and maybe a colleague was wearing an ugly colored shirt, right? So then they would cut to inside this guy's melon, and there'd be four characters. And one character, and they all had different personalities. So the one would go, "Now you be nice. That's not a nice colored shirt, but you don't want to hurt their feelings." And then the other character would go, "Come on, just tell them the truth. It's an ugly shirt." Then the next character might go, "Don't you listen to them now?" You know, so they all had different personalities, and his thoughts were just processing in his head.
1: I'm sorry, you were cracking up. Would you repeat what you just said? I have no idea.
2: The name of the show was Herman's Head.
1: I would have never guessed that.
2: Yeah, I figured not.
1: Never heard of it. But yeah,
2: I bet there's a ton of people out there listening right now that would know it because it was a pretty cool show.
1: It does sound cool. That's good stuff. All right. Well, thank you. Was that it?
2: That's it. We'll get you next break.
1: All right. So I'm doing 50-50 here, I guess. So that's not too bad. That was Tommy D. And this is Connie Willis. Stay with us. Open line is going to be at the top of the hour. Mark Lerner coming up for you next on Coast to Coast AM. Still with us.
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4: Hey there, Connie Willis here on Coast to Coast AM. We are discussing disclosure and all sorts of interesting things like that, being an experiencer, et cetera, et cetera. We'll be doing open lines at the top of the hour, but we are taking some phone calls as well for our guest, Mark Lerner. He you've heard him, astrology, and man, does he know it like I have never heard before. Ever have I heard someone speak about it as he's spoken about it, and just the circumference of it, it just keeps spreading out. And I'm finally actually getting it. I'm finally actually understanding it, because some people, seems like they don't add it all together, that at least I've talked to along the way, or maybe they just didn't explain it that way. But if you'd like to learn more about him, you can go to greatbearenterprises.com. That's great, like wonderful, and bear, like an animal, enterprises.com. He also has some special offers for us. Mark, what would you like to tell everybody that's behind door number two? What do you got for it?
5: Well, again, for Coast to Coast and your friends, so the cosmic calendar is one great way. I've been doing it for 45 years. It's all the cycles that are happening day by day, sun, moon, Mercury, whether it's retrograde, direct, all these different major planetary cycles you might learn about or hear about online or wherever you're going. So I've been doing that for 45 years. And so there's three different rates. It's called cosmic calendar, calendar with a K, and it's, if you wanted the lowest one, it's 99 cents per month. You could sign up and you can go 2 to 4 weeks into the future. So that's the way it's always been. You can go into the future. And again, we are doing 20 fantastic state-of-the-art astrology reports in plain English. They're computerized, but almost all of them, you supply your month, day, year of birth, your time as close as you can get to it, and your place. And there are all these different kind of reports that you will learn about yourself, who you are, where your sun, your moon, different planets. And you can look through the whole list there. And it's right now, buy one, get one free. And we don't always do that. And it's part of our 45th anniversary of doing the cosmic calendar. If you want a reading, then there's three different kinds with that. And I also have 36 classes to learn astrology, and it's way discounted from it. What it used to be.
4: So I got a question before we go to the phone calls here. What do you consider Pluto?
5: Pluto is like, it was always a planet. The fact that what happened was in 2005 in the Czech Republic, a bunch of astronomers, and what's interesting, I happen to be an almanac person, so I'm not going to ever say anything that isn't true. Okay. If it is partially true, I'll say that. Now what happened was, astronomers were meeting in the Czech Republic, And most of them had left. And then they decided to vote on whether they thought Pluto was a planet. They gave all these different astronomical things. And a small percentage of the people who were remaining said, you know what, Pluto is not a planet. Had to do with the fact that it's rather small and all these other physics kind of things. What they did was they brought Ceres, which was the first large asteroid in what's called the asteroid belt. They said, that is a dwarf planet. We'll make Ceres and give that sort of like to the world and say, it's bigger than, you know, some of the smaller asteroids, which are in what are called the smaller planets between Mars and Jupiter. And that actually goes back to George Lucas's work with Star Wars. So that's why you want to get into the astrological secret of Star Wars, a complimentary podcast 26 in what's called Astroscope on Graper Enterprises, 26, 27, and 28. They're fantastic. It's several hours, and that's where you can learn a whole lot about astrology through my podcast. But if you subscribe to Cosmic Calendar for this incredibly low rate or the higher rates, you can get a complimentary report. Everything that I am trying to do, Connie, and to everybody listening, my goal in 40 to 50 years of doing this is for people to be educated about astrology, the highest level, so that you can know what your chart is, also your numerological energies and your mathematical energies to fulfill your higher destiny. And you can only do that if you open yourself up and spend some time to do this. It's not going to happen by looking at sun sign columns. It's just not going to happen. That's a beginning, but it's just like an appetizer in a dinner. That's as best as I can say. And you have to have a main course. You know, you got to be sharing with your friends. If we're talking about a meal, the sun sign thing is like the door that's opening. That's all it is. It's not the room. It's not the empire. It's not the castle. It's not the whole thing.
4: And from there, I can make a better pathway or better decisions for my future?
5: Yeah, well, that's why what the reports are, that's why we're offering like a buy one, get one free. There are all these different bundles. Like two of the great reports are called Sky Within and Skylog. They're designed by a great colleague of mine, Stephen Forrest, who's my age. A lot of these reports, they're computerized, but they are very, very well done. And if somebody doesn't want to spend $100 or $200, I mean, if somebody wants to get a consultation, that's the best way. I can talk to them. It's recorded. We go back and forth. You can ask whatever questions. But it's through the reports and through the cosmic calendar that a person can really start educating themselves, as well as my classes. And then you start really getting into it, and the whole thing begins to open up. Like, and it's like a flower that hasn't blossomed. And when it starts blossoming, then all of the astrology starts, you know, awakening and its power to change your life and to fulfill your higher destiny of who am I really based on the moment of time that I took my first breath and the cycles that keep happening after that.
4: We got some people that want to talk to you. We're going to go to the first time caller, Derek, out of British Columbia. Derek, thanks for hanging in there with us. How are you tonight?
3: Hi, thanks for taking my call.
4: You're welcome.
3: I'll try and be quick. With this disclosure, you know, that movie, I haven't seen it yet, but, you know, half of my family, they don't even want to hear about what's going on in the real world. And the rest of the world, you know, so it just makes you wonder how many people are going to listen to, like he was saying, the few people that are making so much money off of the knowledge that they've got. You know, I've heard of people having new carburetors that they're selling in the back of comic books, and then the CIA shows up and tells them they've got a patent on that. So, you know, you can't get 40 or 50 miles to the gallon. And, you know, it's sad that we're going to have all this knowledge out there, but only the few people are making the money off of it.
4: So what do you think that when you say who's making the money, like Spielberg by doing a film kind of thing?
3: The price of the oil was $150, and it went to up in British Columbia here $1.50 a liter, and everybody started getting upset. But now it's $98 a freaking barrel, and it's $2 and something a liter, which is ridiculous. You know, they tell you in one hand that they can't afford to send the oil across the from Iran because of all this fighting going on, and yet, you know.
4: And I think the latest became that, and I think the latest came that a whole bunch of barrels have been taken. But that's a whole nother subject for sure. Thanks for calling in, Derek. I appreciate that. I think kind of the bottom line of what he was saying possibly was that there's like a handful of people that know, and those are the people that are making the money. What do you think about that, Mark?
5: Well, this is the same thing with disclosure. I mean, it's like all of these things that we are now hearing from the government, you know what I mean? Or what Iran might say, or the United States might say, and it doesn't matter whether it's the current administration or the previous one or a future one, whatever it is. The public, you know, I mean, for instance, we see these statistics for many years. People will look at Congress, right? House of Representatives, and they might like their own congressman or woman, you know, represent a district or not, and you can vote them out, you know, if you get enough people in your area. But as far as like when people are asked, you know, what do you think of Congress? It's got such a low rating. And the same thing with senators, and the same thing with like, okay, if you're conservative right now, we have a conservative Supreme Court. But, you know, look, there are many conservatives, fantastically bright conservatives, who are not like part of the current administration. You know, there's a lot of conservatives who do not like, for instance, are we going to have peace in the world? Are we going to have, you know, getting along, or how do we do that? And how does religion, you know, the different religions in the world? So there are a lot of these problems as far as oil and so on. I mean, tariffs, oil, you know what I mean? No one country, I think that's what we're finding with what's happening in the Strait of Hormuz and with Iran, you know what I mean? And it's too complex for like, you'd have to devote many shows about this thing, about where oil has been found since like the first oil well, if I remember from my facts, is Titusville, Pennsylvania in like 1869, 1859. You know, and we start from like oil in the United States, and then suddenly we have the Middle East and Saudi Arabia and Iraq and Iran, Persia, you know, Baghdad, all these countries, Egypt and so on. And then there's all this oil, or in Russia and other countries. And we also have all these new technologies, you know, and things that are solar and wind and, you know, different kind of energies. And the question is that, you know, are the powers that be that want to make the most amount of money, like who could, like this person is calling and saying carburetors or whatever it may be, and we're stiffed with these incredibly high rates. And so I think what he was driving at is like these big companies and the people have all this money, they're controlling the strings. And then we never know what's happening in the world with the news about like what is really going on. And we all feel diminished by that. And I think the same thing is happening with the disclosure movie, at least the one that Spielberg just did, saying he's trying to say we all need to know what is happening. And unfortunately, we're getting into a world situation, not just the United States, where we're just trying to, you know, 99% now are trying to figure out, like, how do we get to the next thing, or like learn astrology? You know, we need to be able to have resources to be able to have the things that we love to do, our creative arts and everything else, you know,
4: with your knowledge of all the astrology and you working with this, putting it together and seeing what's happening right now and doing what you do best. Do you believe, I believe the only way we're going to get disclosure is by them telling us themselves. They decide, the ET decide. Okay. The ET decide. Right. So does your findings from all of this give an answer to disclosure and who it would be?
5: I think that there's multiple disclosures. You see, the thing is, again, because of movies and the way we look at things, what happened in 1947, 77, all these different countries, we tend to think, like we see a picture of an ET, a gray or something, now you're beginning to see that whether true or not, there's all these different places online saying there's multiple. That's the whole thing. It's like there could be a whole different ways in which we understand. Like now we're learning that octopus or octopi are almost like so different in the oceans. You know what I mean? We have not explored like the depths of the oceans. My sense is that dolphins, which studied a lot about dolphins and whales, from a standpoint of extraterrestrial, you know, intelligence or AI intelligence or things that like now we may be understanding that it's not spaceships arriving from another place. It may be interdimensional. You hear people like Michio Kaku and other people about string theory. This is a whole other door, Connie, of what is, I think, the oceans of the world, Antarctica, other dimensions, and things that we see spiritually and telepathically. We're going to learn about different levels of whatever this advanced intelligence is around the Earth.
4: That is Mark Lerner. Mark, thanks so much for being with us. It was great listening to you and learning from you. Mark Lerner, he'll be back, I'm sure. He's been visiting us here on Coast to Coast for quite a while. GreatBearEnterprises.com is where you can learn more about him. 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And if you forget that, you can always go back to our website and you can check it out in his bio. It's there for you. All righty. Wow. Disclosure. I guess more talk at Open Lines. That's coming up at the top of the hour. Sound like a plan? All right. Stay with me. Enjoy the music. Connie Willis here on Coast to Coast AM.

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9: Drug gang leader gone. I'm Chris DeMeo, Fox News. President Trump says the U.S. military has taken out the leader of the Trende Aragua gang.
10: President posted the quote, "At my direction, the United States Southern Command delivered a swift and lethal kinetic strike to successfully execute Nino Guerrero, the infamous leader of Trende Aragua, one of the most bloodthirsty terrorist organizations on the planet." The timing of the strike is unclear. The State Department has designated Trende Aragua a foreign terrorist organization.
9: That's Fox's Rich Etson. The strike happening with the help of the government of Venezuela. Severe weather causing deadly destruction at a church in Manita, Virginia. At least one person was killed and nearly two dozen injured when a tent collapsed with parishioners underneath it.
11: The folks that observed it that were on scene indicated that when the high winds came through, very quickly the tent just catastrophically failed.
9: Acting Bedford Fire Chief Abby Johnston, she says the church was celebrating its 20th anniversary. She also says the church had the proper permits and the tent passed inspection by Bedford County earlier this week. The United States men's soccer team is off to a great start at the World Cup. Fox's Kevin Uretsky has more.
12: The first World Cup game on American soil since 1994 was certainly worth the wait as the U.S. took on Paraguay in L.A. Team USA was already up 2-0 in the first half, but Flo Balogun wanted more.
13: Balogun, can he get inside? Still Balogun, Flo Balogun!
12: The enthusiastic call on Fox Sports. The final was 4-1, the most goals the U.S. has ever scored in a World Cup match. Team USA gets 3 points for the win and will next play next Friday in Seattle against Australia. Kevin Uretsky, Fox News.
9: And I'm Chris DeMeo. This is Fox News.
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9: American and Iranian officials have reportedly made significant progress on coming to a deal to end the conflict.
16: There's an 80% chance the U.S. government's signature is going to be on it, and that would kickstart a new 60-day implementation phase. The Strait of Hormuz would be opened. The U.S. blockade would be lifted. Iranian media is reporting that Iran would get billions of dollars up front at the signing. The Vice President of the United States, J.D. Vance, said not so fast, posting to Truth Social, quote, "The Iranian are not receiving any cash and no funds are being released for simply signing a deal or attending a meeting. The deal is structured to ensure that the U.S. and its allies' concerns are prioritized and that if the Islamic Republic of Iran meets its obligations, then economic benefits will flow to them and to the entire region."
9: That's Fox's Lucas Tomlinson at the White House. A former prominent film critic has died.
17: Audiences immediately recognized Gene Shalit with his puffy hair, oversized handlebar mustache, love of puns, and joyful laugh. Shalit, a movie critic and arts reporter for NBC's Today Show for more than 40 years, developed a popular segment.
18: Good morning and welcome to the Critics Corner,
17: where he shared his take on Hollywood's latest releases, such as this 2002 film.
18: Sometimes it's confusing, but often it's amusing. Full Frontal is an acquired taste, and you've got less than 2 hours to acquire it.
17: Shalit's family announced his death to NBC News, saying that he passed away peacefully after 100 years of an amazing life. Carmen Roberts, Fox News.
9: The Kennedy Center is running out of options to keep President Trump's name on the facade of the iconic performing arts venue. A judge had requested a request to pause a court ordered deadline of Friday to remove references to Trump. I'm Chris DeMeo. This is Fox News.
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1: Nice start to the weekend, but the rain chances are back as we get into Sunday. It's going to stay fairly warm to hot and humid. Then some cooler air arrives early next week. Just a few clouds into sunrise, your low 59. Sunny on Saturday, a high of 84. Clear Saturday night, low 61. Areas of rain and thunder likely after about 2 p.m. on Sunday. It's warm and it's humid, highs in the mid to upper 80s. Sunshine Monday, a lot cooler, a high around 70. I'm meteorologist Mark Thibodeau with the Weather Channel on WIBX 950 AM and 92.3 FM.
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1: It's Gary Moore, Parisian Walkways, on Coast to Coast AM. I almost don't want to talk at all. I just want to keep hearing that tune. That's one of my favorites back from 1979. The album was Back on Streets, and how can you not love that tune? And his guitar work on this song has been by so many admired, and that people have actually studied it note by note. I mean, just depict it like that. And even today, people consider it like the finest example of a guitar telling a story without a single spoken word. I absolutely agree. I love that one. It's just like listening to Santana as well. Just eat it up. Absolutely eat it up. All righty. Well, what do we got next? Oh, my goodness. We're going to talk. We're going to talk. We're going to talk. We're going to talk. We got open lines coming up next. Stay with us. Call me and let's talk here on Coast to Coast AM.
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1: Hey there, you are listening to Coast to Coast AM. Connie Willis here with you tonight. Be back tomorrow night as well. And we've got open lines happening for you right now. Now, you could call in and ask anything or talk about anything, maybe give an account, something that you've done, you've seen, you've heard. That's all good. You can do, talk about anything you want. I'm kind of hoping that we'll get some people that have never called in before to talk about disclosure. And I don't mean in a way of, I don't know. It doesn't matter, but I'd really like it if you really got something deeper to give. And maybe it is because you're seeing so many things now that the government is showing you, or maybe because you have seen the Spielberg movie, or maybe you've heard from other people talking about it, and maybe you've gotten into it a little deeper because of that. So, you know, I'm looking at something like that, because when it comes down to me, when it comes down to disclosure, again, I don't think it's the government that's going to tell us. I don't think it's, you know, somebody high up that's going to tell. I mean, they can say it, but don't you already know? Don't you already know? Haven't you already seen it yourself, or you already have the knowledge of it? Maybe you too are an experiencer. Don't you already know it? Do you really have to have the government to tell you? Is that really what's going to hold on to you to where you're like, all right, I knew it. Don't you already know it? So I don't know. Maybe that'll spark something in you that you can give me a call to talk about that. And maybe you did see the movie and you want to talk about it. Just don't want to spoil it for people. So keep that in mind. You never know what a caller is going to ask. Okay. None of us know what that caller is going to ask when we open up that line and we bring you on. So, you know, just be ready for that. Some people don't want it spoiled and some people, it doesn't matter. But, when it does come to the film, I think it was a little bit more educational and kind of giving you an idea of what's to come. That's my thought. And when you see it, you'll probably go, ah, I get that. I get that. I think you will. It's not a fantasy thing. Don't think that at all. And when these critics talk about it in a negative way, keep in mind, they probably have never, ever studied this information. And that's what I appreciate. It looks like he's really done his homework on this in a way that he's listened to us here at Coast. I like that. Open lines. Let's go to the first caller here. Let's go to East of the Rockies and talk to Jeff from Cleveland. Hi, Jeff. Welcome to Coast to Coast AM.
5: Hey, Connie. How's it going?
1: It's all right. How are you?
5: Pretty good. So I will see you that last song you played and raise you Town Without Pity by Roni Montrose. Also another one that fits that description that you gave. David Bowie. You know, he played his very first concert in America here in Cleveland because there was a guy here, an old friend of mine, unfortunately he's not with us anymore, had gotten an import of one of Bowie's early records and really fell in love with it, started a fan club. Bowie found out about it and insisted on playing Cleveland first. So he played a 3,000-seat hall, sold it out almost immediately because of Brian. And a few months later, he came back and sold out a 10,000. So the thing about his eye.
1: What do you know?
5: He had gotten into a fight with one of his best friends, a guy named George Underwood. And he hit him in the eye. And it caused his pupil to be permanently dilated, and that's the reason that he's got two different color eyes.
1: Oh.
5: They remained great friends throughout as long as, I don't know when, if George is still around, but they remained great friends for years and years and years, even after that happened. So, yeah, that's the reason that that he's got that weird eye. And, you know, like when you think about movies like Man Who Fell to Earth, I mean, it really fits, you know, because it's got that spooky kind of alien sort of thing going, you know. Like you said, you know, maybe he was an experiencer. Maybe he was one of them. You know, I mean, you got Space Oddity, you got Starman, you got 5 Years is another one that deals with that topic and stuff. So, yeah, he's got more than one song that deals with aliens and whatnot. And one more thing real quick. I really wish that you would have a less expensive candy available.
1: Because a less expensive candy? You mean my chocolates when I was selling chocolates? Oh, well, actually, I just kind of took a little hiatus of it right now. I'll probably bring it back. But here's the deal with that. You get 12 in a case when I do it. And let me tell you, those 12 are like basically $12 a piece. And if you go and find that somewhere else, it's going to be $15, $16, or $17. The thing is, you can't really send one candy bar to someone without an incredible packaging type of thing to where it doesn't crush. So that's why I put them all together. And then you can hand them out as gifts. So actually, you're getting the best price of any of the other. Just go to like one of these grocery store kiosks and you'll see a little thing of chocolate that's packaged up in cellophane and wrapped in something. It's got like 6 chocolate balls in it or something. And it's like $15, $16. And you'll go, wow, Connie has the deal. So it's all in just knowing what you're getting. And so that's the difference. That's a difference. It's some good stuff. So thanks for calling in. Great information. And yeah, David Bowie, yeah, to me, I think he knew a lot. There's a lot of people out there that know more than what they want to say, and they write about it. And we're talking about experiencing things being taken. And there's a lot of the rock and rollers that got into that later and discussed it. And a lot of them did a lot of songs based on that. And you just listen to the lyrics, which is something when I was younger, I would just kind of sing the songs or hum to them or something or dance to it or whatever you were doing to it. But I never really listened to the words so much as I got older. And then you're looking at it going, wow, what were they talking about then? What was that about? And very telling about who they are. Open lines continuing. Let's go to first time caller Michelle out of Encino, California. Is that right?
6: Hi there. Hi, Connie. So nice to say hi to you. Quick caption. I grew up in Madison, Wisconsin, and the Great Bear was on WORT every week with Michaela Majune. And that is why I love astrology, because I would listen to the Great Bear as a young child, and I was like, what is he talking about? A chart? What is going on here? And I still in my house, I have his first newsletters from the 80s, his mag,
1: really?
6: Planet Earth. I have
1: the
6: collector's items now. So I'm driving home tonight. I'm like, oh my God, it's the Great Bear. I love that guy. So, but I missed calling him.
1: That's excellent. I'm sorry you missed him then.
6: Yeah, but maybe you might catch him on the rebound. Ronnie James Dio, very mystical, magical, you know, with his lyrics. And I have, when I met him, he told me a very bizarre story about a Ouija board.
1: So, ooh, anyway, can you tell that? You got a minute to tell us that?
6: Should I tell? Oh, well, you know what? Let's see. It was Milwaukee, Wisconsin. It was after a show. He came out to talk to fans. And I just casually said, because I was, thanks to the Great Bear, I said to Ronnie James Dio, I said, are you into astrology? And he's like, funny you should ask that. He went on this whole story about a Ouija board. He met a woman, not met her, but he somehow going back and forth on a Ouija board with this person. And then he comes to find, you know, after not constantly would go on it, but, you know, oh, I'll go on the Ouija board and say hi to, let's say her name's Carrie or whatever her name was, you know, and then at some point, she's telling him some stories. And then the weird part, that's when what she finally revealed to him via the Ouija board, I'm not even making this up, he told this to us, was she died during childbirth and wanted him to go, you know, knock off the sun. And that's when he's like, whoa, I'm out. Never touch the Ouija board again. Creepy, bizarre story. He's like, never. He goes, nope, that is not what they're intended for. And all of us standing there backstage are like, did he actually just tell us this? I mean, it was just like a 10-minute story. I'm not making this up. Tracy, if you're listening in Milwaukee, you know the story. So that being said, we love Dio, and he writes deep lyrics. They were mentioning that with other artists. But so real quick. Have you had your chart read by maybe the Great Bear, maybe someone else? And what did it say about you? I'm curious.
1: Oh, my. Okay. Well, thanks for calling in. Let's see. How can I answer that? I think along the way, I've had some charts read and people have given me what it said. But it was, to me, nothing that I remembered along the way. And that's why tonight I'm just, as I'm, you know, listening to Mark, I'm just amazed at how deep he went into it and not just deep. And I'm just looking at, I'm kind of picturing like a ball of information. And as he talks about that ball of information, it gets bigger and bigger and bigger and wider and wider. And I've never had anybody talk about astrology and events and numerology and all of it together and making it, you know, a chart like he's talking about. But I finally put it together. It finally made sense to me what they do and how they do it. But man, his enthusiasm, and he just absolutely loves what he studies and talks about, and it shows. But he did mention to me, hey, Connie, after we do this, I'd love to do your chart for you. So hopefully he still remembers that and he wants to do that. And I'll be by the Great Bear. I love it. I love it. I didn't realize, you know, I should have been calling the Great Bear the whole time. Sheesh, I missed out on that one. I'll do it, though, when I talk to him next. So thanks for calling in. Appreciate that and the extra stories that you gave as well. First time call. Let's see here. Wait a minute. Let me refresh on here. Let's go to west of the Rockies, talking to Mark out of California. Hi, Mark. Welcome to Coast AM. How are you tonight?
7: Good, Connie. About this disclosure. Mm-hmm. Yeah, it's like they just did a third dump on what they showed were like fireflies, but what does the bug look like? Remember, I have a 50-second video with extremely rare photos.
1: Yes.
7: To you, yeah.
1: Yep. Yep.
7: Yeah, I have the bugs, the picture of the two bugs, and they're like, you know how we have different car makes and models? Well, mm-hmm. with their craft, it's the same thing. They look like different makes and models.
1: Makes sense.
7: Well, anyway.
1: Do you think, just real quick before you say what you're going to say, do you also think that not just different makes and models, but do you think they're different species?
7: Pretty much, yeah. But vehicles? The ones okay. I think that came in were the Solopsi RAI, a.k.a. the Grays.
1: Okay.
7: So within the last couple of days, I had these nine symbols, and I was scrolling through ancient Sumerian clay tablets, and I right away it flashed one where it had these symbols that I've been looking for. So I freeze framed that photo and have a picture now of, yeah.
1: Hmm.
7: So one of the symbols is stealth, and that's right in the middle of this stone. And the second one was a sideways S, and there's an S on it. And I'm going, and there's another one with a chevron on an O that was on the tomb of Jesus that they say it was Jesus's family mortuary thing in Israel that. It's still there. They covered it up when they built over it. Yeah, I have photos of that too, of it. And I go, yeah, there's, and throughout my tracking, Jesus would always pop up. Every question I asked AI, Google, Jesus would pop up. Just like today. Yeah, I was talking, about, well, yeah, they brought up on the news in the afternoon on Coast to Coast or iHeartRadio. And then I looked at their photos they just released, and it says, you are spot on for many researchers, insiders, and enthusiasts. The third disclassified UAP release was largely a dud. So they're basically showing you a firefly, but what does the firefly bug look like? They don't show it.
1: See
7: my analogy? And
1: yes, I do. And I mean, what do you think? Who do you think we've already had disclosure? Do you think, you know, you have to wait for the government? What's your thought on it?
7: Okay.
1: I think you already know enough. These you don't photos, need them
7: these,
1: to say
7: these photos I have are not allowed in the NRO office, National Reconnaissance Office, and they have to. They know they're true, but they have to lie about them. Just like what Kilpatrick did to Brandon Schugel from Arrow and Skinwalker Ranch.
1: So, if you were to take it to them, you believe that they would say, "Uh-uh."
7: Oh,
1: we don't want to see.
7: I like I said, I already there's somebody that you could find it on under PN 2259. It's government congressional, and yeah, so it shows up in this matrix I call.
1: Oh,
7: not huh? He was the only one nominee. and got the position. You see where I'm coming from?
1: I think so. But I'm not sure, so tell me a little more.
7: Like what?
1: Like, where are you coming from on it? What are you thinking? Are you thinking you only got the only shot of that?
7: What?
1: Do you think
7: I know it for a fact because
1: that okay.
7: You know, I'm like one of those kind of things happen in the garage people.
1: Yes. So you got the only shot of this. They don't want to see this.
7: No.
1: Because they don't, but why would they not want to see that? If you got the only shot, I mean, I would think I wouldn't see that, but they don't want that to be known at all.
7: Not in their office. No.
1: Is it, do you think that one's scarier than some of the other ones, or what do you think about that one yourself, your own thoughts?
7: Well, they, you know about the NDA stuff. See, I'm not under any NDA or anything like that.
1: I got gotcha.
7: And they throw it to national security, blah, blah, blah.
1: Well, so let me ask this. Are you going to the movie? Are you going to go see the movie?
7: Oh, eventually I'll see it. I've been watching little, what do they call it, experts of it? You know, a little
1: teasers from time to time. People come in and talk about it a little bit. Well, if you get to see it, let me know next time that we talk on here. So let me know what you think. I think you guys are going to appreciate it, those of you that are Coast listeners, because you've been educated enough to go, I get it. Oh, I see how they put the pieces of the puzzle together. It's a very different film than you're going to expect from Steven Spielberg. And hopefully he's listening out there because he's a Coast fan too. Yeah. Open lines continue. I'm Connie Willis. Stay with us here for more, and maybe you can call in with your thoughts and your ideas. Connie Willis here, Coast to Coast AM.

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9: Fox News. I'm Deborah Valentine. The leader of the Trente Aragua gang has been killed. President Trump said Friday that Hector Rustenaford Guerrero Flores, also known as Nino Guerrero, is dead. The president says the gang leader was killed in a U.S. military strike with help from the Venezuelan government. Defense Secretary Pete Hegseth posted on X that the strike occurred earlier in the week on a Trente Aragua compound in Venezuela. The U.S. men's team defeating Paraguay 4-1 in Friday night's World Cup match at Los Angeles Stadium. The U.S. scored first, as heard on Fox Sports.
10: Here's Christian Pulisic on the ball now. Draws the double team. Splits the double team. Pulisic in the box. Weston McKennie into the middle. It's an own goal. It's the United States on the board. Less than 7 minutes in.
9: The U.S. plays Australia in Seattle next Friday. It was the first World Cup match on U.S. soil since 1994. 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
11: Start to the weekend, but the rain chances are back as we get into Sunday. It's going to stay fairly warm to hot and humid. Then some cooler air arrives early next week. Just a few clouds into sunrise, or low 59. Sunny on Saturday, a high of 84. Clear Saturday night, low 61. Areas of rain and thunder likely after about 2 p.m. on Sunday. It's warm and it's humid. Highs in the mid to upper 80s. Sunshine Monday, a lot cooler, a high around 70. I'm meteorologist Mark Thibodeau with the Weather Channel on WIBX 950 AM and 92.3 FM.
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12: Oh.

0: Hope you're enjoying the music. Hope you're enjoying the conversation. Open lines is what's going on right now. We're getting some interesting stuff being given and talked about. And I think Tommy's got something interesting as well. What's going on there, man? What's your thought on disclosure, by the way?
1: Well, you know what? I think that Steven Spielberg's a genius in his movies that he does. And I haven't seen the movie yet, so I'm anticipating. I'm going to try to get to it tomorrow. I've heard that it's his best movie in 20 years, so I'm very excited to see it. And, you know, even if it's not, I'm pretty sure it's a home run because it's Steven Spielberg.
0: You're going to like it because of just doing Coast to Coast, and you're going to see how he puts together the dots that so many people have called in to talk about and discuss. It's just, you know, perspective of it, and it's pretty darn good.
1: I have no doubt that man is listening to the show. I don't know when, but I have no doubt he listens.
0: Hey, Steven, give me a call.
1: You know, speaking of movies and Coast to Coast, did you see Begonia?
0: No.
1: Way trippy. You got to see
0: really?
1: It.
0: Really? Okay.
1: I think it's on Netflix right now.
0: Okay. Is that... You know what? When I was going to the movie, I have not been to a movie in a long, long time. And it's so different. Recliners with a heater on it.
1: Uh-huh. Oh, my God. Oh, yeah. Oh, yeah. Serve you hot dogs.
0: Well, you know, they're supposed to bring me popcorn. With extra butter and a cherry vanilla Coke. And you know what? It never came. And I paid for it. And I was like, I was upset.
1: Without giving it away. Okay. The premise is they kidnap this high-level woman. I think she's a CEO of a pharmaceutical company, I believe. They think she's an alien.
0: Oh.
1: That's all I'm going to say.
0: Oh, okay. All right. I'll go check it out.
1: So we need to talk about our YouTube channel. Have you been there lately?
0: Yeah.
1: It's awesome. It's interviews of recent and past shows, and we're always adding special best of compilations. So, folks, we'd like you to go to coasttocoastam.com, go to the top, hit that YouTube icon. It's free to go. It's free to enjoy, and it's a lot of viewing for your pleasure.
0: Open lines continue. Can I get away with it? Can I keep going?
1: Not yet.
0: Okay.
1: It doesn't.
0: Go ahead.
1: All right. 1972, debuted on NBC. The catchphrase of the main character on this show was, "I'm coming, Elizabeth."
0: Oh, jeez. I'm coming, Elizabeth.
1: This is the big one.
0: Oh, my goodness. The only thing I'm going to say, and it's not right. It's just not right.
1: Don't go there.
0: Can I try? Can I try?
1: You can guess the show, but it's, you know, it's like if you called me on the phone and said, "Get over here," I'd say, "I'm coming, Elizabeth." I'm coming, Connie.
0: Oh. I was just like, I don't know, 2.5. What was I? I don't know.
1: What show?
0: I don't know. I think it's one like Father's No. It's not black and white. It's there's color.
1: His son's name was Lamont. Okay, Connie, you got to talk.
0: Yeah, I don't know. I know it's radio, right? We got to
1: Sanford
0: talk.
1: And Son.
0: Oh.
1: Because remember, he used to fake like he was dying.
0: That's what I'm doing over here right now. Yeah, exactly. Yeah.
1: Okay, last one for you for this break. 1972 debuted on CBS. The character was a middle-aged woman with strong liberal views and a strong personality.
0: Oh my goodness!
1: The show would feature social and political issues. You got to know this one.
0: Oh, man. In 72?
1: Yeah.
0: Oh, really? I was like, seven.
1: You like The Doors?
0: Yeah.
1: Yeah, you were probably two then, right? So
0: maybe.
1: Age really doesn't enter into this.
0: Was it on Nick at Night later?
1: I know, right? Nick at Night.
0: That's where I know those.
1: The show was Maude.
0: Oh, okay. Oh, you know, I never watched that, but man, did I love her in Golden Girls. And
1: good show.
0: She's just wonderful. She's just wonderful actress, man. She had that look where, you know, whatever the reaction was, she nailed it.
1: Yep.
0: She's nailed reactions.
1: Funny lady.
0: Yeah. Darn. Well,
1: there you go.
0: I tried. I appreciate it.
1: See you soon.
0: Thank you. Okay. Open lines do continue. Did you guys get that? Did you all get that? Did you get the answer? Were you just like sending it to me as a vibe? Next time, do that. All right. Stay with us here. Coast to Coast AM.
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6: We are back with Open Lines. 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And please do that. 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And so far, every time we've gone, we've had something happen. So activity happens a lot in these situations, and I mean, that's all I want to tell you. I don't want to give away all the secrets on the air. 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Open lines are what we're doing right now, and we've been talking about disclosure. We've been, you can talk about anything you want. I know that's just the big thing since we've got another drop and we've got the movie out from Spielberg, and we've got people always talking about it anyway because it's Coast to Coast AM. We've been talking about it for a long time. Again, to me, I don't need somebody telling me, I guess, but it seems like we're the smaller audience, right? We pretty much know it's there. That some people, that's what they got to hear because they're not listening to us, right? How many of you talk about this with other people? And well, it's one thing if they're just like you and they can talk about it. And that's one of the reasons we got Paranormal Date. We should have paranormal friendships, right? Hey, Tommy, write that down. Okay. Paranormal friendships, because, those are the people that you can talk to about this stuff. The majority of people you can't talk to about this stuff. I know it's gaining, especially with all this stuff going on, but man, it's still tough. Right now, they're showing lights in the sky. When you really get into it, it's really more about what's flying those things, what's behind those things. And then, okay, that's pretty deep, right? People can go that deep, I guess. Now, a lot of people, they're still not, they don't even know about the lights, right? The next step is who's behind them, what's behind them. But to go deeper of why they're here and what they're doing, especially when it comes to what we all know is the hybridization project that had been studied for like, 30, 40 years with Jacobs and Hopkins, then, it's a whole new thing, right? It's places that some people don't like to go. So anyway, we can talk about that or we can talk about anything else you want. It is open lines. It's up to you. Let's go to the wild card line on that note and talk to Tom out of Tucson, Arizona. Hi, Tom. How are you? Welcome. Thanks for hanging in there.
5: Hey, I'm fine, Connie. I've called in and talked to George many a time, but I haven't gotten you yet. So I'm so excited.
6: Well, nice to meet you.
5: You too.
6: How hot did it get today in Tucson, by the way? I keep hearing about these 100-degree temperatures, but I mean, that's kind of normal where you are. But how high did you reach today?
5: My car showed 103 most of the day. It's 90 right now.
6: Oh, okay. Ooh. Cool
5: yeah,
6: night.
5: I know. Yeah, it's pretty hot. It sure
6: so,
5: is.
6: What would you like
5: to do? Well, I met George when he did his show in Scottsdale, and I'm the one with the doggies, so I call in quite often, and every time George remembers me. And I met him at Contact in the Desert, and all several times. But
6: what
5: anyway,
6: are the doggies? What kind of dogs do you have?
5: Oh, I got three little poodles. They're real lovers. They are pet therapy dogs, so I take them to all the hospitals and hospice and nursing homes and retirement centers and assisted living facilities, and they make a lot of people happy.
6: Very nice. Very nice.
5: Yeah. The reason that I called is I just got back from the movie Disclosure.
6: Oh, okay.
5: I went to see, I couldn't wait, and I knew that it was the premiere night tonight. And I'll tell you, all the coasties, you got to go see it. It is phenomenal. It is Steven Spielberg's best. And he is, 79, isn't he?
6: Is he? I don't know.
5: Yeah, he's 79 years old. And man, he turned out the best one he ever did. All of his were great, but it was fabulous. And absolutely go see it. It's well worth it. It's quite a movie, and it keeps you on your toes. It's action, a lot of action all the way through the whole thing.
6: Now, I know you're not going to ruin it for people, so I'm going to be generic when I say what I say, but I really enjoyed the ending.
5: Yeah. Oh, you
6: That's
5: saw
6: exactly.
5: It.
6: Yeah, I saw it yesterday. It's exactly how it should have ended, and I hope that they take that last scene and keep us in mind. You know what I'm saying?
5: Yes, I sure do.
6: Trying to be cool with that, you know.
5: To go into my story a little further, that little girl was abducted at 10 years old. I was younger than that, and they kept coming into my bedroom many, many, many, many times as I was a child, probably 3, 4, 5 years old. I mean, real young. And I was just frozen. You couldn't do anything. You couldn't move. They had you paralyzed. I couldn't speak. Like, I wanted to yell out for my parents. They had you that I wasn't able to talk. I wasn't able to move. And many a night they came in my bedroom. So what they all did, oh boy, I don't know. And then I had another experience. This is many, many, many years later. I was coming up from Green Valley. Anybody that knows Tucson, well, it's maybe 30 miles south of town, going toward the border, toward Mexico. And I worked real late at night. So I was coming back, and they abducted me. This was real late at night. And I was the only car on the road heading north into Tucson. And I lost, Connie, I lost about 4 or 5 hours, because when I got back, it was daylight. And so I don't know what happened at the time. And I was in Green Valley. Guess what? Where they dropped me off was the south side of Tucson. I was on Valencia. And so how did I get there? And all the missing time. Well, anyway, when I got to Tucson, all my clothes were all miscombobulated. Everything was buttoned wrong. Everything was on wrong. I had to go into a gas station,
6: go
5: to a restroom and get dressed again. I was everything was on backwards and wrong and unbuttoned and misbuttoned, and what a mess. But that was quite a night. Now, the car and everything went up, and I had a little doggie, And so I think we got little Toms up there, and I think we got little Peppies up there.
6: Yeah. Agreed.
5: I really do. So honestly,
6: how did your dog? No, I'm with you. I'm an experiencer as well. How did your dog handle it? Did you notice any difference with the dog? Did you know at the time you were well? Obviously, you knew at the time you had your clothes all bustled like that. But did your dog act any differently afterwards?
5: No, he really didn't. He took it pretty well. I was surprised. They're smarter than you think they are. They are. The dogs are very smart and very intelligent. And I think he took it pretty well, but the same thing happened to the dog as me, I'm sure.
6: Oh, without a doubt. But you know what? Mm-hmm. Maybe where you remember, maybe they really were able to put the dog out so much that they didn't remember at all. Because I think there's more people taken that never remember it at all because they were successfully turned off by the ET to where there was nothing that they would remember. You know what I'm saying? You know how some of us kind of remember some things and see things like what you recognize. Some people don't. And, you know, whatever this little space dust they throw on us, whatever they do to block that and make us forget, sometimes I just don't think they throw enough on or do enough.
5: Now, one thing they had it in the movie is they showed the girl laying on
6: Don't anybody listen if you don't want to hear it. Yeah.
5: No, but they showed her laying on a table. And then the next thing, you know, and that brought back memories. I remember that I was laying on a table. I do remember that. And that brought it back when I saw it in the movie.
6: Yeah, I'm sure there's a lot of triggers for a lot of people with it. Yeah, because that's what I liked about it. It was about us experiencers. And it was so nice to finally be recognized in a way that, hey, there's nothing we can do about it. We don't, you know, but here's where it leads. And this is what it's about. So, yeah. I mean, not everything was answered at all, but a lot of things were right on target. And I appreciate that. And I appreciate your call too. So you feeling okay though from it? Or are you still, you know, you're kind of in deep thought after you just left it?
5: Yes, I am.
6: It touches you. Yeah.
5: It really kind of shakes you up. And when I left the theater, I said to the people, I said, I don't even know if I'm going to go to sleep tonight. I was quite a movie.
6: Yep. I get it. But, oh, man. Well, hey, thanks for calling in. I appreciate that. It's nice to talk to people that can openly talk about being an experiencer, because it's not an easy thing to talk about. And you know that we make it easy here. So I appreciate those of you that do call in about it. And it will touch you if that's what you are. I think the people that don't like it are people that have no clue where this really leads. And obviously, those are people that are not listening here to us, because we have talked about this for a long, long time. And you just have to see it for yourself. And when you do, let me know along the way. Let's see if we can grab another call here. Let's go to wildcard line number 3. Talk to Wes from Ohio. Hey there, Wes. Welcome to Coast to Coast AM. Hi.
7: Hey, Connie.
6: Hey, Wes.
7: I've been waiting for a while.
6: I know you have.
7: This really doesn't have to do with like any kind of disclosure or anything.
6: Okay.
7: It's just something that I struggle with. I struggle with severe PTSD. I had a drowning, an accidental drowning accident back in 2024. I was underwater for 7 minutes.
6: Oh. Where were you? What happened? How'd you get saved?
7: It was a swimming pool. And it was heat related and dehydration related. I guess when I went under the water or something like that, it caused my body to basically just shut down.
6: Mm.
7: So, but I did die. I died. I was brought back. with CPR by my sister-in-law. I had zero pulse. I had zero breathing. I was gone. But she brought me back. And the strangest thing, I saw a Native American man.
6: You know what? Wes, we got to take a break. And normally I would cut you off, but I want to hear what you got to say. Hang on the phone so that when we come back, we can talk to you, okay? Because I want to hear this. I know this is important, and I appreciate that you're going to tell us about it. So, Wes, please hang on the phone. Open lines continue. Give us a call in. We'll talk to Wes when we come back here, Coast to Coast AM.

0: And now, the next chapter of the Serta Counting Sheep.
1: Hey, Uncle Number One, why aren't we counted anymore?
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1: Oh, no!
2: Oh, yes. 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
12: FISA on hold. I'm Deborah Valentine, Fox News. A key intelligence tool lapsed at midnight after both chambers of Congress failed to extend FISA, the Foreign Intelligence Surveillance Act, Section 702.
13: Both the House and Senate failed to extend a program allowing for the warrantless surveillance of foreign targets after Democrats, like Virginia Senator Mark Warner, said they couldn't abide by the president's Housing Finance Agency Director Bill Pulte being selected as Director of National Intelligence.
14: And put a political hack into one of our most critical national security positions.
13: But President Trump then announced he was selecting the U.S. attorney in Manhattan for the role, saying Pulte would only be there temporarily.
15: Running it for a short while when we get a very talented person, Jay Clayton, in. As you know, Jay Clayton's an incredible talent.
13: As far as when they could vote again on FISA, the House is not back in session until June 23rd. Jessica Rosenthal, Fox News.
12: President Trump said Friday that the leader of Trinidad Aragua, Hector Rust Henford Guerrero Flores, also known as Nino Guerrero, is dead. The president says the gang leader was killed in a U.S. military strike with help from the Venezuelan government. The U.S. men's soccer team defeats Paraguay in their opening World Cup match Friday night. Fox's Kevin Uretsky has details.
16: The first World Cup game on American soil since 1994 was certainly worth the wait. As the U.S. took on Paraguay in L.A., Team USA was already up 2-0 in the first half, but Flo Balogun wanted more.
17: Balogun, can he get inside? Still Balogun! Flo Balogun!
16: The enthusiastic call on Fox Sports. The final was 4-1, the most goals the U.S. has ever scored in a World Cup match. Team USA gets 3 points for the win and will next play next Friday in Seattle against Australia.
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12: Top officials say the U.S. and Iran have agreed to the wording of an agreement aimed at ending the conflict in the Middle East. Fox's Jill Nato reports.
30: Pakistani officials have been acting as go-betweens for the U.S. and Iran when it comes to getting a peace deal. And now the Pakistani prime minister says mediators are working with both sides to finalize it. Vice President J.D. Vance said the deal has the potential to remake the region and lead to lasting peace. Sources are saying the deal is expected to pave the way for the phased lifting of sanctions on Iran and the reopening of the Strait of Hormuz. Meanwhile, U.S. Central Command says over 130 commercial ships have been redirected during the blockade on Iranian ports. Jill Nato, Fox News.
12: At least one person is dead and more than 20 others are hurt after severe storms caused a tent at a church gathering in Manita, Virginia, to collapse Friday night. It happened during an anniversary celebration. Michael Doty with Fox TV affiliate WFXR News in Roanoke has details.
31: We're told from acting Bedford County Fire and Rescue Chief Abby Johnston that the trouble started just before 7 o'clock. We had a church tent collapse out here on a football field. It did result in one casualty, plus 11 more people were sent to the hospital and are still being treated. Another 11 were released from the local hospital. The cause for this seems to be a group of strong storms that rolled through the area. Now, hundreds of people were under the tent at the time of this. They were celebrating the church's 20th anniversary celebration, and we were told the pastor was in the process of evacuating the people, but it was not early enough.
12: Acting Chief Johnston says the church had all the proper permits and the tent passed inspection by Bedford County officials earlier in the week. I'm Deborah Valentine. This is Fox News.
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34: Nice start to the weekend, but the rain chances are back as we get into Sunday. It's going to stay fairly warm to hot and humid. Then some cooler air arrives early next week. Just a few clouds into sunrise, or low 59. Sunny on Saturday, a high of 84. Clear Saturday night, low 61. Areas of rain and thunder likely after about 2 p.m. on Sunday. It's warm and it's humid. Highs in the mid to upper 80s. Sunshine Monday, a lot cooler, a high around 70. I'm meteorologist Mark Thibodeau with the Weather Channel on WIBX 950 AM and 92.3 FM.
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1: It's all about learning to fly. That's Pink Floyd on Coast to Coast AM, 1987. David Gilmour, he actually wrote this after learning to pilot aircraft, and he discovered the freedom of the sky, and that's where he wrote that. That was the Momentary Lapse of Reason, I think is the name of the album. I think Tommy would be very happy that I said that, because I think I got that right. Anyway, so tomorrow here on Coast to Coast AM, I'll be back. It's a Willis weekend. I love it. We've got Assetti Ranch. We're going to be talking with James Gilliland. He'll be talking about what's been going on there and what his thoughts are as well. I'm sure we'll get to hear about some great disclosure stuff. He's been talking about that for a long time in his life. And then also Gary Osborne, he's the co-author of James Penniston's books about the Rendlesham Forest, or book. And he is decoding, and that's what the book is about, decoding the Penniston code, all the ones and the zeros that James got when he was like, when he was touching the UFO, and he got a download of ones and zeros. So he's one of the people that's been decoding the Penniston code. So we are going to find out and learn more about that tomorrow. I hope that you'll join me, because that's very interesting stuff. It's like, what does that mean? And what does that mean now after all that's been happening? So that's for tomorrow night. Open lines continue. Stay with us here, Coast to Coast AM.
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1: Hey there, welcome back to Coast AM. I'm Connie Willis. Thanks for being here. It is the, golly, I can't believe it. It's the last hour. It's been flying by tonight's show. That's always a good thing. When it flies by, that means you're having fun, you're getting in there, you're a part of it, you know, you're present through it all. So the last hour of open lines, you got something to say, give us a call. We've been, a lot of us been talking about disclosure. But and exposure, I guess it's, you know, exposes them. But we were on a call with Wes from wildcard line number 3 out of Ohio. And Wes was telling us about a drowning that he had back in 2024, I believe. So Wes, so you're in a pool and that's where you were drowning and you were brought up by your, who was it, sister?
7: It was my sister-in-law.
1: Okay, sister-in-law?
7: She's an RN. She noticed that I was laying in the pool with my shoulders down, my feet up, and she estimated that I was underwater from 5 to 7 minutes. And her boyfriend got me out of the pool. He literally jumped in and threw me out over. It was an above ground. It wasn't an in ground. It was an above ground. He threw me over the edge, and she immediately started CPR on me because she knew I wasn't breathing. It was a really bad thing. And the thing was, is I passed away. He brought me back with CPR, but I remember, and it's not a dream. It's a memory. I have a memory of a Native American man, an older Native American man, probably in his 60s. He was sitting in a chair. He looked at me. And when he looked at me, it was like I was looking at it on a screen. That's the only way I can describe it. I was looking at it like, and it faded away to a, a pale horse. I saw a pale horse. And it was walking away from me. This horse was walking away from me. Like in a diagonal way. It didn't have a saddle, it didn't have a bridle, it had nothing on it. It was just a pale horse that walked away from me. And I've had so many people, even the crew that picked me up on the ambulance, the crew that flew me, I was flown to the trauma center. They all told me, they was like, it's a miracle that you're even functioning, because like I said, I was underwater for 5 to 7 minutes, and I guess my whole thing with this phone call is you hear a lot about Native Americans.
1: Mm-hmm. Yes.
7: And how spiritual they are. And I am a spiritual person. I am. And it just makes me wonder, like, because that's what I seen. That's what I seen when I passed.
1: Did he say anything to you, or did you get like a message that you felt like you got?
7: He didn't say anything to me. He didn't say anything. He sat there in this old, I can see it right now, Connie. I can see it right now. He sat there in this old wooden chair, and he just kind of looked over at me. And that was it.
1: Did he smile or wink, or did he say, hey, nothing? Just dead stare look at you, right?
7: He just looked over at me. This Native, and he was a Native American man. I don't know what tribe he would be from, but he was definitely Native American. And I struggled so much with this.
1: So let me ask. So you said, yeah, you're struggling and you have the PTSD. So don't you find it exhilarating that you saw that and then you came back? Do you see it more as a negative than a positive, or is it just scary to? I mean, now you've got a lot of answers, right? And more questions.
7: It's kind of like I see it both ways. Sometimes it's like when I think about it, it scares me. But other times it makes me feel like there's something there that's protecting me. You know what I mean? Mm-hmm. That makes sense.
1: Knowing that you passed. I'm sorry, go ahead.
7: No, I feel like there's something there that's protecting me, but I also feel like there's something there that's like almost like warning me. Like, I don't know. It's so strange. It's the strangest thing, because I mean, I passed away and it was the strangest, weirdest, most intense thing I've ever been through in my entire life.
1: Mm-hmm.
7: So
1: you know that a lot of people, when they come back, they have extra talents and abilities. Have you found yourself to have extra abilities?
7: I've noticed that I will pick up on things. I'll think, okay, something's getting ready to happen. And then it might be 2 hours, it might be 3 hours, it might be 15 minutes. I'll notice and I'll think something bad is about to happen. And I'll hear something. I listen to talk radio all the time.
1: Thank you.
7: It calms me. It calms me down. So it's like, I'll feel that something's going to happen, and then I'll hear something. Like that mass shooting today down in Texas.
1: Mm-hmm.
7: Like an hour and a half, 2 hours before all that happened, I got really anxious. I got really, you know, it might sound crazy, but I'm telling you. I got this anxiety and this feeling of dread, and then I came outside. I smoke cigarettes. I came outside to smoke a cigarette, and I turned my phone on to iHeartRadio, you know, whatever I normally listen to, and I heard about this shooting. Oh my God.
1: So you have those abilities let me ask this. I mean, were you ever afraid to die? Did you want to die in your life? Were you not happy, or were you happy that you came back to life?
7: I wasn't afraid. I was glad. I'm so glad because I have children.
1: Okay.
7: And I'm married. And I'm so glad that I did come back. I'm so glad that I came back. My sister-in-law that gave me CPR and brought me back is her and my wife are twin sisters. They're identical twins. So it's like everything just fell into place like it was supposed to happen.
8: Mm.
7: If that makes sense.
8: I think so. Were you, it's got to be intriguing to come back and say, you know, I did die. I know I died. You all know I died. And this is what happened when I was there. So did you already know there was something afterwards, or was this your first answer?
7: It was just really surreal.
8: That's a good word.
7: It was really surreal. It's
8: unbelievable,
7: happening.
8: Right?
7: Right. Yes. Exactly.
8: Well, I hope you hold on to the good and stay away from what, you know, scares you. What part does scare you?
7: I have PTSD from
8: something. Is it from the death or something before?
7: It was from the death and from being in ICU, and suffering from, there's a thing called ICU delirium.
8: Ah, okay.
7: I don't know if you ever heard of that, ICU delirium. And it's from being, a lot of people that had COVID went through ICU delirium. When they were put on a vent and they were put on certain medications, certain drugs that caused them to have this delirium. And it's not dreams. It's actual memories. It's memories.
8: Is that where you want to just escape? Is that where you want to just run and get away?
7: No. It's like you have actual memories. Like, I have memories of, like, there was at one point in time, I was in space. I was in outer space in this canister, some sort of canister. And like I said, it's not dreams, it's memories.
8: Wes, I think you should write a little book about this, or a journal.
7: I urge you to look into ICU delirium.
8: Okay.
7: And all the listeners, look into it, because it's a real thing, and that's one of the main things that has caused my PTSD. And June is PTSD Awareness Month. I didn't know if you knew that or not, but this is PTSD Awareness Month, and it's funny that that's when this happened to me.
8: Mm.
7: You know, it's just like there's so many coincidences. It's like, just doesn't make sense.
8: That's right. There's a reason for everything, right? And you maybe, well, hopefully you'll find out the reason for all that happened with you. I want to thank you for calling in. That's a brave thing to tell what you told. That's a tough thing too. And thanks for calling in, Wes. And thanks. If anybody knows, you know, I don't know, that would be a good show to talk about the PTSD and ways of dealing with that. I know that there's so many different people that have many ways of dealing with it, and some get through it and some still stay stuck. And Wes, I hope that you just keep looking at the good that came from it and the wonderment of it and your knowledge of it. I know there's going to be more questions when that's the case, but man, that was, that's quite a lot that you got to go through. Just keep talking about it and don't be afraid to talk about it, as that helps so much more than just holding it in. Good information. If anybody knows, or dealt with the same thing, let me know. It doesn't have to be disclosure tonight. It's anything you want to talk about. But that stuff, I died as well. I died when I was four. I was maybe 3.5, 4 years old. And young enough not to really know, right? But looking back on it, I know exactly what happened and what I saw and what happened. And back then, they didn't tell you that kind of stuff. They didn't tell you that they died on the table or they died at the scene and we, you know, brought them back when they were in the ambulance or in the hospital. They didn't say all that stuff back then. Maybe they didn't know it to say it, or maybe they were just surprised and just were like, okay, all right, let's just, you know, this is all we need to know. She's fine. But I was walking around the scene, just a little kid walking around the scene, seeing my dad frustrated and just going nuts because I was heading to the hospital and he didn't know what to think. So there you go. Open lines. Wow. That was a good one, Wes. We kept you on that whole time. That's a good one. Thank you so much for sharing that. We have more phone calls. I know it's hard to get in. People are calling me saying, I can't get in. I know. I'm trying to grab them, but man, you got something like that, we got to hear you out, you know? So thanks for calling in, people. We got a whole nother segment, so stay with us. And Tommy D even coming up, too. So Connie Willis here, Open Lines, Coast to Coast AM.

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9: Fox News, and I'm Chris DeMeo. Shares of SpaceX soaring 19% in their Wall Street debut, making the Rocketmakers founder and CEO Elon Musk the first ever trillionaire.
10: And let me tell you, if people had told me this was going to happen, I was like, man, you must be smoking some really crack.
9: Musk says SpaceX is going public because it needs money to fund its ambitions of putting satellites and data centers in space. The U.S. off to a good start at the World Cup. They topped Paraguay 4-1 last night. The Americans with a 1-0 lead, extending it at the 7-minute mark.
11: Pulisic running in now. In for Tyler Adams. Great first touch. Still Adams. Batting and tight angle. It's in! Flo Maligan celebrates. The flag is staying down. It's 2-0 for the United States.
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12: Nice start to the weekend, but the rain chances are back as we get into Sunday. It's going to stay fairly warm to hot and humid. Then some cooler air arrives early next week. Just a few clouds into sunrise, your low 59. Sunny on Saturday, a high of 84. Clear Saturday night, low 61. Areas of rain and thunder likely after about 2 p.m. on Sunday. It's warm and it's humid. Highs in the mid to upper 80s. Sunshine Monday, a lot cooler, a high around 70. I'm meteorologist Mark Thibodeau with the Weather Channel on WIBX 950 AM and 92.3 FM.
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1: Hypnotized with Fleetwood Mac on Coast to Coast AM. Another great tune. That was 1973. See, I need to ask Tommy D questions like that. Bob Welch had basically filled that tune with mysterious locations and strange experiences, and you got the feel of it, right? And the album was called A Mystery to Me. So really good stuff.

0: Yeah, it's really cool. What happens is once we choose the seven songs per Sunday, Lex does a little collage of all the musicians and artists up on the website. And then they get, you know, people call in and they say, hey, thanks for playing my song. You know, a bunch of people went to my website. So, and of course, the goal is to sell their music however they're selling it. So
1: that's great. That's so cool. Yeah. I'm glad that we do that because, you know, it's so hard to get in, you know, and you get a.
0: And you know what? You would be surprised at how much really great music and great musicians are out there. It's amazing.
1: I agree.
0: Okay. So here we go. Ready?
1: Okay.
0: All right. 19. You having fun with this?
1: A little bit.
0: All right. Oh, that's not good. Okay. So
1: now you know, 50-50.
0: 1970 on CBS. Two of the main characters were Lou and Rhoda.
1: Was that Rhoda or Diner?
0: No. Okay. Rhoda, here's the second clue. There was a character who was a newsman named Ted Baxter.
1: Oh, Mary Tyler Moore.
0: There you go. Ding, ding, ding.
1: I love Ted. He was funny. Oh, my
0: he
1: goodness.
0: He was.
1: And on Caddyshack, that man was funny.
0: Oh, Caddyshack for sure. Oh, my God. All right. Judge Snails. Okay, last one for the night. 1964, this debuted on CBS. The family had a dragon named Spot.
1: Oh, Monsters or Addams Family?
0: Which one?
1: Let's see. Spot. I'm thinking that Spot was more Herman-ish and the Munsters.
0: It was the Munsters. Very good.
1: Okay, good.
0: You're
1: going to
0: get two for two. Do you remember where Spot lived? Do you remember where Spot lived?
1: Like under the stairs?
0: Yeah, exactly.
1: What an amazing show. Every bit of that was hilarious, wasn't it? They did everything right.
0: That was a great show. And Fred Gwynne was just a master entertainer, especially in like My Cousin Vinny. He was just phenomenal.
1: How can you not? Whenever you see him, he's just Herman.
0: That's true, though. Did you see Pet Sematary?
1: Yeah.
0: He was scary in that.
1: That's true. Yeah.
0: He was very scary.
1: He could do other stuff for sure, but you still saw like, hey, there's Herman.
0: He's Herman, I know. Very versatile actor. You did. You're right. You're absolutely right. You did. You saw Herman Munster.
1: Well, when you said that, what was that, Herman's head? That's the only thing I thought of was Herman.
0: You got to Google that. Look on YouTube. There's a couple little episodes. It's a pretty good show.
1: I will. Well, hey, man, thanks. I hope you have a good weekend. What do you got planned?
0: It's the playoffs right now in the NHL, so we're excited about that. I'm watching some of that. And tomorrow, maybe just some lunch with some friends.
1: All right. Well, when I visit... Lunch? What do you got for me? Lunch, dinner? You gonna cook? We just gonna go out? We gotta say hi.
0: Let me figure that one out. Can I figure that one out? I'll marry
1: you. Are you a cook?
0: On a little, I can cook.
1: Really? Okay. All right. Cook. No, I want to try that. Yeah. Well, and then I can talk to you about that on the air.
0: That's true. That's right. You can tell me how bad my cooking was.
1: or how good it is.
0: This was a fast show. Have a good night.
1: Thanks so much. We got open lines going to continue. Here on Coast to Coast AM.
2: Christine Rose, how did you become involved in holistic health and healing?
3: By being extremely ill and trying to find a solution. 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And I wasn't going to give up. Helmut Keller researched it, and that is why we are so fortunate to have Carnivora today. 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It's phenomenal. And you don't really have to be very ill to have the benefits of Carnivora.
2: 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I'm going to live.
3: Probably 2 months, and that was by observing the blood work.
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5: We are back. Open lines here on Coast to Coast AM. Hey there, I'm Connie Willis. Be back tomorrow night as well. Hope that you'll join me for that. Tonight, we've been talking about disclosure, whether it's from what has been dumped by the government and also or dumped, dropped, given, shown, whatever you want to say. And also Disclosure Day, the movie by Spielberg. And sometimes just people, this is just what they have always wanted to talk about and always do. So it's up to you if you want to talk about that or not or anything else. It is entirely up to you. It's open line, so that's fine. And you can ask me something. You can tell an account, whatever you'd like to do. I know the lines are full. I know you can't get in, but we got a lot of people here, so we're going to go to that. There was another question. Oh, I was going to, I guess at one point, my biggest question is, and I think maybe today's the movie, a lot of you all saw it today. I saw it yesterday in previews. Today was the big launch where if you went, you got the popcorn with the box or the bucket with all the memorabilia on it, and you got any of the prizes or any of the merchandising kind of stuff to where you could buy or they give it to you. That was the big thing today. From what I'd read, I'd went on the preview, so there was nothing. I didn't even get the popcorn I paid for. I got to tell you, I don't know what to do about that, but I'm going to remember that always with this movie. But, you know, I've always wondered when anybody does movies like this, or movies just in general about ET or disclosure or anything like that, they just seem to focus on other things. And this movie, to me, focused on the experiencer. And that was great. As being one, it was nice because you started seeing, oh, good. He knew that. Oh, good. He got that. Great. Now it's interesting how he put the dots together. And I might have had other dots. I might have had other lines drawn, but those were, I can see that. Oh, that's good. That's good. So I think you're going to like it. I think you're actually going to like it. I thought it was going to be 1980s, you know, this fantasy kind of thing. And I was going to be bummed because I thought, okay, what are we going to get here? But, I think it was very educational. And, well, when you see the last scene, you'll probably also go, ah, I love it. I did. I went, ah, I love it. So, anyway, I want to know what you all think at one point. Let's go to the lines. Wildcard line number five. Talk to Rory out of Chicago. Hi, Rory. Welcome to Coast AM. Thanks for hanging in there. I know you've been there for a bit.
6: Yeah, I've been there for a while, but I'm glad I got on. So just a few things that I wanted to talk to you about was one day I left my house about 19 years ago. And I was on my way to a friend's house, and I was like kind of, you know, hungry after kind of waking up a little bit late. So it was about maybe 11 o'clock or so by the time I had gotten into town. And I stopped at this little Italian restaurant. And when I walked in, it was just the lady behind the counter. And she didn't say anything to me at all other than, you know, what are you looking for? And I was like, well, I've never eaten here before because I haven't. And so I'm looking at the menu, and then I hear the door behind me go ding like when I walked in. And so I look. And there's a state police officer, because I saw the gold badge, walk in. And then right behind him was an FBI agent, because he had a silver badge, I mean, obviously, and it said FBI on it. He was wearing a suit. The other guy was just kind of dressed as a normal person. The state cop said to me, have you ordered yet? And I said, oh, no, I was just telling the lady behind the counter, I don't know what to order. And I looked at him, and then he kind of chuckled, and he goes, well, I do. And so he goes up there, and he knew the lady's name, so he started talking to her about ordering food. And I was like, yeah, I don't know what I want to do. And when I look over at the Fed who's standing behind him, and those are the only two people that are in there besides me, he looks over at me, and his eyes went black. And like when he blinked, so like he blinked at me, and like it was almost like it was purposeful. Like his eyes went black, right? And I thought, well, that's a neat trick. I used to have party contacts, right? He's got like some kind of UV party contacts, right? And literally, Connie, he leans into me, and he's like, and so like they transitioned from like a black color, right? Because like he blinked again, and they did it again. They weren't black. So like they weren't black, you know, cause he was closer to me. So I'd say like about 4 feet, right? They look black, maybe 4 feet away. They look black as blackout contacts would, black the entire eye out. But if they're close to you, they're actually kind of translucent, and it's like a mucous membrane. And I could actually see the capillaries in them in like a little cartilagistic region around the outside. I swear to God, Connie, I swear to God, I put it on everything. And I'm not suicidal. I have no known schizophrenia, you know, in my genetic recessive traits. I've never had any delusions, hallucinations, anything to that sort. So anyway, this thing, whatever this is, says, you can do whatever you want, Rory. And he knew my name. And so like, I'm looking at him, right? And I'm like, I could feel like roots grow out of my feet and like my hair stand up on the back of my head. And I'm thinking to myself, what in genetic mutation is going on here? What is this thing? What am I seeing here? What is this? I was like so overwhelming, right? So what I did was I faked like I left my wallet in my car, right? But you know, as I unstuck my feet basically from my heart pumping out of my chest. Anyway, what really made this really weird about this was that when I saw this, I thought, you know, at first that they were, like I said, they're like the party contacts. But when I saw like a capillary region in there, and I saw them recessing toward his nose, right in the center of his eyes, there was three little lines that looked like almost like there was a fingernail underneath of the skin, or like the tip of a fingernail, let's say. You know, they were very, very small, and they were like little lines, and the skin almost appeared, when the inner eyelid, I should say, that's what I did my research. So, right. You know, I heard that they were called nictating eye glands, and they were remnants in other animals, but there were no known, remnants in humans. There was a case in 1909 of a little Indian girl that had a partial growth of one, but other than that, there's no known medical journals or any science journals that have ever, you know, listed any human beings with any nictating eye glands or an inner eye gland, right? So in my brain, I'm like, what is going on here, right? You know?
5: Did the lines look like gills and stuff too? Like, were like fish breathe, you know?
6: Well, no, they were just like little lines underneath the skin. And what's funny is they kind of vibrated almost like an ultrasonic cleaner. Like if you were to put something, you know, the surface tension or the surface of the liquid of an ultrasonic cleaner, as you kind of put like dip something into that to clean it, you know, and it kind of waves like that, does that kind of weird vibration thing.
5: And love your descriptions. Love them.
6: Yeah, it was no bigger than like a fingernail in width, but it was directly in between this guy's eyes, or this thing's eyes, whatever this thing is, but hybrid or whatever. And, you know, so like when the inner lenses went back in toward the nose, they stopped at about 85%. You know, they went back in about 85% rather. And there, you know, there's maybe like 15% left to go back in, and they kind of bobbled and then sunk in slowly while that little line vibrated. And I'm just standing there staring at that. And I'm like, wow, those were capillaries. That's kind of mucusy looking. That's like a cartilagistic region around the inside. why would a Fed have nictating eye glands? What is going on here? And then I'm like walking to my truck, and I'm, you know, my legs are shaking, and I'm trying to put my keys into the truck, and I'm trying to back out of the place. You know, like I said, I faked like I left my wallet in the truck, anyway, and I'm driving down the road and my adrenaline's just surging out of my brain. And I'm thinking all these kooks that I thought were kooks, you know, Alex Jones, David Eichmann, all these people that I've like thought were nuts that talk about like lizards or reptilian alien hybrids and all this crap, right? You know? And so like, I don't know who to tell or what to tell. But, you know, and then of course I get the reaction out of the first place that I go, which was my friend's house. You know, he starts laughing at me and gets his girlfriend to come out, and then they both start laughing at I got up, I was extremely mad. I was trying to be serious and explain it to him, and anyway, so then I left and, you know, I went and did my research. What was funny was, you know, Connie, some of these people that have mentioned some other things that have been going on with like scientists, you know, that have been disappearing and things like that. One of the things that I was actually involved in at the time was research and like advanced propulsion, because I had seen things in the sky that I didn't understand from a conventional physics standpoint, obviously, you know, objects that move from point A to point B and then back. You know, why isn't the strawberry turning to jelly per se? What craft can do that? Are they manned? Are they unmanned? You know, what principles of propulsion? And then, of course, if those principles of propulsion exist for a craft to be able to do that, then, wow, that must take an immense amount of power. So how do they do that? And you know what I'm saying? So those are all the things that kind of I was, you know, involved in at the time. And then I kind of felt like that was kind of like a thing where they kind of said shh about, you know, some of the things that I had gotten into, when it came to like, a plate assemblies or, well, accretion disks and shielding and, you know, some of the, methods. Well, I'd just say maybe like the hydrogen 3 isotope as an alternative,
5: wow, you've gotten into it.
6: Well, yeah. So
5: and by the way, I'm not laughing at you. I'm laughing with you.
6: It sounds absolutely ridiculous.
5: I totally get what you're talking about, though.
6: So, I mean, it actually sounds completely ridiculous. And I would think anybody with any type of rationale that would hear anything that would just come out of my mouth about that. But, I mean, if there are any other callers, right, or any other listeners, rather, that have seen anything like that, whether they've been on the convict end of the spectrum or otherwise, let's say, you know, with somebody in the high echelons of either service or government or something to that effect that have seen something that isn't necessarily explainable. You know, can you imagine the ramifications of the thought process of somebody intelligent that would incur something like that, Connie? You know,
5: I guess you're walking in and you already feel it's not right. You're like, I'm the only one here. This lady, you know, there's a lady behind the table and now these guys come in. I don't know that's a great show right there. That's a show. You know, that's Twilight Zone. That's everything
6: that an FBI agent would be in that would have such knowledge of a human hybrid program for that matter. I mean, and then all the different thoughts that you could think of as to how you could even want to try to prove this or what you would do with that type of information or, you know, all the other things like, you know, are they from, or is it us? Are they from here? You know, is there a cycle with the earth that we have to take off or go underground or, you know, are there multiple races? Are there multiple of celestials rather that are here on Earth or visiting Earth and, you know, all the things that are going on with the disclosure basically right now, which everybody thought was completely, loony then, but they don't think it's so loony now, you know?
5: Roy, I love listening to you. I hope to talk to you again. Thanks for calling in. We just have to go because time is up, but thank you so much for calling in. That's great stuff. I totally get it. I love listening to what you have to say and your thoughts. And man, I just wondered, did you feel like you were rude when you were staring? You were staring. Oh man, what a great night. Want to thank Mark Lerner, who was with us earlier, and what a great open lines as well. Tommy D also joining us and talking to us and having a little bit of fun with me. I need to throw some trivia back at him again. I got to remember to do that and see if I can't catch him. So, wow, what a night. Hey, tomorrow night we'll be back. We've got James Gilliland and we've got Gary Osborne, and we'll be talking about the Penniston Code and who knows what else for tomorrow night. I hope that you'll join me, and I hope you'll enjoy the music too, and I hope you enjoyed it today. All right, so we want to thank everybody that has helped out from the show, from the foothills of the Colorado Rockies, and we're going to Julie Talbot, Bill May, Tommy Danheiser, Dan Galani, Stephanie Smith, Mike Cosio, Adam Thompson, Lex Lonehood, Sean LeDesour, Alec Fernandez, Tim Vanall, Gina Salvati, Donna Walker, Miranda Morano, Sue Tricas, Rich Barra, Lisa Gar, Ryan Recker, Richard Searitt, George Knapp, and of course, George Norrie, the Coast to Coast AM family. Hey, tomorrow night, I'm looking forward to it. I hope that you do too. Until we meet again, keep watching the night skies and continue with me to seek out the strange and uncover the unknown. For Coast to Coast AM, I'm Connie Willis.

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11: Drug gang leader gone. I'm Chris DeMeo, Fox News. President Trump says the U.S. military has taken out the leader of the Trende Aragua gang.
12: President posted the quote, "At my direction, the United States Southern Command delivered a swift and lethal kinetic strike to successfully execute Nino Guerrero, the infamous leader of Trende Aragua, one of the most bloodthirsty terrorist organizations on the planet." The timing of the strike is unclear. The State Department has designated Trende Aragua a foreign terrorist organization.
11: Fox's Rich Edson, the strike happening with the help of the government of Venezuela. Severe weather causing deadly destruction at a church in Virginia. At least one person was killed and nearly two dozen injured when a tent collapsed with parishioners underneath it.
13: The folks that observed it that were on scene indicated that when the high winds came through very quickly, the tent just catastrophically failed.
11: Acting Bedford Fire Chief Abby Johnston, she says the church was celebrating its 20th anniversary. She also says the church had the proper permits and the tent passed inspection by Bedford County earlier this week. The U.S. men's soccer team off to a great start at the World Cup. Fox's Kevin Uretsky has more.
14: The first World Cup game on American soil since 1994 was certainly worth the wait as the U.S. took on Paraguay in L.A. Team USA was already up 2-0 in the first half, but Flo Balogun wanted more.
15: Balogun, can he get inside? Still Balogun, Flo Balogun!
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0: was 4-1, the most goals the U.S. has ever scored in a World Cup match. Team USA gets 3 points for the win and will next play next Friday in Seattle against Australia. Kevin Uretsky, Fox News.
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1: American and Iranian officials have reportedly made significant progress on coming to a deal to end the conflict in Iran.
4: There's an 80% chance the U.S. government's signature is going to be on it. And that would kickstart a new 60-day implementation phase. The Strait of Hormuz would be opened. The U.S. blockade would be lifted. Iranian media is reporting that Iran would get billions of dollars up front at the signing. The Vice President of the United States, J.D. Vance, said not so fast, posting to Truth Social, quote, "The Iranians are not receiving any cash and no funds are being released for simply signing a deal or attending a meeting. The deal is structured to ensure that the U.S. and its allies' concerns are prioritized and that if the Islamic Republic of Iran meets its obligations, then economic benefits will flow to them and to the entire region."
1: That's Fox's Lucas Tomlinson at the White House. A former prominent film critic has died. Fox's Carmen Roberts has more.
5: Audiences immediately recognized Gene Shalit with his puffy hair, oversized handlebar mustache, love of puns, and joyful laugh. Shalit, a movie critic and arts reporter for NBC's Today Show for more than 40 years, developed a popular segment.
6: Good morning and welcome to the Critics Corner,
5: where he shared his take on Hollywood's latest releases, such as this 2002 film.
6: Sometimes it's confusing, but often it's amusing. Full Frontal is an acquired taste, and you've got less than 2 hours to acquire it.
5: Shalit's family announced his death to NBC News, saying that he passed away peacefully after 100 years of an amazing life. Carmen Roberts, Fox News.
1: The Kennedy Center out of options to keep President Trump's name on the facade of the iconic performing arts venue, and work has begun on removing the president's name from the center. I'm Chris DeMeo. This is Fox News.
7: Nice start to the weekend, but then the rain chances begin to show back up as we get into Sunday. Sunshine the rest of your Saturday, warm, highs in the mid-80s. Clear tonight, your low 61. Showers and storms fairly likely Sunday after 2 p.m., a high of 88. Monday dries back out. We'll see mostly sunny weather. It's a lot cooler. Afternoon high only around 70. Sunshine Tuesday, lows around 50. Highs up in the mid-70s. I'm meteorologist Mark Thibodeau with the Weather Channel on WIBX, 950 AM and 92.3 FM.
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5: On the line right now is Sheriff Rob Machel. Sheriff, good morning.
6: Good morning, guys. How are you?
5: Good. I want to start off. I know you had a big conference yesterday and really brought a lot of people together. We'll get to that coming up in a second. We did receive a release and a statement from Sheriff Devlin in Otsego County. Of course, there was that arrest recently in Herkimer County where one of the deputies was charged with possession of
7: controlled substance.
5: I believe that's what it was. Yeah. This, a part of the release yesterday, maintaining public confidence is critical, says the sheriff. So I'll formally request an independent review to ensure complete transparency and accountability moving forward. And then he goes on to say, I have asked Oneida County Sheriff Rob Machel to begin that process immediately. And what will that entail, Sheriff?
6: Well, basically, the sheriff talked.
5: You're breaking up on us a little bit. Let's try that again.
6: Let me try pulling away. Is this better?
5: Yep.
6: I'm sorry.
5: Yep. Actually, it is. It is. Yeah, you're cutting in and out pretty severely. Let's try it one more time.
6: All right. How's that? Is that better?
5: Yep. That's better.
6: All right. I'm pulled off to the side. So basically, the sheriff of Otsego County, Rich Devlin, reached out and basically explained. They have an internal situation going on there. I don't have a lot of details on it right now, but he asked that if our professional standards unit at our office could come in and basically do an internal investigation for him. This has nothing to do with the criminal side of things. It's nothing to do with any criminal charges or anything like that. It's just an independent look as far as internally, basically an internal investigation into that. So it's not uncommon for one agency to reach out to another to assist with something like this. That way you're getting in a fresh set of eyes who has no connection to anybody and you're getting a thoughts on what's going on here from an outside perspective.
5: Yeah. Do you in situations like this, do you use your resources at the sheriff's department, or is this just you, and how does all of that work, and does the county get reimbursed?
6: It would be our professional standards unit. That's the unit in the sheriff's office that handles internal investigations. Okay. They would be the ones that are doing it. I would not be doing it myself personally. And no, we would not charge them for that. This is something that's done amongst police agencies all across the country from time to time. When you need someone with, like I said, just coming in, not knowing anybody, not having any connections, just to give an outside professional perspective on what's going on here internally.
5: I think what the sheriff's looking for there is, because I believe there's a campaign there as well. I think he's running for re-election, just looking for full transparency and going outside that will accomplish that. And then yesterday, you really brought together a lot of different public officials, from Senator Griffo to the district attorney. Those in Oneida County and in Herkimer County, the Herkimer County Sheriff, Utica Police Chief, Rome Police Chief, and others all together to talk about this domestic violence legislation that you're asking that the governor sign.
6: Right. This bill, it's basically a lethality assessment bill. It was passed both by the Senate and the Assembly about a month ago, and it's awaiting the governor's signature to put it into effect. But basically what this does, right now, law enforcement agencies across New York State, when they respond to a domestic incident, they fill out, they're mandated to complete a domestic incident report. We refer to that as the DIR. It's a uniform report. Every law enforcement agency is filling out the same document, whether there's charges filed or not. These documents not only are kept internally at the law enforcement agency, but they're also put into a state repository. That way you can get a big picture of, you know, domestic violence cases all across the state, and you can also tell when domestic incidents cross jurisdictional lines. But we've taken that one step further here in Oneida County. A few years ago, we established a domestic violence high-risk assessment team. So in addition to the DIR that everybody has to do, we also do a second form, and it has 11 questions on it, and it's called a DALE. And DALE stands for Danger Assessment for Law Enforcement. There's a series of questions that are asked of the domestic violence survivor. And if the person answers yes to 7 questions or more, this gets referred to our domestic violence high risk assessment team. I could talk a whole hour about that, but basically their job is, that's the law enforcement, prosecutors, service providers, probation, parole, medical services, everybody at the table reviewing this these particular cases that scored high. And we are, their goal is to make sure that everything is being done to protect the survivor, while everything is also being done to fully hold the offender accountable for what they did wrong. So basically what this law does that was passed recently by the Senate and the Assembly, it takes that lethality assessment that Oneida County and probably 5 or 6 other counties around the state are using and blend it into the domestic incident report. So moving forward, every law enforcement agency in the entire state, while they're doing their domestic incident report, they are also doing a lethality assessment to see how dangerous that case is. And they will be mandated to refer the survivors or victims, whichever term you want to use, to get all the help that they need to keep them safe. And also finding the offender, to hold the offender accountable. This is a bipartisan bill that doesn't happen very often in Albany. Democrats, Republicans, both in the Senate and the Assembly, voted overwhelmingly to pass this. Once the governor signs it, the Division of Criminal Justice Services will be mandated to redo the domestic incident report to blend the lethality assessment into that report. Then everybody's doing the same thing moving forward. And our goal is to keep people alive from these domestic cases.
5: If you watched any of this case on the news the documentaries, the Gabby Petito case. You've had contact with her dad, who is also asking for the governor to sign this?
6: Yes, I've got to know Gabby's dad. He actually formed a foundation. He's actually in Florida, but he does come up to New York occasionally. On a national level, that's a case that got a ton of everyone following it. It's a very sad and tragic case. But there was never a lethality assessment done on that, those police involved cases involving, you know, his daughter. And if there was a lethality assessment done initially and in the incidents that followed, the system would have recognized that she's a person in danger and we need to protect her. But that's why he is on a mission to get lethality assessments all across the country. He couldn't be with us yesterday, but he provided a quote. He also is available for any media interviews. I know he talked to a lot of the local TV stations yesterday via his cell phone. Then on the local level, obviously, Kristen's Fund, they were also at our press conference. Kristen's sister, Gina, was present yesterday, and she spoke. Again, if lethality assessments were done back then, the outcomes could have been would have been much differently. So everybody came together yesterday, law enforcement, legislators, service providers, the Y was there, these foundations were there. Again, doesn't matter what political party you are, we need the governor to sign this. We need the governor to sign it ASAP.
7: When we say making a referral for services, is this as simple as here's a business card, or do you reach out to an agency and then they follow up with the victim? What does that actually entail? And
6: so
7: go ahead.
6: Yep. So here we have a domestic violence unit at the sheriff's office, as the Utica police also does, and the Rome police. We also have a YWCA domestic violence advocate stationed right at the sheriff's office. And there's one at Rome police and there's one at Utica police. So to answer your question here, Jeff, when a domestic violence incident occurs and a referral is done to the Y, you're seeing that person in person. They're going to immediately start the process of getting services. And the services could be it's a case by case. It's also how much the survivor wants from the system. But they can do as much as providing a complete safety plan, getting them to a safe shelter, helping them move, you know, making sure they have a cell phone, making sure their kids are safe, making sure that they're getting assistance filling out requests when they need orders of protection or family court appearances. There's a ton of things. On a more global thing, on a more global look at this, this bill will mandate that law enforcement at minimum provide all the numbers and provide the connections to get the person the services. But here we've taken it one step further in Oneida County. We're bringing the services right to your doorstep. Yeah.
5: Finally, we were talking about this earlier, how in many cases 911 is called, police will arrive, and then the person who is the victim or perceived to be the victim decides they do not want to press charges. What is the process you go by to, can you override that? We're told that you can. How does that work, and how does it most often work?
6: So it depends. A lot of times the survivors don't want to become the formal complainant for various reasons. And, you know, if there's children involved or financial issues, things of that sort. But here in New York State, obviously there's mandated arrest on domestic violence cases in certain instances. There is also a whole new path that the district attorney's office is taking in working with law enforcement. We're getting specialized training. So we're trying to base our cases on a theory of making the arrest on evidence-based issues. So, you know what I mean? You want to gather the proper amount of evidence. We're using special cameras now to photograph injuries on the victims, on the survivors, so that the case can become more evidence-based and you rely less on the testimony from the victim, so they don't have to do that. So our goal here is to hold offenders accountable and keep our survivors alive.
5: Okay, Sheriff, we appreciate the time. Thank you so much.
6: Sounds great, guys. Have a good day.
5: You do all the right, same, bye-bye. Sheriff Rob Machel.
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5: Christopher Schmidt is

0: is also running in the 21st Congressional District, and he is an independent who was not able to get on the ballot. So he will be a write-in candidate, and he's on the line right now, Christopher Schmidt. Good morning.
1: Good morning, gentlemen. How you guys doing?
0: Good. How you doing? Well, I feel bad. I mean, you didn't get on the ballot. What are you thinking?
1: Yeah, it's a little rough, but, you know, we expected that with the ballot access laws, there's a couple extra hurdles for us independents. So.
0: Yeah, yeah. How many signatures did you have to get?
1: 3,500, but tend to try to push it two or three times because there's a lot of challenges.
0: Right, right, because if somebody already signed another petition or et cetera, et cetera.
1: If there's not a line crossed or a dot on the I, I don't know.
0: Why were you knocked off the ballot? What was your issue?
1: We weren't able to secure ballot access, so that was obviously a difficult endeavor, especially without a lot more money. You know, a couple million would have helped.
0: How much did you raise? How much money did you raise?
1: We're still pushing through. It definitely wasn't like the other candidates. We're 2/3 of the funding out of the district, or my dad was a millionaire. You know, so.
0: Yeah, yeah. How much did you raise?
1: A few thousand.
0: Okay.
1: So far, I'm just very small donors. You know, we're coming from the working class. $5 here, $25 there, $100 here.
0: Okay. All right.
1: And we're going to continue fundraising over the months and the next couple years, probably too.
0: So, just keeping in mind, are you calling for a write-in during the primary? Are you asking for people to write your name in? In the Republican primary? No.
1: This is for the general election.
0: Yeah.
1: Yep.
0: All right.
1: So,
0: let me ask you.
1: So the campaign's
0: just getting started for you. You got a long ways to go.
1: We got to keep it moving.
2: Interesting you said you may fundraise for a couple of years. So you're maybe gearing up for being actually on the ballot and running again the next time the seat is up?
1: Yeah, it's a possibility. There's a lot of supporters that want us to keep going, want me to keep going and fighting for to have another option for them. They're tired of the two parties, and we're still going for this November, and we're going to keep pushing.
2: I think a lot of people can identify with that. They don't like how divided, whether it's the state of New York or federally, the way Congress is. You see a lot of party line votes. Let me ask you this, though. I see you've outlined some of your issues. When you talk about high energy bills, that seems to be more of a state issue, and also roads, bridges, and water systems. I think a lot of that funding is directed and allocated through the state. Those two in particular seem to be straight state issues.
0: Well, unless you're on the thruway. Well, then even the thruway would be a state issue. But if you remember, Biden had his infrastructure bill. There was
2: right. But my point is they allocate the money to the state, and then the state determines what the priorities are.
0: Yeah.
2: So in order for you to get that attention in the 21st Congressional District, I almost, maybe I'm saying this as a recommendation, maybe your approach should be more on the state level.
1: See, this is where we need to get the funding first, and that's what the main issue is somebody there to advocate for that. And the energy cost, there are congressional powers, such as a federal audit, and I think that needs to be done in New York so that we can have oversight and transparency with what's happening in Albany. The same regulators that put it in the policy are saying that they're doing great. And so we need somebody from the federal level to have some oversight, see where this money is going, and see if they're price gouging us.
2: Yeah, look, I will tell you, you say that they're doing great. And I think if I look at it, I would say they're doing great. I mean, every year is another record profit-wise. I mean, they're making a ton of money. They're doing great. They're really doing great, but we're the ones paying for it.
0: Let me ask you, who do you support? Or do you not support either one, Robert Smullen and Anthony Constantino? Do you have an opinion on those two? That's the Republican primary.
1: Well, the clown show right now is definitely a big distraction, and they're not talking about many policies, and I think people really want to hear that.
0: So you think it's a clown show?
1: Right now, yeah, it's embarrassing to everybody, I believe. They need to step their game up and start putting some real policy in and not the same punchlines over and over, and get their act together, because I'm getting more Republican voters on our side, and they're getting tired of it.
0: Christopher Schmidt is the is an independent who is running. What do you think on the Democratic side? There you have Stuart Amorial, I believe, is a restaurateur, and farmer Blake Gendebien. What do you think of those two?
1: I like Stuart's energy. He seems like a decent guy. I think I don't agree with all of his policies, but I like some of his energy. He seems sincere. And Blake, I don't trust the guy fully. I think there's 2/3 of his funding is coming from out of the district with hundreds of people from New York City. And I think people need to own the district instead of outsiders coming in.
0: All right. Anybody else have any other questions? Do you have anything else?
2: I just, you know, it's an uphill battle, and I don't know. I don't want to discourage you from running, but this is a really uphill battle. You got to fundraise certainly more than you have been able to, and it's going to be difficult to get your name out there. But we appreciate you taking time and coming on the show today.
0: All right, Christopher.
1: Yeah, thank you.
0: Thank you, and good luck. Long ways to go. You're not involved in the primary, but you're asking for those people in the general in November and October for early voting to write your name in. So we'll see what happens. Good luck.
1: Thank you. I appreciate it. Have a good day.
0: You do the same. You too. We'll talk again. Virtually impossible.
2: Yeah, I don't mean to be disrespectful, and I think he's very honest. He comes across as honest and genuine. I think a lot of people agree with the issues that he identified, but it's not realistic to think he's going to
0: gonna
2: win.
0: All right, let me move. Davey, tell me thank you. I do appreciate that. Francis DiClemente has written a book. And it's Stunted, a memoir of delayed manhood, is coming as a coming-of-age story about identity, self-acceptance, is told through the lens of Francis DiClemente and his journey through adulthood after being diagnosed with a brain tumor when he was, and it's terrible, just 15 years old. We have him on the line here. He's written a book about this. And good morning, Francis. Thank you so much for coming on. And bright and early this morning. Good morning.
3: Yeah, good morning, Bill. Thanks for the opportunity.
0: So tell me about the book.
3: Yeah, like you said, it's a coming-of-age story. Basically, when I was 15 years old living in Rome, I stopped growing, and I just had this overpowering sense that something was wrong. You know, everybody is telling me it's like, oh, your parents are short, you're going to be short too. But I had seen like all of my peers progress through puberty, and I hadn't changed at all. So long story short, you know, I went to upstate.
4: This is America This Week from Westwood One, a recap of the top stories from the week gone by. Coming up today on America This Week.
5: President Trump says he canceled strikes against Iran because it looks like a deal is close to end the war.
6: We have a signing.
5: Ed Donahue, Washington.
7: Maine candidate Graham Plattner wins his primary convincingly as elections are held in South Carolina, Nevada, and North Dakota as well. I'm John Stolness in Washington.
8: The results in the major races are finally in California, although some are suggesting fraud. I'm Steve Futterman in Los Angeles.
4: Correspondent Julie Walker has the story of President Trump booed at the NBA Finals game in New York City.
9: A verdict handed down in the murder trial of a teenager accused of killing another teen at a Texas high school track meet. I'm Clayton Neville.
10: He's done a good job.
11: Todd Blanche, he kept me out of jail.
10: President Trump wants to elevate Todd Blanche in his administration. I'm Joan Jones.
4: All ahead on America This Week. You're listening to America This Week. I'm John Trout. President Trump on Thursday withdrew threats
12: to take Iran's most critical oil terminal and also put a stop to his previously scheduled attacks on Iran, saying in the Oval Office that an agreement to end hostilities with Iran may happen as soon as this weekend. Politico is reporting that this was put into motion after several Gulf and South Asian nations called the president to change his mind. Ed Donahue reports that if an agreement is signed, it will include Iranian guarantees that it will not pursue nuclear weapons and also reopen the Strait of Hormuz.
13: But has Iran committed to not pursuing a nuclear weapon, or will there be more negotiations on that down the line?
14: They will not have a nuclear weapon. They've agreed to that. There will be no, which is the whole reason, which is a big part of the reason.
13: Is that going to be in your agreement, sir?
14: They will not only not have, they will not purchase, develop in any way, any shape, in any way, shape, or form, a nuclear weapon. They will not have a nuclear weapon.
5: President Trump says he canceled strikes against Iran because it looks like a deal is close to end the war.
14: We have a, and most importantly, we have a deal that Iran will never have a nuclear weapon, which was the whole purpose of what we had to go through to get this. So it was a big, very big thing. But we have a signing soon, and the documents are pretty final shape. So we'll see. We'll see. Very good. Should be done. That should be done pretty quickly. They want it every bit as much as everybody else wants it.
5: The president has said a deal would be done quickly before. Why is this different?
14: Because they've taken a pounding. They've taken a pounding like very few people could take.
5: The president talked about the high price of oil and gas because of the closure of the Strait of Hormuz.
14: Oil will start coming down to, I think, even lower than it was before. We had, I said I was in Iowa. It was $1.85 a gallon. Now, I don't know if I'm going to get there, but we're going to get pretty close. It's going to come down, and when oil comes down, everything else comes down.
5: He believes Iran's supreme leader has signed off on a deal. Ed Donahue, Washington.
12: Voters in four states cast their ballots Tuesday, with one of the most closely watched races for a Senate seat in Maine. John Stolmus has the latest.
7: Showing no signs of being slowed by controversy surrounding his

0: about major fraud concerns for years, but failed to take action. The Republican-led committee says the fraud involved programs intended to feed children, provide health care, support people with disabilities, and assist low-income families. Investigators estimate as much as $9 billion in taxpayer funds may have been lost, misused, or placed at risk through various schemes over several years. Here's Republican House Representative Tim Burkett of Tennessee, courtesy of Fox 9, asking Governor Walz questions about whistleblowers.
1: Well, almost 30 whistleblowers accuse you and your administration of retaliation. Would you say that's a conspiracy then?
2: I can't speak to what they said. I can tell you it didn't happen.
0: Governor Walz's office blasted the report, calling the committee a joke and pointing to steps the state has taken to strengthen fraud investigations and oversight. The attorney general's office says Ellison has aggressively prosecuted Medicaid fraud and helped federal authorities pursue other cases. The oversight committee is now urging federal anti-fraud investigators to conduct a broader review and recommend additional safeguards to protect taxpayer dollars. I'm Sue Aller.
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18: Less than 24 hours before kickoff, the president of FIFA defended their tournament ticket prices and told fans to chill about the referee who was denied entry to the United States.
19: If we do something wrong, then probably everyone selling tickets in North America is doing something wrong.
18: FIFA president Gianni Infantino defending ticket prices for the 48-nation tournament.
19: We check what we do with the best lawyers.
18: After criticism, FIFA offered some $60 tickets to national federations. Infantino says the average ticket price is under $500, comparable to U.S. sports. He also said he's unconcerned about investigations by attorneys general in several states. He also told reporters it was unfortunate that the Somali referee, Omar Artin, was denied entry to the U.S., but...
19: Chill. 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
18: I'm Haya Pinjwani.
17: That's our show for today. America This Week is produced by Jeff McKay. I'm John Trout. This is Westwood One.
1: All right, let me go to Herkimer now. Former police chief Mike Jory is running for mayor of the village of Herkimer, and he's on the line right now. I'll start with this, Chief. Good morning.
20: Good morning. How are you?
1: Good. And what are you thinking? Politics are tough. So what are you? What are your goals here for the village of Herkimer?
20: Well, to go back a little bit, that has been pretty much a common question I've gotten from friends, family, and people that I've talked to when I've gone around the village. My thing was I've always been in public service for 36 years. I was a police officer, ended it in Gloversville into Herkimer, where I completed the last 9 years. I've always had a civic duty. I've sat there through the last 9 years and, agreed with a lot of things and disagreed with a lot of things. Wasn't really in a position to make a lot of change village-wide other than through the channel of the police department. When I left there, I complained a little bit. We all complain. Sure. And rather than sit there and complain, I figured I'd, see what I can do, step in, see if I had enough of a following to believe in my vision and try to step up and put forth my vision.
1: Your vision, I have to say, in Herkimer, it seems that for a long time, it hasn't been necessarily vision as much as division. It seems like people dig in. Are you someone that can be supported by both of those sides, both sides?
20: I believe I am. I mean, the position of police chief obviously is pretty tough to maintain both sides. Any decision you make usually pleases 50% of the people and upsets the other half.
1: Yeah, yeah.
20: And that's part of the problem that I saw was it's a beautiful village. I love this village. I love the people. Served them, like I said, loyally for 9 years. There has been so much divisiveness, so much division, as you say. It's just been ugly, pure ugly. Yeah. A lot of good things have happened. I mean, I'm not going to sit here and say everything's negative, but a lot of good things have happened, and unfortunately there's just such a division and so much polarization that there's nothing really truly good coming out of the community side. Yes, yeah. There's development. Yes, there's grants. That's wonderful. That's part of the job. But as far as, uniting the villagers and getting together and having these committees and having these boards and having these events, I mean, that's kind of fallen on the wayside.
1: You've been there for a long time. And how do you convince people that those people that remember Herkimer 25 years ago and the decline? And there does seem to be now a bounce back, but it's been a rough couple of decades for the village.
20: Yes, and the one thing that it's tough to hear, and again, I'm guilty of it myself, is like, we want to bring Herkimer back. We want to bring Herkimer back. I don't think you can go back. We're never going to get the old stores downtown. Yeah, we're never going to get the Woolworths being the hot spot or Montgomery Ward's. That stuff, unfortunately, is kind of moved along. But what we can bring back is a reason to be downtown for whatever reason on Main Street. And I think, to make everybody buy into the whole process, you have to have buy-in, not just from a handful of people, but everyone.
1: Yeah.
20: And I think I'm the leader that can do that.
14: All right. We wish you the best. Election is Tuesday. Now, is that a noon to or what are the hours of Election Day Tuesday?
20: You're correct. Noon to 9
14: noon
20: at
14: to
20: the Basil Library on North Main Street.
14: All right. Well, we will be speaking with your opponents, and but we want to wish you the best of luck, and we'll see what happens by Wednesday morning. Thanks so much.
20: I appreciate it. Thank you for your time.
14: Right. Have a great day. He is the former police chief, Mike Jari, in the village of Herkimer. And it has, I think Utica's gone through the same issue, right? You're never going to bring back what it was. You have to kind of figure out what it is going to be and what it can be.
21: Right.
14: And I think the same issue in Herkimer. I mean, you go back into the 60s, you had MDS, you had high-end restaurants. It was a completely different world than where we are today.
22: And a lot more people, like twice, when you talk about Utica, twice the population.
14: Yep.
21: Yeah, Utica is the only city in the United States that has declined by more than 50% since 1950.
22: That's an interesting stat.
21: Yeah.
22: Future free money question of the day, possibly.
21: Well, when I'm allowed to speak,
14: that'll be the last time. But I will say though that if it wasn't for immigration in Utica, they would have fallen down below that large city status.
22: Yeah,
14: down
22: second
14: below
22: class city,
14: below 50,000. In studio right now is Matt and Monica Spellacy. Yes. Do I have that right? Guys, good morning, and thanks so much for coming in. You do an event that is out at Sylvan Beach, the Run to Remember Half Marathon and 5K in Sylvan Beach. It's coming up in July on the 19th. And talk about the event, if you could. And I know it has some real personal tragedy involved.
23: 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I guess, for starters, we decided to do this because of I guess the why is the most important part. 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
24: There's nearly 678,290,000 kids under 5 around the world. But what's so important about being 5? A lot, it turns out. Children who live to age 5 are twice as likely to reach adulthood. That's why vaccines matter so much. For 40 years, Rotary and partners have delivered vaccines globally. Like here, and even here. Impressive, right? But 12.5 million children are still totally unvaccinated. Rotary knows we can find them. Because when Rotary and Indian vaccinators looked for families at bus and train stations, used motorbikes, and trekked house to house, they lowered polio cases by 94%. See? It can be done. And the results are worth it. Let's ensure that all children grow up safe from preventable diseases.
25: First, they said cigarettes were safe. We know how that turned out. Now, they say they didn't market e-cigarettes to teens. Fact, more than 1 in 4 high school students are vaping, and 80% say their first e-cigarette was flavored. Vaping is harmful to developing brains. The reason we think vaping is safe? Marketing. Same lies, different day. Tell Big Vape to quit lying.
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26: Nearing peace, I'm Deborah Valentine, Fox News. American and Iranian officials are signaling significant progress in negotiations on a ceasefire agreement that could lead to an end of their conflict. Fox's Rich Etson has the latest from Washington.
27: Senior administration official says the two sides are about 80 to 85% of the way there. Iranian Foreign Minister Abbas Araghchi says a deal has never been closer, though he warns against speculating about its details. Specifics are unclear. A senior administration official suggested an initial phase would extend the ceasefire for 60 days when Iran would reopen the Strait of Hormuz, agree to dismantle its nuclear material and ship it out of the country, and end its support for terrorist groups across the region. If Iran hits certain performance metrics, then it could receive access to billions in frozen assets.
26: Despite the mixed signals, U.S. officials are saying a deal could be signed as soon as this weekend. A key intelligence tool lapsed at midnight after both chambers of Congress failed to extend FISA, the Foreign Intelligence Surveillance Act, Section 702.
0: Both the House and Senate failed to extend a program allowing for the warrantless surveillance of foreign targets after Democrats, like Virginia Senator Mark Warner, said they couldn't abide by the president's Housing Finance Agency Director Bill Pulte being selected as Director of National Intelligence.
2: And put a political hack into one of our most critical national security positions.
0: But President Trump then announced he was selecting the U.S. attorney in Manhattan for the role, saying Pulte would only be there temporarily.
3: Running it for a short while we get a very talented person, Jay Clayton, and as you know, Jay Clayton's an incredible talent.
0: As far as when they could vote again on FISA, the House is not back in session until June 23rd. Jessica Rosenthal, Fox News.
26: President Trump said Friday the leader of the Trende Aragua gang was killed. 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
26: Miranda rights were established 60 years ago today.
36: On June 13, 1966, the U.S. Supreme Court handed down its landmark 5-4 ruling in Miranda v. Arizona, establishing that police must advise criminal suspects of their constitutional rights before interrogating them. The decision originated from the 1963 arrest of Ernesto Miranda in Phoenix, who was interrogated and confessed to kidnapping and rape without being informed that he had the right to an attorney or to remain silent. Miranda's confession was thrown out, though he was retried and convicted based on other evidence. Jeff Manasso, Fox News.
26: The NBA season could end tonight with Game 5 of the finals in San Antonio, Texas.
37: The New York Knicks lead the NBA Finals 3-1 after their record-setting 29-point comeback in Game 4 Wednesday, leading to this question for Knicks guard Jalen Brunson at Friday's news conference.
38: Does it feel like you guys are one step away from a championship, or even different than the other games in the finals?
39: 0-0.
37: Spurs star Victor Wembanyama says his team can't worry about letting Game 4 get away any longer.
39: It felt like there was a time to process that and to really dwell on it, but not anymore.
37: A Knicks win would give New York its first championship since 1973. A Spurs win means Game 6 back in New York Tuesday. Kevin Uretsky, Fox News.
26: President Trump is hosting his long-awaited UFC brawl on the South Lawn of the White House Sunday, marking the first time a major MMA pay-per-view event will take place there. It marks one of the UFC's most personal rivalries between UFC lightweight champion Ilia Topuria and interim champion Justin Gaethje. Gaethje at an event press conference.
40: I have fought the best of the best. I have so much experience in the cage. And I'm going to use that experience to be great.
26: President Trump is expected to be on hand. I'm Deborah Valentine. This is Fox News.
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15: Nice start to the weekend, but then the rain chances begin to show back up as we get into Sunday. Sunshine the rest of your Saturday, warm, highs in the mid-80s. Clear tonight, your low 61. Showers and storms fairly likely Sunday after 2 p.m., a high of 88. Monday dries back out. We'll see mostly sunny weather. It's a lot cooler. Afternoon high only around 70. Sunshine Tuesday, lows around 50. Highs up in the mid-70s. I'm meteorologist Mark Thibodeau with the Weather Channel on WIBX.

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2: Yeah, I have to say, we were planning for a combined nearly four-month period with one hand tied behind our back.
3: This is the Fox News Rundown from Washington. This week, lawmakers on the Hill were working on reforms to FISA Section 702, the warrantless surveillance program that allows our intelligence agencies to spy on foreign targets. It was being kept alive with an extension as the debate centered around making changes to the program meant to protect Americans' data. But Democrats and some Republicans voted against a short-term extension after President Trump said his housing finance director, Bill Pulte, would serve as his director of national intelligence. Virginia Democratic Senator Mark Warner told reporters,
4: "There is one person responsible, Donald Trump. This is not a fight between Senate Democrats and Senate Republicans. This is a fact of Donald Trump trying to override the advice of everyone in the intelligence community and put a political hack into one of our most critical national security positions."
3: As House lawmakers left town Thursday with no plan to extend FISA before it expired Saturday morning, the president said he was actually nominating someone else to be DNI and that Pulte would just briefly serve in the position.
5: He's running it for a short while when we get a very talented person, Jay Clayton, in. As you know, Jay Clayton's an incredible talent, head of Sullivan and Cromwell. He was head of the SEC. He was now Southern District. I mean, nobody has better credentials.
3: But many Republicans were outraged at the thought of letting FISA lapse. Senate Majority Leader John Thune said from the floor Thursday,
6: "At a time when we're hosting the World Cup, we got 250th anniversary celebrations going on around this country. This is a time of risk for the American people."
3: But Utah Republican Senator Mike Lee wrote, "Despite apocalyptic warnings from a deep state that wants unfettered domestic spying,

0: operations.
1: Going dark is not quite accurate, and we can explore that, but a lapse in congressional authorization.
0: Fox News chief congressional correspondent Chad Pergram.
1: Bottom line is they had done multiple FISA extensions for months now, where they kept punting. And there were some genuine concerns on both sides of the aisle, but also some genuine efforts to get a bipartisan compromise. And this was a very fragile, painstakingly negotiated compromise that they finally got. And they thought with this right cocktail of Democrats and Republicans, they could pass something through the House and Senate. It was a bipartisan deal. Well, Tulsi Gabbard announced her resignation, and the president decided to install Bill Pulte, who's kind of the housing czar, in charge of DNI, to be the acting director of national intelligence. Well, the problem with that is that Democrats say we think he's a political hack. We wouldn't trust him having access to this information. We think that he will weaponize that. And number three, the idea this man has no background in national intelligence. And so that blew up the deal. So it was very interesting on Thursday to watch top Republican leaders in the House and to a lesser degree Republican leaders in the Senate blame this all on the Democrats. They put out a bill that would just be a temporary reauthorization because there's a lot of concern about terrorism with the World Cup, the war going on in Iran, also America 250, a lot of potential for mayhem in the United States. And they did not even get 200 votes on the Republican side to pass the bill. I mean, that's just amazing. There were 19 Republican no's, and so the Republicans turned around and tried to blame this on the Democrats. Yeah, more Republicans voted for it, but there were plenty of reservations there. And this all comes down to Pulte. Now, almost to the minute that all senators were leaving, the president came out and announced that Jay Clayton was going to be his nominee for the director of national intelligence.
0: But it was too late, wasn't it?
1: Well, yes, the House was gone. But, you know, right. This is a guy, but you still have this interim person in there for a couple of weeks is the problem once Tulsi Gabbard leaves. And even Bill Cassidy, the Republican from Louisiana, says he has some reservations about Jay Clayton. His confirmation is next week. But the bottom line, probably the bigger story here, is that this program lapsed at midnight, Friday night going into Saturday. Now, let me just bear with me for one second here because this is of paramount importance. And this is the controversial thing. I said, does the program go dark? Technically, no. There is a special court that oversees the FISA program. And it said that until March of next year, some of these probes can continue. But here's how the program works. This is really astonishing. FISA picks up every email, every text message, every communique that anybody sends, phone call, whatever. It does not pick up what is being said. It just says, I'm talking to Jessica. And then if they say, Chad's kind of a bad deal and Jessica's a bad deal, what are they talking about? Then you can go to court and get a warrant and find out what we're talking about. And then they say, aha, we got him now. Well, without congressional authorization, the problem here is that the telecom companies might not give over this data. Now, some people believe this is a violation of the Fourth Amendment searches and seizures, just giving all the data over anyway.
0: Right.
1: But the telecoms don't want to be in legal jeopardy if they hand over the data and the program lapsed from a statutory standpoint because Congress didn't renew it. And then they say, we're on the hook now because we shouldn't have handed over that information based on Fourth Amendment grounds. And even if they get these guys, if they get Chad and Jessica and we're prosecuted, that might be thrown out in court.
0: Chad, how close were they all on negotiating the whole initial debate over wanting things like a warrant requirement if you scoop up Americans' information that gets swept up in the surveillance? Before Bill Pulte and Jay Clayton came into this discussion, we were talking about actual reforms to FISA. Were they close?
1: They had a bill. They were planning on voting on it. That was the amazing thing. This was all set up and ready to go. And as the Democrats would describe it, nominating Pulte through a hand grenade, the term that we heard from Chuck Schumer and others, into this. And what really is kind of bothering Republicans is this is the second or third time that President Trump has kind of done this, snatched defeat from the jaws of victory. A couple of weeks ago, they were ready to pass the Border Patrol ICE funding bill. And then they announced the weaponization fund. And then Todd Blanche, the acting attorney general, came to

0: the Hill, and Republican senators weren't pleased with the answers they got and said, you know, we're going to have to try to amend this bill, and we're going to have to put in guardrails here for our own hides because we think that this weaponization program is a bridge too far, and they had to pull that bill off the floor. Now, they finally passed it a couple of weeks later. You know, so this continues to happen over and over again, where they're right up on the precipice of getting something done, and then the White House, you know, messes with the timing. John Thune, the majority leader in the Senate, is very upset about this. He says timing does matter. He was not looped in on any of this at all. And there is increasing tension between the president and John Thune. He seems to talk to Mike Johnson, the Speaker of the House, all the time, but not John Thune. He's kind of iced out right now.
1: You did say the word victory. I believe there was a sense that reconciliation finally passing this week was a victory of sorts to fund CBP and ICE.
0: 3 weeks
1: about a week
0: late,
1: after
0: yes.
1: The president's June 1st deadline. And this funds, Chad, the CBP and ICE through the end of the president's second term, right? How unusual is it to fund an agency this way?
0: Pretty unusual, because what you're seeing now, Jessica, is a change in the appropriations process. The idea that they're using this process called reconciliation, where they can avoid a filibuster because they can't get 60 votes for anything. And the reason can't get 60 is because the Republicans aren't, you know, negotiating with the Democrats. And you say, well, why do you need to negotiate with the Democrats? Well, because you need 60 votes. And they couldn't even get 51 votes for this bill. So they're basically legislating only on reconciliation right now. And that is a long, arduous process. It has to focus on fiscal matters, numbers. You can't put policy in those bills. This is what they used last year to pass the big, beautiful bill. And people who are on the appropriations committees, Democrats and Republicans in both bodies, think that this is a really bad way to do business because they just don't think reconciliation was built for that. And they should do appropriations bills the old-fashioned way. And what this tells you, Jessica, is you thought the government shutdown, comprehensive 43 days, government-wide shutdown last fall was bad. They are on cruise control right now for it to happen again this fall.
1: Tell me a little bit more about that, because we know this past week, while there were lots of contentious hearings, in the background was a lot of discussion about upcoming appropriations, that process. Mm-hmm. Why do you think, give us a little bit more detail about why we could be headed for yet another shutdown?
0: Well, what is passed is prologue, and they can't pass anything right now. You know, I mean, they even had trouble passing in the House what they call some messaging bills. They came in a week before last that they were going to pass. This was going to be anti-fraud week. And they had three bills set up. Well, what the House did, they passed one, another bill that dealt with fraud in an aid program for the poor. They couldn't pass that one, so they pulled it off the floor. And then they went home early, so they didn't do the third one. So, you know, if you're one of three, you know, you're Tony Gwynn territory, but that doesn't help you much here in on Capitol Hill. I mean, on messaging bills, not even the stuff that counts. There were supposed to be what they call markups, where they prep the bills for the fall. Susan Collins, the chair of the Appropriations Committee in the Senate, she's called off markups 2 weeks in a row now because they can't get a deal with the Democrats. And if you're the Democrats, you're like, well, why should I deal if we're not going to have any buy-in here? And let's be frank, the Democrats also have their eyes to the midterms. They think they have a better than puncher's chance at getting the Senate and a pretty good chance of flipping the House. So guess what? They're not going to play ball.
1: Tell us a bit about what's going on behind the scenes, because we've been reading all these articles and social media posts about how Senate Republicans are upset that President Trump didn't back Bill Cassidy in Louisiana during his primary or John Cornyn in his Texas primary. After Graham Platner's win, Republican senators are kind of hinting that they're ready for a fight ahead in Maine. What is the mood right now on the Senate side among the GOP?
0: Poor. They think the president keeps blowing them up. As I said, he is not working with John Thune at all. He continues to call for him to, you know, blow up the filibuster, which there aren't the votes to do that. Number two, he wants him to fire the Senate parliamentarian, who basically is the umpire over reconciliation because he doesn't think he's getting rulings there, calling her out by name. You know, and then you have people, you know, you mentioned Cornyn, you mentioned Cassidy. I think that, you know, members of the Senate, they really, it is a bit of a club. And I mean that in a good way, not in a bad way that they're sitting around drinking vodka tonics all afternoon or something, in the sense that they kind of watch out for one another. And when the president, a president of your party, then takes on a fellow member of your party, that's a problem. And then, you know, they blew out Cornyn. They blew out Cassidy. But, you know, John Cornyn, the vote for him to become the majority leader was 29-24. He's raised, you know, somewhere in the neighborhood of nearly $500 million for Republican Senate candidates. And J.D. Vance, the vice president, got up at the White House and was asked about Cornyn. He said, well, we need somebody who's there for us when they need him. Really? And I think that this really has stuck in the craw of Republican senators. And that's why, A, legislatively, they're not willing to play ball. John Cornyn, he kind of ripped into the president a little bit in a New York Times article saying that it's going to be a very rough 7 months or so for the president because these relations with the Senate and especially these Republicans have soured. Now, we can talk about Graham Platner. Maybe that costs Democrats a chance to beat Susan Collins. Of course, this is the great white whale. They've been chasing Susan Collins for decades now, and they never seem to beat her. But they thought John Cornyn would have been a lock for reelection in Texas. Ken Paxton, who the president tapped, is anything but a lock. They've put that seat in play now, potentially for the Democrats. So they really think that the president keeps shooting himself in the foot, be it how he handled the weaponization fund, and then said he wants it, you know, loves it and wants it back, the way he handled the DNI situation and the FISA situation. You know, you have people that they need it. They needed Democrats clearly for this. It's one thing to mess with your enemies. It's another thing to mess with your friends. And that seems to be what's happening on Capitol Hill right now among Republican ranks between the president and Senate Republicans.
1: The Epstein matter, it sounds like House Oversight Committee Chair James Comer is up for and willing to call Todd Blanche, the acting AG, forward to sit for an interview regarding, I guess, the administration's handling of
0: things.
1: Well,
0: he really had James Comer really had a problem, the fact that Pam Bondi kind of ran out the string on him, the former attorney general. And, there was some pushback that she would not even come to testify. And I was told by some pretty senior sources there that he was very upset about that and said, you know, look, he would not rule out a subpoena for Pam Bondi. Now, Pam Bondi came up at the end of May. That's probably the same case with Blanche. But, you know, we're starting to get a little bit late in this Congress right now and getting all this information together. They still don't have all the files, as they say. So, yeah, I think it's very possible. And it is far from a done deal that they can confirm Todd Blanche as Attorney General. I mean, let alone get him out of the Judiciary Committee.
1: Chad, we know every year you're involved in the congressional baseball game. I didn't watch, but I heard about Eric Schmidt's bloody face. Tell us what happened and again, who won.
0: Well, for the past several years, FS1, Fox Sports, has carried the game. I have done color commentary for several years now, along with our colleague Kevin Cork. Republicans are on a winning streak right now. They have won six straight games since the pandemic. The Democrats kind of dominated the game in the years before that. They had won 10 out of 11 before the pandemic. They didn't play in 2020 because of coronavirus. But Eric Schmidt, without question, is probably the person who is most enthused about the congressional baseball game. He sent me a text message one morning after practice, and they practice at like 6 o'clock in the morning, that to tell me that he has the highest OPS in congressional history, which is on-base plus slugging. He made probably the second most memorable play that I have seen, but probably the best overall baseball play I've seen in the game, and I've been around the game since the 1990s. There was a long fly ball hit to left field. Schmidt is playing left field. He runs. And if you look at the video, I mean, his eyes were dialed in. And he dives right at the foul line. In fact, even, you know, knocked out the chalk on the foul line down the warning track there and caught the ball in the webbing of his glove. He gets up. He's got a bloody nose, blood all over. He said the day after the game that he didn't feel as bad as he thought he might. And his face looked pretty good, actually. I think that was just a cut. But he was kind of, you know, bruised up a little bit and had scabs on his arms after diving. Eric Schmidt was not the only one who really made some great defensive plays in that game. Pete Aguilar, who's the House Democratic Caucus chairman, he's from California. He plays shortstop. He made an amazing diving catch in short left field. And then you had Jimmy Panetta, a Democrat also from California, again playing left field, coming in for a ball in left, in short left, made a diving catch. Of course, he's the son of the former congressman and Clinton chief of staff and CIA director, mm-hmm. and his father used to play in the game. Jimmy Panetta will talk to you about when they used to play the game at Memorial Stadium where the Orioles played, and now they play at Nats Park. But Jimmy Panetta would talk about going to that Major League ballpark in Baltimore, about an hour from Washington, to see the games up there. But they play at Nats Park, and they absolutely had a record crowd for this game. 32,000 fans. The weather held out.
1: Wow.
0: And they raised $3.2 million for charity.
1: So fun. Chad Pergram, thank you so much.
0: Thank you.
2: The U.S. Treasury quietly released its official financial report for 2025. It appears by its own numbers, the U.S. government seems insolvent. It's reported that the Treasury shows about $6 trillion in assets and over $47 trillion in liabilities. Add it all up, and it looks like the U.S. owes more than $130 trillion it doesn't have. 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
9: 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Fox News, I'm Paul Stevens. Shares of SpaceX soaring 19% in their Wall Street debut Friday, making the rocket maker's founder and CEO Elon Musk the first ever trillionaire.
18: And let me tell you, if people had told me this was going to happen, I was like, man, you must be smoking some really good crack.
9: Musk saying SpaceX is going public because it needs money to fund its ambitions of putting satellites and data centers in space. The U.S. off to a good start in the World Cup, topping Paraguay

0: 4-1. The Americans with a 1-0 lead, extending in at the 7-minute mark.
1: Olisek running in now. In for Tyler Adams. Great first touch. Still Adams. Battling and tight end. Goes in! Flo Balogun celebrates. The flag is staying down. It's 2-0 for the United States.
0: That call on Fox up next for the U.S. Australia. 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
2: Nice start to the weekend, but then the rain chances begin to show back up as we get into Sunday. Sunshine the rest of your Saturday, warm, highs in the mid-80s. Clear tonight, your low 61. Showers and storms fairly likely Sunday after 2 p.m., a high of 88. Monday dries back out. We'll see mostly sunny weather. It's a lot cooler. Afternoon high only around 70. Sunshine Tuesday, lows around 50. Highs up in the mid-70s. I'm meteorologist Mark Thibodeau with the Weather Channel on WIBX, 950 AM and 92.3 FM.
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5: Well, you know, I see myself as someone that was very lucky and had a good career, and I think that I'm pretty good. I mean, I don't put myself all the way down and not think that I've had a pretty significant career. I've enjoyed being in the presence of all the great players and this collection of players. I sat and talked to Henry Aaron a long time and really enjoyed talking to Kirk Gibson and Pete Rose. I just enjoy being in the environment. Maybe when I get older and you start to look back, you may have a historical view of your career. But right now, I just see myself as a guy that was lucky enough to play baseball for a long time.
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I'm Chad Pergram with the Speaker's Lobby. There's not much that's sweet in politics these days, except for one thing in the Senate chamber, the candy desk. There's a desk in the Senate that's

0: This week, the World Cup began in the United States, and hosting duties have been extensive, from tackling new drone technology and securing drone countermeasures at each of the 11 stadiums hosting to visas for Iran's team. Add to this a bit of playing catch-up. The government shutdown earlier this year delayed law enforcement training, but the man in charge of coordinating it all at the federal level went into the first game Friday with some degree of confidence. After holding weekly calls with city and state leaders, the head of the White House World Cup Task Force said everyone was on the same page. Local agencies got over $1 billion in funds for transportation issues and counter-drone technology, as well as to prepare stadium security and perimeters. Homeland Security designated all U.S.-hosted matches with the highest level of its special event assessment rating, saying this would be the equivalent of holding 78 NFL Super Bowls in 40 days.
1: That means from a perimeter perspective, there will be multiple perimeters, multiple ticket checks, making sure that somebody who's coming on site actually is a ticketed fan.
0: Andrew Giuliani is the head of the White House World Cup Task Force. We spoke earlier this week on the Fox News Rundown.
1: Making sure that they're not bringing in any illegal material, any illegal weapons into the stadium. Same thing with the Fan Fest. They'll have perimeters and checks as well. From a counter UAS perspective, all 78 matches will have drone mitigation. So keeping drones from actually going into the stadium, there'll be a three-mile wide temporary flight restriction for those as well. That's actually an amazing story because last year in 2025, only 5 SEER-rated events in the United States had counter-drone mitigation technology. We have it for all 78 games and for a fan fest in each city throughout the duration of this. So this really, really is unique. You mentioned also the communication between federal and state and local law enforcement. That's something that on the task force we've been setting up for the last 15 months. It's been extremely impressive in spite of maybe some of the political differences that we may have with, let's say, the Californias or the New York Cities of the world. The amazing way that federal law enforcement has been able to work with state and local law enforcement, especially when you consider that there are over 400 law enforcement organizations that are involved in the planning and public safety of this World Cup.
0: Talk to me about the notion of soft targets here for a minute and what we think of them and the threat landscape there, because you're talking a lot about hardening specific facilities when it comes to game time. But we are going to have people from all over the world staying in hotels in our cities, teams, high profile soccer players staying in hotels. That's a different sort of discussion, isn't it?
1: And look, to be honest, it's one of the most difficult problem sets when you think about it, because you're talking about the whole country, really the whole continent, when you add in Canada and Mexico for our mandate. It's the United States over a 40-day period, while you're also having America's 250th birthday, Freedom 250, Sail Forth 250, the tall ships coming in to the many harbors, including New York Harbor. Indy 500 is past us, the IndyCar race in D.C., but that's another thing going on this summer, the Great American State Fair in Washington, D.C. So it's this summer where you have all these major, major events, and we certainly understand that's a real, real key factor. That's why on the task force, we have tripled down on our intelligence gathering effort to make sure that we are seeing potential threats before they're happening. What I could tell you as of right now, and I spend, I feel like, half my day in a skiff, as of right now, there's no credible threats to the United States during the World Cup, which is a good thing, or to the World Cup, I should say. But with that being said, we continue to scowl, continue to look all around the globe to make sure that our country is safe during this incredible celebration.
0: Let's talk about drones. We keep hearing a lot about them. The landscape regarding drones has changed significantly over the past few years, but Secretary Mullen recently testified that this was his biggest concern, drone defense, but that it was still a daily struggle as of last week. Where are we on this? How confident do you feel right now?
1: Well, I think we've made amazing and rapid improvement. I think to Secretary Mullen's point, the technology is moving so fast, right? The half-lives are 6 weeks to 3 months, basically, in terms of new tech. And so because of that, you need to continue to figure out ways to defeat that new tech rapidly, right? And generally, the government doesn't move fast. It's very different during the Trump administration when we're all on Trump time here. And Secretary Mullen from Homeland Security has made that mandate very, very clear. I think what I could point to is the progress that we

0: we've made over the last 370 days. The reason why I say that is the president on June 6th of last year signed the Air Sovereignty Executive Order mandate, which created the Air Sovereignty Task Force. What it also did was it gave $500 million, $500 million in counter-drone reimbursement to state and locals. Then, in December of last year, the Safer Skies Act got passed through the NDAA. And the key to that was the real setting to be able to give state and local law enforcement the authorities, the legal authorities, to mitigate against counter-drone technologies. What we've done on the task force is we've pushed, we've worked with the FBI, credit to the FBI, for creating a schoolhouse, a way to teach state and local law enforcement how to actually mitigate these drones down in Huntsville, Alabama. Then once they've completed that course, law enforcement has completed that course, the Department of Justice deputizes them, similar to a task force model. Then the FBI and local law enforcement can work together to mitigate against those drones. So it really, really has been amazing when you see that. And when you look at, like I said before, five events in 2025, over 150 just for the World Cup, having drone mitigation coverage, it really shows you the incredible and fast and rapid progress that we're making. We need to continue on that pace, not just throughout the World Cup, but rightward of the World Cup as well, to make sure that our skies continue to remain safe.
1: I think I know the answer to this based on what you just said, but did the shutdown, the government shutdown, impact things here? We heard a lot of complaints during congressional hearings about training at FLETC, federal law enforcement training centers, that it had been severely disrupted for several weeks at a key time. Do you think you've made up the time?
0: They've been disrupted throughout the shutdowns, the multiple shutdowns of the Department of Homeland Security. I have to say we were planning for a combined nearly 4-month period with one hand tied behind our back. What I will tell you is that even though some of those trainings got delayed, we hustled, we worked weekends to make sure that we could get them in there. And credit to my partners, my friends at the Department of Homeland Security and Secretary Mullen's leadership. Even though so many of my friends here at DHS, all my friends at DHS, were not getting paid throughout this, they continued to push through this mission set in making sure the country would be safe for this incredible summer. So while there definitely were delays, while if I was looking back 15 months ago, I would say we'd like to have the Department of Homeland Security open for all 15 months and not 11 of the 15 months of planning for the World Cup. I think we are prepared, but there was a struggle there in terms of getting the planning, and we had to go to Plan B on a few different occasions.
1: Before I let you go, I do have to ask, obviously, about Iran. We hear some in their federation say they're not getting visas. Some Iranian fans don't get to attend games. What went into making sort of decisions about the Iranian team and their fans?
0: So last year, August or September of last year, we saw that the Iranian team was going to qualify for the World Cup. The president wrote an executive order exempting the teams to be able to come in and play in the World Cup, players and coaches to be able to come on in, even though fans would not be allowed to come to the United States from Iran. He's been clear about that. He's been consistent about that. Secretary Rubio's commented on this on multiple times, as has Secretary Mullen as well. All 31 of the players have had their visas. Their coaches have had their visas granted to them. What I can tell you is there are people in that delegation that were seeking visas that had direct ties to the IRGC, and we are not going to allow a World Cup or a soccer tournament to be an excuse to allow people that are connected to the Revolutionary Guard in Iran to come into the United States of America.
1: Andrew Giuliani, head of the White House task force for this year's World Cup in the U.S., thank you so much for joining us.
0: Thank you. Wonderful to be with you.

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14: In a U.S. military operation in Venezuela, Fox's Rich Hetson reports President Trump made the announcement stating the following.
15: The United States Southern Command delivered a swift and lethal kinetic strike to successfully execute Nino Guerrero, the infamous leader of Tren de Aragua.
14: The president also said Venezuela cooperated in the strike. Both the U.S. and Iran Iran officials are signaling they're nearing a peace agreement designed to end their conflict. Fox's Max Gordon has the potential details of the deal.
16: Iran dismantling its nuclear program, no sanctions relief until compliance, opening up the Strait of Hormuz, and ending funding of terrorist groups.
14: The U.S. men's team defeating Paraguay 4-1 in the World Cup match at Los Angeles Stadium Friday. The U.S. team plays Australia next Friday in Seattle. 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

Here's a look outside the Beltway. I'm Tanya J. Powers. A California state court judge denies motions by Meta Platforms and Google's YouTube seeking a new trial. A Los Angeles civil jury in March found the companies negligent and imposed $6 million in damages in a case accusing them of designing deliberately addictive platforms and harming young users. The companies argued that they are protected by federal law against liability for user-created content. AI is not just browsing anymore, it's buying. Visa has embedded its network directly inside ChatGPT, meaning the AI can now buy things for you automatically. Link your Visa card, tell ChatGPT what you want, the bot finds it and completes the purchase. Critics warn of fraud risks, even with Visa's promised spending limits and guardrails. And Seattle fans have literally shaken the earth before. Now scientists want to see if World Cup crowds can do the same. In 2011, Seattle Seahawks fans cheered so loudly for running back Marshawn Lynch, the so-called Beast Quake registered on seismographs. Taylor Swift's Eras Tour later topped it. Now scientists want to see if World Cup crowds can outshake them both. The Pacific Northwest Seismic Network has installed 7 specialized seismometers throughout Lumen Field so the public can actually watch the crowd's energy register as ground motion. Seattle hosts its first 2026 World Cup game on Monday. For the Fox News Rundown, I'm Tanya J. Powers.

0: is the Fox News Rundown. Now a look at sports.
1: The United States getting off to a great start in the World Cup Friday night in Los Angeles against Paraguay.
2: 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Still Balogun, flop Balogun!
1: Fox Sports on the call, Flo Balogun, the New York native. His second goal of the game made it 3-0 at halftime for the U.S., and the U.S. was never threatened. 4-1 the final. The United States next plays next Friday against Australia in Seattle. Also on Friday, Canada tied Bosnia-Herzegovina in Toronto 1-1. First ever World Cup point for Canada. That's your sports on the Fox News Rundown. Kevin Uretsky, Fox News.

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18: Some progress. I'm Paul Stevens, Fox News. Officials for America and Iran reportedly making quote-unquote significant progress on coming to a deal to ending the conflict in Iran. Fox's Lucas Tomlinson at the White House explaining where the two countries are at with those talks.
19: There's an 80% chance the U.S. government's signature is going to be on it, and that would kickstart a new 60-day implementation phase. The Strait of Hormuz would be opened. The U.S. blockade would be lifted. Iranian media is reporting that Iran would get billions of dollars up front at the signing. The vice president of the United States, J.D. Vance, said not so fast, posting to Truth Social, quote, the Iranians are not receiving any cash and no funds are being released for simply signing a deal or attending a meeting. The deal is structured to ensure that the U.S. and its allies' concerns are prioritized and that if the Islamic Republic of Iran meets its obligations, then economic benefits will flow to them and to the entire region.
18: And despite the mixed signals, U.S. officials are saying a deal could be signed as soon as sometime this weekend. House lawmakers went home this past Thursday for a week-long break, letting a key intelligence tool lapse after both chambers failed to extend FISA Section 702.
17: Both the House and Senate failed to extend a program allowing for the warrantless surveillance of foreign targets after Democrats, like Virginia Senator Mark Warner, said they couldn't abide by the president's Housing Finance Agency Director Bill Pulte being selected as Director of National Intelligence.
20: And put a political hack into one of our most critical national security positions.
17: But President Trump then announced he was selecting the U.S. attorney in Manhattan for the role, saying Pulte would only be there temporarily.
21: Running it for a short while when we get a very talented person, Jay Clayton, in, as you know. Jay Clayton's an incredible talent.
17: As far as when they could vote again on FISA, the House is not back in session until June 23rd. Jessica Rosenthal, Fox News.
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18: Tyler Robinson's lawyers want the prosecution to be punished for what they're calling a quote-unquote media tour about the murder case. Fox's Kristen Goodwin.
24: Lawyers for Tyler Robinson asking Judge Tony Graff to reprimand Utah County prosecutors they say violated a gag order by speaking to the press about a ballistics report.
25: The number one remedy in this case, Your Honor, is for this court to preclude the state from seeking the death penalty against Mr. Robinson.
24: Defense Attorney Richard Novak. Prosecutors argue they were responding to misinformation about a preliminary finding where experts couldn't immediately match bullet fragments with a gun allegedly used by Robinson. The 23-year-old is charged with aggravated murder in the September fatal shooting of conservative activist Charlie Kirk. Robinson has yet to enter a plea. Judge Graff says he'll issue a decision on the contempt allegation at a later date. Kristen Goodwin, Fox News.
18: And prosecutors have previously said they would seek the death penalty if there is a conviction of Robinson. President Trump has announced that the U.S. military has killed the leader of a notorious South American gang.
26: The president posted the quote, at my direction, the United States Southern Command delivered a swift and lethal kinetic strike to successfully execute Nino Guerrero, the infamous leader of Tren de Aragua, one of the most bloodthirsty terrorist organizations on the planet. The timing of the strike is unclear. The State Department has designated Tren de Aragua a foreign terrorist organization.
18: And that is Fox's Rich Edson in D.C. The president has been taking serious action against gang members in his second term in the White House, including a series of strikes on small boats. His administration is accused of those boats of smuggling drugs into the U.S. Federal Appeals Court on Friday evening denying a DOJ request for an administrative stay of a court order requiring the removal of President Trump's name from the Washington, D.C.-based Kennedy Center. I'm Paul Stevens. This is Fox News.
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1: Nice start to the weekend, but then the rain chances begin to show back up as we get into Sunday. Sunshine the rest of your Saturday, warm, highs in the mid-80s. Clear tonight, your low 61. Showers and storms fairly likely Sunday after 2 p.m., a high of 88. Monday dries back out. We'll see mostly sunny weather. It's a lot cooler. Afternoon high only around 70. Sunshine Tuesday, lows around 50. Highs up in the mid-70s. I'm meteorologist Mark Thibodeau with the Weather Channel on WIBX, 950 AM and 92.3 FM.
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3: And Fox is hosting, so we got great access, and that's what we're going to show you today. I've talked to Clint Dempsey, one of the anchors on Fox Sports' World Cup coverage. But the bigger story with Clint is he's tied with Landon Donovan for most goals ever scored by a U.S. national team player in U.S. history. So he knows what it's like performing in the clutch. He knows what it's like when people say, if we're going to win, you got to score. And that's what Christian Pulisic has with him today. So we'll talk about that. That's why I'm out here. And we're also following all the other breaking news. So this hour, we're going to be joined by Frank Winfour. He's the author of How Soccer Explains the World. And I'm going to talk to... Mark Thiessen is standing by. So let's get to the big three.
4: Number three.
5: But I think Platinum might be just his ideas and the things that his courage and also his imperfections that we can all identify with.
3: Are you nuts, James Carville? Identify with his Nazi tattoo and his abuse of women? No, thank you. It's the most predictable story in political history. More ugly revelations about the Democratic Senate nominee from Maine, Graham Plattner. This is what you want, Elizabeth Warren. This is what you needed, Bernie Sanders. We have the least of which would be a great benefit to Susan Collins, because she's the exact opposite of him in terms of class.
6: Number two.
7: There's been a whole lot of talking, especially on the U.S. side. You know, these past two friendlies against Senegal and Germany, I thought that they really put in some really good performances or some good things that they can now carry into this game against Paraguay.
3: That is, of course, Carly Lloyd, and talking about the World Cup. Day two and game one for the U.S. against Paraguay. It's a must win for the team. They got to come in first place in their group. This way they'll get the wild card as they ascend to the knockout round.
4: Number one.
8: I think what you're hoping for is that the other side is willing to blink. And that's why, frankly, these negotiations have gone nowhere. I'd be very surprised if what the president says today, in fact, happens.
3: Yep, deal or no deal. Iran getting pummeled yesterday and is about to sign a deal today. Could this outline be inked in Switzerland this weekend with the vice president of the United States? Let's debate that because we have to see what's happening. We know for two straight days the president hit Iran, and it was strategic to take out their radar, their command and control center there. They did leave a lot of their missile structure into place. There were so many other targets to hit. Remember, they need about two more weeks of 400 hits a day to finish off their target list and then see where we stand. But the Arab nations, the Gulf states, evidently rallied to the president, and they said, listen, we could get Iran. We've been talking to them all along. Oh, isn't that nice? And we can get a deal. We just need you to stop the war. So the president's giving them some time. Mark Thiessen joins us now. As you know, Washington Post columnist, Fox News contributor, and he's got a great podcast. Mark, your thoughts about where we're at?
29: Well, first of all, I want to make sure that you're able to get your butterfly refresher over there on the left coast, because I wouldn't want you to not be refreshed.
3: Okay, now I have to take a step back. The butterfly refresher is a new drink introduced by the Starbucks Corporation. It's one of these things that gives you an option of lemonade or no lemonade. You, by the time you're done, you do feel refreshed. I mean, they gave this to countless studies, to children, and they noticed that children feel refreshed. So now they're trying it on adults.
29: Another try it on radio and TV talk shows. Good. Excellent. Well,
3: yes.
29: Good. Well, I'm glad you volunteered for
3: so I am term. Full, but I'm not, I didn't get a butterfly today, but I would not hesitate in getting another one. Go ahead.
29: Well, I'm glad you're enjoying it. I think they need some butterfly refreshers in the negotiating room because we're just getting exhausting.
3: It's the same story, but do you think this is different?
29: Trump just put out a post on Truth Social just a few minutes ago saying that the reports in the media of what's in the what the Iranians are saying and that their deal contains is wrong. So good, because that deal would be disastrous. So I'm glad that's not the deal. But I don't know what it is. Here's the big problem that Trump is facing right now. He looks like he wants a deal more than the Iranians do. And he's defining victory as getting a deal, which means that the Iranians have leverage because they can either give him a deal or not give him a deal. Right. And so if he defines for the American people success as being a deal, then they are in control. He doesn't need a deal in order to win this. In fact, I think he would be better off not having a deal in this. We stopped at the ceasefire happened when we were on the 5-yard line. We had taken it. We took out more like the 20-yard line. We took out 82% of their defense industrial base. We sunk their entire Navy. We've grounded their entire Air Force. Midnight Hammer buried their nuclear dust so deeply that the Iranians have actually told us in negotiations that they couldn't get it. If they wanted to, we would have to come in and excavate it if we wanted to take it out of the country. Right. So we've done enormous damage, but 82% is not 100%, and they can rebuild it. And they're determined to rebuild it. So we have to finish the job. We're at the 20 yard line. We need to get into the end zone.
3: Right.
29: We have a specific
3: Why
29: target
3: isn't he?
29: List. I don't know. I honestly don't know. Because he's a deal junkie. He loves to make deals. He thinks in his mind success is a deal. And he wants to bend the Iranians to his will, and they're not bending. And the other problem is, let's say he got the perfect deal. Brian, let's say they said, okay, we'll never have a nuclear weapon. You come in, you take everything. You dismantle our, just like what we did in 2004 with Libya, right? We take it all, we put it on a U.S. military aircraft, fly to Oak Ridge, Tennessee. The Arab states say, this is wonderful. We're going to join the Abraham Accords. You know, we have peace in our time. What is the price of that? The price of that is giving them back their frozen assets. They're talking about a $300 billion fund for the reconstruction of Iran. It's a lifeline to the regime. And when the regime, they are on the mat right now, and a deal would help them up off the mat and recover. And then they will, as soon as Donald Trump is gone, they'll just completely renege on it. And you think mm-hmm. they're gonna abide by any deal Trump cuts with with President Gavin Newsom or President AOC or insert your nightmare Democrat into that? Do you think they're gonna care? No. So you don't want a deal. You want to crush them.
3: All right, I hear you. Here's what the president said on your Truth Social post 28 minutes ago. Is it? Wait, did you put it on Truth Social? Because this looks like it's old. The fake news media refuses to report how effective the U.S. blockade is. Okay, maybe I need to be refreshed. Do you have like a special Wi-Fi? Are there people that you know in SpaceX or something?
29: I just got it off the interweb.
3: Okay. All right, so we'll see, because this would, did you see the story of how all the Gulf states rallied to the president, almost panicked, and said, please, can we stop this? I could deal with Iran. We'll get them to the table.
29: Yeah, I we started the combat operations again, but they weren't. And by the way, we kept Israel out of it. We didn't allow them to participate. We were not doing leadership strikes. These were all combat. These were all military strikes designed to bring them back to the table. It's all about the deal. The deal is not necessary. You do not need a deal to win. And this is the biggest problem we have going. Everybody's panicking about the effect of Iran on the midterm elections. You know what the effect of Iran is going to be on the midterm elections if we don't have a victory? That's what's going to hurt us in the midterm elections. Americans will, if Americans have been paying high gas prices now for several months, right?
0: For what?
3: And they get nothing out of it.
0: If we get something, I mean, we've done some damage, but it's hard to understand it. Unless we have a clear, decisive end to the conflict, then they're going to say, I've been paying gas prices for what? For the JCPOA redux? You know, it doesn't make any sense. Politically, it doesn't make any sense. Militarily, it doesn't make any sense. And one of the things I've admired so much about Donald Trump until this moment is that he actually this was not helping him politically in any way, shape, or form, but he was doing it because he knows it's important, because he knows he's the only president who has the nerve to do what's necessary to stop the Iranian regime from getting a nuclear weapon. And so he's like, politics be damned. I'm going to do the right thing for the country and for the world. But now it's like all of a sudden right. We're hesitating because we're getting close to the midterms. It's like, finish them. Finish the job.
3: Right. They're still far away. But he's worried about his birthday, UFC, July 4th, November 4th. November 5th, if they try anything like this, that'll be a totally different story. So I want to fast forward, if I can, to Ukraine. They want $20 billion, and they said they could finish off Russia. They just need patriots. They're not even asking for drones. They're not asking for cash. They want patriots and THAAD missile system to be able to stop the rockets. Word is that in Russia, they for the first time, they're not able to replenish their defeated forces and their dead forces, but they are planning for a winter hailstorm of missiles and rockets. Do you think Putin lasts that long if things continue like this?
0: Well, you know, it's funny. While we've all been focused on Iran, the Ukrainians have completely turned around the war in Ukraine. They're now on the offense. Russia, for the first time in a couple of years, the Russians had a net loss of territory on the ground. Ukraine has been firing deep into Russia. One of the things that untold stories of this war is that Ukraine now has the most robust defense industrial base possibly in the world, and certainly in Europe.
3: Maybe,
0: so there's a real easy solution. We've used a lot of patriots in the Persian Gulf. We've used a lot, and we've given them a lot of patriots. We need to restock. One of the things we do with Japan is we give the Japanese a license to produce their own Patriot interceptors, right? So why don't we do the same thing for the Ukrainians? Give them a license, let them build the Patriot interceptors, and as a price for that, they give us 25% of whatever they produce. So not only is Ukraine producing its own Patriots, but they're refilling our stockpiles as well. And Americans are making money off the process. There's lots of creative ways to solve these problems. That's certainly one of them. And we could be doing that with all sorts of weapon systems. Let's go into business with them. We're going into business with them in the minerals sector. Why don't we go into business with them in the defense industrial sector as well?
3: Yeah, how do you feel about us pulling back a third of our Air Force from NATO bases?
0: It's not a good idea. I'm completely in favor of punishing the countries like Spain and Britain who are not helping us. But there are lots of NATO. Everyone thinks about NATO as a whole. It's not a whole. It's a bunch of individual countries. And there were some countries who are reliable and some that are not. Romania has been fantastic. Poland has been fantastic. Greece has been fantastic. There have been a number of countries that have really stepped up and helped us. Let's reward those countries. And besides, we don't need troops in Germany the way we did during the Cold War, because we're not trying to stop a Soviet invasion across the Fulda Gap anymore. Those troops are there as a legacy of the Cold War and World War II. Let's move them east. Move them to Poland. Let's build Fort Trump. We shouldn't be with. I'm completely in favor of having the Europeans take the lead on their own security, but we need to be there as well, and we need to move our forces east as a deterrent to Russia.
3: Yeah, we'll see what happens, because the president is going to the NATO conference. I was surprised at that. So he's going to be over there in a week. So we'll see what he's going to say to our allies. I mean, they could have opened up the strait. That would certainly have helped. Instead, they said they might do something after the war's over. So now the president stopped asking, but they certainly had the equipment to be able to do it. And we see that the UK has just had their defense minister resign because they would not spend on defense, and he could not be a part of it. So this really is a tipping point for our allies and our enemies. They're going to view whether NATO gets stronger through this or gets weaker through this. And ultimately, it'll decide how to act. Although Russia, when they're done with Ukraine, will not be prepared to act many places. So we'll see what happens. Here's what General Jack Keane told me this morning. basically this, cut 12.
9: Even if they sign on a dotted line and we get everything we want on paper, what are they going to do in terms of implementation? They're going to stall it.
3: And that's what they're doing now. I got to ask you about the worst candidate in my lifetime, Graham Plattner. Shocker. He was on Tinder. He could have knocked me over with a feather. I had no idea that he would leave Kick for Tinder. Or he'd do both at the same time. How does he? No wonder his oyster production was so low. He spent all his time online. I mean, he's the worst oyster farmer ever. He made $5,000 in oyster sales. I mean, he's got to get his pitch better. Oh, wait a second. You know who he sold it to? His parents' restaurant. This guy's a total phony and a danger.
29: Yeah, look.
3: So a woman just came forward and said, yeah, he knows exactly what the Nazi tattoo is and all this thing. So does this matter, though?
29: I think we're being too hard on Graham Plattner. Who among us in our lowest moment hasn't gotten a tattoo with the symbol that Heinrich Himmler had on his uniform on our chest? People make mistakes, you know. I think we need to lighten up a little bit. You know, it's like, you know, we there, but for the grace of God, go you, Brian.
3: Well, I know you're being sarcastic. So why does he get more money after this? And do you think that Susan Collins is going to have her hands full with this candidate?
29: Well, yes, but first of all, this is the best candidate Susan Collins could have drawn if she created one in a laboratory to run against. But we all saw what happened with Jay Jones in Virginia, where he had a guy who's running for chief law enforcement officer of the state of Virginia and literally wanted to see his opponents like children killed, right? And that wasn't disqualifying, and he won with the votes of suburban women. So nothing is disqualifying anymore in politics, as far as I can tell. Maine is always hard. Susan Collins almost never wins a poll and never loses an election. I think she's got a very good shot, but it's always competitive. And this guy could be a United States senator. So this is a guy who is on a app that the National Center for Sexual Exploitation called a predator's paradise. There's no reason to be on this app that is benign. What was he doing there? We need to know.
3: Mark Thiessen, that's a cliffhanger. What was he doing there? What is he doing anywhere? I have no idea. Mark Thiessen, thanks so much. Back in a moment.
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15: 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It appears by its own numbers, the U.S. government seems insolvent. 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

0: 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It's Brian Kilmeade.
1: Yeah, I went a little low on Mark Tisa, but so much to talk about around the world, around the country, and what's going on with this guy Plattner in Maine is so disturbing. It's so, not that you have to be a perfect person to get through, but the fact that you were on this Kick website up until like a month ago or 2 weeks ago, that's the crazy thing. Well, it's not, they were on Kavanaugh for something that they couldn't prove in high school, and the guy's in his 50s. This guy was up 5 minutes ago. He was on all these sites. How could you believe a word he says? But I think the scarier thing for me is what he thinks. And what he's going to be is another socialist in the Senate. He's going to join Bernie Sanders and Elizabeth Warren, moving the whole party. That's why they're looking over these personal transgressions. That's what's really scary. In fact, the transgressions allow him not to talk about his beliefs, which I think that that's one place that Colin should really jump on, because she is not a socialist. Center right, yes. Socialist, no.
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4: Come. I'm Daria Albinger. The U.S. and Iran are closing in on a deal to end their war. Interior Secretary Doug Burgum speaking to Fox News.
5: I'd say where we stand is that we've got the negotiator-in-chief, the deal-maker-in-chief, President Trump. We know that he is not going to agree to a bad deal. Whatever deal is reached, it's going to be a good deal.
4: The White House says it could be signed as soon as this week. Lawmakers heading home for a week break without voting to extend FISA, a key intelligence tool.
6: Well, I think it's par for the course for Democrats, right? They're showing once again the links they'll go to obstruct this president. And once again, resorting to holding the American people's security hostage to do it.
4: That's Texas Congressman Joni Arrington speaking to Fox News. 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
7: Nice start to the weekend, but then the rain chances begin to show back up as we get into Sunday. Sunshine the rest of your Saturday, warm, highs in the mid-80s. Clear tonight, your low 61. Showers and storms fairly likely Sunday after 2 p.m., a high of 88. Monday dries back out. We'll see mostly sunny weather. It's a lot cooler. Afternoon high only around 70. Sunshine Tuesday, lows around 50. Highs up in the mid-70s. I'm meteorologist Mark Thibodeau with the Weather Channel on WIBX, 950 AM and 92.3 FM.
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15: I think we're going to be okay in the group stages. We got a little bit of a tough play with Paraguay, but they set us up okay to move on. So I think it should be 2-1 in the opening match.
16: We're going to win that game for sure. I know we're going to win that game.
15: I think we're actually going to destroy Paraguay.
17: Hopefully we get the win tomorrow. I think it's not going to be an easy game. I think Paraguay's coming in with a lot of good players too, physicality, but I think the U.S. will get an edge.
18: Really? I hope. I mean, people are just flat out rooting for them here in America. And I'll tell you what, you know, the network executives here at Fox, I'm sure rooting for them because it creates more interest. We like to know. I don't care what sport it is. You know, figure skating, downhill skiing. If that sport can get people excited just for the Olympics or just for this World Cup, then that's exactly what's happened before. I mean, get the USA hockey team in the Olympics. All of a sudden, everybody's talking about the Olympics, which are entertaining and interesting, but nothing like the USA hockey team. As much as the women did a great job, when the men beat Canada, things went absolutely crazy, and they weren't just hockey fans. Franklin Ford knows all about it. He's the author of How Soccer Explains the World, an Unlikely Theory of Globalization. Franklin, first off, how good do you feel that you no longer have to sell the sports you have so much respect for in America?
19: No, it feels great. I mean, it really does feel... I think... Are you excited for this World Cup, Ryan?
18: Sure, absolutely. Yeah, I was not able to cover it, and I've been playing since I was 5 years old when no one knew what soccer was.
19: Yeah, you know, it takes, I think yesterday it kind of just really hit me with the start of this thing in Mexico City, and you saw the passion of the fans there. It was a pretty terrible game, actually. There were three red cards in it, but the fact that this game is the second night of the World Cup, I think Los Angeles is going to be rocking. I think home field advantage matters so much in this sport, and playing this on, there really

0: for the sport. We shouldn't want there to be empty seats.
1: So looking at this game, they already beat Paraguay 2-1 last year. I asked Carly Lloyd about what she thought's going to happen. You know, one of the greatest female soccer players ever, does a fantastic job on the desk at Fox. Cut 19.
2: There's been a whole lot of talking, especially on the U.S. side. You know, how are they going to do? What are the starting lineups? I think everybody's ready for them to play their first game. It's going to be electric. It's going to be amazing. You know, these past two friendlies against Senegal and Germany, I thought that they really put in some really good performances or some good things that they can now carry into this game against Paraguay. They're familiar with the team, but we're all just ready to see them play.
1: And they did, you know, their friendlies, Belgium, they got crushed 5-2, but they did empty the bench and try some new things. It didn't work out. And then they lost to Germany 3-2, but battled back after giving up an early goal. Clint Dempsey told me the thing that worries him is they gave up 12 goals in the last five games or something to that effect. So he's worried about their defense. Are you?
0: Yeah, I am. I mean, traditionally, goalkeeping defense, these are the great strengths of the U.S. men's national team. And they really... They're not great. We don't have a world-class goalkeeper. Our defense has been a little bit rocky. We've given up a lot of goals. You look at tonight's game, the United States is ranked 17th in the world. Paraguay is down in the 40s. The last time that we played, it was feisty. There was fisticuffs at that game. And I think that, that both sides are going to be, that you're going to bring that intensity to this game. But I'm worried that the leakiness of the U.S. back line is going to cause unnecessary stress for this team.
1: Chris Richards, for people to know, they're going to get to know these players. He might be the best on the team, and he turned his ankle, but he says he's 100% now. He's going to play center back, ready to go. And the question is, when you give up goals, people are like, well, they're playing the backs. Well, what are the defensive assignments of the midfielders, especially if you line up three backs? You're never supposed to leave three backs isolated. It's who's getting back. And that's up to the coach to come up with a guy, guy that's going to be, okay, more defensive-minded against a team that maybe you'll have an easier time on paper with Australia in game one and game two than you will with Paraguay in game one. And they say Turkey is the toughest of the three. So it's up to the coach now. He knows these players well enough to make those moves so the midfielders understand their defensive assignments, correct?
0: That's correct. I mean, one of the things that's, I think, fun to watch about this team is that their coach, Mauricio Pochettino, plays with a more attacking style. Our attacking talent on this team is something that that will make this team kind of very lovable, I think, to a lot of fans. The games will always be entertaining, but there's so much pressure on this team to advance. If the team isn't structured, like you're saying, in a way in which you have a midfield that's kind of shielding that back three, that provides a foundation for the team to go out and do the attacking things up front, then that's putting a lot at risk for U.S. soccer.
1: So let's see. Okay, we got this game tonight, and people are going to be watching. I think the ratings will be extremely high. But when you look around, tell me about the attraction. Every time Brazil plays, we're going to expect big crowds, a lot of emotion, and a lot of excitement. Anytime Portugal plays with Cristiano Ronaldo, can the 41-year-old understand he's not the best player on the team anymore? Does Messi look as good in the national team as he has in the MLS at I think 37 now? So, I mean, there's certain storylines. Could you talk about that, Frank?
0: Yeah, well, I'm just going to add one other thing, which is that for people who are watching this maybe for the first time, one of the things that's interesting about a World Cup and interesting about soccer is that when you play a game where 1-0 score lines are usually decisive or often decisive, it creates the possibilities for World Cup for upsets. And so it's always possible to have a team, you know, Paraguay historically has been really good at this, that kind of knuckles down and defends as if their life depends on it, and they're able to upset the giants of the game. In the last World Cup, Saudi Arabia beat Lionel Messi's Argentina in one of the early match, when Argentina's first matches, and Argentina, of course, went on to win the World Cup. But to have a tournament like that, where it's possible for a team who nobody expects to get a result to turn out one of those massive upsets, makes every game especially entertaining. But when we're looking at this, of course, you have Lionel Messi and potentially Cristiano Ronaldo, two of the greatest players of all time,

0: playing in what probably is their last World Cup. You know, Messi has totally lost a step. He's not fast, but that he still has these moments where he's able to just turn it on. So he'll manage himself through this tournament. He's going to walk through these games. This World Cup's going to be played in really intense heat, which is going to shape how everybody plays this game, because you can't defend, you can't press all out without killing yourself in this environment.
1: So Franklin, the other thing is, I think it benefits the Central and South American teams into a degree the U.S. because we're used to this climate. And, you know, I already saw some of the English players complaining about the humidity in their friendly game. So the Europeans, they complained. I wasn't cognizant of this, but they haven't complained about the weather in 94. Now they have hydration breaks. I mean, I could understand that in high school, but are you okay with hydration breaks?
0: Yeah, actually, I think I am. I mean, I would rather not see it, but I'd also rather not see players passing out on the pitch. I was talking to Gary Lineker yesterday, who was in 1986, he was the top. He played for England. He was the top scorer in the 1986 World Cup, which was held in Mexico. And he was describing to me how he trained for it, which was that he would go running in saunas. And if you're not prepared for this, you are screwed. England, I think, has been scheduling. They went to Orlando to train. Now, if you're trying to ease into the American climate, going to Orlando in the middle of June is not the best thing to do, except if you're trying to stress test your body, you're trying to get these players to kind of wake up to the fact that they're playing in these relatively extreme conditions for them. Kind of comically, all the English players kind of walked out sunburned. I don't know if you've seen any of these pictures of Declan Rice and the rest. They're just completely red-faced, as if they had no idea what they were getting into. Yeah.
1: Come on. I have no sympathy. These are elite athletes. This is all they do. You know, come on. And frankly, you know the whole thing, too, about elevation. When, you know, anyone goes to play the Broncos, they want to get there early. And the same in Mexico City. You got to get there early. They go, what an advantage. Yeah, that's an advantage. You know, you play in a home field, that's an advantage. But I think it's, you know, this is why you host. Now, here's the negative thing. It was really emphasized to me that it's great to be able to not have to qualify for the World Cup. You don't get beat up. You don't demand so much of your players. But here's the bad side. You don't have to qualify for the World Cup. Therefore, you're not gelling. You're not able to look at combinations of players. You're not able to lose a stunning game 2-1 and see how you bounce back and test your mettle. So this team is really, even though they have a World Cup, 13 played it already, but the U.S. team didn't have to qualify. Canadians didn't have to qualify. Mexicans didn't have to qualify. So they might not have the cohesiveness that other teams had to, that had to earn it.
0: Yeah, well, that's an excellent point, because you have a coach who's Argentine, who's coaching the American team, who coached in the English Premier League. He was a very successful coach there. In order for a coach to kind of make the most out of the raw materials, he needs to test out combinations. He needs to figure out the chemistry of his team. And if you're not playing in those intense matches, you're not getting that kind of feel for how your players work together, how you can best utilize them. And I do think that that's something that's going to be missing.
1: Yeah, I want you to hear Corey Lloyd just talks about how the players are going to be keyed up, but you got to strike the right balance. As you know, she performs in the clutch like maybe nobody else in the history of women's soccer. Cut 20.
2: You know, once the roster got finalized, it's sort of like you can all breathe, because it's cutthroat. It's hard. You know, you've left some guys off the roster who have been, you know, part of this team for the last 4 years or even 8 years. A lot of these guys have played together. They've been the World Cup together. They've grown up playing with each other. But I think you've got to strike the right balance of being locked in, but not too locked in, and not, you know, not putting too much pressure on yourself, but not too loose. And so it's kind of that fine balance of kind of getting in that sweet spot, where they can kind of go out and still play freely and still not be afraid to make mistakes.
1: And lose their position. You know, you have a bad game to, you know, Tim Weah, his dad famously, that was the World Football of the Year. Tim Weah is not starting. So if you have a bad game, get beat a couple of times, you could say to yourself, I might be sitting the rest of the World Cup. You got to somehow not let that paralyze you.
0: Yeah, that's right. I mean, it's and I think that is one of Mauricio Pochettino's strengths as the manager. I mean, he's not, I think historically he's not known as kind of a master tactician, but he's a good man management guy. He's able to put his arm around a player and kind of and guide them through a situation where they may be getting benched. What I would love to see, I mean, this is, we talk about the golden generation of American talent, and we have a lot of players who've gone off and played for top European sides. They are in their athletic primes. And it's a team that if they're able to get the balance right and they're able to kind of master a strategy that allows them to stop other teams from pouring in goals, they should be able to produce something that's incredibly attractive, that's incredibly entertaining. And I think that's maybe one of the things that U.S. soccer has missed in the past, that we've produced teams that have been gritty and that have been very lovable. You got players like Landon Donovan and Clint Dempsey, scrappy as hell, and are able to to score in important moments and in big games. But we've never had a team that's been able to attack in a way that's just entertaining, that's been able to possess the ball, that's been able to work things in a way that kind of dazzles us who are watching. And we have the capacity to do that this time, especially against teams like Paraguay and Australia. And I think it would do so much for the game for them to unlock that.
1: And frankly, I'll tell you what, I am going to know if this is going to be a special team. I want to see the look on their face and when they play the national anthem. Because if they just go out there and try to do their best, but they have to play for something bigger than themselves. And on year 250, forget politics. It's your country.
0: Yeah.
1: You've chose the ones that weren't born. You know, they all have American roots, but the ones that aren't born here chose to be here. Please play like it. That's all we ask, because you have the talent to play with anyone. Franklin Foer, author of How Soccer Explains the World, An Unlikely Theory of Globalization. Frank, thanks so much.
0: Pleasure as always.
1: Okay, back in a moment.
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4: Hey, we're back, and you know I'm in Los Angeles, going to watch the game tonight. Be talking about that on Monday with you guys, but Sunday night at 10 o'clock, got a great show queued up. I want you, everybody, to listen to One Nation. That's 10 o'clock Eastern Time, 7 o'clock Pacific Time. We're going to talk to Adam Hunter and have some fun about some of the crazy things been happening in the news. Jamie Kennedy on what's going on in the with the mayor's race, and Spencer Pratt, what he could have done had he advanced to the finals and would have probably torn up Karen Bass in a political way. And then the chance Steve Hilton has here, as well as bringing back the industry to California. Jamie Kennedy, outstanding actor. And we're also going to talk to Lee Zeldin. Lee Zeldin's one of the key to unleashing the energy in this country. Also, the data centers. Nobody wants a data center in their backyard, but everybody wants to use AI. People want to create jobs, a lot of blue-collar jobs, electricians, pipe fitters, plumbers. But they say that they don't want to build these data centers. What's the reality? Does it really hurt a community to do that? And we'll talk to Lee Zeldin about that. And then Joel Pollack, the opinion editor of the California Post, will talk about this massive fraud allegations and investigation when it comes to the homeless. How about $1 billion just lost? We're going to talk about all that and more with Joel Pollack. You're listening to the Brian Kilmeade Show on the road. Do not miss a minute. So, and always, by the way, go to BrianKilmeade.com too. History, Liberty, and Laughs is coming up on July 11th. It's going to be in Pensacola, Florida. As I morph into my new book, United the States, I'm trying to bring history to life in a fun, entertaining way. And yes, they include skits and a lot of fun and a lot of Q&A. So go to BrianKilmeade.com, streamed on Fox Nation.

0: The U.S. Treasury quietly released its official financial report for 2025. It appears by its own numbers, the U.S. government seems insolvent. It's reported that the Treasury shows about $6 trillion in assets and over $47 trillion in liabilities. Add it all up, and it looks like the U.S. owes more than $130 trillion it doesn't have. 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
4: Is peace close at hand? Some say it is. I'm Daria Albinger, Fox News. Clock is ticking on a deal. The U.S. and Iran agreeing on the wording of an agreement which is aimed at ending the war.
5: Pakistani officials have been acting as go-betweens for the U.S. and Iran when it comes to getting a peace deal. And now the Pakistani prime minister says mediators are working with both sides to finalize it. Vice President J.D. Vance said the deal has the potential to remake the region and lead to lasting peace. Sources are saying the deal is expected to pave the way for the phased lifting of sanctions on Iran and the reopening of the Strait of Hormuz. Meanwhile, U.S. Central Command says over 130 commercial ships have been redirected during the blockade on Iranian ports. Jill Nato, Fox News.
4: A key surveillance tool which allows U.S. to collect intelligence abroad has expired. Here's Fox's Chad Pergram.
6: Legal authority for the government's foremost intelligence-gathering weapon to foil terrorism, FISA Section 702, expires. There's worry about unprecedented vulnerabilities this summer. A bipartisan coalition tanked an emergency FISA extension in Congress. FISA siphons the calls, emails, and texts of foreign intelligence targets. But a court ruling says the government can still track suspect communications, despite a lapse in the law. However, it's unclear if telecommunications companies will provide digital breadcrumbs to the government, lacking a congressional safeguard. Croner, the FISA expert, says people shouldn't worry now.
4: Officials, however, say they are worried about tracking because FISA goes with all the existing data. President Trump says a swift and lethal kinetic U.S. strike has killed Hector Rutherford Guerrero Flores, who he calls the infamous leader of the Tren de Aragua gang. It happened on a strike on a compound in Venezuela. 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
4: The latest attempt of the defense team for Charlie Kirk's alleged killer, Tyler Robinson, at delaying his hearing has been denied. Here's Fox's Claudia Cowan in Provo, Utah.
9: Charlie Kirk's accused assassin, Tyler Robinson, lost his latest bid to postpone his preliminary hearing. His lawyers wanted to hit pause while they appealed the judge's ruling allowing cameras in the courtroom to the Utah Supreme Court. The defense also asked the judge to sanction the prosecution for talking to reporters. Prosecutor Christopher Ballard said he had to set the record straight.
10: We were concerned about the media stories that were saying, first of all, that the bullet, in fact, did not match, and that therefore we had no case, that we had brought a groundless prosecution. That was our concern.
9: The judge says he'll issue his ruling on June 22nd, with the preliminary hearing set to begin July 6th. In Provo, Utah, Claudia Cowan, Fox News.
4: A judge is upholding an order to remove President Trump's name from the Kennedy Center.
11: The effort to keep President Trump's name on the landmark Washington Performing Arts Center hit a setback when U.S. District Judge Christopher Cooper denied a request to pause his earlier ruling. Late Thursday, the Justice Department filed a last-minute appeal on behalf of the Kennedy Center's Trump-appointed Board of Trustees, seeking to keep the president's name on the building. Judge Cooper ruled on May 29th that Trump's name was illegally added to the John F. Kennedy Center for the Performing Arts, finding only Congress could change its name, and ordered all references to Trump must be removed by June 12th. Carmen Roberts, Fox News.
4: Hours after the judge's Friday ruling, the Kennedy Center board filed an emergency appeal with a federal appeals court seeking a temporary stay of the name removal order while the case plays out in court. I'm Daria Albinger. This is Fox News.
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12: Nice start to the weekend, but then the rain chances begin to show back up as we get into Sunday. Sunshine the rest of your Saturday, warm, highs in the mid-80s. Clear tonight, your low 61. Showers and storms fairly likely Sunday after 2 p.m., a high of 88. Monday dries back out. We'll see mostly sunny weather. It's a lot cooler. Afternoon high only around 70. Sunshine Tuesday, lows around 50. Highs up in the mid-70s. I'm meteorologist Mark Thibodeau with the Weather Channel on WIBX 950 AM and 92.3 FM.
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13: All right, from Los Angeles, California, it's the Brian Kilmeade Show on the road for a very good reason. The World Cup is back. It's back for the first time since 94 and second time ever. It's the world's biggest event. I mean, 104 games, 70-plus here in America. We're sharing with Canada and Mexico, but all the focus here on the United States team because everybody's guaranteed 3 games. And how you emerge from those 3 games to the so-called knockout rounds, we'll see the quality opponent you get. You come in first in the knockout round, you're in better chance to advance because you are arguably playing, you know, the wild card team at a different group. And this is the D group. So the U.S. plays Paraguay tonight, and we're going to be talking about that. We got a great hour coming your way. We have Joel Pollack is here. He's opinion editor at the brand new California Post. New York Post is sister publication. And Adam Hunter, one of the funny behind Greg Gutfeld. He's one of the funniest writers around. You often see him on the panel. Great stand-up. He's going to be in studio because this is his home game. He chooses to live here. So let's get to the big three.
15: Number three.
16: But I think Platinum might be just his ideas and the things that his courage and also his imperfections that we can all identify with.
13: Really? No, thank you. I do not want to identify with a guy with a Nazi tattoo. That is not somebody I want to identify with. That is a little bit more than an imperfection, but I digress. In the most predictable story in political history, more ugly revelations are out about the Democratic Senator nominee Graham Platner, and the New York Post has him today.
17: Number two. There's been a whole lot of talking, especially on the U.S. side. You know, these past two friendlies against Senegal and Germany, I thought that they really put in some really good performances or some good things that they can now carry into this game against Paraguay.
13: Carly Lloyd, one of the finest female athletes in American history, certainly female soccer players, talks about the World Cup. Here we are, day two, but game one for the U.S. It's a must-win for the team that has to advance in first if they want to go deep, deep this summer. Clint Dempsey and Carly Lloyd also talked to me. We'll bring back some of their sound.
15: Number one.
18: I think what you're hoping for is that the other side is willing to blink. And that's why, frankly, these negotiations have gone nowhere. I'd be very surprised if what the president says today, in fact, happens.
13: Leon Panetta has no insight to President Trump, but does have a lot of experience. Former chief of staff to Bill Clinton, former secretary of defense, and former CIA director. Deal or no deal? Iran getting pummeled yesterday and is about to sign a deal as early as Saturday in Switzerland. Could this be a deadline that we just forget about, or one that will actually work, or we go back to violence? Let's bring in Joel Pollack, the opinion editor of the California Post. Joel, do you have a theory on why this might be different? Because we've heard about a deal was just about done multiple times over the last 8 weeks.
19: It could be different just because we're starting to get into midterm season and our priorities are shifting. The president, I know, is hearing from two factions in the administration. One is adamant that this is your chance to take out the regime. The other is saying the economy, going into a midterm election, cannot lose midterm election, can't spend the next 2 years answering subpoenas from Congress. We still have things to do. And so he's also got this issue to resolve. He's got to have this balance within his administration so he can govern effectively. There's another factor here as well, which is the Arab states are getting hit by Iran. And on the one hand, it makes them angry and they want to unite behind the war effort. On the other hand, they don't really have the same effort to defend themselves. They don't have the ability to bounce back from this, and they have to live with Iran when all this is over. And I think the president is also quietly trying to herd all these cats behind the scenes to keep all these countries on board inside a coalition. Once you get one of these countries coming out and saying, we think the war should end, he has very limited room to maneuver. He's got to then wind it down from an even worse position.
13: See, I laugh when people say, well, this is really Israel's war. I mean, just take a step back and just do some analysis. And Israel hits Hezbollah, and the president got kind of mad. Wait a second. They're hitting Hezbollah back. They're not initiating contact. And if you think Israel's the problem, let me ask you, when's the last time Israel had a problem with Jordan, Egypt, Bahrain, Kuwait, Saudi Arabia? No, they don't have a problem. You know why? Because they don't have a problem with them. They're not looking to fight anybody, but they're never going to be victimized again. Somehow we lost that narrative. Can you explain it, Joel?
19: A year ago today was the day that the 12 days war started. And Israelis had at that point been at war for 2 years since October 7th. Many of the fathers, sons, brothers had been away at the front, talking about a reservist army. These are guys with jobs, families. Yeah. And the Israelis are done with it. They are tired of war. They're not trying to initiate something. They don't want to have spent all this effort and lost all these lives for nothing. They don't want Iran to come out of it stronger or in the same position it was before. But they're not looking to initiate conflict. And almost every Israeli I talk to says, if we can get a good deal, that's what we want. We want to go back to work. We want to get out of the bomb shelters. We want to go about our lives. Our kids need to grow up and not grow up in this shadow of war. So they're not looking to initiate anything. But they're wary about a deal that would give too much to Iran, because then it means they've sacrificed for nothing.
13: Talking to someone really tight with the Trump administration, high up. And he says, well, you know, Bibi Netanyahu is running for re-election in September. I mean, listen, I'm not in on the talks, but the Israeli people don't want to be victimized. They know that Hezbollah is keeping them out of the northern part of their country. So if he didn't do anything, that would be bad. But have you met Netanyahu? Does he ever not do anything? If anything, he's too aggressive. In this situation, the Israeli people, if I'm to believe their Jerusalem Post, they want to make sure you act so they're not victimized.
19: Israelis want to feel secure. They find it intolerable that residents of the northern towns are still in bomb shelters or evacuated. And they will back a strong leader. And if Netanyahu does not act against that threat, then even a left-wing leader who is generally less inclined to war will attack him and say he's not doing enough to defend the country. The country's unified on that. Netanyahu might have problems for other reasons. And remember, this is the first election since October 7th. Yeah. I know it was a long time ago, but a lot has happened since then. But this is the first reckoning that he'll face with the Israeli public. And they do think that was a failure.
13: There was no question that was a failure.
19: Yeah.
13: But, I mean,
20: 9/11 was a failure.
19: Right.
20: I mean, when people hit you, there's a failure. Pearl Harbor was a failure.
19: Right.
20: So Lusitania, I'm not sure. Is that a failure? We'll
19: see. Remember the Maine.
20: Yeah, I know. So, I mean, there is a failure, and I just think they're a fantastic partner to have, and somehow we lost that narrative, and I don't know where it's gone. It brings me to politics. Story in Axios over the week, and I know you've written it before too, is that the Democrats actually in danger, instead of just talking about it, of losing the Democratic vote? The anti-Semitism you see, the AIPAC being a four-letter word now among Democrats. Do you think the Jewish community, Jews in America, are understanding that the Democratic Party has turned on them?
19: You'll see a shift at the margins. So my old professor, Alan Dershowitz, who swore up and down he'd never leave the Democratic Party, has left the Democratic Party. He is now a Republican. And when he talks about Republicans, he uses us and we, which is just unthinkable. I mean, Dershowitz was so close to the Clintons, civil libertarian, opposed to many Republican social policies. He's now a Democrat. He's now a Republican because the Democrats are lining up behind Graham Platner. I mean, if there's anything that Dershowitz stands for, it's fighting Nazis. But you have to look at the Jewish community as a diverse community. And there are Jewish people who are very involved in their community and their institutions. It's not just about Orthodox Jews and Reform Jews. You can be very involved and be a Reform Jew. Basically, if you are invested in the life of the community, you tend to vote Republican. And there are a lot of people who will identify as Jews and they'll say, yeah, I'm Jewish and, you know, that's my identity. But they don't really do anything. It doesn't involve them in everyday life. And they tend to vote liberal. They tend to vote Democratic. And I don't think they're moved by any of this at all. In fact, I think that they've identified the Democratic Party almost in a religious sense as part of their identity. In their minds, being Jewish is being a Democrat. And I would look at Jewish voters the same way that we often see black voters behave, which is that people vote against a perceived threat rather than around the actual interests of their community. I mean, look at cities that keep electing terrible mayors. Chicago, where I grew up in the Chicago suburbs, went from Lori Lightfoot to Brandon Johnson, who's even worse. And that's partly because Democrats always go to these minority groups, particularly blacks and Jews, and they say, you can't vote for the white evangelical blah, blah, blah on the other side. And these communities react out of fear because they fear prejudice, which had some historical basis, but which is no longer a real threat. But that is how the Democratic Party whips these communities. And Democrats do that to the Jewish community as well. And that's why you see this marginal movement toward Republicans, but I don't think it'll be a big one.
20: Joel Pollack, our guest with the California Post. And I'm going to talk to you about what's happening in California in a moment. But before we leave, you know, Netanyahu said something 2 weeks ago, and he said, we fully plan on being able to manufacture our own weapons because we think, basically, regardless of who wins the next election, we're going to be on our own. And there's such an anti-Israel. So among the Jewish community, there's an anti-Israel strain, mostly younger. Do you think that when the polls say that, do you find that practically?
19: I think ultimately Israel will always be supported by the American public for so many reasons, but mostly because Americans like winners, and Israel is a winning society in every way. Just look at its economy, look at its military strength, also look at its birth rate. It's the only industrialized country in the world that has a birth rate above replacement. Israelis have families, they have kids, they're a joyful society. So I think they'll always maintain that American support. Having said that, you're right. There is a social media driven hostility that's growing. It's cool now to be anti-Israel. And the Israelis learned not so much from that, but from Biden. Biden's treatment of Israel convinced them that they had to manufacture their own weapons domestically, even if that means giving up the money that comes from Congress, because a lot of American aid is tied to American procurement. But Biden could cut them off at any moment, and they said, we can't allow ourselves that again.
20: And by the way, Kamala Harris said one of the things that hurt her because we were too nice to Israel.
19: That's
20: why she's so awful.
19: You know, that's become the dogma in the Democratic Party, that they were too nice to Israel, which is why they lost. No, they were weak on Israel. If you're going to take a position, take a position. But Biden went to Israel after October 7th, and he threatened Iran. He said, don't, you know, the infamous don't. And then he did nothing. And then he started denying weapons to the Israelis. So he kind of wanted both ways. He wanted to appease both sides. You have to have a clear set of interests and objectives. Mm-hmm. And look at what Trump does. I mean, Trump can be harsh toward Netanyahu and use some four-letter words and things like that. But when it comes down to it, he's always standing with Israel, which is why Israel is strong. You got to pick a lane, pick a side.
20: I know.
19: You know,
20: that's it's a real relationship with Trump and Netanyahu. They let it have it. There's no formalities. It's more like a business relationship between two friends. They get mad at each other. Yeah. It happens. Yeah. Joel, don't move. We're going to talk about California and massive fraud here. And then we're going to talk about you're going to be on One Nation 2 Sunday at 10 o'clock. Don't move.
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1: All right, Joel Pollack is here still, the California Post opinion editor. I shouldn't say still, Joel. I'm happy that you're still here. I don't want to make it seem like I wanted you to go and you wouldn't leave. But I want to talk about what's happening in California. First off, the fraud. The president says no more money for homeless from the federal government. We're finding millions and millions of dollars of fraud. Yet you guys, not you, but California spends more than anybody else, and you got more homeless than anybody else. And they keep pointing to, well, it's decreased by 3%, by 7%. What have they discovered about fraud, and what prompted the president to take this action?
2: So the fraud has to do with an agency called the L.A. Homeless Services Authority, LAHSA or LASA. And it is so bad there that even L.A. County stopped doing business with them. But billions of dollars have flowed to this agency that's supposed to provide homeless services. And there was a court-ordered audit that came out last year. They don't know where the money went. They lost track of it.
1: In Los Angeles or California?
2: In Los Angeles. They don't know where the money went.
1: You're talking $2 billion?
2: On that level, yes. And $1 billion has come from federal taxpayers since 2021. And they don't know where the money went. They don't track their vendors. They don't even know if homeless people received services in some cases. So rampant financial mismanagement. And the city of LA is now trying to figure out what to do about it because they also deal with this agency. So this is a local agency that received a lot of funding from various levels of government. Trump has cut them off. And he's not even the first. It shouldn't even be controversial because LA County did the same thing. Their CEO resigned earlier this year because she was found giving a $2.1 million contract to another organization where her husband was a senior officer. That's the level of self-dealing that was going on. And generally, the problem is this. LASA or LAHSA was at the center of what people call the homeless industrial complex. That's where you have this homeless problem. You say, we need money to fix it. So the taxpayers give money. And then the money gets spent. However, so there's been fraud convictions of guys who've taken this money and speculated on real estate for themselves and bought cars for themselves. I mean, people have...
1: There's a sense of impunity. Like, you would say, oh my goodness, I'm going to get caught. Unless you're a criminal, but there's just a sense that no one's ever going to crack down on this.
2: Right, so we've got Bill Esaley, who's the first assistant U.S. attorney in L.A. He's Trump's...
1: Talk to him today.
2: Yeah, he's the federal prosecutor in L.A., and he has led the crackdown on this fraud. And so a lot of these indictments have come out since Trump took office. And people in LA are quietly grateful for it because it's the only check on this rampant fraud. And again, what also happens in these homeless industrial complex organizations is that they are employing political activists as well. And that gets into another kind of shenanigans, you know, where you're getting people to register voters. And then what happens? And how are these voters getting their ballots? How are they filling them out? How are they returning them? So these are kind of permanent employment or sheltered employment for political people who can mobilize around getting more funding for homeless services. It becomes this kind of self, this spiral that never ends.
1: This story is percolating across the country. You know, first time we really start seeing it is Minnesota, then we see it over in Maine, and then we see it in New York, and now California might be the worst because of the size and scope of it. But, you know, this is one thing. Kamala Harris was given a mandate early on. President Biden said, go fix the border. You know, work on the border. And she and the word was, he's trying to destroy me. He's giving me a job that's impossible to fix.
2: Right.
1: So she barely engaged. She said, I'm going to go to the root causes of the problem, ask Visa to invest in Ecuador for some roads and streets and soccer fields. It was a joke. Now, the vice president was given a job, cracked down on fraud. Every week I'm seeing a different press conference. And these are substantive press conferences about real dollars, recovery, and real criminal charges. I think this says a lot about he's trying to be taken seriously. Am I overstating that?
2: It's absolutely true. And I think he could be doing it for political reasons.
1: So
2: that,
1: what?
2: That doesn't matter. It's the right incentive to get the right job done. And in California, it's exactly the inverse. So in California, the people we elect, like the attorney general, well, they depend on the very same state officials that they are supposed to investigate. They depend on them for political support. Is Rob Bonta, the attorney general here in California, going to investigate Gavin Newsom's administration? No, he's not. You know, it's all an internal one-party system. When you have a one-party state and you don't have any opportunity for political competition to generate some of these investigations. So, yeah, it's a huge problem. I mean, Gavin Newsom's unemployment department here in California lost $20 billion, $30 billion during COVID because of fraud. And they don't have investigations and prosecutions. In fact, the woman who was in charge got a promotion. She became assistant labor secretary under Biden. And now she is the deputy mayor of New York. So she went from California to D.C. to New York. She's now the deputy mayor for social justice or something like that in the Mamdani administration. But there's no accountability for losing tens of billions of public money. You just get promoted.
1: Do you think this could have ripple effect? Man, I'm not going to do this. I'm watching these arrests. I'm watching this crackdown. I'm seeing funds get cut off. Could you get scared straight of these white-collar crimes?
2: Yes and no. So yes, in the sense that I think people who aren't in it already will start to look at the world differently and say, you know, I'm going to stay away from this, at least while Trump's in office. But the other problem is this. A lot of the fraud that happens when you look at why people do this is they get themselves into debt. So people with massive housing debts, consumer debts, they have to commit this crime to stay afloat. That's how they see it.
1: Pick up the California Post. Joe Pollack's the editor there, and we'll see him on One Nation. That is Sunday night at 10 o'clock. He'll be joining me then, right, Joe?
2: Yes, sir.
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22: 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SpaceX shares jumping 19% in their Wall Street debut on Friday, making the rocket maker's founder and CEO Elon Musk the world's first ever trillionaire.
23: And let me tell you, if people had told me this was going to happen, I was like, man, you must be smoking some really good crack.
22: Musk saying SpaceX is going public because it needs the money to fund its ambitions of putting satellites and data centers in space. The U.S. off to a good start, thank you, with the World Cup topping Paraguay 4-1. The Americans leading 1-0 at the 7-minute mark.
24: Pulisic running in now. In for Tyler Adams. Great first touch. Still Adams. Batting in tight end. Goes in! Flo Balogun celebrates. The flag is staying down. It's 2-0 for the United States.
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25: Nice start to the weekend, but then the rain chances begin to show back up as we get into Sunday. Sunshine the rest of your Saturday, warm, highs in the mid-80s. Clear tonight, your low 61. Showers and storms fairly likely Sunday after 2 p.m., a high of 88. Monday dries back out. We'll see mostly sunny weather. It's a lot cooler. Afternoon high only around 70. Sunshine Tuesday, lows around 50. Highs up in the mid-70s. I'm meteorologist Mark Thibodeau with the Weather Channel on WIBX, 950 AM and 92.3 FM.
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1: I mean, you still said he's a, he goes, I fight for regular guys. Please, for on behalf of regular guys everywhere, don't put yourself in their category. Other people meant not making excuses, Senator John Fetterman. He's going to town with this. And keep in mind, he calls him P. Hustle because that's the word, that's the handle he uses on his dating sites. Cut 29.
29: Let me make a deal, make a deal. You know, I'll tell P. Hustle, I'll wear a suit every day. If he releases all those texts and messages that he's had for the dozen women, you know, and you can prove America what you really, what's these conversation. You know, can P. Hustle prove how old these people are? Who was he really talking? You know, were they underage? You know, what were these conversations doing then? And why would you do that as a married guy?
1: Right. So Senator John Fetterman, who calls him Pete Hustle because that's what he uses on his dating sites, he'd like to know, just tell me exactly who you're going interacting with. Find out how old they are, because most of the people on that kick site are teens. And if you are, in fact, not dealing with somebody underage, and if you provide all those people that you're interacting with, he will wear a suit every day. Would Adam Hunter ever put his reputation on the line like that? And would he use the pseudonym of Pete Hustle to describe Graham Plattner? We'll find out. Adam Hunter, outstanding comedian, writer, and also performer for With the Gutfeld Show. We're in your town, and you came to see us. Adam, thanks so much.
30: Thanks for having me.
1: How do you refer to Graham Plattner? Do you call him P. Hustle, or do you call him future senator? Do you call him icon?
30: I don't know. I mean,
1: role model?
30: I think ever since Fetterman, like, got the brain damage, he's just been right on the money.
1: I know.
30: Like, you almost kind of wish all the Congress people would go through wherever he is. But, I mean, this dude, Plattner, I can't believe he's their best choice. Like, out of all of Maine, this is the guy. I mean, they should have, like, figured it out right away when he was, like, posting things on Reddit, which was, like,

0: research out because I don't need to destroy my family in running. So you would think that this guy wanted the operas before he jumped in. But they go and find him. He's a fake oyster man who says he's a working class guy whose dad was rich and he went to a prep school. It cost $70,000. So there's nothing authentic about him. And then the people that screened him, I mean, do they ever work again, period?
1: No, I mean, you look at those people, it's like a testosterone ad. Or like, it's basically, I've never seen more estrogen. These people make Tim Walz look like Chuck Norris.
0: Right.
1: It's just...
0: The late
1: Chuck Norris, rest in peace. But and then when I was on Last Comic Standing and I was in the finals, they knew every parking ticket I got. They knew every speeding ticket.
0: Right.
1: Like, I mean, they really do it. When you go on a reality show, Survivor or Big Brother, they find things out. I mean, how do they not know any of this stuff? I mean, he was blasting Purple Heart people, saying horrible things about them. We're not even talking about the fact that he's like a communist. You know, that his policies are terrible.
0: See, I have a theory. Do you realize, in terms of, let's say you get past the personal faux pas, Donald Trump didn't have a perfect past, Bill Clinton doesn't have a perfect present. I mean, he had huge problems. But let's say we get past that. The scary thing is, he's not a center-left guy. No. He is Elizabeth Warren. He is Mayor Mamdani. You know, he is AOC.
1: Yeah.
0: So that's the thing. Is this almost a distraction? You look at him, the Reddit stuff is like the good news about him.
1: Yeah. Yeah, I mean, I can't believe, because Maine, I grew up, I went to high school in Maine. I went to a place called the Hyde School in Maine. And it is hardworking people.
0: Oh, yeah.
1: It is blue-collar people.
0: There's not a lot of people, right?
1: Not a lot of
0: open land, yeah.
1: It's freezing, but it is beautiful. It's a beautiful place. And the fact that they have this guy, I just think that they can't cut their losses. Sometimes you just got to cut your loss and be like, this is not the guy, and run anybody else.
0: Right.
1: This can't be the number one guy.
0: I want you to hear more from Senator Fetterman. He was on just talking about this, who he is. Cut 30.
2: How would a Democrat describe Pete Hussle if that was a Republican? And the terms that they would use, that would be true. That's exactly who he is. Now, you don't have to actually insult Pete Hussle. You know, he has already defiled his own character and behavior. And, you know, it's not about redemption. This is a guy that's pleading after he got caught and lying. He lies about everything. He was in D.C. last week. And he lied to, you know, the people here in our caucus, like, oh, no, there won't be any more scandals. And then of course, there is. And there, you know, he likes to rough up his ex-girlfriend. So now there will be more shoes dropping.
0: So, I mean, it's going to be tough for them to go against Paxson, who's got huge problems, too. I don't know why. The people in Texas get all angry, but John Cornyn is a classy guy. You disagree with him on a couple of things. He raised like $400 million for the senators, and they go, oh, got to go with Ken Paxson, who's going to be on trial. His wife's like taking him to court. This is going to be a public hearing. I mean, this is not going to be good.
1: No, I mean, look, it's not like, look, the guy in Colorado is pretty bad, too, though. The Republican who seems to be lying about killing people at 7 years old. You know that guy?
0: No, I didn't even know this guy.
1: There's a guy in Colorado who's like the number one guy for the Republicans who they're just blasting about. They just keep catching him in all these kind of lies. It's almost like everyone's focused on who the worst person is. You know, like they have their guy, and then now that we have this guy. But yeah, I mean, I heard at Plattner's victory party, he was sending everyone who vote for him free penis pictures.
0: Right.
1: So that's
0: free.
1: Yeah. He was sending them all which was nice. And then like we talked on Gutfeld, he said any guy that like came in, whatever, he would just he would rape them, but not in a gay way.
0: which, by the way, you're quoting.
1: Yeah, I'm quoting.
0: Yeah.
1: I don't even understand that.
0: Right.
1: And then now his ex said that he had a really small,
0: Don't know what you mean.
1: Yeah. He's very small down there. She could almost not see it.
0: Really?
1: It's just Nazi.
0: That's the only thing he denies.
1: That's the only
0: thing. Yeah, the Nazi tattoo. Oh, yeah, it's a Nazi tattoo, but let me just tell you.
1: Yeah, no, I mean, it's just, and then even like the whole thing with like, I don't understand where the whole Me Too movement, I guess if your state starts with M-E, Me Too doesn't work.
0: Hey, really? Yeah.
1: because like, how are they just letting this guy get away with it? Even the woman on the New York Times last night, she said, oh, well, you know, with as far as these women, it's a little different than other Me Too things. You know, it's just one allegation.
0: Right.
1: Like, I thought it was believe all women.
0: Right.
1: Now it's just one. Oh, it's only one.
0: He would grab them, be rough with them, and then lock them in rooms. Okay, it happens.
1: While filing his axe.
0: Yeah.
1: Who has an axe that they're filing all day while a woman's... I mean, this is like a Stephen King...
0: Well...

0: The funniest thing, Adam, and I don't know if you got this, there's so many anecdotes. He said, look, I didn't know it was a Nazi tattoo. My brother married a Jewish woman. I never would have taken my shirt off at his wedding if I knew it was a Nazi tattoo. It would have been so insulting. Now, let's break that sentence down a little bit. When's the last time you were at a wedding? Just to be honest. And when did you take your shirt off?
1: Never.
0: Have you met somebody that took their shirt off at a wedding?
1: I didn't take my shirt off after my wedding. like that
0: right.
1: night, I didn't take my shirt off.
0: Yeah, you don't want to ruin the night.
1: No, I think I fell asleep. I mean, he's just, it's all bad. It's just so funny that this is the number one guy.
0: Right.
1: Like, I mean, that woman who, dropped out like 2 weeks ago that he was.
0: The governor. She's 78 years old.
1: Mills, right?
0: Yes.
1: She has to be kicking herself. Like, why didn't I just wait?
0: Right.
1: Why did I not wait for the?
0: Well, this guy's got, this is the sad part. And this is why the next chapter could be written. Now, Susan Collins, whatever you think of her, she's center right, and she's a classy woman. I can picture ever cursing at all, let alone Nazi tattoos, and has a dark side. It would be stunning. But, you know, she always seems to find a way. But the money, the more allegations come out, the more money pours in. And Bernie Sanders, all these people have not backed off. I just played James Carville before you walked in, so I won't play it again. But James Carville says, I think he's just like a normal guy. People relate to him. Excuse me. Don't think so. There's some others, like Ro Khanna actually appeared with him last Friday night. So they think that this guy is going to be good. He's going to be good for everybody.
1: No, they're not looking at bigger picture. Yeah. The bigger picture is anytime they call anyone a Nazi now, or anyone they call anyone a racist, or it's like, you're going to, oh, really?
0: Right. Here's Sonny Hostin of The View. Cut 28.
2: I don't think Republicans at this point can ask us to take the moral high ground.
3: There you go.
2: That is over at this point.
3: That's right.
2: That is over. It's time for Democrats to stop that nonsense, put emotions on the side. Let's be strategic. Let's get some power.
0: All right. We're going to take a timeout. So don't worry about it. He's going to run. So he's going to stay in. And I think these revelations are going to come fast and furious. Why? That kick site. The more people tell me about the kick site, it's like 2/3 are teenagers. So, I mean, come on. If you link him with a teenager.
1: The pictures haven't even come out yet.
0: Right.
1: They haven't even, like, the 12 women that he was texting, they haven't even. And then Time puts him on the cover. Like, Time magazine puts this guy on the cover. Like who do they not put? OJ?
0: I know who's runner up. All right, so listen, when we come back, I don't know if you heard, Adam, I know you live in California now, but the Knicks, the biggest comeback in NBA history. I want to talk a little bit about that and also get your take on what else is going on in the world. And what would you be, do you think you should take over negotiations with the Iranians? And lastly, one of the people most upset by the cancellation of the White House Correspondents' Dinner because of the would-be assassin is Adam Hunter.
1: Yes.
0: You'll find out why when we come back.
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1: Take you back to November 2022 when Joe Biden turned 80 and he really tried to downplay it. He knew there was already talk about his age. He spent that week, this is how he celebrated. It was a birthday brunch, Thanksgiving week, between a family trip and his granddaughter's wedding. Very low-key, he stayed out of the spotlight that week. President Trump, meanwhile, is building an illuminated octagon with a 92-foot portable canopy stage known as the Claw, where he and thousands of spectators will watch half-naked men brutally assault each other. So to each their own, I suppose.
2: For more on this, let's go to political commentator Adam Hunter. Now, an outstanding comedian, Adam Hunter, from Gutfeld, in his own stage career. How do you feel about that comparison, Adam?
3: I mean, it's ridiculous. Look,
2: I mean, half-naked men. It's called UFC,
3: well,
2: you idiot.
3: It's better than when Al Sharpton called it, like, slavery.
2: Yeah.
3: Which I said, like, you know, which one of the jokes I wrote for Greg was like, yeah, cause I never masturbated to Roots. but it's just, look, Trump likes a lot of the things that I like. He likes these, you know, Rush Hour. He likes fighting. He likes
2: Rush Hour, the movie.
3: Yeah, some of the same music. So I happen to love it.
2: Right.
3: You know, I happen to love it. I used to work for the UFC. They hired me to roast fighters. A very, very safe.
2: Really?
3: For like 6 years. It's a very safe job. A couple fighters got mad. John Jones, who's like the most powerful black heavyweight since Lizzo. he got upset. Other people. But I think it's great. You know, I mean, a lot of people are excited about it. I don't know if you know this, but Don Lemon has already asked to check all the cups on the guys.
2: Which is good. He's volunteering?
3: Yeah, he's volunteering. Yeah, yeah. Bill Clinton is already in the dressing room with the ring girls,
2: right.
3: which is nice.
2: Make sure they know what they're doing.
3: They're basing the leather on Nancy Pelosi's face,
2: right,
3: of the gloves. it's going to be, and they have a couple backups. Like, in case the fights don't happen, they have a couple guys. Like, they're going to have John Fetterman versus Pants. they're going to have Laura Loomer fight what's her name? Caitlyn.
2: Caitlyn Jenner?
3: No, Caitlyn
2: Jenner. You would lose, right?
3: Whatever her name is.
2: Marjorie Taylor Greene?
3: Yeah, Marjorie Taylor Greene. Yeah, I mean, just mine as well. I think it's going to be great. I'm excited for it. They say it might rain.
2: And her butch body.
3: And her butch body. Yeah, and Jasmine Crockett. They're all going to be there. No, Candace Owens is what I was checking up.
2: Right.
3: Yeah, but they're saying it might rain, which is not good because I think Liz Warren was dancing on the White House lawn trying to get a rain dance going.
2: Because she's against it.
3: Against it. A lot of people are against it.
2: It's an outdoor event. Do you know this? I'm just going to throw this at you. Do you know that Karen Bass's brother is suing the city of Los Angeles because his house burned down? Does he know who his sister is? The mayor that let it burn down?
3: It's the craziest, you know, it's the worst sibling feud since Ilhan Omar and her brother got divorced.
2: Right. Still hurting.
3: Yeah, that's still hurting. It's crazy. I mean, can't, like, Karen Bass just, like, Venmo the guy money at the dinner? I mean, how awkward is it? First of all, the class
2: action. Isn't there some hospice money laying around she could use?
3: I think it's in the reservoir. I think that's where the votes were for Spencer, for what's her name?
2: Spencer Pratt?
3: Yeah, Spencer Pratt. Oh, God. I mean, they can't fix anything in California except an election.
2: Right.
3: Nothing else can be fixed.
2: And we don't know if it's fixed.
3: We don't know if it's fixed.
2: Right, because you remember, when you're on with me, I'm a journalist, and you have to be Adam Hunter, the journalist. Why were you the most upset about the assassination attempt, or one of the most upset at the White House?
3: Because I got hired to write jokes for the president, for Trump, which, by the way, I'm a comedian. If Biden would have hired me, I would have wrote jokes for him.
2: Absolutely.
3: I would have wrote jokes for Bill Clinton, Obama, George Bush.
2: Yeah.
3: It just happened to be Trump, you know, I got hired for a speech that went, one of them went really well. I said, like, for one of the speeches I wrote, Liz Warren would be here but couldn't get a reservation. that went viral. That went all the way to Scott Bessent on the Senate floor. She's like, he's like, you hear that, like, joke that I said about you? And she's like, I heard about Trump said about you. So yeah, I got hired to write for the White House Correspondents' Center. We were all excited. I had my whole family.
2: And it was tough. It was a tough monologue.
3: It was going to be great. I don't want to, because he's still going to do it in July.
2: He's going to do it.
3: Yeah, yeah, yeah.
2: Did he want an update?
3: I'm going to give him an update, but I don't know what jokes from the past one he's going to use. Because he's like, it was rough. He's like, I was all ready to go in there. It was a tough one. But the crazy part was, like, while the shooting was happening, they're like, it's like still might go on. Like the whole, so I was writing jokes while people were underneath the table.
2: Of the shooting.
3: Yeah, like people were under.
2: Breaking news.
3: Trump was under the table, and I'm like, Bill Clinton heard there were girls at the table and ran to the event. And
2: right.
3: Man, that mentalist couldn't predict anything. Like, I was like, because they say it might go on. You know, they told everyone to get down, and Nicki Minaj started dancing. So yeah, I was cranking them out, but you know, maybe the next.
2: So you answer the question. Adam Hunter can handle breaking news with breaking jokes.
3: Yes, you have.
2: All right, so Adam, would you join me Sunday at 10 o'clock on One Nation? Is it too much to ask? Is it too much, Brian Kilmeade?
3: Of course, I'd love to.
2: Eastern time.
3: Yes.
2: All right, 100%. It's 7 o'clock. You still get home in time.
3: Thank you.
2: All right, go Knicks, right?
3: Yes, of course. Yes.
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2: A possible deal? I'm Paul Stevens, Fox News. American and Iranian officials have reportedly made, quote, significant progress, unquote, on coming to a deal to end the current military conflict in Iran. At the White House, Fox's Rich Edson.
3: Senior administration official says the two sides are about 80 to 85% of the way there. Iranian Foreign Minister Abbas Araghchi writes a deal, quote, has never been closer. Pending its finalization, the media should refrain from entering speculation about its content. Specifics are unclear, though a senior administration official suggested an initial phase would extend the ceasefire for 60 days when Iran would reopen the Strait of Hormuz, agree to dismantle its nuclear material and ship it out of the country, and end its support for terrorist groups across the region. If Iran hits certain performance metrics, then it could receive access to billions in frozen assets.
2: Now, that deal could be signed and sealed within days. A ceasefire was agreed in mid-April, but the two sides have since exchanged intermittent fire. Strikes again escalating this week, even as diplomacy inched forward. House lawmakers went home this past Thursday for a week-long break, letting a key part of an intelligence tool lapse after both chambers did not extend FISA Section 702.
4: Both the House and Senate failed to extend a program allowing for the warrantless surveillance of foreign targets after Democrats, like Virginia Senator Mark Warner, said they couldn't abide by the president's Housing Finance Agency director, Bill Pulte, being selected as director of national intelligence.
5: And put a political hack into one of our most critical national security positions.
4: But President Trump then announced he was selecting the U.S. attorney in Manhattan for the role, saying Pulte would only be there temporarily.
6: Running it for a short while while we get a very talented person, Jake Layton, and as you know, Jake Layton's an incredible talent.
4: As far as when they could vote again on FISA, the House is not back in session until June 23rd. Jessica Rosenthal, Fox News.
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2: Lawyers for Tyler Robinson want the prosecution to be punished for what they're calling a media tour about the Charlie Kirk murder case. More from Kristen Goodwin.
19: Lawyers for Tyler Robinson asking Judge Tony Graff to reprimand Utah County prosecutors they say violated a gag order by speaking to the press about a ballistics report.
20: The number one remedy in this case, Your Honor, is for this court to preclude the state from seeking the death penalty against Mr. Robinson.
19: Defense attorney Richard Novak. Prosecutors argue they were responding to misinformation about a preliminary finding where experts couldn't immediately match bullet fragments with a gun allegedly used by Robinson. The 23-year-old is charged with aggravated murder in the September fatal shooting of conservative activist Charlie Kirk. Robinson has yet to enter a plea. Judge Graff says he'll issue a decision on the contempt allegation at a later date. Kristen Goodwin, Fox News.
2: And prosecutors saying previously they would seek the death penalty if Tyler Robinson is convicted. The NBA season could end today in San Antonio. Kevin Uretsky previews Game 5 of the NBA Finals.
21: The New York Knicks lead the NBA Finals 3-1 after their record-setting 29-point comeback in Game 4 Wednesday, leading to this question for Knicks guard Jalen Brunson at Friday's news conference.
22: Does it feel like you guys are one step away from a championship or even different than the other games in the finals?
23: 0-0.
21: Spurs star Victor Wembanyama says his team can't worry about letting Game 4 get away any longer.
11: It felt like there was a time to process that and to really dwell on it, but not anymore.
21: A Knicks win would give New York its first championship since 1973. A Spurs win means Game 6 back in New York Tuesday. Kevin Uresky, Fox News.
2: Federal appeals court Friday night denying a Justice Department request for a stay of an order requiring the removal of President Trump's name from the Kennedy Center in D.C. I'm Paul Stevens. This is Fox News.
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24: 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It's Brian Kilmeade.
25: So glad you're there. It's the Brian Kilmeade Show. An exciting week and 2 days away from the World Cup. That should be great. Last night, I went to Game 3 of Knicks Spurs, which was great. President was there. I had a chance to talk to him. It was fantastic. But the Knicks weren't. They were average at best, and Spurs were fantastic. And Lieutenant Colonel Alan West in Texas is going to love that in 35 minutes. But it's my privilege to bring in two people I respect among the most in the world, Dina Powell McCormick, president now of Meta. And they have a big announcement because she is with Mike Rowe, the CEO of Mike Rowe Works Foundation, one of the most respected people in the country, who doesn't, who's never worn a tie, according to reports. Never worn a tie. Dina, I knew how important, Mike, in my opinion, we've known each other for a while. I've never seen you as upbeat as you were in Pennsylvania, I think it was, when you sat on a panel with Senator Dave McCormick, and you talked about the need for blue-collar workers and how it's going to interact with the future. That all plays into your big announcement today, right, Dina?
26: It sure does. And Brian, thank you so much for having us on. It is such a special honor for me to be with Mike, someone, as you say, I have admired for so many years. You know, folks today are talking about the American workforce, but it really started with Mike and Mike Rowe Works Foundation 18 years ago. He has been saying these are American heroes on a different kind of front line, which is building America. And at Meta, we have truly long believed that everyone deserves a pathway to being part of this economic revitalization and transformation. It's just been there too many barriers. Today, we need 500,000 new electricians in the United States over the next 4 years. And yet, awesome people who could be candidates for that just can't make it there right now for a few reasons. If you're a Uber driver, if you are a grocery clerk, if you're a waitress, like how I paid my way through college waiting tables, you can't take a week or two or three or four off to get the training. And so what America's Workforce Academy does is provide individuals like those extraordinary Americans with paid training, a credential that they'll have for life, and a guaranteed job on a Meta work site. And we just really believe that during this transformation, no one in America should be left behind, that the future is for everyone.
25: And because of these data centers especially, right, Mike, that are going to forge Meta into AI and everything else, you need electricians, you need plumbers, you need pipe fitters to do that. So tell me how this program's going to work.
27: Well, I mean, yeah, the data centers are a big deal. And it's worth saying, too, that it's not like they just popped out of nowhere on account of AI. Data centers have been around for decades, and they're at the root of every form of modern connectivity that we know of. It's just a question of scaling them. And the challenge is to do it yesterday. We're in a race.

0: China plays for keeps, and this is a really important part of building out what Larry Fink has described as a $10 trillion infrastructure. We have the money, and we have the will, but we just don't have the skilled labor in place. And Brian, you know, I'm a broken record on this. We've been talking about it for years. But the thing that's exciting for me is to see consequential companies in the Fortune 500 really paying attention to this. And you'll see leaders emerge in the coming weeks and months. I'm delighted that Meta's doing this because, to your point, what they've done is they've taken the friction out of the transaction. And so if you're a young man or woman who is honestly trying to figure out if there's a future for you in the skilled trades, but balancing that against transportation cost, training cost, tools, various certifications, it's daunting, you know, and the barrier to entry has always been a problem. So I think the private sector is going to play an enormous role in correcting that. I think Meta, whether they intended to or not, has thrown down a gauntlet. There is an on-ramp into these jobs. They've greased the skids. And I guarantee people are listening to this right now and doing the math and coming to the conclusion that these are opportunities.
1: So Dina, you launch Level Up. It's a smaller training program focused on fiber installment. In the first 7 days, you receive 35,000 applications for 1,000 openings. So demand is not the problem. You also, if I'm right, have put a $115 million commitment into the first year for people to train, knowing that I'm training instead of hoping to get a job, they will get a job out of it.
2: Absolutely. You know, honestly, Level Up is what showed us the real demand. That was a program very focused on an important role on any infrastructure site today, a fiber technician, the woman or man who is actually laying the fiber piping. In 4 weeks with Level Up, you got the training on site. And as Mike said, we paid for all the costs. We paid for you to come to the site in Ohio we've just launched this to get the on-site training. You graduate with a license as a fiber technician. And as I said earlier, a job at a Meta site, but we understand if you might want to work in a different site too, you might take that credential and go elsewhere. 1,000 we thought was a good number to just really start and test the program when we launched. Brian, we could not believe that we got 35,000 applications. And it really is how we then went to Mark and the leadership at Meta and said, there's something really big here and we've got to scale it. And America's Workforce Academy is really attempting to do just that, working alongside of a number of partners. But I got to tell you something that I think will matter a lot to you. Not only do we actually have, as Mike has always said for years, a number of veterans who would like to go into these trades. I think of this in a very, historic way. During World War II, America came together to literally physically build the arsenal that defeated tyranny in the world. And we believe those American heroes are more needed than ever today, because if we don't build the AI infrastructure required, we don't win the race in AI, and we let other countries take that advantage. And so we think these are the people that are going to help America win.
1: So, Mike, help me with this. You have all these scholarships, and you said, you know, for people to go to a trade school, and you said, I don't have enough people that want to get into the trades. Now, Dean is coming out saying, I had 35,000 applications for 1,000 openings. What's changing, or what about the calculus do I have wrong?
0: Well, nothing really. It's just that there's not a playbook that's going to resonate in every state, every town, every community, and every zip code all at the same time. Part of what you're asking is a little bit out of my pay grade, but I've mentioned a terrific book to you before called Men Without Work by Nick Eberstadt. He's a great economist. And he'll tell you that right now there are 6.8 million able-bodied men who are not only not working, they're not looking for work. That's never happened in the history of our country, not in peacetime anyway. And so you've got a giant cohort who's waiting to be persuaded. At least some of them are. So, you know, how do you talk to that cohort? How do you talk to the kid who's open-minded, but whose parents, God bless them, have it in their heads that the only path for them requires a four-year degree? How do you make that case, right? Mm-hmm. So we have to come at this thing from a lot of different angles. The feds have a role to play. Private private industry has a role to play, guidance counselors and parents. What I love that what Dina is saying essentially is that we're going to put our thumb on the scale in this direction.
1: Yep.
0: For once.
2: Yeah.
0: For once, we're going to say, look, the future does belong to everybody. It's wide and it's vast and you have options. But this idea that going in one direction is going to doom you to a life of like turning a wrench or something, that is over. The color of collars is over.
2: Mm-hmm.
0: This is a bold new world. Training and certification are on equal playing fields, if not even a little elevated than the traditional 4-year rubric. And as you know, Brian, that's near and dear to me. And finally, too, what these guys are doing is a big part of the solution, but it's not the only way. Trade schools aren't going away, in my estimation. They're going to be apprenticeships and scholarships and fellowships. And the real headline that I hope you guys run with is that Meta is essentially challenging every other grown-up company
1: right.
0: in this country to do in their own way something that rhymes.
2: Mm-hmm.
1: Right.
0: That's powerful.
1: Hey, Dina.
2: Well, and Brian, go ahead.
1: No, go ahead.
2: I was just going to say, you know, one of the things that we're really proud of is that it's called America's Workforce Academy because it is bigger than Meta. And yes, we are proud to have launched this initial phase with a number of great partners. We want to have more partners. We would be honored to work with more companies across the board. And many companies that we work with now have incredible programs, whether it's GM and Ford or BlackRock and Larry Fink and the leadership that he's doing. And so we are really excited to scale this in a big way with anybody that wants to work with us. And the National Urban League and Mark Morey all are going to be a nominating mm-hmm. partner. So we make sure people from all over are able to get into these trades, the women in trades, you know, there's what's the percentage, Mike, of women going into these fields?
0: You know, it's funny. We were talking last night at dinner about this, that the national average, if you look at women in construction, it'll vary from vertical to vertical. But in my foundation, and I don't know why this is the case, but we've got maybe 3,500 people we've assisted. And the percentage of women entering the welding trade is shockingly high. We're at like 3x the national average. Yeah. Don't know why, but to my earlier point, that's another cohort.
2: Mm-hmm.
0: And
2: mm-hmm.
0: I'm telling you, they're ready to go. Mm-hmm. You just have to meet them where they are mm-hmm. and make them more persuasive.
1: And Dina, you told me you had to be out right now, so I'm going to keep that in mind. But my last question to you is, how did you do it? I mean, I've known Mike for a much longer. We've never had dinner. And you start a partnership, you're having dinner, you're talking casually, professionally. How did that happen, Dina?
2: Listen, I feel pretty honored and lucky. I've been a girl fan of Mike Grove for some time.
0: And so is Brian.
2: And I will tell you, one of my daughters was there last night, and I felt so proud to introduce her to Mike because I hope that this generation of young people recognize the honor and dignity right. of work and recognize how much they need to respect the men and women that are in these fields, in these positions. And I just think it's really important to what Mike said, that there is dignity today in
1: right.
2: every kind of field.
1: Right. And Dina, if you do decide to continue to work with Mike and you want him to do your commercial, he'll do it on an iPhone walking in a park. So he comes very cheap.
2: I've
1: watched him do these ads. I don't know how the hell he pulls this off.
2: We are excited to support him. I mean, he's got a voice for radio and a face for TV, and that's like a pretty special combination.
0: Well, Brian, listen, man, I got some time later today if you want to hit the In-N-Out Burger.
1: That's fine.
0: I'll drive us through.
1: Fantastic. You got it.
0: You bet.
2: Thank you, Brian. Dina
1: Powell
2: McCormick. Thank you so much.
1: And congratulations on the job, too. And of course, Mike Rowe, it was great to have you on. They have a great announcement, America's Workforce Academy. Back in a moment.
3: 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WIBX.
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0: his mouth to your ears, it's Brian Kilmeade.
1: Hey, we are back. I just want to, I know we don't usually start with news like that, but Mike Rowe and Dina Powell are fantastic. And that's a huge announcement, especially if you know anybody in your family that's good with their hands, good building things, and maybe want a career change. They're going to say, we're hiring, you know, apply, and then you're going to get a job. So meanwhile, Maine is a big day today, and it's a huge story. Why? Graham Plattner. Who's this guy? A total phony. He's not an oyster farmer. You know how much money he made oyster farming? $5,000. You know how much money he made last year? Like 70. 57,000 of those dollars was with disability from his days in the military, which I'm sure he deserves. I don't know why he got disability. He doesn't seem hurt to me, but $57,000, whether it's combined with what he did, I appreciate his service. But he's got people speaking out. That, for example, his last chief of staff that resigned has an editorial in the Wall Street Journal today, simply to say that this guy has lied to me every step of the way, and since I left the campaign, he continues to lie. And here's the thing. Republicans should love this, because you thought you were going to flip Susan Collins and let the last Republican seat in the Northeast, which Susan Collins holds, and, you know, MAGA people don't like Susan Collins, but Susan Collins is in an independent state that leans left, so she can't go signing on to most conservative causes. So meanwhile, Graham Plattner has called women who are raped, say, well, just don't drink so much. She talks about online, sees a guy getting shot by the Taliban and says he should really be dead. I wish he was dead. He should have been murdered. He also has a Nazi tattoo that he goes, I got a tattoo. I don't know what it means. Just let that sit for a while. So now here are the Democrats standing up for this guy who now is on a dating site called Kik, which is predominantly 70% teenagers up until 2025. You going to blame PTSD for that? But no, Democrats got his back. Cut four.
2: One of my primary roles is to help flip the House this November. So I've been laser focused on House races. I have not followed Senate races. I'm aware there are multiple controversies regarding Mr. Plattner. I urge him to be fully transparent, and the voters of Maine will make their decision.
3: I haven't followed these allegations closely, but what I have said is that violence against women in any way, shape, or form is unacceptable.
4: You know, I'm focused on my district, and I'm not really focused on his race, but I'm very, as you said, unsettled by a lot of different things about him.
1: But you're not coming out against him, are you? He's going to win, and I think it's the best thing for Susan Collins, and hopefully people understand that. Even though she, you know, for these people who want to say she's MAGA, are you crazy? She voted to impeach President Trump. Right now, she's voting to invoke the War Powers Act to stop him from continuing to put military assets and fight in Iran should we need to go back to fight. So nice try. But if I'm Republicans, I hope he gets the nomination, but keep an eye on that. The other thing that's unbelievably disturbing is what's going on in Los Angeles. I don't know about voter fraud. I wouldn't know. I don't have any assets on the ground there to go check it out. But the way they do it, everybody gets an application. If you don't have voter ID, no problem. You could use things like a gym membership or a student ID. What? I could go make that right down the block now on 42nd Street. Planet Hollywood could get me the ability to vote. So you have Spencer Pratt, who is a close second on election day and held that up until the weekend, now trailing and now virtually out of any possibility of being in the runoff for the mayoral race. You know why? Because the last batch and surge of votes were for a left-wing candidates for defund the police and for socialism and giving needles to drug addicts. That's the attitude. And all of a sudden, all these ramen votes come in. Not for Bass, who's already locked it up, but for ramen. Now, it might be in the up and up. Doesn't take, if you take 2 weeks to count your votes, don't expect me not to be skeptical, number one. Number two is, if you're going to mail everyone an application, don't expect me not to be skeptical. And number three, if you have a surge of votes that has a fringe candidate go into the second place and knock off one of the most electric candidates and charismatic figures that I've seen come on the scene since Donald Trump, call me skeptical. But it looks like Spencer Pratt is out. And if it is on the up and up, and all these votes counted, and only the people with the proper ID did vote, and only less people in Los Angeles who are eligible did, and the phonies didn't show up. Let's just say you did. The people of Los Angeles, you're number one in homeless. More people left by the tune of 51,000 last year that came into one of the most exciting cities in the world because of high taxes and living conditions. And you voted for the same thing after you watched Pacific Palisades burn up? You actually put someone in a runoff that would have been worse than Karen Bass. Good luck to you.
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20: I'm Daria Albinger. President Trump says a peace deal could be signed with Iran as soon as this weekend. Treasury Secretary Scott Bessent was asked how that could affect prices.
21: I'd say where we stand is that we've got the negotiator in chief, the deal maker in chief, President Trump. We know that he is not going to agree to a bad deal. Whatever deal is reached, it's going to be a good deal.
20: He was speaking to Fox News. At least one person is dead after a tent collapsed at a church in Manita, Virginia, during a celebration last night. At least 20 people were hurt. The U.S. beat Paraguay 4-1 at L.A. Stadium last night in the opening match of the 2026 FIFA World Cup. It was the first FIFA match in the United States since 1994. 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
1: We're pulling for the U.S. And I think that people who love soccer want to see America do well. I mean, that's really, it's going to get the national interest for non-soccer fans and non-soccer players. They'll tune in if the U.S. can get on a run. And the key to that will be getting off on a great start. And that is, there's three automatic games. You got to be first in your group. Then you get the lower seed as you ascend and more teams get eliminated. So the U.S. is favored to win their group. But that would mean that they have to win today against Paraguay. They beat him 2-1 last time. So I talked to Clint Dempsey, one of America's finest forwards ever. He led the NCAA in scoring, I think, for 2 years. He played at the University of South Carolina and then started for the national team, one of the leaders in the 94 squad. He's now on the Fox Sports desk. I asked him what to expect. Let's listen.
25: So, Clint Dempsey, we had a chance to see our first game. Mexico comes away with a 2-0 win. What's your takeaway from that game?
26: I mean, I think it's pretty much a perfect start. They were able to get 3 points. They were able to get a clean sheet. The only blemish on the game is their center back getting the red card. But it's great for them to get off to that type of start because it allows their fan base to kind of get behind them. And they've now set the mark, right? For other host country teams to do the job. So the U.S. is next team up and Canada as well. They got to go out there and make sure they start it off right to get their own fan base behind them.
25: So it looks like it's finally here, you know, game day. Game one against Paraguay.
26: Yep.
25: Do you think the team feels the pressure to get off to a fast start? Because people say you got to come out of your group, you got to win your group if you want to advance.
26: Yeah, I mean, I think there's always pressure. And like you said, even more so now being on home soil. But you got to control what you can control, right? How hard you work, how hard you prepare. And I think they'll be ready for it. I'm excited for what I've seen in the attack, the way that they're able to create chances for each other and whether or not taking players on, whipping balls in, getting goals. It's been exciting to see. But I'm a little bit worried about them defensively. They've conceded 11 goals in the last four games. If you want to go far in this tournament, you can't do that. But I'm glad to see Chris Richards back in the lineup, hopefully, and that will give a big boost to our back line.
25: For people that don't know, what role does he play with the team? How valuable is Richards with this squad?
26: Yeah, I mean, he's one of the first names that's on the roster sheet. He's the center back. He's the part of that spine of your team that you need to be successful as you go from the goalie, center back, midfield to striker. So glad to see him back. He's someone who's performed well at Crystal Palace. He's won two trophies there. And I think that gives you that confidence of that winning mentality that you can kind of bring to the team and help them perform better.
25: So tell me what you think is going to happen in goal. Most people think Matt Freese is going to start.
26: Yep.
25: People remember that Matt Turner's already got the World Cup experience.
26: Yep.
25: I saw Bruce Arena said, I would go with Turner.
26: Yep.
25: What do you think?
26: Look, I'm not the coach, so I can't really decide. I mean, it's up to them to see who's performing best in training. But if you're going off of who Pochettino seems to go with as of late, the main guy's been Matt Freese for him. But take nothing away from Turner. I thought he performed really well against Senegal. I thought he had a great first half.

0: same soil, but hey, this is what it's all about. This is what you live for. And if you're going to, you know, have a good legacy, having a strong tournament is what you need to happen. And when I think back to the 94 World Cup and how well our team performed, and because of that performance got the Domestic League of MLS, what could be the thing that comes about from a good performance here? Hopefully it's the situation. We're not waiting every 4 years for soccer to move the needle in the States. Hopefully we'll see it being something that's one of the top three sports every single year.
1: What are you going to be looking for in this game? So a lot of people look at this game, they hope the U.S. Yeah. wins. What does Clint Dempsey look for?
0: For an ideal situation, I think you getting goals and assists from your attacking players, so whether that's Balogun and Christian, I think we need a clean sheet. Like I talked about, we've conceded 11 goals in the last four games, and so hopefully no injuries, no red cards, 3 points. I mean, that would be the perfect scenario.
1: Right. And how would this team, what's the formation for this team? How do you think they're going to line up against Paraguay?
0: I mean, it's different. It depends on what they are in attack, what they are defensively.
2: Would you put three in the back? Well, it kind of looks like,
0: you know, at certain times it's a 4-2-3-1, and at times it looks like it is a 3-5-2. I think what you will see is Anthony Robinson getting high on the left and Sergino Dest getting high on the right, and I think Freeman kind of sitting a little bit more and making up that back three like you talked about with Tim Ream, Chris Richards, and Freeman. I think you're going to see Weston McKennie being more of a box-to-box midfielder, arriving late and timing those runs and getting on the end of things. And I know that on paper sometimes it looks like Christian is playing on the left, but I see him operating a little bit more in the middle, left middle, being able to take people line, cut in on his dominant foot, whether he's, you know, link up play with Balogun, which I'd like to see a little bit more of, or bringing the ball and creating his own chances. I think those are a few things that we're going to see.
1: Right. And lastly, just playing for your country at home in year 250. I think the coach, even though he's from Argentina, has really tried to get into the team that you're playing for your country, that this is different. You guys kind of understood that. Do you think this team understands that?
0: Yeah, I mean, I think they understand it. I think what's been a difficult situation is them not having to qualify for the World Cup. When you qualify for the World Cup, you have to earn it, and you have to have your back against the wall. And you saw what they did in 2022, being able to qualify, and I just think it kind of brings you more together. With not really having that, I think it sometimes you can kind of take your foot off the gas a little bit, but now, hey, the World Cup's here. It's all about, you know, your legacy, and it's all about what are you going to do with this once-in-a-life opportunity to have a World Cup on home soil, and I'm eager to see if they can get it done.
1: I know what you want to see happen. You want to see them get through and go as far as possible. What do you think is going to happen?
0: I mean, I think that's what's going to happen. I think they're going to either win the group or get second. I think that they're going to get to the round of 16 and hopefully be able to get through that Achilles heel of, you know, the past World Cups that I was a part of, whether it was 2006 or whether it was 2010 or 2014, we weren't able to get past that round of 16. You know what I mean? We lost to Belgium in overtime. We lost to Ghana in overtime. So being able to do what the team did in 2002, you know, getting to a quarterfinal or trying to get to a semifinal, that would be, you know, historic. So with my heart tells me I want that. My head tells me, you know, they get to the round 16.
1: All right. And a lot of times people say if we're going to win, Clint Dempsey had to score. A lot of people say if they're going to win, Christian Pulisic has to score. You know what it's like to have that pressure on your shoulders.
2: Yep.
1: What advice do you give? How do you handle that?
0: I mean, I'm not going to give any advice. I mean, he's someone that's made for these big moments, and he's shown over time that he steps up. You look at how he performed in the last World Cup, got a goal, got an assist. You saw how he performed in World Cup qualifying when we were playing together, and also when they qualified for 2022. It's one of those things. He's going to create chances. I think he's going to get looks, and I think he's going to score. So I'm excited to see what I'm going to, you know, watch, and I think he understands what's at stake here. So there's nothing I really need to say. These guys got to go out there and do it, and I look forward to watching them and cheering them on, because now that's all I can do is be a fan and hope that they are the people that inspire our youth, inspire my kids to want and believe that they can go do something special. So we'll have to wait and see.
1: Like hockey did.
0: Exactly. Anything's possible. Why not us?
3: Yeah, why not you guys? And I see if people, I was watching Bruce Arena, one of the greatest coaches in American soccer ever. And Bob Bradley also did a fantastic job at University of Virginia, the Metro Stars, the Red Bulls, and with the U.S. national team. His son, Michael Bradley, is now coach of the Red Bulls. They both said that they think the quarterfinals. But if you can get to the quarterfinals, if you can go all the way. I mean, literally, you watched the U.S. 4 years ago tie England, the number 3 team in the world, and they outplayed them.

0: So if this team is better and things break your own way, I mean, we're watching right now. I'm watching right now what the Knicks are doing in basketball. Nobody thought the Knicks were going to do that. They were down 2-1 to Atlanta, the number three seed in the Eastern Conference, thought to be the weaker conference. Then they reel off the second greatest winning streak in playoff history, and then have the biggest comeback in NBA Finals history. So please stop telling me it's impossible. You can't really say it's impossible. And although people have told me that, you know what those college kids did in beating the Soviet Union, who beat the NHL All-Star team, they say that upset was more likely than the U.S. winning the World Cup. I wouldn't say so, because you have 11 players in that team that have gone to the highest levels and are playing at the highest levels in leagues around the world. And I'll factor in one more thing. It's kind of odd that they now have hydration breaks in the game. One of the great things about soccer is you got to keep running or pace yourself within the game for 90 minutes, 45 minutes, a half, injury time. That's why it goes later. Why are you taking a hydration break? It's called summer. I mean, that's what happens in the World Cup. Unless you're playing in an off-season, a different hemisphere like Brazil, it's going to be hot. But that's one of the advantages. Look, don't you think Brazil and El Salvador and Ecuador and all the Central and South American countries want to be able to play in this climate because they excel? They're used to it. They grew up in this. That's how they've always learned to play. The ones that can handle it are the Europeans, the Nordic countries. They can't handle the humidity, but that's an advantage. That's just like the field. You have your home field. You get familiar with it. So I think that's a big mistake, the hydration mistake, but it's also a way to insert more commercials. After all, it cost $1 billion. When we come back, I'll be able to take some of your calls at 1-866-408-7669. We're also taking a look at more revelations the New York Post got about this Plattner situation over in Maine, where he ran away with the Democratic nomination, true, and he got a lot of votes and a lot of money as more revelations came out about his Nazi tattoo and the way he treats women. Well, guess what? Another one just came forward, and the only reason they bonded originally, she says, was over their political ideology. So you can't marginalize her and just say she's a political hack. She does not want to be a Republican. So we'll just talk about one of the worst nominees in the history of the country and why Bernie Sanders and Elizabeth Warren will not back down. I know exactly why. I'll explain when we return.
1: 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Brian's got a lot more to say. Stay with Brian Kilmeade.
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7: I think what you're hoping for is that the other side is willing to blink and compromise. And I think that's what Iran's hoping from the United States, and I think that's what the United States is hoping from Iran. And that's why, frankly, these negotiations have gone nowhere. I'd be very surprised if what the president says today, in fact, happens.
5: All right, how would you know? You have no idea. You don't even know the Supreme Leader. You know the Ayatollah. I don't think you ever talked to the Ayatollah. So that's Leon Panetta, Secretary of Defense, former CIA Director, former Chief of Staff for Bill Clinton. So he'd very be surprised if this happened. The only thing that made me think that something could be brewing is because the Gulf states went all in, multiple states, to say to the president, please back off. We'll handle it from here. We've been in communication with them. That's Leon Panetta. Surprise is going to happen. Look, I'm befuddled by the stop and starts, because the president gets one indication from the foreign minister, who's in regular communication with Steve Witkoff, and then finds out that somebody else doesn't approve it. Now, the IRGC, that's the elite arm of the military, different from the Supreme Leader, who reportedly the president is speaking to, has spoke to the Supreme Leader, you know, through an interpreter. So we'll see what's going to happen. But I just openly see Democrats, and not saying Leon Panetta is that blatant a partisan, but openly see Bredica actually rooting for the other side, like Seth Moulton. What a huge disappointment the former Marine is. Listen to this guy, Cut 10.
8: Well, this is apparently the 37th time that he has said that Iran's at the table, they're making a deal. We just can't trust anything that he's saying.
5: So, in other words, he's trying to say he's hearing one thing from one set and hearing another from another set of leaders. And he says, I can't trust anything that Trump says. Adam Smith, somebody else that used to be somewhat straddling the middle, cut 11.
9: I don't think anything has really changed. I mean, as you pointed out, Trump has been making this promise for quite some time, sometimes claiming that it actually was done. We're still stuck in the same basic position. There's been no progress made. And to date, whenever Trump says we have a deal and Iran says we don't, Iran turns out to be right.
5: Which part of Iran? So if a deal is done, then who gets credit for it? I thought it was a deal is a deal. So they feel as though they're on a cusp and they change their terms. Now they came back and said, we change our terms. My feeling is there's two things on our side. In terms of releasing funds, we can't do it. Cannot release funds until there's a drawn out show of competence and compliance. And number two is we can offer to release the blockade on the Strait. I don't have a problem with that. But in terms of sanctions relief, I'm more apt for that than I am unfreezing funds. What I love is Scott Bessent went on the record, Secretary of Treasury, and said, we're looking at all the damage you did to the Gulf states, and we're taking the money that's frozen, and we're going to pay to repair all of that, including on our basis. I love that. Meanwhile, the other big story that it does not, the least surprising story in the history of the world, is that Graham Plattner has more revelations negative to his background that contradict what he's been saying as he got the Democratic nomination to be what he hopes will be the next Maine mayor, Maine senator against Susan Collins, who, whatever you think of her, not right enough, too conservative, whatever you think, she's classy. Never really said her a negative thing about her, say anything negative about anybody, just about issues. But Graham Plattner, in an exclusive New York Post, evidently Plattner was engaged at the time when he had this relationship that he started on Tinder. Guy loves being online. If he's not posting on Reddit or on the teen site Kick, he's on Tinder. The report says that he's got controversy about his so-called Nazi tattoo. He kept saying, I didn't get that Nazi tattoo, knowing it was a Nazi tattoo. It was just a bond for me and my unit. Well, it turns out another woman echoes what this other New York Times witness said, who dated him. He was happy about it. He bragged about it. He bragged about his whole unit getting it again. You know, this is the Totenkopf. And that is something I didn't know anything about, happily, but it's a death's head and it's a skull tattoo. And he once again said, I got drunk and got the tattoo. You're probably drunk, but you got the tattoo and you had no sense of regret. And you keep taking your shirt off, which is kind of weird, don't you think? Brian Kilmeade Show.

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5: Nearing peace. I'm Daria Albinger, Fox News. The war in Iran continues as the U.S. awaits a peace deal with the regime. The dialogue is expected to revolve around Tehran's nuclear program. Here's Fox's Rich Edson.
6: American and Iranian officials say they've made significant progress in negotiations on a ceasefire agreement. Senior administration official says the two sides are about 80 to 85% of the way there. Iranian Foreign Minister Abbas Araghchi writes a deal, quote, has never been closer. Pending its finalization, the media should refrain from entering speculation about its content. Specifics are unclear, though a senior administration official suggested an initial phase would extend the ceasefire for 60 days when Iran would reopen the Strait of Hormuz, agree to dismantle its nuclear material and ship it out of the country, and end its support for terrorist groups across the region. If Iran hits certain performance metrics, then it could receive access to billions in frozen assets.
5: Vice President Vance says Iran will receive no funds or cash signing a deal. The vice president adding they would have to meet their obligations before seeing any economic benefits. A key surveillance tool that would allow the U.S. to collect intelligence abroad has expired. Here's Fox's Chad Pergram in Washington.
7: Legal authority for the government's foremost intelligence gathering weapon to foil terrorism, FISA Section 702, expires. There's worry about unprecedented vulnerabilities this summer. A bipartisan coalition tanked an emergency FISA extension in Congress. FISA siphons the calls, emails, and texts of foreign intelligence targets. But a court ruling says the government can still track suspect communications, despite a lapse in the law. However, it's unclear if telecommunications companies will provide digital breadcrumbs to the government, lacking a congressional safeguard. Croner, the FISA expert, says people shouldn't worry now.
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5: A new attempt by the defense team for Charlie Kirk's alleged killer, Tyler Robinson, at delaying a hearing has been declined. Fox's Claudia Cowan has the latest from Provo, Utah.
10: Charlie Kirk's accused assassin, Tyler Robinson, lost his latest bid to postpone his preliminary hearing. His lawyers wanted to hit pause while they appealed the judge's ruling allowing cameras in the courtroom to the Utah Supreme Court. The defense also asked the judge to sanction the prosecution for talking to reporters. Prosecutor Christopher Ballard said he had to set the record straight.
11: We were concerned about the media stories that were saying, first of all, that the bullet, in fact, did not match, and that therefore we had no case, that we had brought a groundless prosecution. That was our concern.
10: The judge says he'll issue his ruling on June 22nd, with the preliminary hearing set to begin July 6th. In Provo, Utah, Claudia Cowan, Fox News.
5: A judge is upholding an order to remove President Trump's name from the Kennedy Center. Here's Fox's Carmen Roberts.
12: The effort to keep President Trump's name on the landmark Washington Performing Arts Center hit a setback when U.S. District Judge Christopher Cooper denied a request to pause his earlier ruling. Late Thursday, the Justice Department filed a last-minute appeal on behalf of the Kennedy Center's Trump-appointed Board of Trustees, seeking to keep the president's name on the building. Judge Cooper ruled on May 29th that Trump's name was illegally added to the John F. Kennedy Center for the Performing Arts, finding only Congress could change its name, and ordered all references to Trump must be removed by June 12th. Carmen Roberts, Fox News.
5: Just hours after the judge's ruling yesterday, the Kennedy Center board, which was handpicked by the president, filed an emergency appeal with a federal appeals court seeking a temporary stay of the name removal order while the case plays out in court. I'm Daria Albinger. This is Fox News.
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18: Sunny today, a little warm. We're headed up to the mid-80s. Tonight, mostly clear. The overnight low, 63. Warmer on Sunday. Got to keep an eye on the record, but we've got rain moving in, a cold front. Showers become likely later. We could hear thunder getting up to 87 for the high. Showers and storms ahead for Sunday night. I'm Jeff Eno at the Weather Channel on WIVX 950 AM and 92.3 FM.
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22: Feeling like I made a mistake.
23: What happened?
22: Years and years ago, my nephew thought he should be a welder.
23: Okay.
22: And I convinced him otherwise. And he went to USC and he got a degree in computer science and programming.
23: So far, I don't see what the mistake is.
22: And he's making a lot of money working for Google.
23: Okay.
22: And because I read about Juan Hernandez.
23: Ron Hernandez?
22: Juan.
23: Oh, okay.
22: Juan Hernandez. And he's a welder. And he took a job working for SpaceX. And he is making $28 an hour.
23: Okay.
22: They gave him $10,000 worth of stock as a signing bonus. He's been accumulating stock over the last couple of years. as a welder.
23: Okay.
22: For SpaceX.
23: But you just said your nephew's doing well. He's successful.
22: Yeah, but when I tell you more about Juan Hernandez and what he's accumulated, you're going to be floored. Because after all, that's what we talk about here on the Kim Komando Show. And I've got to thank Consumer Cellular for helping to make this show possible. 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Okay, so Juan started with 10 grand in SpaceX stock.
23: Okay, that's a lot.
22: He kept buying more. He sold some of it to buy a chunk of Texas real estate.
23: Okay, so another investment.
22: Today, all the shares that he has in SpaceX over the last couple of years are worth over $800,000.
23: So probably your nephew hates you.
22: Probably. I think that probably would be, wow. You know, people in Silicon Valley, they always like to show you the guys in the hoodies, right? I mean, like, these are the guys that are making a lot of money.
23: Right.
22: But here you got a welder with a job he couldn't refuse.
23: Oh. Is refuse a welding term?
22: Yes, it is.
23: Okay.
22: It is.
23: It's not that it's like, you know, that known. It sounds like a deep welding term.
22: Okay. Then Juan earned every spark and he's over the moon.
23: There you go. That's better. I like that one better. If we could just take that first joke out, that'd be great.
22: You know, you're so mean to me.
23: Refuse.
22: Okay. A lot of people got it.
23: Okay.
22: Just saying. Well,
23: the seven welders that are listed right now, rolling in all the money they have from their SpaceX stock, are dying of laughter.
22: Because after all, it's a big job I have here.
23: You do.
22: I'm Kim Komando, America's beloved digital goddess. And I was speaking with somebody the other day, and he said, you know, you're a celebrity. I never thought of myself as a celebrity.
23: That's nice to get complimented like that.
22: And so as a celebrity, I want you, Andrew Babinski.
23: No way. Hold on. Time out. We're going to time out. Many other people may think you're a celebrity. Okay. I don't. You can't.
22: Because you've seen me jump on chairs.
23: Right. I've seen the dark side. It's not glamorous. All the time.
22: What do you mean?
23: All the time. I said all the time.
22: Yeah, I can admit. I can see that.
23: And I'm just like most celebrities. You're just a regular gal.
22: That's it.
23: Yeah.
22: That's all.
23: That had a yacht sign that we just took off the set.
22: I liked my yacht flag.
23: But most people don't have yacht flags. That was my point.
22: Oh, I guess you're right.
23: Okay, so you're a celebrity.
22: Yes, I am. Let's talk about what's going on in the world, the tech world. This is a case that comes to us from, Mississippi.
23: Okay.
22: You have, I didn't really say what kind of court case it was, but it was a big court case because you have two lawyers on each side. So anytime you're talking about two lawyers on each side, you're looking at like $1,200, $1,500 an hour.
23: Right, that's big money.
22: Yeah. In front of a judge, you know that it has to be a big case. So the reason why I bring all this up is that both sides used AI too much. They invented court cases.
23: Both sides?
22: Both sides, yes.
23: These lazy lawyers?
22: They got fined up to $3,500 each. Two of them are barred from the courtroom for 2 years.
23: Wow.
22: Okay. But this is really crazy. One of the lawyers, after they said, you know what, you can't go in the courtroom anymore. Here's your fine for $3,500. He's like, I'm going to write an appeal.
23: Using AI.
22: Yes.
23: Oh, boy. Fool me once. Shame on you. Oh, my gosh.
22: Yes. AI, rest my case.
23: Did you know, I don't know, there's a thing going on in the video game world where a small video game company was purchased by a big video game company.
22: Okay.
23: And the big video game company made some promises when it came to value, because it was the whole deal hinged on the value of the next game that they had coming out. And the big video game company said, if you hit all these benchmarks, then we'll give you $250 million for your company.
22: Okay.
23: And it goes up on Steam. And not only is it going to hit the benchmarks, but the pre-orders and all the information and all the consumer want for this game, 10x's what these expectations were.
22: Okay.
23: And so this company's going to owe $250 million.
22: Right.
23: They don't have $250 million.
22: Oh, whoopsies.
23: So the owner goes to ChatGPT and says, how do I get out of this contract? And ChatGPT says, you can't. It's ironclad.
22: Okay.
23: So I ask again. And asks again, and he asks again until he finally gets a plan, which is like this hostile takeover where he fires everybody so that then he can put new people on the board to rework the contract so he doesn't owe them $250 million. And now this is in the courts. So it's everybody's using ChatGPT to do their work.
22: So what was the game? Do you know?
23: It was some fish game. My son had heard of it. I had never heard of it before. I'm video gamed out. If it's not Madden, I really don't know anything about the video game world. But $250 million is real money, and you're turning to ChatGPT instead of hiring. But even if you went and hired one of those expensive lawyers, they're just going to use ChatGPT.
22: It seems like it. So you go to Walmart, which I know you do, and you buy a pair of...
23: First of all, you looked down at my feet when you said that. These are on clouds.
22: Well, because I was going to use a shoe example.
23: Okay.
22: Okay. And so you go to Walmart, and you buy a pair of sandals for like $22.97.
23: Sure.
22: And you look and you're like, okay, $22.97. And you look at the little digital barcode there, mm-hmm. and it has the price on it. But when you go to check out, it's $28.99.
23: How did the price change from when I took it off the shelves to when I got to the checkout?
22: Well, some shoppers are accusing Walmart of raising the prices after they put it in the cart.
23: You can't do that.
22: Yes.
23: You legally cannot do that.
22: Well, I don't know if it's illegal or not, but... if you are buying anything at Walmart, you really need to take pictures of the price tag that you see.
23: And you're talking about physical brick and mortar in the store, not
22: correct.
23: On the app.
22: No, no, no. This is in the store if you see something.
23: That does bring some confusion to it. If they are going to do this dynamic pricing, when is the price official? When it's in your cart or when it's at the register?
22: They have to do it when it's at the register. They can't do it. Well, I guess they could do it when it's in the cart, but that's going to be like too much work. They're not going
23: to
22: do that.
23: No, because there has to be technology that knows when it goes into the cart. And if you're not having a cart, if you're just walking around with one item, and is Walmart defending what they're doing?
22: No, not yet. They haven't come out with an official response, but they will. You know that they will. You know, we've talked about Flock cameras here on the show.
23: Mm-hmm.
22: 80,000 of them, 49 states, 2,000 communities. I actually went to North Phoenix yesterday and I counted the number of Flock cameras.
23: Are they visible? Are they pretty visible when you're on the streets?
22: Well, you can actually put your route. It'll uh-huh. show you the cameras where okay. they are. You go to dflock.org and you can see all the cameras. But then I read a story about what police are doing sometimes, and not all police. I mean, and Flock cameras can be good.
23: Sure.
22: It can catch burglars and murderers and stolen cars and all that good stuff. But you always have like that bad person with technology.
23: Mm-hmm.
22: So there's this news report, like three or four different cops now have been caught like tracking their significant other's cars.
23: Why do they have that kind of access?
22: Well, because they have it in the patrol car to punch in somebody's license plate and they can see where it is.
23: Because obviously logic would tell you that if you give this power to someone, there is a percentage of people that are going to use it poorly.
22: And it's not just one or two times. It's like 64 times. It's like
23: 36
22: times.
23: So they're like worried their spouse is cheating. So they're finding out where they've been all day on these cameras.
22: Yes. So, you know, spoilers, put a GPS tag in the car, I guess, right?
23: I guess.
22: Make sure you comply with all laws. I mean, that's always the big thing. This is interesting to me. DoorDash. I love this idea. Because I use Postmates and Instacart and DoorDash a lot.
23: So I just got a new credit card like a couple of weeks ago,
22: mm-hmm.
23: and I got an offer. It said, hey, you get a free Dash Pass with your credit card.
22: Love that.
23: I was like, that's cool. I would never, not something I would pay for, but if it's free, I'll take it. And then when we were on vacation this past week in California, We were tired. It was a long day. So we're like, let's just get food delivered to the hotel. $33 in fees I saved. This is not a commercial. But the fact that they tack on $33 fees.
22: When you start looking, I ordered groceries yesterday and I had $34 in fees.
23: That's insane. I mean, and we were just getting Chick-fil-A for the kids. It was just five children, Chick-fil-A.
22: Yes.
23: So what's that? $70 probably right. With DoorDash. You know, the prices are a little inflated. I'll accept that because I'm getting delivered. But $33 in fees.
22: You know, if you're Amazon Prime, you get a year of Grubhub.
23: Oh, I'll have to sign up for that too. I didn't know that was free.
22: But the thing with DoorDash is now you can just take a picture of something or show it a picture of something and say, this is what I want.
23: That's cool.
22: And you can describe what you want. Like, you know, I want, you know, a gluten-free pizza.
23: Right. And it'll go track it down and find it.
22: And I thought that was kind of cool.
23: I'm sure they'll only put, like, I don't know, a $70 convenience fee on that.
22: Probably. Picture this. You're at work. Your phone buzzes. It's your kid's number. It's your kid's voice. Just panic saying he's been in an accident and needs money wired right now. And you'd move heaven and earth. Of course you would. It's your kid. Now, that's exactly what the scammer's counting on. So here's the play. Companies buy your phone number and your family details from data brokers. And then they grab 3 seconds of your kid's voice off a video. They clone it with AI, and then they just make the call. 1 in 4 Americans have already had this happen to them. 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Now, you can't stop them from cloning a voice, but you can make sure that they don't get your number in the first place. And that's where Incogni steps in. 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So protect your family before somebody else profits off of them. All right, let me tell you what we have coming up. Well, first of all, later on in the show, you know how many, we get all these phone calls from people who are wondering like how they can get a job with AI.
23: Right.
22: And, you know, maybe they want a part-time job, maybe they want a full-time job, or maybe they can't find a job because of AI. We have a special guest, and we're going to take all those phone calls, one right after another. There's not going to be a lot of stories. We're just going to go right to him. We're going to talk about it. It's Dr. Ross from ASU. He's been here before. He does a great job. And so anyway, that's still to come. We're going to talk about 10 outfit ideas. You could use this.
23: I could use one.
22: I obviously look at you. Why you should freeze your child's credit. We have ChatGPT has lockdown mode, and we've got all the best callers ever here on the Kim Komando Show. 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
22: You know, sometimes I look at these videos online and I think, people are so talented.
23: Yeah?
22: I mean, you know, they have an idea, they plug it into AI, and then you look at it and you're like, is this real or not? So, like, for example, I saw a video on X about a stroller, the new Tesla stroller. We have a video of it, and I want you to describe the video.
23: Okay.
22: Because it's a different type of stroller for kids.
23: Looks like almost like a futuristic cocoon.
22: Yes.
23: The child is inside, and there's a cover, a dome cover, which is see-through. And the parent, which obviously this video is AI, the parent is not behind the stroller walking.
22: Next to the stroller.
23: They're standing next to it, and it's almost following them.
22: Yes, exactly.
23: But I know it's AI because the parent, for some reason, is tapping on the top of the stroller, but the AI hand is completely missing the stroller 100%, and it's just tapping air.
22: But 5 fingers per hand, we're getting better.
23: It's true. Baby steps.
22: Okay. This is the Tesla RoboPod concept stroller.
23: I don't want to put my kid in a RoboPod. They need a different name.
22: Okay. They think it'd be priced around $2,500.
23: Which, strollers are so expensive.
22: Strollers are so expensive.
23: And then if you want to get a runner, if you go from a stroller to a runner, go ahead and 3X the price.
22: That's ridiculous. It is ridiculous. I don't know. This is some European brand. AI-powered models like Gluckskind's Ella.
23: Again, horrible names. You're talking to parents and their little bundles of
22: Gluckskind.
23: Joy. I don't want to put them in a Gluckskind or a RoboPod. Where's the baby? They're in the RoboPod.
22: $4,000 for that stroller.
23: Oh, my goodness. But you don't have to push it.
22: Okay, this Tesla RoboPod, by the way, is completely AI-generated. Concept done by a Tesla fan. We don't know if it's ever really going to come to market.
23: I told you it was AI. You can tell from that video.
22: Now, the Tesla stroller, though, it smells like musk.
23: Oh, gosh.
22: Oh.
23: Imagine if your baby is inside the RoboPod and they have an accident.
22: Oh.
23: And then you lift that lid for the first time.
22: It has to have some type of ventilation.
23: It's better.
22: Yeah. I mean, it's like, oh, honey, what was that?
23: No.
22: And, you know, and baby poop is the worst.
23: It is the worst. It's awful.
22: All right. You know, I love to travel. And this is really exciting. Okay. Imagine going to New York City to London in about 3 hours.
23: That would be phenomenal.
22: I know. I would be on that plane tomorrow.
23: I mean, you could literally go to London just for dinner. It's
22: yes.
23: Not that bad.
22: Right now, the trip takes about 7.5 hours.
23: That's half the time.
22: Yes. And NASA's X-59 is set to break the sound barrier this month. And it's a needle-nose jet, and it turns the sonic boom into just, they say, a soft thump, like a car door closing down the street. It goes, get this, 1,218 miles per hour.
23: It's pretty fast.
22: Wow.
23: When I drive 90, I feel like I'm going really fast. Imagine 1,000 miles an hour.
22: I know. I would be on that thing tomorrow.
23: Do you think consumer jets or planes would are going to get that fast?
22: Yes.
23: So do I. And it's going to be cool.
22: It'd be a phenomenal. I mean, imagine going from L.A. to, only because I was looking at the flights the other day, L.A. to Shanghai is about a 14-hour flight.
23: If you could cut that in half, you throw the kid in the robopod, put the other kid in the gauchoid, and you're there in no time.
22: I know. But going to London, I mean, wow. Tim's for the memories.
23: Snow flow.
22: I am so good today.
23: No, you're not.
22: I am so on target.
23: And I don't even think that's how you pronounce that river.
22: It's the River Thames.
23: I don't know if that's accurate.
22: How do you say it? Thames? Thames?
23: I think it might be Thames.
22: It depends where you are in London.
23: Thames for the memories.
22: Thames, the River
23: Thames. Such a stretch. ChatGPT needs to write you better jokes.
22: I am coming up with these. Maybe I ought to start using ChatGPT. Yeah,
23: exactly. Might be an improvement.
22: Hey, listen, title fraud's on the rise. 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
8: Fox News, I'm Paul Stevens. A peace deal between the U.S. and Iran appears close. Both sides are saying different things, though, about the agreement.
9: Iranian media says billions in sanctions relief would be available up front at the signing. The Trump administration says not so fast. Vice President J.D. Vance says Iran will not be receiving any cash up front or sanctions relief for signing the Memorandum of Understanding.
8: That's Fox's Lucas Tomlinson at the White House. A children's lemonade stand in South Boston robbed. Hunt for the suspects is well underway.
10: Cops say two children were engaged in the time-honored American tradition of setting up a table and selling lemonade when a pair of suspects robbed their sales, reported to be about $50. Authorities say the suspects are themselves young, about 14 and 11 years old.
8: That's Fox's Eric Shawn. 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
11: Sunny today, a little warm. We're headed up to the mid-80s. Tonight, mostly clear. The overnight low, 63. Warmer on Sunday. Got to keep an eye on the record, but we've got rain moving in. A cold front Showers become likely later. We could hear thunder, getting up to 87 for the high. Showers and storms ahead for Sunday night. I'm Jeff Eno at the Weather Channel on WIVX 950 AM and 92.3 FM.
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0: 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All right, so I still haven't been in a Waymo.
1: I don't understand this.
0: Because I just see it stopped in the middle of the street, and I know that there are glitches and there are always problems, and I'm just afraid I'm going to be one of them.
1: It's the future. You've got to get yourself ready for this.
0: I talk about the future all day long.
1: Right, and yet you won't live it.
0: I do live it. I just don't want to get in a Waymo.
1: I love them.
0: I mean, listen to what happened to Addie in San Francisco, California. Addie, welcome aboard. Now, explain to us what went on when you got into the Waymo.
2: Hey, Kim, thanks for having me on. So basically, I got into the Waymo, just a, you know, average trip going to work, as we do in San Francisco. And about, I don't know, 2 minutes into the drive, I get a phone call from the car, which is kind of unusual because usually if you have an issue, like you're saying, with a Waymo, you are calling the help desk. So something I haven't told anybody yet about this video, you guys are getting the inside scoop, is I had actually seen a video of this on TikTok. So as soon as he patched me in, I said, okay, I got it. I asked him the question again. I said, sorry, what did you say? Pulled out my phone to record. And that's how the TikTok was born.
0: Oh, nice.
2: Yeah, but anyway, he asked me to verify my age and if I'm the account holder.
1: Who's he? Are we talking about like a customer service rep?
2: Yeah, that's right. A customer service rep from who knows where. But he's calling in and asking me to verify my age. Now, this is what's interesting. He doesn't ask for an ID. They could just kind of take you at your word.
0: So because you have to be over 18 or 18 or over in order to get into a Waymo. Unless you're in Phoenix, you can be 14 to 17.
1: But all you have to do to verify is say, I'm 18.
0: Yes.
2: That's right. As simple as that.
1: Well,
2: and what's interesting is in these population-dense cities like San Francisco, the kids here are really independent. So I think they're trying to limit how many kids are taking Waymos around the city by themselves without an adult.
0: So I wonder what happens if you were to say, I'm 12?
2: Funny you ask that. In the comment section of that video, somebody said, there were a few teenagers in my comment section saying, I got kicked off the app for being honest.
1: Oh, wow.
0: Oh, wow.
1: So they probably complete the ride, get to your destination, and then cancel your account so you can't ride again because you're not old enough.
2: I think that's right.
0: Now, are they using cameras to figure out how old you are, right? I mean, they're tracking everything.
1: Absolutely, they're using cameras.
2: Yeah, you are being filmed, and that's something you agree to every time you get into a Waymo. Now, I don't think they're actively surveilling you every time, but I think it's more for their safety, maybe a liability issue. But you do agree when you get into a Waymo that you are okay with being filmed at all times.
1: So I once rode in a Waymo early in the early stages because I thought it was so interesting. And this is when in Phoenix, it only covered a couple of blocks. And I sat in the driver's seat.
0: Okay.
1: So then the next time I went to get in, there was five of us. And I was like, oh, yeah, someone just sit in the driver's seat. It's fine. And they immediately got in and said, I'm sorry, you cannot be in the driver's seat. We've changed our terms and conditions. You have to be in the back.
0: Now, Addie, do you get carded when you go out?
1: Yeah, were you flattered that the Waymo thought you were young looking?
2: You guys have no idea how long I've been riding this high. I mean, as a 10-year-old woman, when you're asked if you're under 18, you're going to hold on to that. You're going to say, hold on, can you say that again? But unfortunately, in the comment section, almost everybody's saying, oh, this happened to me. This happened to me too. So if you ride Waymo, you can probably count on this happening to you within the next few months.
1: Oh, so it's not that you look young and vivacious. It's just the standard.
0: She does.
1: Oh, okay. Never
2: as
1: mind.
2: As much as I'd love to believe that. And of course, I had to plug my girlfriend, who's a nurse injector here. I said, shout out to Sculptra.
0: Just a little bit. Just going to work on that jawline just a little bit.
1: Now you're going to have people bummed out when they get in a Waymo and they're not asked that question.
2: No, I shouldn't have said that. You're right.
1: Oh, man. Waymo thinks I look like an old hag.
0: Well, you know, but that's an interesting thing is that, you know, how much are they tracking? How much data do they really have?
1: All of it.
0: And what do we agree to when we just say, yeah, absolutely, that this is just the terms and conditions of us getting in the car.
1: Do you think anything less is happening inside of an Uber?
0: But oh, do the same thing.
1: The difference is in Waymo, it's all that information is being collected by a corporation. In an Uber, you're probably being filmed and recorded, and everything's collected by just an individual.
0: Now, we can't do this, but Addie, in San Francisco, you can do this, and actually all throughout the state of California, is that if you are a California resident under CCPA, They are required, the companies are required to tell you and to show you exactly what they have about you.
1: Oh, really?
0: Yes.
1: But not here in Phoenix?
0: No. California's, that's about it.
1: That's the only good thing that the California government's ever done?
0: Yeah, that's pretty much what we're talking about. Jake in St. Louis, welcome aboard. Hi there, Jake.
3: Hey, Kim.
0: So I read about you and I thought, what an amazing guy you are. And what a situation you were put into. Explain to everybody what happened.
3: So basically we were sitting at home, we were on the couch, and my wife and I's phones went off, an alert that we've never heard before. We didn't even know it was a thing. It was an Apple crash detection that my daughter had been involved in a car accident, and it dropped a pin to her location. We were able to get out the door and be on the scene of the accident in under 2 minutes. So that was great.

0: daughter again?
1: She's 17.
2: Okay. And is this because of your relationship with her registered on the phone? Is it because you guys are on the same phone plan? What triggered Apple to send you this notification?
1: Yes, we're on the same phone plan, and my wife and I are listed as emergency contacts.
2: Okay.
1: So from what we understand, it sends a notification to the emergency contacts and also calls 911. I guess when the accident happens, if you don't clear it from your phone in 20 seconds, it yes. realizes something's bad and it'll send the alert out.
3: But how?
1: That's how we received it.
3: That is, you know, it's really the power of technology.
2: Right.
1: It was great.
3: I mean,
1: allowed us to get there as quick as we did.
3: Exactly.
2: And it's really cool that Apple focuses on these features. They do it with the watch when it comes to alerting people of the health
3: fall.
2: Concerns
3: yes.
2: or a fall or something like that. And now it's a feature inside the phone. It's really cool.
3: Yeah. And it is something that you have to make sure that you do set up.
2: Okay.
3: I mean,
1: definitely.
3: So you go into settings, you go into emergency SOS, and Android has pretty much the same idea. It's called the personal safety app.
1: Okay.
3: But it's one of these things. And also, you know, while we're on this topic, is medical ID.
1: Sure.
3: Is that, I mean, as a firefighter, I'm sure that has helped you, right?
1: Absolutely. I mean, I've been on multiple car accidents, and some good, some not so good. And this one was a little different. Being my own kid, I'm
3: For
1: glad
3: sure.
1: I was able to be there, you know.
3: For sure.
1: I mean, that's pretty much every parent's worst nightmare. You get a call, your kid's been in an accident, and then I'm happy I was able to respond, but I wish it never happened.
3: Of course. Of course. Well, thanks for taking a few minutes and talking to us today about what's going on. Of course, I mean, all of us here at the show will be praying for you and your family, because
2: I can't imagine. I'm glad that feature's there, but hopefully I never have to use it.
3: Yeah. It's like, you know, when you get that phone call at 4 o'clock in the morning, nobody good calls at 4 o'clock in the morning, but you know, having the ability to know that this has happened. Right. But also, you know, with the SOS, it not only contacted him, but it contacted emergency services.
2: Right. And they got there at the same time.
3: Yes.
2: When before, if everyone in the car accident was injured and no one had the ability to call 911, it could have been life-saving.
3: Right.
2: The time that they got to respond could have been life-saving.
3: 2 minutes.
2: Yeah. Said. It's ridiculous.
3: 2 minutes, which is... So, folks, do us all a favor. Make sure, check your phone settings. Make sure that you have emergency SOS turned on. On your watch, make sure that it's turned on there as well, because it really can make a difference. Let's switch gears just a little bit, obviously. And if you're still trying to figure out what to get your father for Father's Day, I've got you covered. 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All right, I have a confession to make. My name is Kim. I've been to 37 different countries.
2: Okay.
3: And when it comes time for me to pack, I always overpack.
2: Okay.
3: Do you?
2: I don't. Okay. But my fiance, we just went to California Friday, Saturday, Sunday, Monday.
3: Yes.
2: Drove back Tuesday.
3: Yes.
2: Six bags.
3: Six bags?
2: Yeah.
3: Did she bring her a whole closet?
2: Six bags.
3: Okay. Does she change multiple times during the day?
2: Six bags.
3: Okay.
2: I don't get it. I don't know what's in there. It's like she's a magician and she has to bring all her tricks in her trunks.
3: Well, here, I have a solution for this.
2: Please.
3: This is what I've started doing. That we all have our favorite pair of jeans, our favorite jackets, our favorite t-shirts, and whatever it may be.
2: Right.
3: You hang them up on your closet or lay them out on the bed. And then you take pictures of them. And then you say to ChatGPT, I'm going to California for 4 days. And it's going to be sunny.

0: 75 degrees, 20% chance of rain. Or you can just say, ChatGPT, go get the weather.
1: Right.
0: Okay. Come back and tell me exactly what I need to bring and give me multiple outfit ideas. Whoa. It is amazing. Look at this.
1: Oh, wow.
0: So what it does, and describe to everybody what you see.
1: It's a, what is that, 5-day, 10-day layout of all these different outfits using the same item
0: yes.
1: in multiple outfits, which oh, if you have the ability to wash them, it's really cool.
0: But you have a jacket that you can wear with a dress.
1: Right.
0: A jacket you can wear with jeans.
1: But look in this picture, though. How many handbags are you bringing? 1, 2, 3, 4, 5 different handbags?
0: No. They're the same handbag, but in different outfits.
1: No, there's the square-looking one in the upper corner, then the small black one, then the brown one that's the big loop well, and not the
0: never,
1: square.
0: I would never carry 7 different handbags.
1: Right.
0: I'm lucky if I carry one. I mean, because I'm just not that person.
1: But does that actually save you space?
0: Yes.
1: Because you actually, once you get the advice from, you remove the items.
0: Yes, exactly.
1: Put them back in the closet.
0: And then you say, I only need to bring the 2 pairs of jeans.
1: And then you have to meditate on it for a couple of hours to center yourself. That you're going to be leaving your favorite shoes back at home.
0: And you're like, yeah, but I really want to wear them at least once. But you should try that.
1: She brought 4 pairs of running shoes for 4 days.
0: Did she run?
1: Yeah, she ran.
0: Okay.
1: But still, you can use one. We're only there for 4 days.
0: Okay, let me tell you something. You guys haven't gotten married yet.
1: No.
0: Okay. It's all downhill. She's, you know, it's 6 bags today. It's 10 bags next year.
1: And I actually just stopped caring. I'm like, we have a huge SUV. Bring whatever you want.
0: Is that your big SUV in the parking lot?
1: Yeah, the Suburban. That's
0: oh,
1: mine.
0: God. I saw that. I'm like going... Oh, I thought it was like an Uber driver that was camped out in the parking lot.
1: I only bought that so that I could hold all of her bags when we went on a road trip.
0: Oh, yep. Love is blind. Love is blind.
1: Absolutely.
0: All right. We have more of your phone calls. And then a thing that you need to do with your kid's credit before it gets too late. You're on the Kim Komando Show. It's official. 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I'm Kim Komando for NetSuite. 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
0: I hate passwords.
1: Oh, they're the worst.
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0: 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Welcome aboard, Kathy.
6: Hi. How are you doing?
0: Wonderful. What's going on?
6: Well, I have a great hobby. It's called entering sweepstakes. I've won a lot of great things.
0: Give us the best thing that you've won.
6: I'm sorry?
0: Tell us the best thing that you've ever won.
6: Best thing. I guess a European cruise.
1: Oh, wow.
6: So we went up and down the Danube.
0: Now, when you win a cruise, do they put you like in the bad rooms?
6: No, they give you, in this case, they gave you a choice of three different months where they would be the slowest, you know, of people.
1: That's so a free trip. Who cares?
6: Itself would have fit like 160 people, but it was only like 82.
0: Oh, I would like that one.
1: And how many times do you have to enter to win these contests?
6: My best bet is the ones that are one time only, because that puts everybody on an even keel.
1: Okay.
0: Oh, I like that.
6: It's hard to keep up with the daily ones because, you know, the ones that you can enter every day drive you crazy.
1: Now, you said it's your hobby. What's a typical day? How many contests are you entering on a typical day?
6: About 150, 200.
0: Oh, my gosh.
1: I thought the answer was going to be like 10. 200 a day?
6: Yeah. Because you just click real fast.
0: Oh,
1: good on you.
6: You know.
0: That's dedication.
6: Everything's pretty much there. But there's one site called Gleam.
0: Mm-hmm.
6: It's gleam.io. It says, sorry, you're creating too many entries. Please try again later. And, of course, there's no later, and I haven't even entered. I looked up yesterday. I listed down. There's like 20 places that I can't get on. Now, and I do me, and then I do my husband.
0: It's probably tied to your IP address at your house.
6: Okay.
0: So
6: we were always able to do both of them.
0: Well, they probably, you know what? They may have changed because of you coming in 200 times a day.
1: How many contests are you entering on Gleam? Is it just one, or is there multiple there?
6: No, like yesterday there was 20.
0: And that, you know what, that could be, you know, you have to look at the terms and conditions of that particular site, because that may be something that they just don't allow. But by tracking your IP address, and that's the number that's tied to your individual account in your house, is that's when they can say, you know, no go.
1: So you're saying get a VPN.
0: You can get a VPN. And if you use like ExpressVPN, but even if you use a VPN, sometimes these contest sites will even block you then.
1: Okay. They figure it out?
0: Yeah.
1: Okay.
0: Because it's in their terms and conditions somewhere.
1: Sorry, Kathy, you're going to have to pay the next time you go to Europe.
0: 200 contests a day.
1: That's a full-time job.
0: That is a job.
1: You could tell me right now, go find 200 contests. Don't even enter them. Just find them. It would take me, I don't know, 13 weeks.
0: Hey, still to come, we have to talk about your kids' credit here on the Kim Komando Show. 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
0: 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And there's just not three bureaus right now. There's four.
1: Oh, gosh.
0: So make sure that you hit all four. 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
10: Is there a deal or not? I'm Paul Stevens, Fox News. U.S. and Iranian officials have reportedly made, quote, significant progress, unquote, on coming to a deal to end the conflict in Iran. At the White House, we get Fox's Rich Edson.
11: Senior administration official says the two sides are about 80 to 85% of the way there. Iranian Foreign Minister Abbas Araghchi writes a deal, quote, has never been closer. Pending its finalization, the media should refrain from entering speculation about its content. Specifics are unclear, though a senior administration official suggested an initial phase would extend the ceasefire for 60 days when Iran would reopen the Strait of Hormuz, agree to dismantle its nuclear material and ship it out of the country, and end its support for terrorist groups across the region. If Iran hits certain performance metrics, then it could receive access to billions in frozen assets.
10: Now, the deal could be sealed within days, a ceasefire agreed to in mid-April, but the two sides have since exchanged intermittent fire, with strikes escalating this week, even as diplomacy tried to inch forward. House lawmakers going home this past Thursday for a week-long break, letting a key intelligence tool lapse after both chambers failed to extend FISA's controversial Section 702.
12: Both the House and Senate failed to extend a program allowing for the warrantless surveillance of foreign targets after Democrats, like Virginia Senator Mark Warner, said they couldn't abide by the president's Housing Finance Agency director, Bill Pulte, being selected as director of national intelligence.
13: And put a political hack into one of our most critical national security positions.
12: But President Trump then announced he was selecting the U.S. attorney in Manhattan for the role, saying Pulte would only be there temporarily.
14: Running it for a short while we get a very talented person, Jake Layton, and as you know, Jake Layton's an incredible talent.
12: As far as when they could vote again on FISA, the House is not back in session until June 23rd. Jessica Rosenthal, Fox News.
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10: Tyler Robinson's lawyers want the prosecution to be punished for what they call a media tour about the Charlie Kirk murder case. Kristen Goodwin with more.
16: Lawyers for Tyler Robinson asking Judge Tony Graff to reprimand Utah County prosecutors they say violated a gag order by speaking to the press about a ballistics report.
17: The number one remedy in this case, Your Honor, is for this court to preclude the state from seeking the death penalty against Mr. Robinson.
16: Defense Attorney Richard Novak. Prosecutors argue they were responding to misinformation about a preliminary finding where experts couldn't immediately match bullet fragments with a gun allegedly used by Robinson. The 23-year-old is charged with aggravated murder in the September fatal shooting of conservative activist Charlie Kirk. Robinson has yet to enter a plea. Judge Graff says he'll issue a decision on the contempt allegation at a later date. Kristen Goodwin, Fox News.
10: Well, the National Basketball Association season could end tonight in San Antonio.
18: The New York Knicks lead the NBA Finals 3-1 after their record-setting 29-point comeback in Game 4 Wednesday, leading to this question for Knicks guard Jalen Brunson at Friday's news conference.
19: Does it feel like you guys are one step away from a championship, or you know, even different than the other games in the finals?
20: 0-0.
18: Spurs star Victor Wembanyama says his team can't worry about letting Game 4 get away any longer.
20: It felt like there was a time to process that and to really dwell on it, but not anymore.
18: A Knicks win would give New York its first championship since 1973. A Spurs win means Game 6 back in New York Tuesday. Kevin Uresky, Fox News.
10: And to the FIFA World Cup, the U.S. beats Paraguay 4-1 last night in their first World Cup match. Their next match coming up next Friday, 3 p.m. Eastern Time, against a squad from Australia. U.S. and Australia next Friday. I'm Paul Stevens, and this is Fox News.
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26: Sunny today, a little warm. We're headed up to the mid-80s. Tonight, mostly clear. The overnight low, 63. Warmer on Sunday. Got to keep an eye on the record, but we've got rain moving in, a cold front. Showers become likely later. We could hear thunder getting up to 87 for the high. Showers and storms ahead for Sunday night. I'm Jeff Eno at the Weather Channel on WIVX 950 AM and 92.3 FM.
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0: I've started talking to AI in the car when I'm driving. Have you done that yet?
1: I'm sorry, Kim.
0: Why?
1: I'm sorry that your loneliness has come to this. And I'm sure you don't look like a crazy person screaming and yelling at your AI in your car while you're bopping down the road. No, I don't talk to AI.
0: I do. Well, you should try it because, for example, I'm thinking about going to Shanghai and Hong Kong and Beijing. And so I was driving along and I fired up ChatGPT and I said, hey, let's talk about me taking a trip to Shanghai and Hong Kong and Beijing. And so, what would be the best way for me to do this? Should I start in Beijing? And tell me the best time of year that I should go. What's the weather like now? What if I go in August? And so it really was quite the time saver.
1: Do you start your conversations like that? Let's talk about this. Because I'm still in the stage of I make commands. I don't even form as sentences. It's just commands. Do this and do it now.
0: I wonder if that's a guy thing.
1: I wonder too. Yeah. Is that a gender thing where I'm not looking for a conversation? I'm just looking for results.
0: And, you know, and then ChatGPT had helped me figure out flights and the best ways to do that. And, you know, you don't want to go in August. It said it's the end of typhoon season. Who knew?
1: No, I didn't.
0: Okay. Now, the reason why I bring this up is that what's happening now is that people who are immersed in AI, and I'm not talking about me just having a conversation about going on a trip. Mm-hmm. I'm talking about engineers that are really involved in AI, is that they probably have an AI companion. This is what research is saying right now. And they are so hungry for companionship that they will spend $3,000 to $5,000 an hour for an escort.
1: Oh, wow. That's the translation?
0: Yes.
1: $5,000?
0: For an hour.
1: Boy, oh boy.
0: And sometimes they get them for a whole weekend. Now, what's the interesting part is what they're really doing with these escorts in Silicon Valley. I mean, what are they getting for $3,000 an hour? What are they looking for $5,000?
1: I know one thing they better be getting.
0: Well, we're going to talk about that in just a second. But first, let's talk about NetSuite. 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So the companionship they're paying for, $3,000 to $5,000 an hour, or you can get a weekend for $30,000.
1: Okay.
0: We're talking about startup founders, guys that are in cryptocurrency, people that are heavily immersed in AI.
1: And have a lot of money.
0: Okay. I mean, well, if you are working at AI, you're probably making at least $200,000 a year.
1: Okay. But 30,000 of your $200,000 is a little, after
0: for
1: taxes,
0: a weekend.
1: That's a huge chunk.
0: Maybe you're spending $3,000, $5,000 for once a week.
1: Okay. That's still
0: a lot of money.
1: $20,000 a month.
0: Most of them are not paying for sex.
1: Dummies.
0: They want conversation. And these escorts are not talking about the weather. The escorts are gals that are pretty proficient in crypto and AI, so they can have real conversations with a beautiful woman about something that they're interested in.
1: These guys are weird.
0: They say they like it because there's no meeting the parents, there's no birthdays to remember, there's no gifts to get.
1: But there's also no sex.
0: There's no sex in the champagne room.
1: No sex in the champagne room.
0: Yes. But if you think about the irony of this, is that they're all out there creating these fake personas and they have a fake persona, and now they're paying, they're paying for to have a real person.
1: They're also proving that these AI companions do not fill any void or need that you may have, because they're going out and spending $5,000 to have a conversation with a pretty lady. Just go to the bar.
0: Just hang out.
1: I'm not a looker. I'm not a great dresser. I'm no Don Juan. When I was on the dating apps, I had no problem finding dates. It was simple.
0: Well, you didn't use your photo.
1: Oh, that's true.
0: Just saying.
1: You're telling me that I don't look like Thor from the movie The Avengers?
0: You do, as a matter of fact.
1: Thank you. Same hair.
0: Yeah, good thing I'm blind in one eye. Because after all, I'm Kim Komando, America's beloved digital goddess here with you. And that's Andrew Babinski, otherwise known as Thor, our co-host here on the show. Let's talk about some things that are happening. It was the WWDC this past week. And I've been using the beta version of the new iOS operating system.
1: Stop bragging. You are a celebrity.
0: Yes.
1: And?
0: I know.
1: Any difference?
0: It actually works.
1: Okay.
0: Barry was in the car yesterday and I said, you know, send Carrie a text. And it actually said, oh, okay. You want me to do that?
1: All right. That's a step up.
0: It was pretty sad
1: that it actually working is a step up.
0: Before it was like, send Andrew a text. We're like,
1: would you like to order Chinese food?
0: And it's like, no, I know. It's worse than that. Because it brings you in. Because it lights up. And yeah. You think that it's going to work. And you're like, and then it doesn't. So disappointing.
1: Now, we're talking about Siri, right? That's the thing that's actually working for you?
0: Yes, and it's use ChatGPT or Google. You can have the choice.
1: Okay.
0: But not Apple.
1: You're not using Apple's intelligence.
0: Apple's intelligence is dead.
1: That's right.
0: Okay. I remember in 2024, it came out and said, you're going to be able to do this and everything else.
1: But that's so sad as a company. That you spent all that money to develop your own AI, and now you're having to pay other companies.
0: Your rivals.
1: That's so sad. That's embarrassing.
0: Which, you know, at some point, my prediction is that Apple is going to give up all the software development.
1: To somebody else?
0: Yeah, they're just going to figure out.
1: Just be a brand?
0: Yes.
1: Okay.
0: That's all they're going to be. Let's see. If you have some Apple Watches, they're no longer good. They're vintage now. Let's see. The whole Series 5 lineup, Series 8, Ultra 1, SE 2. You just bought that a few years ago.
1: Mm-hmm.
0: Gone.
1: No good.
0: Sorry, not going to work anymore. Now, this is really interesting.
1: Wait a minute. Not going to work anymore or not going to be updated anymore?
0: Not going to be updated anymore.
1: Okay.
0: Which means you're not going to have all the new features, which
1: right. Eventually
0: you're going to be like, okay, well, I'll just trade it in.
1: Right, because that's what they want you to do.
0: Because they need the chips.
1: Mm-hmm.
0: They have something called Apple Home Secure Video. Okay. So you're sitting there, you've got your surveillance cameras, mm-hmm. And you're wondering if something happened. And maybe you got an alert on your phone. And then you sit there and you get home, or you're like me, and you're like, okay, well, this was like 2 days ago at 10 p.m. I'll see what it was.
1: Right, see if I got robbed.
0: Okay. And then you go back, and then you have to like scrub the video in order to get where you want to be. Now, with Apple's Home Secure Video, this is how they say it's going to work.
1: Okay.
0: I'm not sure it's going to work this way, but they say that you'll be able to say, do your secure video, AI person, thing. I know you're the only person.
1: It's fine.
0: Toaster. That 2 days ago, I think I had, there was a man in my driveway. Can you go find it? And it will go back and show you the video.
1: It's not going to work like that.
0: You don't think so?
1: Absolutely not. It's going to show you a picture of a still garbage can with a hat someone left on it. And say, I got it for you. I found it. There he is.
0: You're like, yes. They've got a whole bunch of new controls around kids.
1: Yeah.
0: You know, there must be some lawsuit or something that they had to do that.
1: You think so? You think that's just not out of the goodness
0: No.
1: of their own hearts?
0: Or there's something going on in Washington that they have to have. Oh, we have a stronger commitment to kids.
1: The one I really like is the website notification approval. Because right now, when my kids want to download an app, I get a message and I have to approve that they can download it. And that same technology is going to be used on the internet if they go to a website they've never been to before.
0: But now you can, yes.
1: I love that. Now, I don't know if it's going to work or am I going to get 64 notifications a day asking if they can go to Roblox/Magic Kingdom or whatever.
0: Maybe.
1: But the thought is really good because that notification can keep your kids off of seeing things on the internet that you don't want them to see.
0: Now, AI is getting involved in the filters, too, and start looking at the text that the kids are getting. And so it's going to blur out any nudity, gore, or violent pictures.
1: Okay.
0: So how does it know about nudity?
1: Well, it's programmed.
0: I know, it's programmed. Programmed.
1: I mean, imagine being that guy, right? John, your new job is to look at all these nudie pictures and teach AI which ones are nudity and which isn't. That'd be a great job. You wouldn't need to spend all that money on an escort if you had that job.
0: You know, Meta, I don't know if they still had it, but they had a whole community task force.
1: Oh, yeah.
0: That would have to look at all the junk that's being posted on Facebook.
1: But that wasn't nudity. That was like
0: gore.
1: Child pornography, gruesome images. And those people need therapy after working that job for months.
0: I couldn't imagine.
1: No, the things that you see that go on in the DMs of Facebook.
0: We don't want to know.
1: Ew.
0: How about some good news?
1: I'd love it.
0: Okay. Helicopter went down on the Strait of Hormuz. And two pilots on board. Okay. They were stranded in the water, middle of nowhere, for hours. So then they're like, okay, well, how do we get these two guys? So they send out the Corsair. Have you heard about the Corsair?
1: Mm-mm.
0: It uses a 360-degree sensor to pinpoint the pilot's location after they locked in the distress signal. The boat is 24 feet long. It goes 34 knots. 34 knots is fast.
1: Okay, I didn't know.
0: Okay, it is fast.
1: Does that translate to how many miles per hour?
0: Oh, about... I could be wrong. We should ask, but I think it's like 6 miles per hour per knot.
1: Okay.
0: Something like. No, that's wrong. It's maybe, or maybe it's, I don't know, we'll have to look it up.
1: Sure. Fast.
0: It's fast. But the thing about the boat, that there was no human on board. There was no captain.
1: It's all droned?
0: It's a artificial intelligence boat that is electric powered, and it found them.
1: Which is cool because you have two people in danger. And in the past, you'd have to put more people in danger to save those people. But with this, you don't.
0: Exactly. Which is really something. Okay. So when I read about chest pain and chatbots in the same sentence and it went wrong, I started, all of a sudden I saw like WebMD.
1: Right.
0: Okay. Remember WebMD?
1: Yeah. My toe hurts and I have the sniffles. Oh, you have cancer.
0: You're like,
1: what?
0: I remember one time Barry came and he's like, WebMD says, I got the dengue fever. I'm like, you don't have the dengue fever. You have hemorrhoids.
1: It's allergies. Calm down.
0: So researchers tested ChatGPT's health tool with 1,000 medical scenarios. And guess what? It found that it missed the urgent care call 1 out of every 5 times.
1: Really?
0: Yes.
1: Because I was catching Mackenzie, and she throws 66 miles an hour. And if you equate that to baseball, that's like 95 miles an hour because of the distance between the pitcher and the catcher. And she missed a pitch and it drilled me right in the toe. And I have had blood in my big toe for weeks. And I took a picture of it asking ChatGPT, should I be concerned or is the nail just going to grow out? And do I need to cut a hole in the top? Like, I don't know what to do.
0: Oh, yeah. Remember they used to drill a hole in it.
1: Yeah. And all it said was go to ER or go to urgent care. And it would not even give me any tips or tricks or advice or anything. It said, I'm a chatbot. I don't know what to do here. Basically, go to urgent care.
0: Did you go?
1: No. I'm a guy. Of course not.
0: I'll be fine.
1: Yeah. Still there.
0: So if I call you limpy next week.
1: It's fine. I'm probably going to lose this foot, but I didn't have to go to the doctor.
0: So if you are you scared of clowns? A lot of people are.
1: Not really.
0: Are you scared of robots?
1: I'm only scared of the scary robots. Like the one that looks like a dog and then it does a bat flip and jumps on the top of a van and rips off a stuffed animal head in a nanosecond.
0: That one?
1: Yeah. That one kind
0: of
1: scares me.
0: You might be afraid of this one. At a martial arts demo in China, the video is going viral. Here, explain to everybody what they're seeing.
1: Well, first of all, it's got a blue afro. And it looks like the Honda robot. And it's doing spin kicks and it's kicking people in the crowd. Doesn't have the greatest balance.
0: It just kicked that kid
1: right in the gut.
0: Yes. They're calling that child the first casualty of the robot versus the human war.
1: What's interesting, though, is after it struck the child, it lost its balance, it regained it, and then it froze, almost like it knew it did something wrong.
0: The G1 weighs 70 pounds. Kind of looks like a Chuck E. Cheese mercenary, though, to me.
1: Why does it have a blue wig on?
0: I have no idea. This is in China.
1: Oh, okay. Well, that explains it.
0: I mean, it's... But the fact that this was just a demo of how great it could be.
1: Ooh, that's cool. Ouch. You just hit me in the stomach.
0: And really kicked things off badly.
1: It did.
0: Oh, look, you're laughing.
1: I'm not.
0: I can see you are, so just laugh.
1: It's barely a smile.
0: My name's on the building. Laugh.
1: Good one.
0: Oh, God, I'm so funny. Imagine printing out your entire browsing history, signing your name to it, and hanging on the front door for everyone to see. Oh, my gosh. Sounds crazy. 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Still to come, we're going to talk about tipping. We have our AI tool of the week, and we just have so many great phone calls racked up here on the Kim Komando Show. 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
0: 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So what happened, did you say?
1: My son got a desk for his bedroom. And once he got the desk, we all set up. We built it together. once it was in there and set up, he goes, oh, great. Now can we move my PC in here from the front room? And I was like, oh, no.
0: That's kind of frightening, isn't it?
1: Yes. I mean, I know what's on the internet. I know what's out there.
0: And how old is he?
1: He is 12.
0: Ooh, hormones.
1: So I said, we can, but we're going to have a serious talk first. And I sat down and I did not candy coat it. I spoke to him like I was speaking to an adult. And I said, these are the things that are online that you could have the opportunity of seeing. And that if he accesses that, he's going to lose not only that privilege, but he would lose my trust and lose a lot of privileges in the household.
0: That was good.
1: What was shocking to me is how not uncomfortable he was.
0: Really?
1: Yes. He's like, oh yeah, I know that's out there. I went over to blah, blah, blah's house and blah, blah, blah pulled this up on the internet. I don't want to dime the kid out. But he's like, I know it's out there. I don't want to be a part of that. And it was actually super easy just to go heads on, tackle it, and talk to him about it.
0: But the fact that he knew a lot of this stuff.
1: Right, and he wasn't uncomfortable. It wasn't like he was squirming and sitting in the corner or not making eye contact.
0: He's like, oh, Dad, knock it off.
1: Exactly. Dad. It was fully engaged, got it, understand, I will follow the rules.
0: Well, he's a rule. He does follow
1: rules. Oh, yeah, every single rule. He loves to follow rules.
0: He'd be great in the military.
1: He would. That's actually probably a good career choice.
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12: News, I'm Daria Albinger. One person is dead and more than 20 injured after a tent collapsed at a church in Manita, Virginia during a church celebration last night.
13: The folks that observed it that were on scene indicated that when the high winds came through very quickly, the tent just catastrophically failed.
12: Bedford County Acting Fire and Rescue Chief Abby Johnston. The U.S. beat Paraguay 4-1 at L.A. Stadium last night in their opening match of the 2026 FIFA World Cup. The U.S. taking the lead just 7 minutes in.
14: Olisic running in now. In for Tyler Adams. Great first touch. Still Adams. Batting in tight angle. It's in! Flo Balogun celebrates. The flag is staying down. It's 2-0 for the United States.
12: That's Fox Sports' John Strong. 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
15: Sunny today, a little warm. We're headed up to the mid-80s. Tonight, mostly clear. The overnight low, 63. Warmer on Sunday. Got to keep an eye on the record, but we've got rain moving in, a cold front. Showers become likely later. We could hear thunder getting up to 87 for the high. Showers and storms ahead for Sunday night. I'm Jeff Eno at the Weather Channel on WIVX 950 AM and 92.3 FM.
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0: What do you think? Phone calls?
2: Sure.
0: First up, we have Tanya in beautiful Casper, Wyoming. Welcome to the show, Tanya.
3: Hi.
0: So, Hi. So all I see is deep fake prank. What do you think that means, Andrew?
2: I think there was a deep fake prank involved. Now, the question, though, is was Tanya doing the pranking or did she get pranked?
0: That's the pranky. What do you think?
2: Yeah. Were you the pranker or the pranky?
3: I am the pranker.
0: Ooh, well, tell us. Tell us.
3: What I want to do. See, my sister, I have a twin sister, and we're always going back and forth, giving each other a hard time, right? So I have told her to listen to your show. And she just forgets. She's got problems with seizures, so her memory is just crap, you know? So...
0: Say it like it is, Tanya.
2: Don't candy-coat.
3: She actually called me this morning and said, because we were talking about King's Landing. She was telling me about the thing with Walmart and how they're adjusting the prices based on your income and what they know about you. So I don't know about Walmart, if they're doing it, but whatever. She said, now, see, if you'd been listening to Kim, you would have heard about that 6 months ago.
0: Yeah. You know what we should do, Tanya, is that we should prank her. I should call her.
3: Exactly.
0: And I should say, yeah. Hey, listen, it's Kim Komando. What is your problem?
2: That's not a prank.
3: That would be awesome.
2: You actually we should actually prank her by calling her and saying that you're an executive from Walmart and you reviewed her last month's receipts and proactively we're going to raise and charge her card for the dynamic pricing.
0: You know what? That's even better.
3: That would be awesome.
0: I think we should do that.
2: Yeah, we can record the whole thing and everything.
0: Yeah.
2: And she would fall for it. And you could easily say, you know, the whole prank of it is, well, we announced this. It's been all over the news. You should know this.
0: What's your problem?
2: And we're going to charge your card tonight for $612 because of dynamic pricing.
0: thanks for being a Walmart shopper. So let's just answer. I mean, if you wanted to prank somebody,
2: right?
0: Which app would you use?
2: See, for turning into the animated picture is easy. That's ChatGPT.
0: Well, ChatGPT, the images are by far better than any other chatbot right now.
2: Right, that's from the update like 3-4 weeks ago.
0: Yeah,
2: it's gotten a lot better. But turning the image into an animation, I am trying to think which source I would trust the most. Because but the problem with Midjourney is that once you add the image, you have to make sure that that prompt is very detailed.
0: Yeah, it gets frustrating. You know, maybe this is going to sound really horrible. Bing.
2: Bing?
0: Yes. Have you ever used Bing Image Creator?
2: No. Has anyone used Bing?
0: If you want animations, it does a darn good thing at that.
2: Okay, because what I was going to say with Midjourney is it works good, but you almost have to use ChatGPT
0: to write the prompt. Yes.
2: And it's going to be 5 or 6 paragraphs long. Otherwise, Midjourney just goes off on its own and it takes its own creative license and you never get back what you're hoping. But no. I've never used, I'm encouraged about Bing.
0: Well, that's if you want an animated character.
2: Okay.
0: Because, I mean, you would say, you know, give me a Pixar-like character.
2: Right.
0: And I used to do that in the newsletter to kind of break things up. But then I realized I'm using Bing.
2: You were embarrassed?
0: I was. Who uses Bing? I mean, they have to pay you to use Bing.
2: I honestly, if you'd have made a bet with me, I would have thought Bing was out of business.
0: I'll make that a trivia question.
2: I would have thought it would bonged.
0: Bing bonged.
2: Who uses Bing? My dad was the only person I knew who used Bing because they had a daily contest or something.
0: Oh, yeah.
2: Where every single day that you used it, you got points.
0: Yes, that's what it is.
2: That you can turn it in for, I don't know. But okay, I'll try Bing.
0: My standing joke is they always should have called it Bang.
2: Yeah.
0: So this way, you know, I banged.
2: Yeah. Did you Bing that for me?
0: No.
2: Or did you bang that for me?
0: No. Or you could say, like, you know, I banged Emma Watson.
2: Right. Okay. All night.
0: banged.
2: Over and over and over again.
0: So if you're listening in Seattle and you work for Microsoft, there's a little marketing tip for you.
2: Maybe it'll help.
0: Jim in Huntsville, Alabama, welcome aboard. Hi there, Jim.
4: Hello, Kim. Thanks so much for taking my call. My issue actually started a couple of years ago, but it escalated in March. I had hundreds of songs and playlists and iTunes. Many, they were tied pretty deeply to personal milestones like weddings, to my wife, and because I come from a long line of Irish Catholics, a funeral is a party, so I had funeral playlists. Most of the songs were personal collection, vinyl CDs and things like that. Then Apple transitioned from iTunes to Apple Music. The music disappeared from iTunes, but it was still on my iPhone, so I thought, well, that's fine. That's good enough for me. So I thought it was manageable. Then I bought a new iPhone at the Apple store. They backed up my phone. Before they backed it up, they said everything would be restored. Well, the music disappeared. So it was just, this is several decades worth of music. So to my knowledge, they never informed anybody that music that you put on there yourself would not be transitioned. So here we are, three senior techs later, and instructions, believe it or not, that they sent me referenced iPods.
0: Oh, no. Oh, my gosh. Really?
2: But you still have the phone that has all the music and the playlists on it, right?
4: Well, here's the thing.

0: Well, some were downloaded, but the majority, because I have a huge collection of music, I uploaded myself into iTunes. And
1: which
0: you
1: should
0: can
1: be,
0: do that for years.
1: Which should be DRM free.
0: Now we have you know, several hundred songs sitting in Apple Music that I want to export out, because it'd take me, I couldn't even count the number of months it'd take me to recreate all that. And a lot of those things I don't have anymore. Okay, the side note is this. You know, I read that Tim Cook reads all of his emails when he has time. So I sent him an email. Sure enough, he sent the email, I guess, or executive relations then picked it up. And they did call me, and then they referred me to a senior tech who referred me to another senior tech to another senior tech. It turns out, when you talk to Apple, there's no answer to this question. There's no way you can do it. Huh. Well, I don't believe that.
1: There's got to be some way you can do that.
2: Yeah, I mean, he talked to three Apple techs. They couldn't do it. Go ahead, Kim. Solve the problem.
1: No pressure. I think what I would do is try to get all the music out. And there is a program. I've never used it. Sound IIZ.
0: Okay.
1: It's worth a shot. And see if that'll work. And then I would set up a YouTube Music account where you can have 100,000 songs for free that you upload. And then you can make your own playlists and then just keep it all on YouTube.
2: And I actually use YouTube Music, and it's easy to download it once you have it uploaded in there.
1: Now, there is something you might want to try. This is really far-fetched, and I don't know if it'll work. But if you go to privacy.apple.com, there's a form there where you can say, hi, I want a copy of all my data that you have about me.
0: Ah.
1: Now, I don't know if your music's going to be included on, but it's worth a shot. It doesn't cost you anything.
0: I think so, too. A little bit of time, and that's it.
1: Privacy.apple.com. Jim, if it does work, what we just talked about, I need you to call me back.
2: Yeah. Okay. Give us an update.
1: We do need an update. 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So I'd like to do an AI tool of the week. This is something that maybe you might find useful and maybe you might want to use time and time again. And so this week, have you heard about Goblin?
2: No.
1: Okay. Goblin takes your to-do list and then breaks it down. So if you said on Saturday, clean the garage.
2: Right.
1: And you're like, that looks like a big task.
2: Sure. I'm going to need Saturday, Sunday, and parts of the next three Tuesdays.
1: Okay. What you can do is with Goblin, say, I want to clean the garage. And then it will break it out into individual steps. So you can do like little
2: based
1: things.
2: On a picture?
1: Yes.
2: Okay. So,
1: and then also what you input, like, you know, I can get rid of the four tires in the corner.
2: Those are valuable. I don't know if you should.
1: Okay. Or what's the worst thing you have in your garage right now?
2: The worst thing? We have a couch that was a very expensive couch that the dogs chewed. So I can't throw it away because it was expensive, but I can't keep it in the house because the dogs chewed it. So it's standing upright where a car should be parked.
1: Okay. Well, that's helpful.
2: No. It's in the way, and Lisa's very mad about it.
1: It gives, well, tell her she took six bags to California. Okay. It actually will give you time estimates. It helps you with your email. Anyway, if you are finding yourself like with a messy to-do list, you'll find the link over at commando.com.
2: I'm going to try this one.
1: All right, still to come, we have more of your phone calls here on the Kim Komando Show. Here's an online scam built for anyone desperately chasing their first big break in show business. For them, it's absolutely irresistible. I'm Kim Komando for NetSuite. AI.

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0: 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All right, back to the phones. We go with Jennifer in Cedar Falls, Iowa. Hi there, Jennifer. Welcome.
4: Hi there, Kim. Thank you for taking my call and sharing all your wisdom over these years.
0: Oh, my pleasure. So how can I help you out?
4: Well, I have a question on using AI correctly and helpfully. I was diagnosed with cancer a year ago, and after all my treatment, it has come back.
0: Oh.
4: And so I'm being treated, or I'm going to start another treatment, but I guess it's hard to advocate for yourself because I know there's tons of stuff out in the world. I was wondering how to use AI to put in like specifics and see if there are trials or other treatments around the country that maybe I should call some other hospital about. I'm being treated at very good hospitals,
0: okay.
4: But just wondered about that. And how to use the AI, how to specifically use it.
0: Well, you know, first of all, I'm sorry that you're going through this because it's a very difficult journey, to say the least. You know, I haven't experienced it personally, but I was my mother's caregiver while she was diagnosed with pancreatic cancer. And it was tough. It was really, really hard. They gave her 3 months to live. She lived almost five years. So a lot of it has to do with treatment. And she did participate in clinical trials, as you mentioned.
4: Mm-hmm.
0: What I would do is I would sit down and, of course, remove any type of medical ID number, your maybe even the last four digits of your social, whatever personally identifiable information that you may have. And then I would open up, I'm going to go a little on this on the fringe here, too, just to let you know. Mm-hmm. I'd open up three windows, and I'd have ChatGPT running, Gemini, and Claude, and Perplexity, all four at the same time. And I'd give them the same prompt. And I'm going to email you what the prompt is, Jennifer, so you don't have to write anything down. But basically, the prompt will be, this is what I have. This is what I've been diagnosed with. This is what I've tried. What other treatments should I be looking at, and what clinical trials do you know about that I should be exploring? And give me five questions that I should ask my oncologist today, okay? And then see what ChatGPT says, and then I would put what ChatGPT says into Gemini and say, this is what ChatGPT says, what do you think? And then go down the line and go back and forth with these four different AI bots, because you'll get different answers until you narrow it down to what you think might be a decent answer and some different options for you. And then I would fire up a laptop that I'll never use again. I have one. It's a little Chromebook I spent $150 for. That's not tied to anything. And I would go to China. I'd use DeepSeek. And DeepSeek, in some ways, is superior when it comes to things like this than what we have in the United States. And then see what DeepSeek says. And then start putting it all into one master Google Doc so that this way it makes sense to you.
4: Okay, wow, okay.
5: Wouldn't this also be an opportunity to use an agent, especially when it comes to
0: getting new information?
5: Yeah, going out there and looking for trials and stuff like that.
0: That's a really good point. You set up a project.
5: Yeah.
0: And so you would, I would probably do the project under Claude. And the project would be cancer, and then describe in the description, put what we talked about, you know, what you have and things like that, the type of cancer, the therapies that may be available. And then what you can do is say every morning, run my brief. And then every morning it would run a brief and it would give you the latest about your particular cancer and therapies.
4: Great.
0: So then it would go out and do all this. And you're right. When it comes to having cancer, especially you, or really any disease, is that, you know, you have to have an advocate. And if you don't have an advocate, you have to be your own advocate, which is so hard. Mm-hmm. I would also record every conversation with the doctor. Of course, you know, I would, you know, you have to ask permission. Nobody's going to say no. And then I would put that transcript or directly into that under that project. So it has, it's a working knowledge. It's a working, it's your partner in this. It's your advocate. Mm-hmm. And so, cause he or she may have said something that you may have missed because your emotions are at a different place right now.
4: Right, right.
0: Jennifer, thank you for your call. And if there's anything that I can help you with afterwards, I'm going to email you the list of things that we talked about, but I'm always here for you. Hey, still to come, we're going to talk about taking the tech out of tipping here on the Kim Komando Show. Imagine printing out your entire internet browsing history, every place that you've been, every search that you made, and then signing your name to it, and then hanging it right on your front door for everyone to see. Sounds crazy, right? But let me tell you something. 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
1: Mm-hmm.
0: And and of course, the gal who owns the store is like, his shop is like standing right in front of you.
1: Sure.
0: And the
1: no
0: tip,
1: pressure.
0: The tip is 25%, 30%, or 50%.
1: 50%?
0: 50%.
1: Get out of town.
0: And so, I mentioned that here on the show, and people were like, well, what do you do at that point? Well, what I do is I hit the button that says custom.
1: Yep.
0: Okay. And I go for 20%. So if that ever happens to you, just hit the custom button and you can type in your own tip that you want. 50% on a manicure.
1: It's ridiculous.
0: It is.
1: Highway robbery.
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5: No deal. I'm Daria Albinger. Fox News, the war in Iran continues as the U.S. waits on a peace deal with Tehran. Fox's Rich Edson says the sticking point appears to be Iran's nuclear program.
6: American and Iranian officials say they've made significant progress in negotiations on a ceasefire agreement. Senior administration official says the two sides are about 80 to 85% of the way there. Iranian Foreign Minister Abbas Araghchi writes a deal, quote, has never been closer. Pending its finalization, the media should refrain from entering speculation about its content. Specifics are unclear, though a senior administration official suggested an initial phase would extend the ceasefire for 60 days when Iran would reopen the Strait of Hormuz, agree to dismantle its nuclear material and ship it out of the country, and end its support for terrorist groups across the region. If Iran hits certain performance metrics, then it could receive access to billions in frozen assets.
5: Vice President Vance says Iran must first meet its obligations before seeing any economic benefits. Congress left on a week-long break without extending a key intelligence tool. Fox's Chad Pergram is in Washington.
7: Legal authority for the government's foremost intelligence-gathering weapon to foil terrorism, FISA Section 702, expires. There's worry about unprecedented vulnerabilities this summer. A bipartisan coalition tanked an emergency FISA extension in Congress. FISA siphons the calls, email, and texts of foreign intelligence targets. But a court ruling says the government can still track suspect communications despite a lapse in the law. However, it's unclear if telecommunications companies will provide digital breadcrumbs to the government lacking a congressional safeguard. Croner, the FISA expert, says people shouldn't worry now.
5: But intelligence officials say they are worried about tracking because they say FISA goes with all of the existing data. 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
5: Another attempt by Tyler Robinson's attorneys to delay his next hearing has been denied. Robinson is charged in the murder of Charlie Kirk. Fox's Claudia Cowan with more from Provo, Utah.
11: Charlie Kirk's accused assassin, Tyler Robinson, lost his latest bid to postpone his preliminary hearing. His lawyers wanted to hit pause while they appealed the judge's ruling allowing cameras in the courtroom to the Utah Supreme Court. The defense also asked the judge to sanction the prosecution for talking to reporters. Prosecutor Christopher Ballard said he had to set the record straight.
12: We were concerned about the media stories that were saying, first of all, that the bullet, in fact, did not match, and that therefore we had no case. that we had brought a groundless prosecution. That was our concern.
11: The judge says he'll issue his ruling on June 22nd, with the preliminary hearing set to begin July 6th. In Provo, Utah, Claudia Cowan, Fox News.
5: A Ukrainian drone attack killed one person and injured three in Russia's southern Krasnodar region, part of Kyiv's campaign of strikes on military and energy targets deep inside Russia. Russian news outlets reporting that a Black Sea export terminal transported terminal-during crude oil was heavily set on fire. Petroleum products and liquefied gas in the village of Volna was also damaged, we're told. The U.S. men's soccer team won the first World Cup match played on U.S. soil since 1994, beating Paraguay 4-1 at L.A. Stadium last night after taking the lead early in the first half. Stars and Stripes expanded their lead.
13: Olisic running in now. In for Tyler Adams. Great first touch. Still out.
5: We'll meet Australia next Friday in Seattle. I'm Daria Albinger. This is Fox News.
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0: Today, a little warm. We're headed up to the mid-80s. Tonight, mostly clear. The overnight low, 63. Warmer on Sunday. Got to keep an eye on the record, but we've got rain moving in, a cold front. Showers become likely later. We could hear thunder getting up to 87 for the high. Showers and storms ahead for Sunday night. I'm Jeff Eno at the Weather Channel on WIVX 950 AM and 92.3 FM.
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3: AI could do my job.
4: Yep.
3: What do you mean?
4: Not well, but you know, there's all those audio AI audios. You're trying to deep fake your own voice so you don't have to do half of your work. I want AI to do your job.
3: I wish I could. But I can't.
4: But at some point, it will get there where it can take your job.
3: Do you think it'll tell better jokes?
4: Oh, has to. There's no other direction to go than better.
3: That's not true. See, I think there are certain things that, well, what we're having trouble with AI right now is like the tone and the inflection.
4: Yeah, it doesn't sound like a person.
3: No.
4: It sounds like an AI trying to sound like a person.
3: But, you know, there's a recent study with Gen Zers in Columbia University that they would rather listen to no podcast than an AI podcast.
4: I agree. I absolutely agree. And there's, what's the Notebook?
3: Notebook LM?
4: Yes. And you praise it because it is cool technology. But if you played me a podcast and you tried to sell it as real, I could tell you in a nanosecond that it was AI.
3: How many podcasts do you think there are?
4: In the world?
3: Yes.
4: I don't know, 400,000 or 500,000?
3: Is that your final answer?
4: No, I just wanted you to come over the top with the real number and make my answer sound outlandish.
3: No. Come on. What do you think the real number is?
4: 4.5 million.
3: 4.5 million?
4: Yeah.
3: I'll tell you the right answer in a second.
4: All right.
3: Because first we have to thank WebRoot for helping to make this show possible. 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All right, you were close. The number's actually a little bit higher.
4: Okay.
3: 4.7 million.
4: I was really close.
3: You're very close.
4: I heard that on the Kim Komando show.
3: Yes, which translates, if you do the math, one podcast for every 1,700 people on Earth.
4: Okay.
3: And the 400,000 that you mentioned, that is the number of podcasts that actually get updated.
4: Okay.
3: So, but we digress.
4: Right, because that number counts like Uncle Mitch talking movies where we recorded one 15-minute episode 10 months ago and it's just sitting up there.
3: Do you know one of the highest performing podcasts is about how to raise chameleons?
4: Really?
3: Yes. I was talking to somebody about podcasts. They're like, oh, I'm like, no.
4: How do you have new information every single week on how to raise a chameleon?
3: I don't know how they get more numbers than we do. That's what I'm wondering.
4: Son of a biscuit.
3: All right. But we talked a little bit about AI and replacing us. And I think it might one day, hopefully not too soon. But the gentleman joining us right now, you know, you see him in the studio.
4: Yeah, I know. We're pretending that he's not here, but he's been here the whole time.
3: He has. He just doesn't teach about the future. He runs it. We're talking about Arizona State University professor, director of the School of Computing and Augmented Intelligence.
4: That sounds important.
3: He's smarter than you.
4: Oh, well, yeah. So is that coffee table.
3: It's a fancy way of saying he knows exactly what's happening in AI and where it's taking all of us. Please welcome Dr. Ross Majeski. Hello, Dr. Majeski.
5: Hello. Thanks so much for having me.
3: I'd like to be a doctor.
4: Yeah, you can.
3: Can I?
4: Yeah, nobody's going to. Go ask ChatGPT to get you a degree.
3: So we're going to do things a little bit differently. We're not going to have a whole bunch of stories. We're just going to take a lot of phone calls because last time you were on, let me tell you, it was a hit. People were like, how do I sign up for ASU? What's going on? And how can I talk to Dr. Majeski again? And, you know, what if I have this career and that career?
4: But that translates to people are worried about their jobs being taken away by AI.
3: So we're going to take a ton of phone calls. And let's just start there. If somebody who's watching right now on YouTube or listening via the radio or podcast, how scared should they be about AI taking their job?
5: That's a great question. And right now we're seeing a big range of spectrum and shifts here. And the reality is, like you guys just talked about for replacing Kim, it's a long way off still. People can still identify when there's problems. But what I think, you know, part of the reason ASU named their school, the School of Computing and Augmented Intelligence, is really thinking about how these tools can augment and help your job and using these to then free up cycles where you can do more important things. So if I don't have to fill out all these columns in a spreadsheet and AI can help me with that, what else can I be doing with that time to make myself more valuable and make sure that I'm showing worth in my job as it is currently? So AI is a long way from replacing us, but to become a very helpful friend. And if you're doing a below average job on some things, maybe AI is already good enough for below average.
3: Yeah, and see, and that's one side of it. But here's the other side. And maybe it's because let's just say, I think I have a little ADHD.
4: No. Okay. Stop.
3: Is that I have found using AI that I'm not only more productive, but I'm productive in areas that I never thought I would be productive in. And I'm almost like a kid in a candy store. Like, what if I can do this? And what if I can do that? And what if we do a documentary? And what if we do 5 minutes? I mean, it's really phenomenal.
5: I think that's the really cool thing right now. A lot of these skills that people needed to get in advanced degrees now have been a little bit democratized. So you went to school for computer information systems, right? And learned how to program. And now ChatGPT, Claude can help you write these programs. It may not be perfect, but you can now sort of conceptualize your idea, talk to these things, have it help you build this. Your previous caller talked about doing a prank where they wanted to animate stuff. I'm not an animator. I can't draw to save my life. But now I can go to these tools and really have a lot of help.
3: Yeah, I mean, yeah, my brain just does not work that way. But now I can go on to ChatGPT and create these magnificent images for the newsletter every single day that, just 3 or 4 years ago, we would have had a person here dedicated just to do graphics. And now that doesn't mean that we don't hire outside. Like if you look at, full disclosure, splashofai.com, and if you look at that logo, it's pretty lame.
4: Okay.
3: I mean, it's not good. It's not like a professional logo designer.
4: Was that created by AI?
3: And me.
4: Okay.
3: Okay. But mostly AI. And so now I'm working with a designer to actually come up with what a logo should look like.
4: Now, before we get too far away from the job market, I actually told you before the hour I had a question for you. Because I read that they're predicting in the next 7 years, which seems like a short amount of time.
3: Yes.
4: 30% of the planet's jobs will be, and they used replaced, not augmented or assisted by.
3: They use the word replaced?
4: Replaced by artificial intelligence. 30%. How close to accurate do you think that prediction is?
5: I think that's still really up for debate. We've been seeing the pendulum swing quite a bit back and forth. So just a few months ago, it was like, oh, Claude's going to replace every software engineer, software developer. And then you see things like, oh, Claude just deleted my entire database, or right. We have a security breach, or we have other issues. Again, very helpful tools, but trying to figure out where this is going to land. Every time there's been a new technology introduced in the world, we've had these sorts of things where people say, well, it's going to replace everybody. And the reality is it replaces things, new jobs become available, we learn more things. It's a little bit of a scary time right now. So I understand why your listeners are stressed out. You know, you are hearing this in the news every day. You're seeing mass layoffs in different sectors, and trying to figure out how to navigate this situation is really tricky. The same as educators, true, too. We're trying to think about, well, how do we modify our degree? How do we update this? So we're making sure that we're relevant, making sure that students are getting trained the right way. It's a complicated time.
4: So again, you don't know if that number is accurate, or it's just a shot in the dark. Is it wishful thinking, too, was my thought. Do they want to eliminate 30% of the jobs?
5: I mean, it may be wishful thinking. Of course, we have to have a big story to tell for all these new IPOs coming out, right?
4: Right.
3: And the data centers and everything else along the way. I mean, when you were talking about that, I was thinking of like the movie WALL-E.
4: Yeah.
3: just sitting around. And
4: that's the prediction, right? If 30% of people in the next 7 years lost their jobs, the world would look totally different.
3: Well, are there certain skills that will help you thrive?
5: We regularly convene our industrial advisory board made up of companies all across the metro area as well as the world. And the big skills that companies keep telling me are critical thinking, systems thinking. So how do I tackle a problem? How do I be able to think about, break down these problems into smaller pieces and work on those? And that sort of systems level thinking becomes really critical when you're working with AI too, and thinking about how do you prompt this? How do you say, how do I go from A to B to C and work with these assistants? And really, it's interesting right now thinking about when you graduate, if you're sometime from computer science, thinking about that, if you're a programmer, now you become a manager because you have a management team of these AI agents that you're working on. So it's a different set of skills that are interesting to think about, and how things you learned in the business school might tie more closely to things in engineering now, and figuring out what that degree path of the future looks like is really...
3: Whereas before it was like, oh no.
5: Exactly.
3: You yeah. stay on your side of the building, okay? Because we're over here. How about we get started with some phone calls? What do you think? All right. How about Olivia in New York City? Hi there, Olivia.
6: Hey, Kim. Thank you so much for having me on the show.
3: You betcha. So tell us about you and what your question is for Dr. Ross Majeski here.
6: Yeah, I just graduated college last year in 2025. I was studying international relations, but realized that the job market was really difficult and ended up pivoting into event production. And I was just wondering if you had advice for current recent grads, what would you suggest? What's that fine line between leaning into AI tools and becoming too dependent on them?
5: Oh, that's such a fascinating question.
3: That's a great question, Olivia. Yeah.
5: And there's been a couple different research studies with MIT and Anthropic putting out papers about too heavy reliance on AI winds up reducing your core competency skills. So we've seen that with studies in programming as well. And so I think here you want to think about, okay, what job do I really want? What parts of that job can I push off to the AI? Because this is the thing taking a bunch of time, but it's not really helping me do my job better. So if it's event planning, maybe it's some of the simple tasks of, I shouldn't say simple, some of the more tedious tasks of let me identify all these vendors and things, to then being able to spend more time on the core planning things that people will be excited about. And I think that's really where you can think about for any job, what are the tedious things I might want to push off so I can spend more of my brain power on the exciting things that are going to make people excited about my product.
3: I do find this with myself. I don't know if you feel this with Olivia too, is that as I use AI, I look at an email and go, oh, I don't need to answer that. I'll let AI do it. And I'm like, oh, wait, it would just take me like 2 seconds to answer that. You know, but
6: definitely.
3: Yeah. So it's finding that fine line, isn't it?
5: Absolutely. And there's fascinating research on trust calibration. How much do we trust this model? Do we over rely, under rely, and all sorts of research on that topic too.
3: So what do you see the biggest change for you, Olivia, as you graduate and enter this market with AI versus when you first started your education?
6: I think it's only gotten more challenging to land a job. I have a lot of friends who are still looking for jobs, and I think AI is definitely impacting that job market. Instead of in the past, companies hiring maybe 3 or 4 people to do one job, they're only hiring one person. And so it's really hard for entry-level people right now.
3: It is.
4: Would your salary expectation change when it comes to AI? Like when you started and you switched to the event planning, did you say, well, this job's going to pay X amount of dollars, but when you hit the real world, you realize that it's a huge percentage less?
6: I think I couldn't be picky.
4: Okay.
6: To be honest, I think that's one piece of advice that I've been hearing, is that even if it's not something you're interested in, and I feel very grateful that I love my job now and actually I'm grateful that it kind of worked out for me and that I get to work in event production. But I think it's just so difficult. Everyone just wants to get their foot in the door, even if it's not something that they studied.
3: Yeah, which is, necessity, right? Mm-hmm. It's the mother of invention. Yeah. And, it may not be exactly what you want, but here you have, a young woman and struggling to find a job, which a lot of people are.
5: And I can speak to that again on the industry side. Many of our industrial partners have come back and said, well, we really want people to be trained up, not at the entry level, but the next level. But this is always really tricky. How do you get experiences by
3: how do you get to the next level?
5: Doing things? So there's a lot of tension here where people say, well, AI can do some of the entry level things. But I think, again, we're going to see this pendulum swing back. It doesn't help our recent graduates, but at some point your talent pipeline is not there because you said, well, you know, we only care about the experienced people. How do you get experience?
3: You have to do it.
5: Yeah.
3: All right. So if you're sitting there and you're wondering how AI is going to impact your career and your livelihood, you do not want to go away because we have so many phone calls and more tips, tricks, and secrets coming up. You don't want to miss. All right, be honest. You are reusing your passwords more than you should. Maybe you change one letter, add an exclamation point, or swap a number and think, hey, that's good enough. The problem? 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
3: Okay, if you're just tuning in, such a treat. We have Dr. Ross here from ASU, and we're talking about AI, how to get a job, how to not lose your job, how to not become irrelevant. And we're taking your phone calls with Dr. Mark in Detroit, Michigan. Hello there, doctor. Welcome. So what kind of doctor are you?
11: I'm a family physician.
3: And how long have you been doing it? And what's your question for Dr. Ross here?
11: So I've been a family physician for over 35 years. And my question for Dr. Majewski is that with my expertise, how would I market myself or approach AI companies to fill what I suspect is a need where they need physician input? I just really don't know where to start.
5: That's a really fascinating question. And I think there's a lot of opportunity for medical doctors in the AI field. Now, how to approach them? I think the obvious answer is you have 30 years of experience and can start thinking about how could I leverage this technology to help me do my job faster? I'm sure in modern days, perhaps you have less and less time to spend with patients. So again, thinking about what would that ideal tool for a physician to look like be, and having somebody like you help co-design that would be really, really powerful. I suspect that many of these companies already have teams that are working with large-scale clinics. The Mayo Clinic, for example, has a large team here in the Valley thinking about what do they do with their data? How do they operationalize this? There's been a lot of advancements in imaging technology for how does AI look at a brain scan and identify indicators of early onset Alzheimer's, dementia, and those sorts of things. The same with cancer sorts of things. So I think already you're very well positioned with 30 years of experience. And it's probably just thinking about, well, how do I reach out to these companies? How do I connect with maybe local hospitals that are larger scale that have these connections all already to think about getting them to say, hey, I want to get involved in this. I want to be a partner.
3: Yeah. And there's also organizations that will hire you, Dr. Mark. A friend of mine, I spoke about him here on the show, triple type A personality, graduated from med school, USC with a 4.4, and is sitting around and can't really, he's waiting for the residency programs to come in. And so he got hired by a company called Mercor, M-E-R-C-O-R, and where he just evaluates answers to medical questions. And they're paying him $85 an hour.
4: Wow.
3: For him to sit there and do that. There's also Scale AI and Handshake that you might want to check out. Dataannotation.tech is another place where they're looking for people that have certain skill sets. Not like you, Andrew.
4: No, I know.
3: We're talking about high level people.
4: I'm daydreaming over here. Don't worry.
3: I thought you were writing, going to write something down. I was like, forget about that. But what's interesting about Fareem, he's the guy who I was telling you about, is going to medical school, is that he was doing it so much that the AI program came to him and said, you need to go outside.
4: Go touch grass.
3: Yes. And then come back and you can start working some work, because he was doing it literally 18 hours a day sitting. So you do have, there are opportunities for people who have higher end degrees, like you mentioned, to approach the organizations that may be around them. If you're banking, mergers and acquisitions, VC people, engineers or whatever it may be, is that there are these higher end careers that you can also, that they are looking for expertise, because, AI may have sucked in every bit of knowledge, but that's still lacking what you use, the word critical thinking. And we see that here in the workplace, that somebody will send something that's obviously generated by AI, but it has nothing to do with the program that we're working on. And you're like, try again. not really. If you're still looking for that perfect Father's Day gift, look no further. 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
20: Fox News. I'm Paul Stevens. Looks like we may be getting closer to a peace deal between the U.S. and Iran. Both sides saying different things, though.
21: Iranian media says billions in sanctions relief would be available up front at the signing. The Trump administration says not so fast. Vice President J.D. Vance says Iran will not be receiving any cash up front or sanctions relief for signing the Memorandum of Understanding.
20: Fox's Lucas Tomlinson at the White House. A kid's lemonade stand in Boston robbed. The hunt is on for the suspects.
22: Cops say two children were engaged in the time-honored American tradition of setting up a table and selling lemonade when a pair of suspects robbed their sales, reported to be about $50. Authorities say the suspects are themselves young, about 14 and 11 years old.
20: And that is Fox's Eric Sean with that update. 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
0: Sunny today, a little warm. We're headed up to the mid-80s. Tonight, mostly clear. The overnight low, 63. Warmer on Sunday. Got to keep an eye on the record, but we've got rain moving in, a cold front. Showers become likely later. We could hear thunder, getting up to 87 for the high. Showers and storms ahead for Sunday night. I'm Jeff Eno at the Weather Channel on WIBX 950 AM and 92.3 FM.
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1: 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Roger in Phoenix, Arizona. Welcome aboard, Roger.
2: Yes, Kim. Thank you very much for taking my call. I just wanted to indicate a couple of things. First of all, I love your sense of humor. The short jokes, they're great.
3: You're already on the air, Roger. You don't have to suck up.
2: I've heard that it gets me somewhere. But anyway, I love to use your current, and I pass that along also. But my question is, I'm looking for something to do in the future, and I'm just wondering what is available in the AI realm in terms of education on a remote basis and then possibly remote jobs.
4: So many universities, Arizona State University included, has micro certificates trying to help people upskill and learn about artificial intelligence. And then there's a lot of different jobs that are now work from home, remote jobs. And I think actually the data labeling, data training things have been coming up over and over again are pretty low hanging fruit where you wouldn't necessarily need to do the upskilling with the micro certificate, but you may be able to use your knowledge and expertise from your past jobs in some space there.
2: Okay, so the micro certificate would be the first step then, and that's through ASU.
4: Yeah. That could be one option, yeah. It just depends on...
1: How long is it and how much does it cost? Because it's really reasonable.
4: Yes, and I do not remember off the top of my head now.
1: I want to say it's $600 or something like that.
3: Oh, it's nothing.
1: Yeah. No, okay. It's to the point where I was thinking about over dinner, I'm like... to Barry and Ian, I'm like, I'm going to go to ASU and get a certificate in AI. And it's only like 5 or 6 weeks. And both my son and husband looked at me like, and when are you going to do that?
3: Right.
1: but it is a start and it's a good place, especially because, you know, you're right here in Phoenix. But if you're not in Phoenix and ASU is not around, I'm sure there's a university near you. So ASU graduations, you have a lot of, who was the big commencement speaker this year?
4: Of course, Harrison Ford.
3: Oh my gosh, wow, Indiana Jones himself.
4: That's right.
1: And what was his big message?
4: He's big into sustainability. So ASU had the first school of sustainability in the country, and that was his big messaging on environmental issues, sustainability.
1: Wow. So, okay.
3: Was he high when he gave the speech? You know what? Don't answer that. Never mind. Don't answer it.
1: Well, the reason why I bring up commencement speakers is that we have Jacob in Nashville, Tennessee, joining us. Hello there, Jacob. And I understand that at your graduation that you booed the commencement speaker.
5: To a point, I wasn't the one walking the line that day, but I was in the crowd. MTSU's, my university, had three different commencement ceremonies. But I was there the day of the booing.
1: And so what was the big message that got everybody so upset?
5: So Scott Perchetta, who is a businessman out of Nashville, he owns the record company that Taylor Swift was a part of for years. He got up on the stage and in front of about 2,000 students said that AI should be ready to use AI, which then started the booing. He was in front of music producing students, journalism. Yeah, so the big heavy hitters where artificial intelligence is starting to take hold.
3: The creative people.
1: Yeah.
3: That's the last thing creative people want to hear is artificial intelligence.
1: That's right.
5: Right.
1: I mean, and here you are in Nashville.
3: Right.
1: You know.
3: Everywhere you look, you throw a piece of paper, you're going to hit a country music star.
5: Right.
1: And so how did that make you feel hearing that?
5: It was very disgruntled, honestly, being told for years when AI first rolled out, I was at a community college. When it started hitting, like everybody started using it, we were told, don't use it. If you use it, we're going to automatically fail you. It doesn't matter if you're using it for me, I use Grammarly. It flagged it and my professor failed me for a paper because I used an offshoot of artificial intelligence. Fast forward 3 years, and we have a top dog in the industry of music production looking at all of us saying, oh, that thing we told you don't ever touch.
1: Now you do.
5: Now we want you to use it. Use it for everyday things.
1: So do you have a sense, do you feel like your degree is worthless now and you racked up a whole bunch of debt?
5: Worthless, no. Diluted, yes. It very much feels not as powerful as it once did, as like my mother or father when they went through school, where their degrees were, you have a degree, you're guaranteed a job the second you walk across that stage or before you walk that stage. For now, I have 2 degrees going on for my 3rd degree, and I'm on the struggle bus to find stuff, to find jobs.
1: Find a job. Yeah. And so what do you say to that?
4: I think that's really hard right now. And I think many of these speakers across the country have been a little bit tone deaf in the struggles that people are having. We saw this even at our neighbors at U of A made the news here in Phoenix about people booing at the graduation speaker talking about AI. And the reality is people don't want to hear that, hey, AI is going to take your job. We need to be figuring out how can we help people, support people in having these sorts of things be able to augment their degree and help them. And so having this feedback of, oh, well, you can't use this, to now 3 years later, oh, you can use this. Universities also need to get their messaging in order on technology we can use and how to help students. And it's unfortunately just a really tough time out there right now. So I think we are seeing this little bit of a zeitgeist against this pushback with AI, not only with data centers and sustainability, but is this going to take my job? You mentioned 30% of the population, you know, is the number of people are throwing out there. That many people lose their job. Think about the sort of social impacts. Too.
3: Oh, absolutely. And you know, what's funny is that the writers were on strike a couple of years ago. And when they were negotiating their contract, they were going back and forth on how artificial intelligence could be involved in the industry. But what's wrong with us just saying when it comes to the creative industry? Zero. We don't include it. Is it money? Is it the fact that they don't feel they'll be left behind with the technology?
1: Okay. Hold that, because look at our next caller, Ruth in Los Angeles.
3: Oh, Ruth, you're stealing my thunder. Go ahead. Fine.
1: No. So, Ruth, welcome.
6: Thank you.
1: So what is going on in Hollywood with AI jobs?
6: Well, there

0: unfortunately, corporate America is what runs most of our arts, and they're not going to say no to it.
1: So Ruth, what do you do?
2: Well, what I have done is I've worked on probably about 21 different projects, like doing different video annotation, data annotation. One of the projects I recently did was creating like a really, really difficult problem for the AI to solve. So we would ask it to do something like, in my area, it would be screenwriting or journalism or something like that. One of the projects I actually had was to create a kind of fake production and to like give it all the problems of a real production. We throw all of these problems at the machine and we try and get it to solve them like a real life problem. And what we found is like, it's obviously getting better really fast, but it's still not as good as a human for doing that kind of thing. It still has loads and loads of issues.
1: Like, what kind of problems could it, I mean, with the LA Marathon, like, the what streets would be closed, or?
2: Exactly. So I was using that example because I shot a short film, I think it was last year, and we had a location in Beverly Hills, which was free. So obviously we wanted to keep that location because locations are like $5,000, $6,000 a day in LA. But then we found out that it was during on the weekend of the LA Marathon, so there were all these street closures, so we had to rejig the entire schedule and shoot on a completely different weekend. And these are the kinds of things that real life producers and first ADs are trying to juggle with and deal with. So it's just trying to recreate life.
1: So you said the 30% of the jobs are down in LA. Who's the hardest hit in the film industry?
2: Honestly, we're all so interdependent. Like, the people at the top, they're, you know, the Lena Dunhams, the people who are like the top 1%, they're always going to be fine. But it's the people who are kind of like the middle people who, you know, aren't the megastars. And, you know, I think crews are having a really hard time because, like, production's been down by 30%. That just, like, you go on these message boards and you find all of these people desperately trying to find, like, what career can I get which isn't going to be destroyed by AI? I mean, I have that feeling as well. Like, I'm always going to be a writer. But I actually, after working in the AI industry and seeing how kind of immoral it is and, like, it's basically stealing all of this stuff from other people, I trained to go back into medicine and I'm trying to get into pre-med classes right now.
1: Just to change, have a whole different change of direction.
0: A dramatic shift.
1: I mean, to go from being a screenwriter to go into med school. What about somebody who's in the creative arts like Ruth?
3: I think that's really tricky right now. You know, so AI has ingested all of these books, movie scripts, art, and these things. But if you think about how, if I was a master painter, right, how would I learn? I would copy Da Vinci over and over and over again until I got good and then begin building my art style and doing this. So it's a interesting intersection of how these things are working out. And I've seen creatives make good use of AI too, saying, okay, I've got this idea, help me generate some more ideas and think about this and thrash it and then see if they can lend that human aspect to this as opposed to just sort of this generic sort of template thing that we might be seeing. So I think it's a really, really rough time for creatives in thinking about, well, okay, if my corporate boss just says, you know, this generic thing is good enough, just type in the prompt and give me this AI slop. Okay, great.
1: But she also mentioned something just briefly where what's happening in Hollywood is that they're paying the production assistants to train AI to what they do to replace them.
3: So, but remember, we saw this with Meta too, right?
1: Yes.
3: When Meta announced those layoffs, they said, oh, you know, and we want you to keep working
1: so we can record every single thing that you do.
3: Yep. So it's a quite scary time right now as we're thinking about, well, people are collecting all of this data. And so I'm hoping we'll see maybe this next generation too push back on some of these privacy things that sort of were, you know, just left as, oh, okay, it's just the internet. We don't worry about that. And it's, you know, nascent form to now thinking about how do we protect our data and also use this to protect some of the skills we have.
1: See, nobody can replace me quite yet.
0: Not yet.
1: Not yet. Pretty soon. Pretty soon. All right, let's talk about Natapath. You know that glow that you see on people who just seem to radiate health? It's not just good lighting. 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
0: All right, still to come, we have more of your phone calls here with Dr. Ross Majewski, Andrew, and of course me. 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Hi there, I'm Kim Komando. Tech isn't just a part of our lives anymore. 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
0: 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So I have a meeting scheduled next week with a company called Beehive. They put out our newsletters. And one of the gals in the meeting, she writes, she goes, I'm off that day, but I'm going to send my agent to the Zoom call instead.
5: And what was your response?
0: I was like, okay.
5: Or you could just read the notes or get an email from a coworker on what happened.
0: But Reid Hoffman from LinkedIn, he's got a full digital twin that does about 40% of his work, up to and including video calls.
5: Wow.
0: And so does Mark Zuckerberg. He's got a digital twin. I was thinking about, maybe I should have a digital twin.
5: Kim Komando.
0: That would be it. Let's see, Robert in Sioux Falls, South Dakota. Hi there, Robert.
6: I'm happy to be here. How are you doing?
0: Great. So what kind of question do you have for us?
6: You had in one of your newsletters an article about hiring trainers for AI.
0: Mm-hmm.
6: And I was wondering if there was anything I could do with that.
0: As a truck driver?
6: Yes.
0: Well, you know, we do have the self-driving trucks coming. I mean, they are in Arizona now. Did you know? You know what they're using them for Arizona now?
5: No.
0: Doritos.
5: Sure. I mean, we got to have Doritos.
0: I thought out of all the things in self-driving trucks is Doritos. So what do you think, Dr. Ross?
7: Oh, absolutely. There's certain cities that have these big test beds where people are driving the cars, giving them training data. We see this all over Phoenix with Waymo. We're seeing some of the Tesla self-driving taxis roll out here too. And I know there are some companies that are really interested in long-haul shipping as well. Now, what those are, I don't know off the top of my head, but essentially your job in training the AI agent there is you're driving the self-driving car, and it's learning and trying to correct and learn how to follow the rules of the road. And so eventually then it'll become driverless. But there have been a number of opportunities there with different companies that are training this technology. And we especially see that here in the Phoenix metro area.
0: I think that's probably where you'd probably look at that company, dataannotation.tech, Robert.
6: Yeah.
0: And see what type of opportunities might be around there in Dayton or someplace else. You know, Texas is a big self-driving truck hotbed right now. And so if you might need to actually go there in order to have some of those opportunities. Here in Phoenix, a friend of mine's working at the GM Proving Ground with just AI cars. And so, you know, wherever you're located, if you are in the automotive industry, is that there's probably some type of opportunity for you to, with your all your years of experience, to walk in there and to say, you know, what can I do and how can I help train? As a matter of fact, the gentleman who's working at the GM Proving Ground was a program director for radio.
5: Oh, wow.
0: Yeah. So didn't know anything about it, but sold himself like, hey, I can manage people. I can get into this. I've worked in radio.
5: Sure.
0: So therefore, I'm fully qualified.
5: If you can handle radio people, you can handle any AI agent.
0: That's it. We have more of the show coming right up. You want to get outside, take the hike, keep up with the people you love, move through your day without thinking twice about it. 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
0: 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Well, Dr. Ross Majewski, thank you again for being here from ASU. And the certificates are fabulous that you guys are offering. And the advice that you give our people as far as how not to be scared, I think, is the big thing. I just want to ask you one final question. We have a lot of people who have kids and grandkids. If somebody were to enter college at the age of 18, say right now, what degree would you tell them to pursue?
7: Oh, man, this question comes up every day for me. So in engineering right now, we've actually seen a little bit of a shift from people joining computer science, moving towards mechanical engineering, electrical engineering. And I think what I would tell anybody is what we saw with this big growth in computer science is you had parents say, well, we see computer science is where you're going to make money. And now you're hearing talking heads saying, oh, if you become a plumber, you can make $500,000 a year. My dad's a plumber. I don't think he makes $500,000 a year. You know, so of course, you can always find that 1% outlier. But I think what I would tell the kids is, pick something that you think you're passionate about, but also look into and talk to your advisors and your degree counselors there to see what are the jobs that you can get with that when you're done so that you know, hey, this will be something I'm passionate about. And then work towards doing co-ops and internships can really help you get a foot in the door. But if you're not passionate about it and you're just like, well, I'm doing this because mom and dad said this is going to be a good career, you're probably going to be miserable. And that winds up showing too when you're doing this.
0: It does.
7: But I think engineering and those sorts of skills are always evergreen. It's a tricky time right now, but lots of opportunities in that space.
0: Well, again, thanks for being here. And if you haven't already, you're listening, you're watching, make sure that...
2: Think about how people actually find a business today. 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
14: Firm word yet. I'm Paul Stevens, Fox News. Officials from Iran and the U.S. have reportedly made some progress on coming to a deal to end the conflict in Iran. At the White House with more, Fox's Rich Edson.
15: Senior administration official says the two sides are about 80 to 85% of the way there. Iranian Foreign Minister Abbas Araghchi writes a deal, quote, has never been closer. Pending its finalization, the media should refrain from entering speculation about its content. Specifics are unclear, though a senior administration official suggested an initial phase would extend the ceasefire for 60 days when Iran would reopen the Strait of Hormuz, agree to dismantle its nuclear material and ship it out of the country, and end its support for terrorist groups across the region. If Iran hits certain performance metrics, then it could receive access to billions in frozen assets.
14: Now, that deal could be sealed within days. A ceasefire was agreed to in mid-April, but the two sides have since exchanged intermittent gunfire, with strikes escalating this week, even as diplomacy inched forward. House lawmakers going home this past Thursday for a week-long break, letting a key intelligence tool lapse after FISA Section 702 was not renewed.
16: Both the House and Senate failed to extend a program allowing for the warrantless surveillance of foreign targets after Democrats, like Virginia Senator Mark Warner, said they couldn't abide by the president's housing finance agency director Bill Pulte being selected as director of national intelligence.
17: And put a political hack into one of our most critical national security positions.
16: But President Trump then announced he was selecting the U.S. attorney in Manhattan for the role, saying Pulte would only be there temporarily.
18: Running it for a short while we get a very talented person, Jay Clayton, in. As you know, Jay Clayton's an incredible talent.
16: As far as when they could vote again on FISA, the House is not back in session until June 23rd. Jessica Rosenthal, Fox News.
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12: Gene Shalit, remember him, the longtime film critic for NBC's Today Show? Well, he died on Friday. He was 100. Our Common Roberts tells us more about this iconic air personality known for his offbeat field reports and set hijinks.
13: Audiences immediately recognized Gene Shalit with his puffy hair, oversized handlebar mustache, love of puns, and joyful laugh. Shalit, a movie critic and arts reporter for NBC's Today Show for more than 40 years, developed a popular segment.
14: Good morning and welcome to the Critics Corner,
13: where he shared his take on Hollywood's latest releases, such as this 2002 film.
14: Sometimes it's confusing, but often it's amusing. Full Frontal is an acquired taste, and you've got less than 2 hours to acquire it.
13: Shalit's family announced his death to NBC News, saying that he passed away peacefully after 100 years of an amazing life. Carmen Roberts, Fox News.
12: Shalit becoming, of course, a pop culture figure in his own right, regularly mocked on Saturday Night Live and making cameos on a lot of shows like Sesame Street. The NBA season could wrap up tonight in San Antonio, or not.
15: The New York Knicks lead the NBA Finals 3-1 after their record-setting 29-point comeback in Game 4 Wednesday, leading to this question for Knicks guard Jalen Brunson at Friday's news conference.
16: Does it feel like you guys are one step away from a championship, or even different than the other games in the finals?
17: 0-0.
15: Spurs star Victor Wembanyama says his team can't worry about letting Game 4 get away any longer.
17: It felt like there was a time to process that and to really dwell on it, but not anymore.
15: A Knicks win would give New York its first championship since 1973. A Spurs win means Game 6 back in New York Tuesday. Kevin Uretsky, Fox News.
12: I'm Paul Stevens, and this is Fox News.
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20: Sunny today, a little warm. We're headed up to the mid-80s. Tonight mostly clear, the overnight low 63. Warmer on Sunday. Got to keep an eye on the record, but we've got rain moving in, a cold front. Showers become likely later. We could hear thunder getting up to 87 for the high. Showers and storms ahead for Sunday night. I'm Jeff Eno at the Weather Channel on WIVX 950 AM and 92.3 FM.
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0: Broadcasting live from Denver, Colorado. Hey, you've tuned into The Weekend with Michael Brown. Glad to have you joining the program today. So it is Saturday morning, and the first trillionaire in human history woke up in Texas today. SpaceX closed its first trading day yesterday on Friday at $160.95 a share. That's up about 19% or so from its $135 initial public offering price, putting the company's market cap at somewhere north of $2 trillion and Musk's net worth at a roughly $1.14 trillion. It's the largest IPO in the history of capitalism. And it took less than 24 hours for the people who understand the least about how wealth works in this country, or for that matter, anywhere in the world, to tell you the most about what should be done with his newfound wealth. So this morning, or this afternoon, or wherever you are, let's do something the wealth tax crowd never does. Let's actually think it through, because the entire progressive frame, the entire socialist Marxist frame, rests on one single buried assumption, and one that, once you pull that assumption out into the broad daylight, the whole structure collapses. That's what we're going to do. As long as it takes me this morning, that's what we're going to do. It is The Weekend with Michael Brown. Text line, you know, we got rules of engagement. The text line's open, 33103 on your message app. You can TMA, tell me anything, or AMA, ask me anything. 33103, keyword Mike or Michael. You can go follow me on social media, pretty much all at Michael D. Brown. You can find them anywhere at Michael D. Brown. And then I have a real big favor to ask, and that is, please go subscribe to the Substack. And it's free, doesn't cost you anything. I mean, if you want to make a contribution, you can, but that's totally up to you. It's going to remain free. But there's one story that I want you to pay attention to. It's not the latest story. That's probably more of a local story. Although if you have mass transit in your area, you might want to read it, because I guarantee you the things happening in your city and your state. But if you skip down to the second story about how many days Congress has worked since the first of the year, and how many hours, how many days that Donald Trump has played golf. Yeah, we break that down. And I want you to read through that story, because you hear a lot about Trump golfing. And I've never had a problem with any president. Barack Obama. If Obama wanted to go golfing, I don't care. If Joe Biden, remember Joe would go out to the beach in Rehoboth in Maryland, and he'd get on a chaise lounge, and he'd sit there, the old fart, in his chaise lounge with the umbrella, a book on his chest, half asleep, didn't know where he was or what he was doing. I didn't care, because I know how it works when presidents go on vacation. And when they go on vacation, the office is always with them, and they're always doing something. Now, Biden might have been a little bit of an exception to that, but I promise you that everybody, with the exception of Biden, Obama, Bush, Clinton, Reagan, Nixon, they all took their offices with them. But anyway, I'd like for you to go read that story. The Substack, I'm kind of burying the lead here, the Substack is at heckofajob.com, heckofajob.com. 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And then read through that article, because I think you would really like that article. And I think it'll give you some ammo next time your brother-in-law or somebody is talking about how hard Congress works. You can say, well, actually, let me tell you about this. So go subscribe to it right now, heckofajob.com, heck of a job. So back to the new trillionaire. Before we get to who deserves it, because that's what the left is telling us, who deserves to have $1 trillion? You have to actually feel the size of that number, because nobody screaming about it since yesterday has any idea what they're looking at. Bloomberg put it about as well as anyone. $1 billion is enough to spend $27,000 a day for a 100-year lifetime. $1 billion. $1 trillion is about $27 million a day, every day for an entire century. $27 million a day for 100 years. Now, let's run it the other directions. Because when you run it the other direction, every other direction tells you something different. Let's count it in time. 1 million seconds is about 11 and a half days. 1 billion seconds is more than 31 and a half years. That's like a working career, right? But 1 trillion seconds? 1 trillion seconds is 31,700 years. To start a clock ticking off 1 trillion seconds, you'd have to go back past the last ice age, past the cave paintings, before agriculture, before the wheel, before writing. That's the gap between 1 billion and 1 trillion. The difference between your career and the entire span of human civilization several times over. That's counting it in time. Let's count it in distance. If you stack 1 trillion $1 bills and the pile reaches roughly 68,000 miles into the sky, you'd go to the moon and most of the way back. If you laid those $1 bills, 1 trillion of them, end to end, you could wrap the Earth's equator nearly 4,000 times. That's in distance. So we counted it in time, we counted it in distance. Let's count it against a nation. $1 trillion is larger than the entire annual economic output, the entire gross domestic product of all but about 19 countries on this earth. Only 19 countries have GDPs that surpass $1 trillion, ranging from, obviously, the United States to the Netherlands. So Elon Musk's paper net worth this morning rivals the total yearly production of nations like Switzerland or the Netherlands, every factory, every farm, every office, every worker for a full year. For a full year, because obviously GDP is measured in a year, and Musk this morning has $1 trillion, like right now. Well, actually $1.14 trillion. But I want you to hold that scale in your head. Because that scale cuts both ways. And those on the left only ever show you one side of that scale. Yeah, it's an almost incomprehensible amount of wealth for one man to hold on paper. But it's also an incomprehensible amount of value to have created. And that's the half that the left never mentions. Because a number this big did not get extracted from the economy. A number this big is what it looks like when somebody adds something the size of a small country's entire economy to the world's economy. So the question isn't, how dare that one person have that? I actually think that the better question is, what did the rest of us get in exchange for that $1 trillion? And the answer is, well, we got reusable rockets. We got global internet. We got an electric car industry that didn't exist before. And, are you ready? We got 4,400 brand new millionaires who were standing in the kitchen when it all got baked. Which gets me to the fixed pie fallacy. This is the lie underneath every tax the rich sermon that every lefty has been squealing since this IPO closed yesterday. It's the Weekend with Michael Brown. Text lines open 33103. Don't forget, go subscribe to the Substack, heckofajob.com. Read that story about how often Congress doesn't work. I'll be right back.
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11: Hey, welcome back to The Weekend with Michael Brown. 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Text line's always open, 33103, keyword Mike or Michael. So today is, I'm broadcasting live on Saturday, June 13. So we're getting close to halfway through the year. How many days so far this year have you worked? 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And don't get me wrong. There are times when I'm glad that Congress is not working because that means they don't have their hands in our pocket. 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Passing the SAVE Act. Any number of things. So when you read the Substack article, share it with your friends because we have, you know, you've heard of the do-nothing Congress. 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It's at heckofajob.com, heckofajob.com. Let's talk about the fixed pie fallacy. Here's the assumption. When Pocahontas, when old crazy senator from Massachusetts, Elizabeth Warren, says this, and I quote, "The typical American household would have to work more than 11 million years to make Elon Musk's level of wealth." Or when the genius over on X says, instead of having it accumulate to one person, they're both telling you, whether they know it or not, and I don't think they do, they're trying to tell you that the economy is just, you know, your mom's apple pie she baked, a single pie of, you know, a fixed size. And if Musk's slice is enormous, then your slice of the pie must be smaller. And Musk took it. He must have taken it. Where else would that slice that big come from? That is the oldest economic error there is, and it is simply, factually, mathematically wrong. It's a lie. The economy is not a pie. The economy is the kitchen. The total amount of wealth in the world is not fixed. It is baked continuously. When I say the entire amount of wealth in the world is not fixed, have you ever just stopped about the logic in that statement? What is the wealth in the world today compared to 100 years ago? Well, of course it's more. So that means the world's economy, and particularly the United States economy, is a really fancy kitchen. It's not fixed. It's being baked continuously. And the people who bake it are people like you and me who work and produce something, people who figure out how to combine labor, capital, and ideas into things that other people want. In 1980, for example, the global economy produced about $11 trillion in goods and services. 1980. 2026, it's over $100 trillion in real terms. So where did the extra $89 trillion come from? Nobody took it from anybody. It did not exist. It was created. And Musk's trillion-dollar wealth is the clearest example you will ever see. 24 years ago, SpaceX was, in Elon Musk's own words at the opening bell yesterday, just, quote, a little company that started in a warehouse in El Segundo. That's in California. There was no $1 trillion sitting in a vault somewhere just waiting to be distributed or handed out to Elon Musk. The launch industry that he disrupted was a government contractor cartel charging $400 million for every single launch. SpaceX drove the cost of putting a kilogram into orbit, drove it down by roughly a factor of 20. Starlink, another one of his companies, that put high-speed internet on a cattle ranch out in the middle of nowhere in Montana. It put internet on a fishing boat out in the middle of the Pacific. It actually put the internet on the front-line trench in Ukraine. Those are places that no cable company could ever run a line. None of that value existed before. Elon Musk didn't move this pie around the table. Elon Musk built a new kitchen, and he went to baking. So when Senator Elizabeth Warren says it would take a household 11 million years to earn that, she thinks she's exposing some sort of crime. Do you know what she's really doing? She's actually confessing the truth and completely missing it. Elon Musk didn't earn it the way a household earns a salary, because he didn't do what a household does. A typical American household, doing valuable work, it is valuable, captures the value of that work in a paycheck. I capture the value of what I do 6 days a week, part of what I do 6 days a week, in a paycheck. Now, I catch some other money because I'm in the kitchen baking some other things that completely separate and apart from the radio. A household doing valuable work, again, captures that value in their paychecks. An entrepreneur who creates something that didn't even exist captures a sliver of the value he creates for everybody else. And the size of that entrepreneur's fortune is a measure of how much value he created for them. So the $1 trillion isn't what he took away from the world that he took from somebody else. It's the tip the world left him for the dinner that he baked in that kitchen. I want you to think about the producer, not the parasite, who actually creates the jobs. The progressive cartoon cast the billionaire, and I guess now the trillionaire, as a dragon on some sort of hoard of gold. But a dragon's gold is inert. A dragon hoarding gold sits in a cave doing nothing. Musk's wealth does exactly the opposite of sitting in a cave. It is almost entirely deployed, locked into the productive machinery of companies that employ people and make things. Sit for a moment and think about that. Every person that every one of these companies that is employed by Elon Musk's, forget about what they just made on paper. We'll get to that in a minute. But I want you to think about just the salary that all those people that Musk employs, everybody from literally the rocket scientists to the custodian, they get a paycheck in addition to some stock options. But I just want to talk about their paycheck for a second. They get their paycheck, and what do? Well, let's just take the custodian, for example. Maybe he's driving an old beat-up pickup, and he saves up, and he finally gets some money to buy a new pickup, or maybe a new used pickup. New to him, but it's used. That means he paid somebody the value that they agreed upon for that pickup. That grew the economy. That was a transaction that helped the economy grow. The custodian has to eat. He takes his paycheck. He has utilities. He takes his paycheck. He has taxes. He has all sorts of things that he has to pay, and he takes his paycheck and he does that, and that helps the economy grow. Not even getting to what he may have made on paper. Look at what that capital that Musk invested, what it did. Let's talk about that next. I'll be right back. It's The Weekend with Michael Brown.
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1: My name is Whitney Allen, and I'm a widow. My husband, Ryan, died. 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
16: News, I'm Daria Albinger. President Trump says the U.S. and Iran are scheduled to sign a framework for a peace deal tomorrow. Meanwhile, at least one person is dead after a tent collapsed at a church in Manita, Virginia, during a church celebration last night. More than 20 people were injured. The U.S. beat Paraguay 4-1 at L.A. Stadium last night in the opening match of the 2026 FIFA World Cup. The U.S. taking the lead just 7 minutes into the game. It was the first match played on U.S. soil since 1994. And next up for the Stars and the Stripes is Australia. They will meet next Friday night in Australia. 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
17: Sunny today, a little warm. We're headed up to the mid-80s. Tonight, mostly clear. The overnight low, 63. Warmer on Sunday. Got to keep an eye on the record, but we've got rain moving in, a cold front. Showers become likely later. We could hear thunder, getting up to 87 for the high. Showers and storms ahead for Sunday night. I'm Jeff Eno at the Weather Channel on WIVX 950 AM and 92.3 FM.
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Hey, welcome back to The Weekend with Michael Brown. Glad to have you with me. 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KOA. Hit that as a preset. It's at 850 AM, 94.1 FM, 850 KOA in Denver. And then you can stream me live Monday through Friday from 9 to noon Mountain Time. Yeah, you can do your own time zone calculation. I don't get paid to do that. We're talking about Musk's $1 trillion and how the left is going just bat crap crazy over it because, oh my gosh, that money could be spent for this or this or that. I mean, I've heard everything under the sun that they all want to spend Musk's $1 trillion. Why don't we spend your $1 trillion or your $1 million? Why don't we just take all your wealth and just spend it on something? They're the parasites. You and I are the producers. And what we do actually creates jobs. Even if you earn a salary or you have a contract like I do, I create a job. Do you know how I create a job? Because, well, the fact that I'm sitting here today means that there has to be somebody in Los Angeles that's running the program, producing the program for me. I have to have engineers that make sure that everything works. The company has to have those. People get employed because this is all part of a giant kitchen. And that kitchen is the economy, and we're baking things every single day. But look at what that capital that Elon Musk just accumulated and the capital he's been spending, look at what it actually built. SpaceX employs, I don't know, I think around 22,000 people directly. Tesla employs more than 125,000. And these aren't make-work jobs. They are some of the most sought-after engineering and manufacturing jobs in the entire country. And then there's the part that the dragon hoarding his gold story can never explain. Yesterday, on Friday, that same wealth creation event made other people rich. The initial public offering, the IPO, turned more than 4,400 current and former SpaceX employees into millionaires. Out of a 22,000 person workforce, many of them engineers, because they took below market pay for years, betting that their equity stake in the company would one day be worth something. About 400 of those 4,400 are now worth more than $100 million. Hey, Elizabeth Warren, should we take some of their money? They're not a trillionaire, but they're worth more than $100 million. And it wasn't just the executives. The new millionaires run from literally the engineers to the cafeteria workers to the custodians who all held stock options. I want to put a human face on it because it destroys the fixed pie lie being pushed by the Marxists and the communists and the socialists. Well, I'm sorry. Let me just use a single word. Putting a human face on it destroys the fixed pie lie being pushed by Democrats. Juan Hernandez. You want to meet Juan? Juan had never even heard of SpaceX when he took a welding job. He said, and somebody interviewed him, just another contract job. Just over 10 years later, his roughly 6,500 shares were worth more than $1 million at the close on Friday. A welder. So answer me this, Senator Warren. Answer me this, all you Democrats. Who did Juan take his $1 million from? Whose slice of the pie got smaller so a welder in South Texas could suddenly become a millionaire? The answer, nobody. Because again, it is not a pie. It's a new kitchen. And Juan was in the kitchen. Musk got richer. And Juan got richer in the same event, from the same act of creation. This is not a wealth transfer. This is wealth creation.
And it is the single thing that no command and control economy, no communist economy, no wealth tax that Elizabeth Warren and Bernie Sanders keep pushing, no confiscation scheme, no redistribution scheme has ever once managed to produce. You cannot redistribute your way to a welder's $1 million. You can only build your way there. And don't forget this. Elizabeth Warren's actual policy move this week was to beg the Securities and Exchange Commission to delay Musk's initial public offering entirely. She didn't want it to take place. Now strip away all the rhetoric and think about what this dumb butt senator was asking for. She wanted to stop the day that made Juan Hernandez a millionaire. She wanted to do it, she told the SEC, in the name of protecting the little guy. Wait a minute. She tried to slam the door on the little guy's single best payday of his life. That is the entire progressive ideology in one gesture. They are so determined to prevent anybody from getting too rich, whatever the hell that means, that they would rather nobody get rich at all. Producers and parasites. Democrats have turned into parasites. Redistributionists, Marxists, socialists, communists. But I'm not done. Oh, I'm just getting wound up. This thing about the tax con. Oh, you know, you've heard the trope. Come on, say it with me. 1, 2, 3. Well, Michael, they don't pay their fair share. This is the load-bearing wall of the entire leftist house. So let's just take it apart, brick by brick. And let's take it apart with the Internal Revenue Service's own numbers. The newest available, tax year 2023. These were released just a few weeks ago after the shutdown delayed them. Here is who actually pays the federal income tax in this country. Are you ready? Write this down. Get your crayons and Big Chief tablets out and write it down. The top 1% of earners, those with incomes above $675,000, those are the 1%ers. They paid almost 40%, 38.4, of all federal income taxes. The top 1% are paying 38.4% of all federal income taxes. The top 10% paid roughly 72% of all federal

0: And the people collecting three pennies on the dollar are the ones standing on stage screaming that the people paying the other 97 cents are not paying their fair share. I have asked for decades on air, tell me what the fair share is. If it's 97% or is it 3%? Nobody can ever answer the question, what is the fair share? Now, it actually gets worse for the Democrats' argument. This country has the most progressive tax system in the developed world, and it has become more progressive over time, not less progressive. Since 2001, for the past quarter of a century, the share of income taxes paid by the top 5% rose from 52% to 61%. The top 1% share has more than doubled since the 1980s. And every time they cut the top marginal rates, the rich end up paying a larger share of the total, not a smaller one, because lower rates unlock more economic activity, more realized gains, more taxable income. The data has been pointing the exact same freaking direction for 40 years, and they have never once let it interrupt the sermon they keep preaching you. And there's one more part of the sermon that I want to address, and it's the con that Warren Buffett started all the way back, almost 20 years ago, 19 years ago, Warren Buffett started this con. And I want to rip it apart. It's the Weekend with Michael Brown. Text lines open, 33103, keyword Michael. Go subscribe to the Substack. Go look at how many days Congress has worked. That'll really make your blood boil. It's at heckofajob.com. Heckofajob.com. I'll be right back.
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0: week with Michael Brown. 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The Situation with Michael Brown. Once you find that, hit that subscribe button and then leave a 5-star review. Not because we're a 5-star program. Hell's bells, we're a negative 5-star program. But leave a 5-star review because that helps us with the algorithm that determines where you are in the rankings, which means we can spread the podcast even further. So subscribe to the podcast, The Situation with Michael Brown. Once you hit that subscribe button, that will download all 5 days of the weekday program and the weekend program. So go get that done right now. So let's go to the Buffett Con. This has been around since 2007. I bet I bitch and moan about this at least once or twice, well, maybe more than that, probably 4 or 5 times a year. It's the granddaddy of all the tropes. It's the one that Warren Buffett launched, and the left has been milking this since 2007. Buffett famously claimed one time that he paid a total tax rate of 17.7%, while the average rate for the people in his office in Omaha was 32.9%, and that his secretary therefore paid a higher rate than he did. Well, Bernie Sanders and Elizabeth Warren, 2 presidents and 10,000 cable pundits, have run with that ever since. Here's the part they never explain. Because explaining it kills the argument. Warren Buffett pays a low rate for one simple reason. When he was CEO of Berkshire Hathaway, he paid himself a modest $100,000 salary. The bulk of his income came from dividends, long-term capital gains, which are taxed at a much lower rate than ordinary income. Now, wait a minute. Why are capital gains taxed at a lower rate? Not as a favor to the rich, oh, trust me, for 3 very real reasons. Now, I still hate capital gains, and I still think we should quit punishing people for investing, taking a risk, or saving money. But the 3 reasons they're taxed at a lower rate, I want you to understand. 1, it's already been taxed once. Corporate profits are taxed at the company level, 21% federal. Before even a single dime reaches a shareholder as a dividend or the appreciation of a piece of paper they hold as a stock share. The capital gains rate is the second bite. Buffett's 17.7% is layered on top of the corporate tax Berkshire already paid. You stack them, and his real rate on that income is far north of what his secretary pays. The lower rate is an accounting illusion that counts the second tax and then forgets about the first one. There's another reason. Capital gains are not taxed or not adjusted for inflation. If you buy a stock for $100 and sell it 10 years later for $150, you're taxed on the $50 gain, even if $30 of that $50 gain is just inflation eating the dollar. You're taxed on phantom income. The lower rate is a very crude way of partially compensating for taxing gains that are not fully real. God, I hate the tax code. And I hate Congress for never trying to fix it. And the third, it's voluntary and it's at risk. You know, your wage income is certain. Capital gains are a bet. You put already taxed money into something that, frankly, could fail. And if you want lower rates, you have to hold it for years. You have to lock up the capital that builds factories and funds payrolls. The lower rate is the price the country pays to get you to take that risk instead of stuffing your cash in a mattress. Although maybe starting to stuff your cash in a mattress, or do like I do. I don't do all of it, but I do put a certain percentage in precious metals. And right now is probably a good time to invest in precious metals because gold has gone from almost $5,000 an ounce back down to about $4,100 an ounce. I think it's going to go even higher. But here's the detail. I digressed. I'm sorry. Here's the detail that detonates Warren Buffett's secretary claim entirely. When conservatives actually did the math, Buffett's secretary was reportedly earning around $60,000, paying a tax rate that high, which is only possible by comparing a wage earner's marginal rate heavy bill against an investor's capital gains bill. There, it's apples and oranges comparison, dressed up as some sort of injustice. The secretary pays a higher rate on a far smaller number and ends up paying in actual dollars a microscopic fraction of what Buffett writes to the Treasury. Buffett's annual tax bill would cover the lifetime tax bill of hundreds of his secretaries. Rate. The word rate is the shell that they hide the P under. And I get really, really tired of it. But now let's take all of that and let's apply it to Elon Musk. Because it's the same con and it got repeated yesterday. Bernie Sanders, the self-avowed socialist. You know, there's just too many of them in Congress. We got too many of these people who are just blatantly... Their acts there out there actually claiming to be socialist and Marxist. Bernie Sanders, he ran the exact same play as Warren Buffett did yesterday. He posted this. Today, Elon Musk, a trillionaire, pays the same amount into Social Security as somebody making $184,500. If we end that absurdity and lift the cap on taxable income, meaning subject to Social Security taxes, we can make Social Security solvent. Well, true and completely meaningless. For the same reason the Buffett trope is meaningless. Musk pays the same Social Security tax as a $184,500 wage earner because Social Security has a contribution cap that applies to everyone. And because Musk, like Buffett, doesn't take a giant salary. Musk's wealth is in equity, not wages. But notice what Bernie Sanders very carefully leaves out. On whatever salary Musk does draw, he pays the full payroll withholding like every other employee. Social Security up to the cap, and Medicare with no cap at all, plus the additional 0.9% that high earner is a Medicare surtax on top of that. And on his actual income, where he exercises options and realizes gains, Musk pays ordinary income tax and capital gains taxes that run into the billions. How much into the billions? Let's kind of dive into that next, right? It's the Weekend with Michael Brown. Don't forget to subscribe to the Substack, heckofajob.com. Go look at how many days Congress worked versus how many days you worked. I'll be right back.
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7: They have a deal for a deal. I'm Daria Albinger, Fox News. President Trump says the framework for a peace agreement with Iran is expected to be signed tomorrow. Fox's Rich Hetson at the White House says the sticking point had been the nuclear program.
8: American and Iranian officials say they've made significant progress in negotiations on a ceasefire agreement. Senior administration official says the two sides are about 80 to 85% of the way there. Iranian Foreign Minister Abbas Araghchi writes a deal, quote, has never been closer. Pending its finalization, the media should refrain from entering speculation about its content. Specifics are unclear, though a senior administration official suggested an initial phase would extend the ceasefire for 60 days when Iran would reopen the Strait of Hormuz, agree to dismantle its nuclear material and ship it out of the country, and end its support for terrorist groups across the region. If Iran hits certain performance metrics, then it could receive access to billions in frozen assets.
7: Vice President Vance emphasizing Iran will meet its obligations before it sees any economic benefits. Team USA won its World Cup opener last night against Paraguay, 4-1.
9: Amazing, spectacular, historic. It's being called the best U.S. men's national soccer team showing at a World Cup ever. And that's because for the first time in history, the U.S. men's national soccer team scored 4 goals in a World Cup match. To put that in perspective, Team USA scored 3 goals total in the last World Cup. Now, last night, Team USA dominated Paraguay 4-1 in Los Angeles, led by Flo Balogun, becoming the first American to score 2 goals in a World Cup match since 1930.
7: Fox's Brian Yenis outside MetLife Stadium, which has been rebranded New York, New Jersey Stadium for the tournament. This, by the way, is the first time the U.S. has hosted a World Cup match since 1994. Next up for the U.S., Australia, next week in Seattle. 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
1: Another attempt by Tyler Robinson's attorney to delay his next hearing has been denied. Robinson is charged in the murder of Charlie Kirk. Fox's Claudia Cowan has more from Provo, Utah.
2: Charlie Kirk's accused assassin, Tyler Robinson, lost his latest bid to postpone his preliminary hearing. His lawyers wanted to hit pause while they appealed the judge's ruling allowing cameras in the courtroom to the Utah Supreme Court. The defense also asked the judge to sanction the prosecution for talking to reporters. Prosecutor Christopher Ballard said he had to set the record straight.
3: We were concerned about the media stories that were saying, first of all, that the bullet in fact did not match and that therefore we had no case, that we had brought a groundless prosecution. That was our concern.
2: The judge says he'll issue his ruling on June 22nd, with the preliminary hearing set to begin July 6th. In Provo, Utah, Claudia Cowan, Fox News.
1: Congress left on a week-long break without extending a key intelligence tool. 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
4: Legal authority for the government's foremost intelligence-gathering weapon to foil terrorism, FISA Section 702, expires. There's worry about unprecedented vulnerabilities this summer. A bipartisan coalition tanked an emergency FISA extension in Congress. FISA siphons the calls, emails, and texts of foreign intelligence targets. But a court ruling says the government can still track suspect communications, despite a lapse in the law. However, it's unclear if telecommunications companies will provide digital breadcrumbs to the government, lacking a congressional safeguard. Croner, the FISA expert, says people shouldn't worry now.
1: But intelligence officials say they are worried about what is going on, they say, because FISA goes with all of the existing data. And they say without that extension, it may be hard for them to do their work as efficiently as they possibly can. I'm Daria Albinger. This is Fox News.
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7: Sunny today, a little warm. We're headed up to the mid-80s. Tonight mostly clear, the overnight low 63. Warmer on Sunday. Got to keep an eye on the record, but we've got rain moving in, a cold front. Showers become likely later. We could hear thunder getting up to 87 for the high. Showers and storms ahead for Sunday night. I'm Jeff Eno at the Weather Channel on WIVX 950 AM and 92.3 FM.
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0: Broadcasting live from Denver, Colorado. Hey, you've tuned into the Weekend with Michael Brown. Glad to have you joining the program today. 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We're talking about these tropes that everybody's using to attack Elon Musk. And what they don't realize, at the same time they're attacking Elon Musk, they're also attacking the other 4,400 millionaires or plus that Musk made when he took these companies public on Friday. So you're going to attack the guy that was the welder, the guy that was the custodian, the woman that worked in the cafeteria? Good grief, these people are crazy. And yes, I know I'm spending an inordinate amount of time on this today because I want to drill it into everybody's heads that this kind of wealth envy and this kind of march that we're on towards socialism or Marxism, wealth redistribution, somebody pointed on the text line, quit saying redistribution because it wasn't distributed to begin with. Well, in a way, it kind of, you know, we can play semantics all day. It was distributed. I exchanged some labor, and they distributed some money back to me. We made an exchange. But it is wealth redistribution. They truly believe that any money that anybody makes belongs to them. Why don't we just all turn in everything we make? This is the definition of equity. Just, excuse me, turn in everything that we make, give it to those yahoos inside the Beltway, and then let them decide what each of us should make. How about that? That's what they're asking for. That's what they're arguing for. It's what Bernie Sanders wants to do. That's what Elizabeth Warren's trying to do. That's what AOC, Ilhan Omar, that's what they're all trying to do. And quite frankly, even those who have not gone as far off the deep end as they have, that's what Democrats, and I would argue that even some Republicans, actually believe. We'd just be better off if we just let them make all the decisions for us. Drives me crazy. But back to Bernie Sanders. We were talking how Bernie talks about today, Elon Musk, a trillionaire, pays the same amount into Social Security as somebody making $184,500. If we end that absurdity and lift the cap on taxable income, we can make Social Security solvent. As I said earlier, that's true and completely meaningless. Here's the structural point that Bernie Sanders desperately wants you to ignore or to miss. Social Security was sold to the American people as an earned benefit insurance program, not a welfare transfer program. Capped contributions, capped benefits. That was the original deal, the thing that made it politically survivable for almost 90 years. You don't get to keep the "it's an earned benefit you paid into, hands-off" framing when you're defending the program and then flip to it's a soak-the-rich revenue tap when you need to plug the hole. Pick one or the other. If you lift the cap on contributions, but then you keep the cap on benefits, you have quietly converted Social Security from some sort of retirement or whatever kind of insurance you want to call it into a wealth tax. And you have admitted the program you swore was solvent and earned is neither one. But there's a question that ends all of this argument entirely. Strip it all down. Every leftist trope about the wealthy getting away with murder depends on one of two tricks. The first is that fixed pie lie. He has more, so you have less. If that's true, that applies to everyone. I imagine, in fact, I don't even have to imagine, I know there are people in this audience who make less than I do. I must be taking some away from you. So therefore, I must owe you some of what I earn every year. But wait a minute. Checks over my other shoulder. Oh, there are people in this audience that make more than I do. So, hey, I'm not getting my fair share. You're taking from me because you're making more than I am, so you need to pay me some. Gets pretty absurd when you put it that way, doesn't it? We all earn what our labor or our investments or whatever we do to earn capital or income or however you want to phrase, we all make an exchange for that. And go back to my kitchen analogy. The economy is the kitchen. And what we want to do is we don't want to make one pie and say that's the economy. We want to be the bakery that makes pies all the time. And we want to keep growing and expanding and making more pies. Every leftist trope about the wealthy getting away with murder depends on one of those two tricks. The fixed pie lie, he has more, so you have less. Or the rate shell game. Look at his rate, never his dollars, and never the corporate tax that's underneath that rate. You pull out either trick and the whole thing falls apart. The pie isn't fixed. Remember Juan the welder I told you about last hour? He proves that. The rate isn't the dollars. The top 1% paying 38.4% of all income taxes proves that. And the $1 trillion that they want to seize, it was created on Friday in real time in front of the entire world. And when it did, it dragged 4,400 working people into millionaire status on its way up. We should be celebrating this, not trying to figure out ways to steal it. Which is what they really literally want to do. They want to steal it, to take it away from them. Here's the question I'd put to Senator Warren or Senator Sanders or Alexandria Ocasio-Cortez or to every one of them. I'd put this question to every no one should be a trillionaire crusader. And by the way, what happened to the millionaires and billionaires, Bernie? You always used to bitch and moan about the millionaires and billionaires. Are you now just bitching about the billionaires and the trillionaires? So for those of us who, because of the value of our home or real estate or something, might be a millionaire on paper, are you coming after us too? Or are we now safe? Are we safe from your greasy little grubby hands? But the question that I want to put to every single one of them, and I'd make them answer it. Name me a country that taxed and confiscated its way to prosperity. Name me the country where the government decided who got too rich, seized it first, and then the working class came out ahead. You cannot, because it doesn't exist. The Soviets tried it. Venezuela tried it. Every one of them produced equality of misery, with the commissars exempt. They always make themselves exempt. What produces a welder with $1 million is not a wealth tax. It's a warehouse in El Segundo, a man crazy enough to bet on it, and a country that got out of his way long enough to let him build. Oh, the senators, the envious, they're all furious this morning. Not because a working man got rich, but because they couldn't stop it. And deep down, they know that every welder who makes $1 million on his own is probably one less voter who needs a Bernie Sanders or an Elizabeth Warren or an Alexandria Ocasio-Cortez, or because they live in California or Texas, they don't need one more Democrat. And they're exactly right. It's the Weekend with Michael Brown. Text lines open, 33103, keyword Michael. And speaking of those yahoos, if you want to know how many days they've worked since the beginning of the year, get to the Substack, heckofajob.com. 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Free to you. I put in the work. Go read it. Go read how many days they've worked. Heckofajob.com. I'll be right back.
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0: Welcome back to Weekend with Michael Brown. Glad to have you joining me. Appreciate you joining the program. Text line's always open, 33103, keyword Mike or Michael. Be sure and follow me on social media. It's all pretty much, whether it's X, Facebook, or Instagram, it's all at Michael D. Brown. You can find it pretty easily. So I spent a significant portion of today's program talking about the SpaceX IPO yesterday and how it turned more than 4,000 people into millionaires, turned Elon Musk into a trillionaire, and how the left has gone apoplectic about it because they can't stand the fact that somebody is becoming wealthy. They see that pot of gold and they want to confiscate it. They want to steal it. They want to rob it. They want to use it for their own pet projects. And they come up with these stupid, completely hollow, illogical, irrational tropes to convince people that somehow, oh, yeah, nobody should be a trillionaire. In fact, yeah, the more money he made yesterday, well, nah, that's why I can't get a raise this week. It's all bullcrap. But I want us to understand why they think they can get by with that kind of bullcrap. So I want to start with a number that sounds like good news, but I don't want you accusing me of stacking the deck. Because what I'm going to do is I'm going to tie this into why I think it is that the Bernie Sanders, the Elizabeth Warrens, and all of the Marxist, socialist, communist Democrats, but I repeat myself, all of them now believe that they can get by with this. This past September, the Annenberg Public Policy Center, it's at the University of Pennsylvania, ran its annual Constitution Day survey. Now, the headline number is up. 70% of American adults could name all three branches of government, the executive, the legislative, and the judicial. Now, you may be thinking to yourself, because you're in this audience, wait a minute, Michael, that's the number that you're proud of? 70%? That means 30% couldn't? Yes, I am saying we ought to stand up and applaud that number, because that's the best showing in years, up from 65% the year before. So if you came here expecting me to tell you Americans have never been dumber, well, I'm going to disappoint you in the first 60 seconds. Good. Now, I hope you understand, I'm not selling you something. But here's the thing. Here's the thing, as Biden would say. When you read the survey, that same survey, if you read it one line down, in its best year in recent memory, 3 out of 10 adults in this country still cannot name all three branches of the government that we live under. Ask them what the First Amendment protects, and yeah, 79% get freedom of speech. Do they get freedom of religion? No, only 48% get freedom of religion. The single freedom this country was largely founded to protect, and less than half of the people in this country can name it. Press, freedom of the press, freedom to peaceably assemble, freedom to petition your government, those numbers are driving off a cliff like Wile E. Coyote and just stopping there and looking and just boom. Crashing down. Uh-oh. Better be truthful with you. Those are the grown-ups. Those are the people who have already left school. They vote. They sit on juries. They're casting ballots, like in Colorado, and I'm probably in your state, they're casting ballots right now. They're casting ballots on tax measures. They don't have a freaking clue. They don't understand any of it. And in a good year, that's where we are. But let me show you the part of the picture that actually moves over time. Because adults wobbling a few points on a phone survey is kind of noise. The real signal is the kids currently in the system, the pipeline. And what do I mean the pipeline? The pipeline that those kids that eventually become Well, you hope, maybe I'm dreaming here, you hope they become legitimate, good employees. You know, the kind that show up on time, do what you ask them to do. They do it competently. They do it well. They don't disrupt. They don't diss your customers. They don't embarrass you. Let's just go back to the main one. They just show up. That would be an accomplishment right there. But those same kids that are in the pipeline eventually become 18. And when they become 18, in some states, they just automatically get registered to vote because they get a driver's license. Yeah. Or maybe they're not even from this country, but they get a driver's license and they get registered to vote. And then, because of the numbers I'm about to tell you, they hear the Elizabeth Warrens. They hear the Bernie Sanders. Or they see that youngster like Alexandria Ocasio-Cortez. And they go, yeah, I'm tired of the man. I don't like this job. I'm not getting paid enough. Or I got my first job. I'm only in college. I barely made it through high school. And the only people that hire me is the McDonald's. And they're not paying me a living wage. Well, I thought when I got out of school, I'd be able to make a living wage. And I'd be able to, buy a new car. Get myself a nice condo and, pay for those, whatever they call. I have no clue. My Diet Coke is like $1.39. So the $8.39 or whatever it is, latte that they buy. So what I want to do next is I want to dig into the nation's report card, the federal NAEP assessment. That's the gold standard, the one that nobody can accuse of being partisan spin. They tested eighth graders in both civics and U.S. history. And you will understand, I think, as we get into these numbers, why I think this actually might be the heart of the problem. Why it is that, one, the people that do get elected, because first you have to, we got some Yahoo running here in Colorado. Manny Rootnail's his name. He puts on a really slick ad. He grew up in a trailer park and his mother was a single mom working and, they were only able to get by because of Medicaid and, food stamps and everything else. And now he wants to do what? He wants to go to Congress. And he wants to take all of those things that were supposed to be a social safety net and he wants to expand those to everybody else. And so what's he doing? Now, don't get me wrong, this kid made it. I think he either went to Yale, or I think it was Yale. He's a graduate of Yale. But he's back selling the same bullcrap that Elizabeth Warren and AOC and everybody else is selling. Why? Because he is the exception. They got to educate. Now, whether he really believes the crap he's selling or not, I don't know. But let's get to this report card next. It's The Weekend with Michael Brown. Hang tight. I'll be right back.
1: Keep it right here. You've got The Weekend with Michael Brown. WIBX.
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13: Fox News, I'm Carmen Roberts. President Trump announced online today that the U.S. and Iran will sign a deal tomorrow and that immediately afterwards, the Strait of Hormuz will reopen. It's not clear, though, if Iran is ready to put ink to page.
14: A spokesman for Iran's foreign ministry.

0: He says that while the U.S. and Iran could sign a deal in the coming days, it won't be by tomorrow. When or if it happens, the foreign ministry spokesman says Iran would then discuss its nuclear program.
1: Fox's Rich Edson. The U.S. is off and running at the World Cup, rolling past Paraguay 4-1 in its opener.
2: Flo Balogun celebrates. The flag is staying down. It's 2-0 for the United States.
1: That call on Fox. Today, Qatar takes on Switzerland, Brazil battles Morocco, and Scotland clashes with Haiti. Team USA faces Australia on Friday. 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
3: Sunny today, a little warm. We're headed up to the mid-80s. Tonight, mostly clear. The overnight low, 63. Warmer on Sunday. Got to keep an eye on the record, but we've got rain moving in, a cold front. Showers become likely later. We could hear thunder, getting up to 87 for the high. Showers and storms ahead for Sunday night. I'm Jeff Eno at the Weather Channel on WIVX 950 AM and 92.3 FM.
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Hey, welcome back to The Weekend with Michael Brown. Glad to have you with me. Appreciate you tuning in. We're talking about the nation's report card, the federal NAEP assessment. And I think there's a causal relationship, a causal link between this report card and what we talked about in the first hour and a half about this wealth envy that we have going on in the country. Text line's always open, 33103, keyword Mike or Michael. Subscribe to the Substack, heck of a job. Because here, I describe it this way. The radio program that I do 6 days a week is kind of the opening argument. The brief, the details, are at heckofajob.com. Heckofajob.com. And it's free. Yeah. You can contribute if you want to, but you don't have to. It's free. Back to the test. The civics score dropped for the first time since they started measuring it in 1998. First decline ever. And U.S. history, lowest score ever recorded. Continuing a slide that started back in 2014, and I want you to circle that year, because 2014 is 6 years before anybody ever heard the words SARS-CoV-2 or COVID-19. 40% of eighth graders scored below basic in U.S. history. Now, what does that mean? Below basic means they likely can't identify one simple historical idea in a document put in front of them. Only 13% hit proficient. Now, put those two facts together. The editorial board of the Wall Street Journal this week walked through the latest math and reading scores. 13-year-olds are stagnant, still below where they were before the lockdowns. And they're now down 15 points in math since 2012. The lockdowns made it worse, of course. But the decline was already underway. COVID didn't start the fire. COVID just poured gas on a house that was already smoking. And here's what I want to make my case here. And I want to be careful because the lazy version of this argument is wrong. And I want to give you the real version of the argument. The lazy version says, well, the schools are deliberately manufacturing socialists. I'm not convinced that they all are. Some schools may be, but not all are. There's no committee in the basement somewhere, someplace that's drawing up the plan. Actually, the truth is less dramatic, but it's more dangerous. It's not necessarily a conspiracy. I think it's a vacuum. Think about what it actually takes to resist a really bad economic idea. Somebody's got to stand in front of a crowd and say, healthcare should be free. College should be free. Housing is a right. Doesn't that feel wonderful? Now, I know maybe not to you, because to you and me, that's like, oh, wait a minute. What the hell are you doing there? But for someone who's not well-educated and somebody stands up in front of that crowd and yells, healthcare should be free, college should be free, housing is a right, healthcare is a right, to them it feels wonderful. It feels very generous. It feels kind. It feels moral. Now, what's the only thing standing between a citizen and that kind of bullcrap pit? One question. Okay, free, but paid for by whom? And what does not get built instead? Because you have opportunity cost. You have scarcity. You have incentives. You have trade-offs. The idea that a dollar spent here is a dollar not spent there, and that there is no such thing as free, only hidden. Hidden costs. That question that I just described, one question, free, paid for by whom? And what doesn't get built instead? Opportunity costs, scarcity issues, incentives, trade-offs. The simple idea that a dollar spent here is a dollar not spent there, and that there is no such thing as free, only hidden costs. That question is a learned skill. I'm not convinced that anybody is born knowing that.
I think it's something that has to be installed in a classroom by a teacher through repetition, the same way you learn that 7 times 8 is, what is, 56. Remember learning that? Am I the only old fart in the congregation here? Didn't we all learn multiplication tables? Well, we have now spent a decade and a half producing an entire generation that, by the government's own scorecard, was never given that toolkit. You cannot price check a promise that you were never taught to price. You can't spot the catch in an argument when no one ever taught you that arguments have catches. Or nobody ever teaches you question the premise. Or nobody ever teaches you, there is a premise. Or there is an assumption, or there is a difference between a fact and an opinion. The problem is that when socialism comes knocking, and trust me, history shows us, socialism, Marxism, communism, not only do they always come knocking in every generation, but they're always on the move. Why? Because the emotional pitch never changes. It doesn't win because it's the better argument. It'll win by default. It wins in an empty room where the counter argument was supposed to be standing, where the counter argument was supposed to be taught. Someone else should pay for your problems. That's the easiest sentence in the world to say yes to. And it stays easy right up until you understand that someone else, turns out to be you. Or who is that someone else? But understanding that requires exactly the reasoning that I think we've stopped teaching in public schools. A free people, the Wall Street Journal's own masthead reminds us, traces back to 1776, to Jefferson, to Adam Smith in the same breath. The Declaration and the Wealth of Nations. The same year. That's not an accident. The founders understood that liberty, economic literacy, are the same muscle. And James Madison put it pretty plainly. A people who mean to be their own governors must arm themselves with the power that knowledge gives. Instead, we're sending a generation out to govern themselves unarmed. Not because anybody hates them. Because we stop measuring, so we stop noticing. And you cannot fix a problem that you've trained yourself not to see, not to recognize, not even to look for. Now, there is one bright spot. The Education Department just decided to start publishing state-by-state 12th grade results that used to be hidden inside a national

0: everyone to recognize is that if I took both hands right now, I can point out things that, yes, over here, we're starting to turn the corner. We're starting to change things. We're waking up to the problems. But I look over here at the other hand, and I'm like, holy cow. But do we have the reinforcements behind us? Do we have the students? Do we have the Rugrats? Do we have the educational system? Do we have the teaching of economics and government? Do we have the teaching of political science? Do we have the teaching of math and chemistry and everything? I'm not sure we do. The scorecards may give us the opportunity for accountability. The question becomes whether or not we're going to start demanding that accountability. It's the Weekend with Michael Brown. Text line's always open, 331-03. Subscribe to heckofajob.com. I'll be right back.
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4: 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Hey, welcome back to The Weekend with Michael Brown. Glad to have you with me. I appreciate you tuning in. As always, I want to tell you how much I appreciate everybody tuning in. 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As I said, the radio program is the radio program, and that's the brief that follows up with all the details. One story that broke yesterday that really, I guess it surprised me in this sense. But before I tell you the story, let's go back to, say, COVID. Let's go back to 2020 or so. The claim that the United States operated secret biolabs for weapons development was very widely across social media, the cabal, the Wall Street Journal, Washington Post, New York Times. They all dismissed those claims as conspiracy theory and that they were disinformation campaigns and that the disinformation campaigns were originating from, you know, Russia and Chinese officials, particularly during the 2022 invasion of Ukraine by Russia. Well, turns out that the claim of U.S.-funded biolabs developing bioweapons, wonder what happened to that theory. The director of national intelligence, Tulsi Gabbard, I think a lot of critics of her expected her to leave the director of national intelligence office quietly, maybe fly back to Hawaii with, you know, figuratively with her tail between her legs. But they are apparently wrong about that. Now, you may recall that Tulsi Gabbard quit as the DNI because her husband, I forget what kind of cancer it is, but it's like stage four and it's virtually inoperable. And so she's asked for prayers and she told the president that she really needs to devote her time to the last, you know, months or whatever year he might have in his life. And then the conspiracy theory started flying. Well, she quit because she was going to, you know, she was going to get fired. I'm not convinced of that. And for those who thought that she was going to quietly go away, yesterday, Friday, she released a video, which you're going to hear, detailing something that we've always known, but that the government refused to admit, and that the cabal kept telling all of us was a conspiracy theory. And that is that the United States has been funding gain-of-function biolabs all over the world, including an array of such dangerous labs in Ukraine. A lot of people got suspended over at X, formerly Twitter, or Facebook, particularly during the 2021 period, during COVID, for even asking about the subject, which we knew intuitively was undoubtedly true.
5: After months of searching through intelligence community holdings and files, today I'm releasing new evidence of longstanding U.S. government funding of more than 120 biolabs in over 30 countries. Now, these biolabs include labs in places like Ukraine, which could be at risk of compromise due to the ongoing Russia-Ukraine war. In fact, the intelligence community had previously warned that a U.S.-funded biolab in Ukraine likely housed dangerous pathogens and remained vulnerable to longstanding threats of Russian attack, seizure, or damage. Now, until now, evidence regarding the full existence and funding of these laboratories had been knowingly withheld from you, the American people. Many of these U.S. government-funded biolabs are currently or have previously engaged in research using hazardous and highly contagious pathogens, and in some cases included dangerous gain-of-function research with very little visibility or oversight. Now, President Trump clearly understands the serious threat dangerous gain-of-function research poses to the American people. And this is why he took decisive action over a year ago. On May 25th, 2025, he signed an executive order to end federal funding of gain-of-function research around the world. Here at ODNI, I issued new guidance to the intelligence community directing increased collection on these laboratories and facilities overseas. And we're already seeing the results of this increased collection. We're learning new details, for example, on clinical trials that are underway at these facilities and that are raising significant ethical, financial, and security concerns regarding the supposed public health initiatives and U.S. national security. Now, despite the obvious potential for catastrophic global impact that research on dangerous pathogens in biolabs can have, politicians and so-called health professionals like Dr. Fauci, as well as entities within the Biden administration's national security team, lied repeatedly to the American people about the existence of U.S.-funded and supported biolabs. Not only did they lie, they threatened those who attempted to expose the truth. So this release today breaks new ground, as the information surrounding the existence, history, locations, and funding of these U.S.-funded biolabs has been intentionally covered up by very powerful people who falsely claimed that these biolabs didn't exist. Now, they accuse anyone who says otherwise to be foreign assets and traitors to America. Now, ODNI will continue working closely with partners across the U.S. government to identify exactly where these labs are and what pathogens they contain to end dangerous gain-of-function research that threatens the health and well-being of the American people and people around the world.
4: Wow. Now, that's great, and that's what we call in the business a good start. That's a bombshell that's getting very little attention. So what's the next step? Well, there are at least two paths that I think need to be pursued. One is a legal path. Another is a political path. The legal path is that, one, we need to find out the who, what, where, when, and why, all the five W's of who was involved in these labs, whether or not there indeed was any breach of national security, whether they violated any U.S. statutes, and whether any particular individuals. I find it a wow moment that she mentioned Dr. Fauci. Now, I know he has been pardoned. He's been pardoned by President Biden for any crimes that he may have committed. It's a very broad, overreaching pardon. Nonetheless, they should still haul his butt before Congress or maybe a grand jury. And I'm going to step out on a limb and say, and if there is evidence of criminal wrongdoing, at least file the charges. And if they want to bring up the defense of the pardon, then let them do that. But let's at least see what the charges would look like, even if he can defeat those with a presidential pardon. Now, some lawyers will argue, well, wait a minute, that's double jeopardy. I'm not sure that kind of procedural move has ever been tested. But then, on the other hand, we need the political. We need to hold, and the president does, and don't laugh, but so do members of Congress. They need to hold the administrative state accountable for lying all those years about those labs. Put that in your pipe and smoke. It's the Weekend with Michael Brown. Thanks for tuning in. Everybody have a great weekend. I'll talk to you later.
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16: He says they'll sign it tomorrow. I'm Carmen Roberts, Fox News. President Trump says the U.S. and Iran will sign a deal to end the war on Sunday, but Iran questions the timing. The president making that announcement on Truth Social this afternoon. Fox's Rich Edson has more from the White House.
17: The officials in the United States and in Tehran are saying that they are close to an agreement. Pakistan is mediating discussions between the two countries. Its prime minister posted this morning, quote, "With finalization likely expected in the next 24 hours, Pakistan is preparing for the electronic signing of the peace deal immediately after, followed by technical level talks next week." Though Iran's foreign minister says, hang on, that the U.S. and Iran could sign a deal in the coming days, but it won't be by tomorrow. If they do, an Iranian foreign ministry spokesperson says Iran would discuss its nuclear program with the U.S. during a 60-day negotiating window, and that Iran wants to focus on ending the conflict on all fronts. That includes Israeli fighting in Lebanon.
16: President Trump adding, hopefully this process will work out quickly, easily, and smoothly. And if it does not, in his words, we have the ultimate alternative. From Iran to Venezuela, President Trump's national security team says it scored a major win overnight. The White House and Venezuela's government in a joint operation took out the leader of Trinidad-Aragua, one of the Western Hemisphere's most feared gangs. White House Deputy Press Secretary Abigail Jackson tells Fox News,
18: "The president has sent a clear message that any terrorist anywhere in the world who seeks to do harm to United States citizens will not be safe. And I think it is very clear after last night that he keeps his promises."
16: Last year, the State Department labeled the group a foreign terrorist organization. And President Trump's name is no longer on the facade of the Kennedy Center's. Workers took it down today after a judge's order. 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
16: The U.S. men's soccer team kicked off World Cup play on home soil in style, and it wasn't even close. Team USA dominated Paraguay 4-1 last night at the SoFi Stadium in Los Angeles, and the first World Cup match on American soil since 1994. And after grabbing an early lead in the first half, the Stars and Stripes never let up.
8: Pulisic running in now. In for Tyler Adams. Great first touch. Still Adams. Battling a tight end. Goes in!
16: That's Fox Sports broadcaster John Strong. Up next, the U.S. takes on Australia Friday in Seattle. And there are three matches today, starting with Qatar versus Switzerland. Michigan's U.S. Senate primary is set for August 4th, with Republican Mike Rogers running unopposed for his party's nomination, while three Democrats battle for theirs. Rogers makes his pitch to voters, telling Fox News,
21: "What they've given us, higher taxes, more costs on working families, higher regulations, and less opportunity. This is a change election. Nobody's going to beat us because we have people who are looking for the future of Michigan."
16: Saying he's better than the Democratic choices, and those are Haley Stevens, Mallory McMorrow, and Abdul El Sayed, all vying for that nomination. The race is expected to be one of the country's most closely watched Senate contests as both parties fight for control of the chamber. Talk about a championship markup. Tickets to the Knicks NBA Finals watch party at Radio City Music Hall are now going for as much as 140 times their original price, and the game is still hours away. The official watch party set for the iconic Rockefeller Center venue went on sale for a mere $10 at 10 this morning and vanished almost instantly. Enter the scalpers, and within minutes, resellers were cashing in on the frenzy. One pit seat for Game 5 watch party was listed for $1,450 on Vivid Seats. That's a markup of more than 14,000%. I'm Carmen Roberts. This is Fox News.
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24: Sunny today, a little warm. We're headed up to the mid-80s. Tonight, mostly clear. The overnight low, 63. Warmer on Sunday. Got to keep an eye on the record, but we've got rain moving in, a cold front. Showers become likely later. We could hear thunder getting up to 87 for the high. Showers and storms ahead for Sunday night. I'm Jeff Eno at the Weather Channel on WIVX 950 AM and 92.3 FM.
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0: Welcome back to The Weekend with Michael Brown. Glad to have you with me. 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You can tell me anything or ask me anything. On social media, it's generally on X, Facebook, and Instagram. 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Or in your search bar, whether you're using Google, DuckDuckGo, or Bing, you can simply search for Michael Brown Substack, and it will return that search result for you. Just hit the link, hit the subscribe button, and I would be, well, I'd be very appreciative if you would do that. I want to start this hour out with a confession. No, not that kind of confession. But a few months ago, if you told me that I would be sitting here defending data centers, I might have laughed you out of my studio. These giant windowless boxes humming away on the edge of some county that, you know, used to grow corn. And now they're gulping electricity. And we're told you're drinking water along with the electricity. What's to love about that? And the people fighting these data centers sound right. They sound like us. They show up at the county commission meeting. They talk about their water table, their property values, their electric bill. They talk about the farmland that their grandfather worked. Now, that's not a straw man. I think those are very real concerns raised by very real neighbors, and I'm not going to insult anybody's intelligence by pretending otherwise. When somebody stands up and says, I don't want my power bill subsidizing a trillion-dollar tech company, I think that is a legitimate argument. But hold on to that argument, because we're going to come back to that in a minute. But here's what I learned when I started pulling on that little thread about data centers. And I want to be careful here because there's a version of this story. It's floating around all over the interwebs right now that is really juiced up with numbers that nobody can source. I've tried to source them. The claim kind of goes like this. Claims that foreign agents are cutting checks to the tune of $7,000 all the way up to $20,000 to pay influencers to write individual hit pieces. So I went looking for the evidence behind those specific figures. I couldn't find it. I used LexisNexis. I went on to an artificial intelligence platform, used a data center itself, trying to verify the number. I'm not going to read it to you as gospel. That's the deal that we've got, right? So let me tell you what I can verify, because the real story doesn't need the embellishment. On June 10th, earlier this week, OpenAI, the company that makes ChatGPT, they published a threat report. And in that threat report, they described banning a cluster of accounts that they had traced with, I would say, fairly reasonable confidence to a private Chinese tech firm working under contract for provincial government clients in China. And the operation had a name internally, and it was called the Data Center Bandwagon. Now, its job was to generate American-sounding social media content, posts on X, comments on Facebook, even cartoons, all of which were claiming that AI data centers were jacking up electric bills for ordinary American families. They prompted the artificial intelligence in simplified Chinese, told it to produce the output in English, and then it pushed it out on X and YouTube, wearing the mask of, say, a concerned Iowa mom or a worried Virginia retiree. Now here's where I got to be the honest broker, because really that's the only kind worth listening to. OpenAI's own investigator, it's a guy by the name of Ben Nimmo, N-I-M-M-O, said something that I want you to hear. I want you to hear it clearly. He said this was not a case of influence operation creating a debate. The debate, he says, already exists. There was an operation, this was an operation, that was trying to climb onto that debate that was already rolling. It was a bandwagon, hence the name, and they wanted to steer the debate. And by every account, including OpenAI's own account, it mostly failed. It got almost no real engagement on any of the social media platforms. So let me steel man the other side one more time, because I think I should. A skeptic listening right now is entitled to say, "Oh, all right, Brownie, you just told me that the foreign op flopped. You told me the scary dollar figures can't be sourced. You told me the local concerns are legitimate. So what exactly are you selling me today?" I think that's fair. Let me give you an answer. I'm not selling you a panic. I want to sell you a sense of proportion. Because here's the thing that saboteurs are counting on. And it doesn't matter whether they're in Shanghai or they're just in our own heads. They're counting on us mistaking a very real, manageable, local problem for reason to surrender a generational advantage. So let's deal in some real numbers, the kind of numbers that I think I can actually stand behind. The International Energy Agency projects that electricity demand from these artificial intelligence data centers will more than quadruple by 2030. And that in the United States, data centers could account for nearly half of all the growth in electricity demand between now and 2030. I don't think that's propaganda. That's the International Energy Agency, the IEA. A single artificial intelligence query uses roughly 10 times the electricity of, say, an old-fashioned Google search. Not 1,000 times, like some folks are claiming on social media, but 10. And 10 is enough. When you think about 10 times across billions of queries a day is how you get a grid that, frankly, was not built for this moment. So the demand is real. But let's go back to that statement about not built for this moment. When Henry Ford created the horseless carriage, the Model T, the first, car, was the moment built for that? No, it wasn't. We had dirt roads. We didn't have interstate highways. We didn't even have paved roads. We just had roads, just two ruts maybe from, the Conestoga wagons going across the great Trans-Mississippi West. We weren't built for any time there's a significant change in the way our society or our economy operates. We're never built for the moment. We always have to adapt to the moment. So as I said, the demand is real. The strain on the grid is real. Your neighbor's worry about his power bill is real. My worry about my electric bill in Colorado, it's very real. At the very same time, China is building this exact infrastructure as fast as it can pour the concrete under a national strategy subsidized by the state with essentially no town hall meetings and no recall elections to slow it down. They've decided that whoever owns the most computing power owns the 21st century. They might be right. I'll explain why. It's the Weekend with Michael Brown. Hang tight. I'll be right back.
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8: 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The next thing you know, it's a thing. Canva, the thing that makes anything a thing.
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0: Hey, welcome back to The Weekend with Michael Brown. Glad to have you with me. I really do appreciate you tuning in. Couple of rules of engagement. I really would appreciate you, one, subscribing to the Substack. That's at heckofajob.com. 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The Situation with Michael Brown. Now, when you find that, be sure and hit that subscribe button and leave a 5-star review. Now, I'm not asking you to leave a 5-star review because I think I'm a 5-star radio host, but because that helps us grow the podcast. Because the algorithms look at the reviews and they look at whether it's 5 stars, 4 stars. And if you leave 5 stars, that helps us distribute the podcast out even further. So leave a 5-star review if you're so inclined, even a comment if you want to. And then what that will do is that will automatically download all 5 days of the weekday program plus the weekend program. And so you can listen to the programs that I do 6 days a week with fewer commercials than you get normally. So there's a good reason to subscribe to the podcast. So let's go back. Let's kind of catch up to where we were. I don't want to sell you a panic about data centers. I have to tell you that I use LexisNexis. I've been using LexisNexis since I was a law student, and I still use it to this day primarily because it is a very good search platform, and they even have their own artificial intelligence platform built within LexisNexis now. And if you've even done a Google search, if you go do a Google search right now, just, you know, at google.com, and you query anything, you now see two kinds of results. You see the AI answer, where they actually answer your question. And then you'll see the stereotypical standard Google search that doesn't answer your question necessarily, but instead it gives you dozens of sources. And of course, as we know, most people are lazy and they only look at the first page. They never go to the second, third, fourth, or certainly never go to the fifth or the tenth page. So artificial intelligence, adopted by Google, adopted by even LexisNexis, now tries to answer questions by taking those sources that Google would normally do, and they try to synthesize all of that. So I don't find artificial intelligence necessarily to be a bad thing, but the data centers is what's driving the controversy. And again, I want to tell you that I really do want to be an honest broker about this, because that's the kind of radio that I think you want to listen to. So I told you that these local concerns about water, electricity, number of employment, the construction that goes on. I even read a story this past week about the noise from a data center. All of those are legitimate concerns. That's fair. Here's the answer that I started with. I don't want to sell you a panic. What I want to sell you is a sense of proportion. That's why I told you that the International Energy Agency says that AI data centers and the electricity demand from those will quadruple by 2030. But if you take a state like Colorado that's already trying to implement electrification of everything, data centers is just one more factor in that increased demand for electricity that we're seeing anyway. So the demand for electricity is real. The strain on the grid is real. If you worry about your power bill, that's real. And as I said, at the very same time that we worry about power, China is building this exact infrastructure as fast as they can pour concrete. They have a national strategy. It's subsidized because they're communists. It's subsidized by the state. They don't have town hall meetings. They don't have recall elections to slow it down. They have decided, the Chinese Communist Party has, they've decided that whoever owns the most computing power will own the 21st century. And I quite frankly think they might be right. So let's put those two facts next to each other. I think we have a serious domestic problem. The strain on the grid, cost allocation, water, siting, where do the data centers go? And we have a real strategic race that, quite frankly, I don't think we can afford to lose. So the question is not, data centers, yes or no? Because that's simply the dumb version of the question. And it's the version our adversaries would love for us to argue about. Because while we're voting on moratoriums, they're pouring foundations. They're building data centers. I think there's a smart version of the question, the adult version of the question. And it goes like this. How do we build data centers? How do we build artificial intelligence the right way? How do we make the tech companies pay their own freight on the power grid instead of dumping it on the ratepayers? I think that's a fight worth having. How do we pair these facilities with their own dedicated power? Say, small modular reactors, on-site generation, microgrids, so that they actually end up strengthening the electrical grid instead of bleeding our grid. That's an engineering problem with engineering answers. And every engineer that I know will tell you, hey, you give us a problem, we can solve it. That's the mantra of engineers. We can solve anything. So how do we make sure that a county that hosts one of these actually captures the tax revenue instead of just the noise? Well, guess what? That's simply a contract negotiation. And what we ought to be doing is driving a hard bargain. Well, those are the conservative answers. Those are the market answers. Make the company internalize the cost. Don't socialize the burden and privatize the profit. Negotiate from strength. Let's build. Here's my closing argument. I want you to go think about it. There's an old line. I've attributed it to a lot of people, so I won't swear to who said it first. It goes like this. There's a principle which is a bar against all information, proof against all argument, and it cannot fail to keep a man in everlasting ignorance. And that principle is contempt prior to investigation. The foreign operators caught red-handed this week, they weren't trying to invent your objections. They were trying to weaponize your contempt to take a legitimate, solvable local problem, inflate it into a reflexive nationwide no. Why? Because a reflexive no is the cheapest weapon they have. It costs them a few dozen fake accounts. It would cost us the future. So instead, I want you to think about this. What we ought to do is investigate. What we ought to do is show up at the county meeting. Ask the hard questions about the water. Ask the questions about the power bill. Ask the questions about the tax abatement. And ask them louder. That's your job as a citizen. And I would never tell you to stand down. But when you're asking the questions, know who else is in the room. Know that some of the loudest voices in your feed aren't your neighbors at all. They're a script written in simplified Chinese, translated into the accent of your hometown, and aimed squarely at the one thing standing between us and a century of American advantage. And that is our willingness to build hard things. We've always built hard things. The space shuttle, the moon landing, the interstate highway system, the internet itself. This is simply a tool for using the internet. So don't give in. Investigate first and then build. Don't reflexively just say no. It's the Weekend with Michael Brown. Text line's always open. 33103, keyword MicroMichael. Hang tight. I'll be right back.
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9: Fox News, I'm Roger Stern. President Trump predicting an imminent peace deal with Iran. Fox's Rich Edson.
10: President Trump posting on Truth Social, quote, "The deal is scheduled to get signed tomorrow, and immediately after it is signed, the Hormuz Strait is open to all."
9: But Iran says not tomorrow, but maybe in a few days. President Trump has predicted a peace deal dozens of times before. We're facing a summer without what the administration says is a vital intelligence gathering tool. Here's Fox's Jessica Rosenthal.
11: Both the House and Senate failed to extend a program allowing for the warrantless surveillance of foreign targets after Democrats, like Virginia Senator Mark Warner, said they couldn't abide by the president's Housing Finance Agency Director Bill Pulte being selected as Director of National Intelligence.
9: President Trump has since pulled the Pulte nomination. America is listening.

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1: Sunny today, a little warm. We're headed up to the mid-80s. Tonight, mostly clear. The overnight low, 63. Warmer on Sunday. Got to keep an eye on the record, but we've got rain moving in, a cold front. Showers become likely later. We could hear thunder getting up to 87 for the high. Showers and storms ahead for Sunday night. I'm Jeff Eno at the Weather Channel on WIVX 950 AM and 92.3 FM.
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You hit that as a preset. And then Monday through Friday from 9 to noon Mountain Time, you've got to do the time zone calculation yourself. I'm too lazy. At 9 to noon Mountain Time, you can stream The Situation with Michael Brown. And you get 3 hours Monday through Friday of what we do on the weekend. So be sure and on your iHeart app, be sure and hit that preset for KOA News Radio in Denver, 850 AM, 94.1 FM. And then again, I would ask you, kind of groveling, to be sure and subscribe to my Substack. 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And then 2 or 3 times a week, I post things that I didn't get to on the radio, or I go into more depth of things I did talk about on the radio. So let's get going. I want to tell you about a hearing that happened this past week on Capitol Hill. And I want to tell you about it carefully, because the cheap version of this hearing kind of writes itself. And the cheap version is, well, it's kind of beneath us. The cheap version goes like this. Democrat fundraising boss hauled before Congress, pleads the Fifth Amendment 22 times. She won't even confirm her own name. What a clown show. And look, all of that is true. Regina Wallace Jones, she is the chief executive officer of Act Blue. That's the fundraising arm of the Democrat Party. She sat in front of the House Administration Committee and invoked her Fifth Amendment right against self-incrimination 22 times. When Congressman Barry Loudermilk of Georgia, and I'm not making this up, asked her, very politely, whether he should address her as Ms. Jones or Ms. Wallace Jones, she declined to answer on advice of counsel. Loudermilk's reaction on tape, okay, wow, I didn't expect that one. So yes, the clip of this hearing is delicious. You should search for the House, look for the House Committee, House Administration Committee. It'll be on their website. You can watch the hearing. It's hilarious. But here's where I want to put on the other hat. The one that I wore in a courtroom for a lot of years, and tell you something that complicates the dunk. Pleading the Fifth Amendment to your own name is not, by itself, evidence of anything. It's actually what a competent defense lawyer will tell you to do. The doctrine is called waiver. If you answer the easy questions, like your name, where you work, what'd you have for breakfast today, you risk a federal district judge, in this case a federal judge, later ruling that you virtually opened the door, that you selectively waived the privilege, and now you have to answer not just the easy questions, but the hard ones too. So lawyers will advise the client to button up on everything. Now, yes, it looks absurd on television. It is also, frankly, very good lawyering. I want you to be able to say that to your brother-in-law at dinner, because if you can't, he'll use it to wave the whole thing away. Now, having helped you understand her lawyers, now let me rip it apart. Because the Fifth Amendment is a shield against the government compelling you to be a witness against yourself in a criminal matter. Now, that tells you something. You don't reach for that shield, that constitutional shield, over a parking ticket. You reach for that shield when you and your lawyers have concluded that truthful answers could expose you to criminal liability. That is the entire point of the privilege. That is the entire point of the Fifth Amendment privilege. So when every current and former Act Blue employee sat for a deposition, and 5 of them did, and they invoked the Fifth Amendment
a combined 146 times, and then the CEO shows up and does it 22 times again, the invocation of the shield isn't the scandal. The invocation is actually, oh, there's smoke in the room. The question everybody should be asking, if there's this much smoke, is there a fire? And if there is a fire, what is the fire? Well, guess what? I blew out the smoke. Here's the fire. And here's where I want you locked in, because this is the part that the clip crowd is going to skip. Let's go back to October 2023. The same House Administration Committee opened an inquiry. ActBlue, the fundraising arm of the Democrat Party, responded with a letter signed by Wallace Jones, that same CEO, that assured the United States Congress, and I'm quoting the letter, that, quote, only donations with passport information are processed, close quote. Let that sink in. She told Congress in a written letter that only donations to ActBlue, the Democrat arm, fundraising arm, they only process donations with passport information that is included. That is a representation to Congress about how the platform ActBlue screens for illegal foreign money. You may remember, if not, let me remind you, it is illegal for foreigners to donate to a U.S. political campaign, president, Congress, and even in most states. So the committee says that letter made material misrepresentations. And here's the kicker. The kicker is the New York Times, not Fox News, the New York Times. They reported back in April this. ActBlue's own lawyers warned Wallace Jones that the statements that she made in that letter could be viewed as false or as deliberately concealing. Wow. Sit with that a minute. The allegation isn't that some Republican thinks she lied. The allegation is that her own lawyer flagged it. And this past week, when Chairman Brian Steele, the Republican from Wisconsin, held that letter up and asked her directly, quote, when you signed this letter to me, did you believe this letter was false and misleading? Close quote. That's when she pled the fifth to a question about whether she knew she was lying to Congress. Oh, there's more, and it's worse. A congressional staff report from just this past April found that every single member of ActBlue's legal and compliance team, every single one of them, had resigned, been fired, or gone on some sort of extended leave. The whole department that exists to keep the illegal fundraising money out, gone. An earlier report alleged that an internal ActBlue training guide told employees to, quote, look for reasons to accept contributions. Let me tell you that again. An ActBlue training guide told employees, quote, to look for reasons to accept contributions, not screen them, not vet them, look for reasons to take the money. Look for reasons to take the money. Now, let me tell you what the board said.

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back to the weekend with Michael Brown. Glad to have you with me. I really appreciate you tuning in. I always want to make sure that everybody knows when I do the last segment of this program on the weekends how much I appreciate everyone that tunes in. Because I know there's a lot of things that can distract people and you go do other things. And I appreciate the affiliates, whether they carry the program live or they delay broadcast it, you know, even later in the day, or sometimes some stations do it. I even have a station here in Denver that plays this program on a Sunday evening. So I appreciate all of the affiliates and the ability for everybody to hear what I do on the weekend. And then maybe if you like it enough, you come and stream me and listen to me on the weekday. So just a hearty thank you to everyone that tunes into the program. Of course, the text line is always open. It's open 24 hours a day, seven days a week, 33103, keyword Mike or Michael. So anytime you're listening to me, podcast or streaming or whatever, always feel free to text me. I don't reply to all of them, but I read every single text that comes through. So we're talking about Act Blue.

0: Act Blue is the fundraising arm of the Democrat Party. And I will just tell you, as a conservative Republican, they are incredibly good. Every Democrat that I know all across the country uses Act Blue. And they must have a fundraising list to die for because they raise money like crazy. So as I told you, there's more, and it's worse, because a congressional staff report from last April found that, as I was telling you, every single member of their legal and compliance team, everyone had either resigned or been fired, or they'd gone on leave of some part. So the entire department that was there to keep the illegal money out, gone, just completely gone. And they were being told, the people that were left, look for reasons to take the money. Look, you know, turn a blind eye to anything else. The board's own chairman acknowledged something on the order of 38 million contributions in the year 2024 had signs of foreign origin. If, now I want to emphasize if all of those 38 million contributions were from foreign individuals or foreign entities, those are 38 million illegal contributions to the Democrat Party's fundraising arm. So let me give the defense a closing argument, because you deserve to hear it before I rip it apart. Wallace Jones, the CEO of Act Blue, published an op-ed in the Washington Post the morning of her hearing this past week. Her position: hey, everything this hearing's doing, it's a partisan attack. It's a Republican fishing expedition. And her words, quote, silence in response to bad faith action is not retreat. It is a bedrock American right. And the House Democrats on the committee hearing her this week, they did not ask her one single question. Their counter move was to point at Win Red. It's Win Red. That's the Republican fundraising platform, and demand the same scrutiny. Which, by the way, I'm fine. Scrutinize Win Red. I'm a free market guy. I'm a rule of law guy. If Win Red is laundering foreign money, drag their butts in there too. Clean elections are not a partisan good. Clean elections are the entire ballgame for us. But here's my problem with the partisan attack defense. And it's the same problem a jury would have. A partisan attack, you answer that. A partisan attack where you've not done anything wrong, you sit there and you lean back and you say, ask me whatever you want to. I've got nothing to hide. Here are my documents. Here's my compliance team. Oh, wait a minute. That's right. They don't have a compliance team. They all left. And the documents? Act Blue withheld them after the committee sent a subpoena in 2025. In July of 2025, this same committee sent a subpoena to the Act Blue organization requesting documents. Act Blue withheld every document. You don't plead the Fifth Amendment to a fishing expedition if the pond is empty. You plead the Fifth Amendment when you're worried about what they might catch. So where does that leave us? It leaves us with this. $19 billion has moved through that platform since 2004. $19 billion, not million, $19 billion. And the people responsible for guaranteeing that the money was legal, American, and clean, those people either quit, they got fired, or earlier in the week, they sat in front of the United States Congress, and 22 times they took the Fifth Amendment and declined to say a single word. That silence is not exoneration. Let's just take it out of a hearing room for a moment. In a courtroom, if this had taken place in a courtroom, a criminal courtroom, The judge would instruct the jury that they cannot hold the use of the Fifth Amendment against that witness. And that's right. That's the law. I would defend that. But you and I are not in a jury in a criminal trial. We're ordinary citizens. And we are allowed to notice that when you build a multi-billion dollar machine for moving political money, and somebody finally asks you under oath whether the machine is clean, the answer was the sound of one woman and her lawyer deciding that the truth was too dangerous to say out loud. Pardon me. And instead, they invoked the Fifth Amendment right against self-incrimination. They have a right to do that, but I'm not in a criminal court. I'm in the court of public opinion. And she was in front of a congressional committee. She was not in front of a criminal committee. She was not in a criminal courtroom. So I have every right to question what Act Blue is hiding. Now, I want to tie that to the recent election in California. I'm not going to sit here and tell you by any means that I think that there was, or I believe, or I can prove that there was fraud in the California election. That's never been my contention. My contention has been this. And by the way, you can read about this on my Substack, heckofajob.com. Shameless plug there. My contention has always been that California, and quite frankly, Colorado too, they're destroying the legitimacy of our elections. They're creating a vacuum in which people have every right and every reason to question the authenticity of those elections. I'll tell you very briefly, in Colorado, we have all mail-in ballots like California. I got a text message a few days ago, said my ballot was in the mail. And the next day, my ballot showed up in the mail. I haven't marked it yet. I'll probably mark it this weekend sometime. I won't mail it back. I'll take it to a drop box. But imagine an apartment complex, I don't care, in Los Angeles or in Denver. An apartment complex, say, close to a university, or an apartment complex that has a high turnover. Ballots sent to people that no longer live there are sitting in the mailroom for anybody to pick up, for anybody to forge. And then the counting that takes weeks and weeks, that raises suspicions. It's not proof of fraud. It's proof of suspicion. And until we fix the mail ballot problem, the legitimacy of our elections will continue to be questioned. And as long as Act Blue won't answer questions in a committee, then that tells me you must be hiding something. Thanks for tuning in for the Weekend with Michael Brown. Everybody have a great weekend. I'll see you next Saturday.
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12: Is there a peace deal at hand? I'm Roger Stern, Fox News. President Trump says the U.S. and Iran will announce a peace deal tomorrow, but Iran says it may take a few more days. Fox's Rich Edson at the White House says the sticking point has been Iran's nuclear program.
13: Conflicting timelines and updates have defined these negotiations over the past few months. President Trump posting on Truth Social, quote, "The deal is scheduled to get signed tomorrow, and immediately after it is signed, the Hormuz Strait is open to all. At the appropriate time, when all is calm, we will go in and get the nuclear dust buried deep under the powerful sunken Grattan Mountains, thanks to our beautiful B-2 bombers and their brilliant pilots, and downblend and destroy it, whether in Iran or the United States." Now, the president added that if the process doesn't work out, we have the ultimate alternative, hopefully never to be used again. However, a spokesman for Iran's foreign ministry says that while the U.S. and Iran could sign a deal in the coming days, it won't be by tomorrow.
12: Trump is expected to discuss getting mines out of the Strait of Hormuz during the Group of Seven summit, which takes place on Monday. Congress left on a week-long break without extending a key intelligence tool.
14: Legal authority for the government's foremost intelligence gathering weapon to foil terrorism, FISA Section 702, expires. There's worry about unprecedented vulnerabilities this summer. A bipartisan coalition tanked an emergency FISA extension in Congress. FISA siphons the calls, emails, and texts of foreign intelligence targets. But a court ruling says the government can still track suspect communications, despite a lapse in the law. However, it's unclear if telecommunications companies will provide digital breadcrumbs to the government, lacking a congressional safeguard.
12: Fox's Chad Pergram, America is listening to Fox News.
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12: Team USA won its World Cup opener last night against Paraguay 4-1.
0: Amazing, spectacular, historic. It's being called the best U.S. men's national soccer team showing at a World Cup ever. And that's because for the first time in history, the U.S. men's national soccer team scored 4 goals in a World Cup match. To put that in perspective, Team USA scored 3 goals total in the last World Cup. Now, last night, Team USA dominated Paraguay 4-1 in Los Angeles, led by Flo Balogun, becoming the first American to score 2 goals in a World Cup match since 1930.
12: Fox's Brian Yenis outside MetLife Stadium rebranded New York, New Jersey Stadium for the tournament. Right now in Santa Clara, California, Switzerland leads Qatar 1-0. Early voting underway in New York City today ahead of the state's primary election, June 23rd. Fox's C.B. Cotton in New York.
18: There are several House primaries across New York State, but the 3 most competitive races are here in the Big Apple, and they'll serve as another test of Mayor Zohra Mamdani's Democratic Socialist beliefs. And today he's expected to be in Harlem rallying for congressional candidate Daraliza Avila Chevalier. She's a Democratic Socialist and a longtime community organizer. Chevalier has faced scrutiny over a number of deleted social media posts, some of which called for abolishing police, prison, borders, and capitalism. She's trying to unseat 5-term Democratic Congressman Adriano Espaillat, who has the Democratic establishment support. Espaillat says Chevalier is unfit for office, and he says her past posts prove it.
12: An AARP survey says 88% of voters are most concerned about the cost of living in New York. I'm Roger Stern, and this is Fox News.
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21: Got a cold front moving through, and we're going to be even warmer for Sunday. Got to keep an eye on the record for that date. We are headed up to 87 for the high, it looks like. Later in the day, with the clouds building in, showers become likely. Could hear thunder. Sunday night, showers and thunderstorms. Overnight, low 51. Then Monday, mostly sunny, 68. Jaffino at the Weather Channel on WIVX 950 AM and 92.3 FM.
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0: so I feel like, you know, we're kind of rehashing the thing we've been through. 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
6: All right, thanks, Scott Shannon. Hour 2, Sean Hannity Show, 800-941-SEAN, our number. You want to be a part of the program. In a minute, we're going to be joined by my great senator from the free state of Florida, Rick Scott. Now, Florida over the years, you can go back to 2000, had issues with voting. And all I can tell you is they have resolved every issue, and it has such integrity in the system that on election night, you will know within 2 hours, 90% of the vote, you'll probably know the projected winner. And they have mastered the process, and they did it out of necessity. And all of these Democrats, all these blue state, you know, rules and regulations are, this is absolute madness. It's like they want to live in the Stone Age. There is no reason for any state not to adopt integrity measures so that people can have confidence in the result of our elections. There's just no earthly reason at all. If you go back to 2024, 75% of the vote nationwide in the presidential election, 75% was counted within 3 hours. Every single state except Gavin Newsom's communist utopia of California had counted more than 75% of the vote after 2 days. California, they took 5 days to get to that number. California got to 90% of the vote after about 11 days. There is no excuse for any of this. None at all whatsoever. And, you know, now we're on the precipice where it looked like Spencer Pratt had a very solid lead to be one of the top two finishers to make a runoff. Now L.A. will be guaranteed to have a radical leftist mayor. And I can't give you specifics about what voter integrity issues exist there, except this is no way to run an election. Democrats don't want integrity in the system. And when you don't have integrity in the system, it causes people to doubt. They are responsible for doubt in people's minds, and people won't have confidence in the results. And they're going to get disgusted, and they have every right to be. Anyway, my great Senator Rick Scott of Florida is with me. Is there any possible reason, rationale, other than I suspect that there might be nefarious intentions in play, that they would not want to adopt integrity issues?
7: Yeah, it's all because the people that are in office, they want fraud. I mean, the Save America Act, you know, you have to be an American to register to vote. You have to show an ID to vote. You know, like, it's over 80% of Americans want it. Democrats want it. Independents want it. Republicans want it. You know who doesn't want it? Elected Democrats. That's the only group that doesn't want this because guess what? They know with their radical ideas, they can't get reelected, all right, unless there's fraud. And you look at what's going on with Spencer out in L.A. How could that happen? How could there be that big a change, right, other than what – I mean, and even if you do, even if you say, oh, maybe that could happen – do you feel comfortable? Why wouldn't these people want people to feel comfortable? So has there been anybody sitting there, do both parties looking at every ballot? Are they made sure there's no ballots coming in after election night? They say, oh, yeah, Spencer was up by like 50,000 votes, so we got to figure out how do we get 50,000 more votes. So I don't know if any of that's happening, but guess what? Nobody else knows either. And so that's...
6: Well, no, I mean, it lends itself to nobody trusting the system. That's the biggest problem.
7: You're
6: going to
7: go...
6: No reasonable person is going to want to trust this system or believe there's integrity. And then after the election, you know, if it's a Democrat or a Republican, both parties have complained bitterly about, quote, rigged and stolen elections. So if the only antidote to prevent people from having questions in my mind is voter integrity, put these measures in place. Democrats steadfastly refuse.
7: Yeah. I mean, you have to be an American to vote. You have to show an ID. And on top of that, when you're checking the ballot, when you're counting them, there ought to be observers. I mean, you ought to be able to watch them. Republicans ought to be able to watch them. Democrats ought to be able to watch them. Independents. I mean, we ought to have cameras. We ought to make sure everybody's comfortable, right? So, you know, I was with a grandson yesterday that's about a year away from driving, and I was teaching him how to drive. And I said, when you start driving, your job is to make everybody that is with you comfortable. Tell them what you're doing. Are you looking left? Are you looking right? That's what we should be doing with complete transparency with this stuff. And so everybody knows, and there's no chance. Your vote has to, if you're going to vote by mail, and I think mail's always suspect, although we do it in Florida well, I think you got to just be so careful. You got to make sure, are those signatures going to match? Right? And if you're not going to check signatures, then you know there's going to be fraud. If there's going to be.
6: How about any mail-in ballots immediately from the moment they're delivered are on a video camera put in a locked room that can be monitored by the public 24 hours, and they can go online and see if anybody's in that room tampering with those ballots? Would that not add integrity and confidence?
7: Absolutely. And you need to ask every cycle. What we do in Florida is every cycle you've got to ask for a mail-in ballot. And your signature has to match.
6: No, they just send them out in California. You know, this is amazing to me, because if you listen to Democrats, they're putting, many of them are putting their hope in Gavin Newsom. Gavin Newsom has been utterly silent on most of this. Doesn't care.
7: Right.
6: He's an absentee governor. You know what it takes to be a governor. You were governor of this state for 8 years. You did a great job. That's when you and I really became friends, because you were always up in New York poaching business out of New York. And I got to see you all the time. We became very good friends. And what's amazing is he you know, predictable wildfires, predictable Santa Ana winds, and they don't practice the science of forestry. They don't have hydrants with water. They don't have a reservoir with water. All these homes burn to the ground. Year and a half later, nobody can get a building permit, and he doesn't talk about it. Highest poverty rate, highest homeless rate, highest state income tax, highest sales tax, highest gas tax. And he's a world traveler, Trump stalker, half Hannity stalker, author, you know, lecturer, almost full-time ex-poster. He does nothing, and this is what they want for the next president, the Democrats?
7: Well, they're telling you who they are, right? I mean, there's no competency, right? So he is so incompetent that people are continuing to move. Businesses have to move. You can't get a home rebuilt in the Palisades. He didn't care that there was a fire smoldering, and they didn't put it out. All right. He didn't care that the insurance program didn't work. He didn't care that it takes fortune to rebuild a house. He doesn't care that you can't get a permit. He doesn't care about any of this stuff. And he wants to be the president. So the non-caring president that doesn't care about anything other than his election, that's exactly what Gavin Newsom is.
6: Oh, it really is awful. I've got to move on to other issues, because you're up to a lot of good stuff that I think people need to be aware of. You have taken on the issue of anti-Semitism in this country, and I'm glad you are. You're speaking out against anti-Semitism. We're seeing it now all over, worldwide. It's rising. It's rising in the halls of Congress. It's rising on the airwaves. And I'm having a hard time understanding what would Americans expect after October 7th and after decades of nonstop rocket barrage. But if they killed the equivalent of 40,000 Americans in a day, when you extrapolate population out, and they murder and they rape and they torture and they kidnap, what would we expect our country to do if, in fact, we were hit?
7: Well, you'd sure as heck hope our leaders would show up and defend our country. There's so many of these people that are anti-Semitic and anti-Israel and anti-Jew. I mean, they're just, it's unbelievable. So now we've got down in Tampa, okay, we got a public stadium supported by taxpayers is going to allow to give a concert there. One of the biggest anti-Semites in the country, in the world. But, you know, other countries won't let him do it. Kanye West, no other countries won't let him even show up and do a concert. But Tampa, with public money, is allowing this to happen. So, one, I don't get that. Two, I don't understand anti-Semitism, why they want to pick on Jews. But think about it. They're not just picking on Jews. They're just the beginning. These people hate Judeos, Christian values. They might start with the Jews. They hate the Christians next. So we've got to start standing up and say, enough's enough. We're not going to put up with this. We're not going to have another Holocaust.
6: I mean, that's the whole thing about every single person. And I hear a lot of lying and I hear a lot of misinformation from both people in Congress, elected officials, and I hear from the punditry class that this is a forever war. This is Donald Trump and President Trump walked off Meet the Press, which I love this weekend, actually, myself. And they're saying he's doing this for Bibi. He's doing this for Israel. He's doing this for Fox News. No, he's not.
7: He's doing
6: because every person that I know that reads the intelligence said under 12 days, they could have up to 11 bombs if they get a hold of that dust. And the president decided it was in our best national security interest not to allow that to happen.
7: What would we have done if they got the weapon? Could we have stopped them? And you won't have a country that's been killing Americans for 47 years, says they're going to kill Americans, have a nuclear weapon they can bomb off the coast of Tampa or Miami or Palm Beach. No, this president's got the guts to show up. Obama's appeaser. Biden was an appeaser. This president defends this country. He's defending American citizens. I'm proud to call him my friend, and I want to thank you for what he's doing.
6: You know, and he's fighting and he's getting Republicans on a lot of issues to fight. Look, I wish he would have gotten through, and maybe you can shed some light on the issue of the SAVE Act. What happened?
7: Well, I mean, we have to work on it. We have to, look, we have to stay up here and we have to, in my opinion, we have to get rid of the filibuster. I mean, the Democrats use this to block all good legislation. And then when they're in power, right? Then there was Republicans that would go along with their stuff, but they don't go along with anything that's logical. And this is what taxpayers want. But so we couldn't get the votes. We had Republicans that voted against it. Then Mike Lee put up a bill just to say, okay, we'll do something in this reconciliation package that we could say we can give incentivize states to do the right thing on the elections. And you had Republicans that voted against that. All the Democrats, of course, vote against it, but Republicans vote against the stuff that all we're trying to do is make our elections more secure. It was just an incentive even to do it, and you had Republicans vote against it. That doesn't make any sense.
6: It doesn't. All right, quick break. More with Senator Rick Scott, my free state of Florida on the other side. Then your call's coming up this Monday, 800-941-SHAWN, if you want to be a part of the program.
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0: All right, we continue. Senator Rick Scott from my great free state of Florida is with us. We're covering a lot of ground today. Where do you see us with the midterms right now? I don't think the deciding factor, what we will look back and say, define the elections happened yet. Certainly, a lot of court decisions have come down in Republicans' favor. Racial gerrymandering at the Supreme Court, Abigail Spanberger's power grab in the Commonwealth of Virginia. So certainly things are working on our behalf. But I think a lot of it's going to have to do with the economy and how this issue with the Rand plan, plays out in the end.
1: And also in the end, Sean, you got to win your race. Nobody, it's not a national. These races are not national races. In 2018, most Republicans lost. I'm the only Republican that won in a swing state in the Senate. And I ran on the issues that people care about in my state. In the end, people still care about, they care about the economy. They want to have a good job. They care about their kids' education. They want to be safe. You know what? We win hands down when we talk about those issues. So that's what we have to talk about. How are we going to get inflation under control? Balance the budget. That's what Republicans ought to be doing. We don't do enough of that. We ought to be watching spending, balance the budget. We ought to make sure there's absolute school choice everywhere. Make sure we're doing everything we can. We're the party that's going to support law enforcement because we know the Democrats don't do any of these things. That's what the election is going to be about. I believe that Trump's going to get the Iran deal resolved and we'll get gas prices down. But inflation is not caused by gas prices. Inflation is caused by spending more than we take in. And we've been doing it forever. Just in the last 7 years since I've been up here, the debt's gone from $18 to $39 trillion. We're spending way too much money.
0: That's the problem. I think we're going to have a lot of economic growth. I think revenues we see going up. We had great economic numbers on Friday. So anyway, Senator Rick Scott, my great senator from the free state of Florida, sir, always a pleasure. Thank you for being with us.
1: Have a good day, Sean. Bye-bye.
0: You too, sir. Listen, if you are about to open a business, you find out, I got to get this insurance and then I got to get that insurance. You need more insurances than you can even count. And it becomes a nightmare. Then that means you probably have to deal with this agent, that agent, 15 different agents. I mean, it's about as bad as dealing with the healthcare system at times. It's so bureaucratic. It's nuts. Look, if your company has 25 employees, whether you're the owner, CFO, HR manager, it gets so complex, now there's one agency that is literally transforming from the top to bottom, inside and out, the insurance industry completely. And they did it by creativity. They did it by designing their own AI software, and it's called SuperSure. It's built for people that want to get things done, people that want to be informed. How many times have you gotten an insurance policy in your life? Do you ever read the fine print? I doubt it. 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
0: Born on America's darkest day, September 11, 2001, the Tunnel to Towers Foundation, they have been helping America's heroes ever since. Heroes like Fire Lieutenant Michael Wells. Now inspired by the heroism of firefighters on 9/11, Michael felt a calling to pursue his dream of serving his community as a firefighter. Now, he would devote 14 years to his fire department. He would rise to lieutenant. He saved lives. He earned the badge of honor for all of his bravery. But sadly, he lost his battle with occupational cancer. This 25th anniversary of 9/11, Michael's story reminds all of us of the profound impact that day had on America's heroes and their families. Now, Michael leaves behind his loving wife, Katie, their three children, and the Tunnel to Towers Foundation, with your help, was able to honor Michael by paying off the Wells family mortgage.
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16: News. I'm Carmen Roberts. Signs of a breakthrough in the Iran war are growing by the hour. President Trump says the two sides will sign a deal tomorrow, a framework deal. But Iran says, wait a minute.
17: Iranian state media saying even though President Trump says a deal is likely to be signed tomorrow, Iranian negotiators have not agreed to that.
16: Fox's Max Gordon in Dubai. President Trump says if a deal is not signed, the U.S. could resort to military action again. Early voting gets underway in New York City this year's highly charged primary environment.
18: Three most competitive races are here in the Big Apple, and they'll serve as another test of Mayor Zohra Mamdani's Democratic Socialist beliefs.
16: Fox's C.B. Cotton in Manhattan. And three more World Cup matches are set for today with Brazil and Morocco among them. 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
19: Got a cold front moving through, and we're going to be even warmer for Sunday. Got to keep an eye on the record for that date. We are headed up to 87 for the high, it looks like. Later in the day, with the clouds building in, showers become likely. Could hear thunder. Sunday night, showers and thunderstorms. Overnight, low 51. Then Monday, mostly sunny, 68. Jaffino at the Weather Channel on WIVX, 950 AM and 92.3 FM.
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3: I love when the president, you know, walked out of Meet the Press this weekend. It was appropriate. It was time. And this is the most pertinent thing I played earlier in the program is when the president said, if you guys had any influence, I would not have won. And you can add Hollywood to the mix and all the leftist voices because they've done everything possible. The deep state, add them to the mix to destroy any shot, any hope, any prayer that Donald Trump ever would have won this last election. And if they had influence, they probably would have been successful. Now, I know that I'm hearing from people, there is a level of frustration. They don't like the fact that the Iranian war has gone on as long as it has. I hear your complaint. I am telling you, this will not be a forever war, in my view. And the president, you know, is cautiously optimistic that he might be able to get a deal. Here's what he said on Meet the Press.
0: How close are you to making a deal? Are we talking about days, weeks, months, Mr. President?
1: I think we're very close. We have a couple of points. They don't even seem like big points. They've conceded the fact that they will not have nuclear weapons. We had a clause in there that we will not develop nuclear weapons, and everybody was very happy with it except me. And I said, well, what happens if they not develop, but they go out and purchase, they acquire? I want to put the word, if they buy or purchase or acquire, you know, you've got to have that in there too, because that's not developing. So they don't have the right to develop or purchase, acquire, or buy.
0: Have they pushed back against that? Is that one of the sticking points?
1: A little bit, and then they didn't.
3: We're waiting, we're watching, and hopefully this will come to an end sooner than later. James Robin. Robbins is back with us, former special assistant to Defense Secretary Rumsfeld and the Institute of World Politics dean. Look, there is a lot of news on this front. Some of it is fake news, and I know because I have better sources than most of the people that open their big fat mouths. And one was that the president told Israel not to hit back. That's not what was said. In fact, after they were attacked, and Israel did have a strike on Sunday that very little people in the news media seem to pay attention to or want to pay attention to. And now, according to reports, the talks are back on track and Iran and Israel stopped attacking each other after the president told both sides, hey, can we knock it off and see if we can finish this? And that part he said, but he didn't tell Israel not to defend itself. Anyway, James Robbins, what do you think about the president's comments? And I know he's coming under fire for going the extra mile for peace. I'm not willing to go there with criticism because I think there might be a deal for this reason. Is their economy is bleeding out, literally. They're getting no money from their oil. There's reports now that they're about to cap if they haven't already capped, and they're running into a problem with their wells, and they'll never get it back to the former capacity. We know that unemployment now is well over 50% of their workforce. Inflation now headed to 40%. The value of their currency is near zero. So financially, they are on the brink, and it's either make a deal or they'll never get out of it.
2: Yeah, Sean, that's absolutely right. I think it's really getting to an inflection point with Iran on their economy. For all the reasons that you mentioned, I mean, this is the effect of the blockade. This is our pressure of Hormuz and how much it's hurting Iran. Plus, the Treasury Secretary mentioned recently that we've been going after the hidden crypto accounts of some of their top leaders and just taking them, just taking the wallets, seizing millions of dollars from them. And, you know, the leadership, if you really want to get their attention, go after their hidden private wealth. I think that that is also making a difference. Also, we've heard reports of demonstrations breaking out in various towns and provinces around the country, anti-regime demonstrations. So I think the Iranians are getting a little worried about this.
3: If there is one thing I would have liked to have seen more of is a greater effort, attempt to arm the Iranian people. I know there have been attempts. I don't know how successful they've been. But if you're telling me your sources inside of Iran are telling you that the people are now rising up again, are you also hearing that they have weaponry to fight back?
2: I haven't heard about any recent reports of weapons being used. It's more like just demonstrations and rooftop demonstrations shouting, which is a tradition in that country, saying, you know, death to the dictator and so forth. It could be that there are weapons being smuggled in. We don't know. Maybe it would come to that. But I think between the economic problems and this restlessness amongst the people, and also Israel doing one of their strikes was on Karg Island, which I think was sending a message to Iran that, hey, if you continue to mess with us, we're just going to take out all your oil infrastructure and then you're going to have nothing.
4: You know what's amazing about that? How easy that strike would be. And that would wipe out 90% of their economy. Now, some would argue, well, the president said, I don't know how people got to this interpretation of the Trump doctrine that he would never use military might. When you look at his first term, what do we see? He took out the entire ISIS caliphate. That is not isolationism. He took out Soleimani, the world's worst terrorist from Iran, on a tarmac. He took out Baghdadi, all his associates, dropped the mother of all bombs on Afghanistan. And yes, he said no forever wars. I don't see Midnight Hammer, Epic Fury as a forever war. I see it as the president defined this weekend. He goes, well, not saying no forever wars doesn't mean that I'm not going to take preemptive strikes when it's in our national security interest, America's first interest. He said those words.
2: Yeah, absolutely. 101 days is not forever. It's not 20 years in Afghanistan on a nation building project. He has very specific aims, and he is using all of the instruments of national power to get it, whether it's military, whether it's economic, whether it's diplomacy, and they all work together. You can't just use one and not use the others. So we have the pressure from the blockade. We have our diplomats doing their thing. We have the economic part of this piece, and then there's always the threat of the renewed use of force. So that's how Trump does things. It's extremely sophisticated, and it may take time to do things that way, but I think it's starting to tell on the regime.
4: Well, when Scott Bessent first started talking about, and the president started talking about the blockade, that seemed brilliant to me. And basically, they are choking off their entire economy. It is an energy, oil-based economy. And now there are reports that the IRGC can't get paid. If the IRGC doesn't start getting paid, I would imagine their loyalty or their former loyalties to the old regime go away pretty quickly. Am I wrong?
2: Oh, you're absolutely right. And they'll understand that we're the ones who actually control the Hormuz Strait. Iran's saying, oh, they've closed it. Okay, fine. We closed it. We closed it to everything that they need. They can't import things. They can't export things. So how are they going to survive? You know, it's a temporary inconvenience for us with higher oil prices and, you know, whatever other disruptions.
4: By the way, they're not even that bad. They've been coming down quite consistently.
2: I know. People keep...
4: Now, listen, when I say that, I don't want people to think that I'm being callous and cold and insensitive to people that are struggling. I'm not. However, I do want to point out that the predictions of that oil would go up 250% have never come true.
2: Right. Iran said they were going to raise oil to $200 a barrel. Well, it's under 100 right now, and it doesn't look like it's going to...
4: It's been at like 90 all day.

0: Any moral clarity is stunning to me. Your thoughts?
1: Well, true. You would think that the Europeans would be a little more upset with this. And the fact that the Iranians, I mean, they just basically lied about all this stuff for years, which also goes to show that even if we have a deal with them, we can't trust that deal. We'd have to have some pretty robust verification and enforcement. But Iran will always be a threat to us in the current regime. I mean, if they're going to keep chanting death to America, we can't.
0: Well, we say current regime. Aren't we really talking about the fourth tier now?
1: But their ideology is the same. The Islamism is still the same, and their revolutionary attempt to reshape the region is still the same, and they're going to keep doing that. I mean, one argument against lifting sanctions or unfreezing money is they're just going to pump that back into their terrorist groups, Hezbollah and Hamas. That's another thing that has to be taken care of. But if the revolutionary regime goes away and they have a democracy or something under someone like the crown prince, something like that, then we won't have to worry about it so much. I mean, imagine like it used to be with Iran being our ally and an ally of Israel like they used to be. I mean, that would be a whole different Middle East.
0: It really would. How do you see this playing out, and how quickly do you see it playing out?
1: Well, I think that the Iranians are kind of at an inflection point. I think this latest round of missiles kind of scared them a little bit because they understood that Israel could take independent action. They understood the vulnerability of their oil supply. They are, you know, suffering all the economic things we already talked about. I think they're ready to deal, but again, we got to make sure it's the right deal, that we're not giving them a bunch of cash in advance that they can then re-energize their terror network, and that we get what we want out.
0: But the president addressed that. The president in that interview addressed that. He said they don't get a penny until they do things.
1: Absolutely. That is the way to do it, and really hold them responsible, really verify that they're doing exactly what we want, and that they're not reconstituting their missiles or their nuclear program. They're not just sending money to terrorists. I mean, they got to start behaving, or we have to retain the option to smack them down again.
0: And that option's always on the table, isn't it?
1: It is, but the Iranians, what they're asking for is they want to guarantee that we will never do that again. But, of course, we can't give that guarantee because we don't know what they're going to do.
0: Well, I mean, they've never really made an agreement that they've kept, have they? So we really can't trust them.
1: Absolutely not. If we can have verification and enforcement, but heavy on the enforcement. We have to reserve the right to do what we need to do if they're not going to be forthcoming with what they have to do.
0: No, I agree. We really appreciate you being with us. James Robbins, former Special Assistant Defense Secretary to Defense Secretary Don Rumsfeld. Appreciate you being with us.
1: Oh, thanks, Sean. My pleasure.
0: 800-941-SEAN is our number. You want to be a part of the program. 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

0: All right, let's go to Steve. He is in the not-so-free state of New York. Steve, how are you? Glad you're with us. Happy Monday, sir.
1: Happy Monday, Sean. It's a pleasure to speak to you.
0: You know, man, you sound like Mo the liberal, but what's going on?
1: Oh, God, please don't say that. But I was thinking about you over the weekend. I was remembering the 82nd anniversary of Operation Overlord, and I remember fondly the conversations that you used to have with your good friend Marty.
0: Marty used to call this show regularly. He was one of those brave men that slammed the beaches in Normandy. I think we lost about 2,500 Americans that day.
1: Yes.
0: And, you know, all we ever asked for was a place to bury our dead. And you know what? It's sad to see the decline of the continent of Europe, countries like France and England, in light of all that was done to ensure their freedom by us.
1: Exactly. And I remember him saying so many times that he's not the hero, that the heroes just were left lying there. And, you know, he was a great man. I really miss him on your show, thinking about my dad's service and my father-in-law's service. And it's things that kids don't learn today in school. They don't mention it. They have no idea of what those young men went through at that time.
0: They have no idea. It's sad. I have made a concerted effort that my children, like my daughter was born just before 9/11, that my children are aware of the sacrifice of these things. And I make them watch things and read things that they probably wouldn't have read or watched. And now they understand their dad and the world a little more. And I think it's up to every parent to do that.
1: Yes. And, you know, both my boys, they are very aware of it. They look at my collection of World War II military stuff, and it's just ingrained in them. They always remember.
0: Well, I will tell you, there's a reason we refer to them as the greatest generation, and that's my father's generation. My dad spent 4 years in the Pacific, and it is remarkable. Every single person that was involved in either the theater in Europe or the theater in the Pacific are just people that we can't praise enough. Steve, appreciate you, man. Come down to Florida. We'd love to have you. 800-941-SEAN, our number if you want to be a part of the program as we continue.
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10: Two different versions. I'm Carmen Roberts, Fox News. President Trump says the U.S. and Iran are set to sign a deal tomorrow and that immediately afterwards, the Strait of Hormuz would reopen. Fox's Max Gordon reports from Dubai.
11: Potentially the trickiest part of the negotiations would be saved for the second stage, which is where the U.S. and Iran would negotiate the issue of nuclear materials. President Trump saying, quote, at the appropriate time when all is calm, we will go in and get the nuclear dust. Also a likely sticking point in future negotiations, conflict in southern Lebanon. Israel continues to operate in southern Lebanon, striking Hezbollah positions as the Iranian-backed group continues to fire rockets into northern Israel. Iran has tied the fighting in southern Lebanon to a peace deal, but Israeli Prime Minister Benjamin Netanyahu has rejected the idea of pulling out, saying Iran is using Hezbollah to strike Israel.
10: And Tehran just pumped the brakes a bit, saying that a signing won't happen tomorrow, but it could come within days. Cleanup is underway across tornado-battered communities south of Chicago after a powerful storm tore through Illinois and Indiana Thursday, ripping off roofs, flattening homes, and knocking out power to hundreds of thousands. The good news, no deaths or life-threatening injuries reported. Power restoration, though, could stretch into next week. President Trump is set to host a first-of-its-kind UFC showdown on the South Lawn tomorrow, a high-profile MMA spectacle bringing a pay-per-view fight night to the White House for the first time. At the top of the card, a blockbuster lightweight clash between champion Ilia Topuria and interim title holder Justin Gaethje. And Gaethje says this fight will make him even greater.
12: I fought the best of the best. I have so much experience in the cage. And I'm going to use that experience to be great.
10: President Trump's expected to be at cage side. 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
10: The Pentagon releases another batch of UAP-related files and four newly released videos shot here in the U.S. Fox's Madison Scarpino has more.
25: The files show that there have been several unusual encounters, multiple sightings of strange orbs in the sky just over the last few years. Now, a couple months ago, the President Trump ordered his administration to make files related to aliens and extraterrestrial life public, and we now have that third batch of those photos, documents, and videos. And back in July, a couple saw an intense bright light in their backyard around 9 p.m. and started recording on their iPhone 14. They describe what they saw as a brilliant red sphere. They say the center appeared to be a white plasma sun, about the size of a basketball. They say when the orb moved, a second identical one appeared. And they say the orbs were moving as if they were flying in formation.
10: There was another incident in 2022 in which five members of the U.S. Army reportedly saw an object shaped like a potato hovering over Cheyenne Mountain. The U.S. men's soccer team kicked off World Cup play on home soil in style. Wasn't even close. Team USA dominated Paraguay 4-1 last night at SoFi Stadium in Los Angeles in the first World Cup match on American soil since 1994. And after grabbing an early start, the team never looked back.
1: Olisic running in now. In for Tyler Adams. Great first touch. Still Adams. Batting in tight angle. It's in!
10: And that's Fox Sports caster John Strong. Up next, the U.S. takes on Australia Friday in Seattle. And there are three matches today, including Brazil versus Morocco. And two people known to be hurt and several detained after a shooting at a mall in Greenville, South Carolina, about 100 miles north of Columbia. Police say the suspects opened fire inside the mall and that it was a result of a dispute. It was not random. No other details available. I'm Carmen Roberts. This is Fox News.
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2: Got a cold front moving through, and we're going to be even warmer for Sunday. Got to keep an eye on the record for that date. We are headed up to 87 for the high, it looks like. Later in the day, with the clouds building in, showers become likely. Could hear thunder. Sunday night, showers and thunderstorms. Overnight, low 51. Then Monday, mostly sunny, 68. Jaffino at the Weather Channel on WIBX 950 AM and 92.3 FM.
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0: privileged Democrats in D.C. who say language like abolish ICE are unhelpful for the political health of the Democratic Party?
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6: 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If you want to be a part of the program, not only is it primary day, Graham Plattner in Maine, but it is primary day in the great state, and I mean the great state. I love the people of South Carolina. In South Carolina today, you have incumbent Senator Lindsey Graham, full throttled support from President Trump and Senator Tim Scott, who was on TV last night. And what frustrates me in these campaigns is, and this is just a primary, and I anticipate Lindsey's going to win, but you don't take anything for granted in any election. But the president couldn't be more clear. One of his best friends in the U.S. Senate, the guy he plays golf with the most, the guy he relies on the most, is Senator Lindsey Graham. And they just have a great relationship. Anyway, so he's on the ballot today, and the president did a teletown hall for him yesterday that went on a long time. You know, nearly 100,000 people, my understanding, how many people tuned in for it. But it's primary day. And if you don't want a wackadoodle that is lying and running a tape of Trump saying something bad about Lindsey Graham from 2015, which is what they're doing, which is not how the president feels. Yeah, the president did come out against Bill Cassidy, did come out against John Cornyn. He's fully behind Lindsey Graham. And you just need to know the truth. And I can't stand when these candidates lie. Big vote, South Carolina, primary today. If you're a Republican, vote in that primary. The president has stated over and over he wants Lindsey back in the Senate. And I would second that notion. Anyway, Senator Graham, it's I guess you live for these days.
7: Well, I do. And I can't have a better commercial than what you just said. You know, this Mark Lynch guy is playing a tape from 2015. You know, I was one of a bunch of people that ran against Trump. It didn't work out well for me. I've come to love the guy. We're literally best friends, play a lot of golf, and I think he's been a hell of a president. I've helped him get judges on the court. I'll be chairman of the Judiciary Committee if I win in this election and go back in 27, and we'll put a bunch of judges on the court for his last 2 years. You know, the one big beautiful bill, I'm the budget chairman. We got that through, money for the border. I just work well with him. I like him. I think history's going to judge him as being a

0: very consequential, President. We're going to put Iran in a box eventually and open up the gateway to peace between Saudi and Israel. I got every confidence in the world that President Trump's going to go down in history as one of the most consequential presidents. As to me, I want to go back and serve 27 and 28, six more year term, but I want his last 2 years to be my best 2 years with him. When it comes to Lindsey Graham and Donald Trump, the best is yet to come, and I need to get over 50% to avoid a runoff. I think we're in a good spot. The Teletown Hall last night was awesome. Tim Scott, my dear friend, has been terrific. Nobody's helped me more than you, Sean, and I think I've earned the endorsement of President Trump. He's truly a friend, but he's not doing this because we're friends. He's doing this because we work well together, and I have delivered for him. And finally, the guy I'm running against is nasty. I won't even get into it. But he said we need more Thomas Massies, Mark Lynch, my opponent. And he also got endorsed by Marjorie Taylor Greene, who's been a loudmouth critic of Trump since she left the Congress. And you know what? Trump doesn't need any more critics. He's got plenty of critics. He needs people that can work with him, can help him, and I'm that guy. So if you live in South Carolina, vote.
1: I wish I could tell him. I had a conversation about you with him this weekend, and I just can't repeat what he said. It is so wickedly funny and so wickedly true. I almost want to share it, but I mean, it does reveal his deep affection for you. That part I can tell. And you know, I know over the years, occasionally, you know, people seem to forget your big moments when it matters as budget chairman and getting through the one big, beautiful bill and reconciliation. And you're working on this other one. And, you know, God bless Susan Collins for coming around on the SAVE Act. That gives me hope. Or the Justice Kavanaugh moment, which I believe was deciding for you, or taking a strong stand against not allowing our children to inherit a world where Islamo-fascists have nuclear weapons, and listening to Special Envoy Steve Witkoff, who told us they were 12 days or less away from potentially having weapons-grade uranium, and they had a much longer ballistic missile range than anybody had anticipated.
0: Well, and two impeachments that were complete BS. You know, I was his strongest defender against the two impeachments. And if they take the House, they'll impeach him again just for breathing air. Well, if I'm chairman of the Judiciary Committee of the United States Senate and a Democratic House, and I hope we don't have one, but if they do this impeachment BS, I will take it and throw it in the garbage can. So I've been there for Trump, and Trump's been there for me, and both of us have been there for the country. He did what had to be done with Iran. This is not a war of choice. It's a war of necessity where he stopped them from getting a nuclear bomb, and they'd blow Israel off the map if they had one, and they'd come after you and me if they could. And if you don't believe that, you're a fool. And my opponent is very anti-Israel, very, you know, isolationist. And only thing I can tell you is that if you think radical Islam's going to leave you alone because you leave them alone, you're an idiot. They're coming after you because they want to dominate the world religiously. I'd rather fight them in their backyard than ours. And Trump has gained a small American footprint helping Israel. He's devastated the Iranians.
1: He's helping America, as he said it this weekend. I mean, this is an existential threat.
0: Yes.
1: For future generations. By the way, let me read to you what President Trump said about you. And he said this in the lead up to today. He said, Senator Lindsey Graham has my complete and total endorsement for reelection. He will not let you down. Everyone in South Carolina should help Lindsey have a big win. And he described you as a wonderful friend, has always been there when I needed him, praised your work. You know, he doesn't really praise many people. And, you know, I think it's important. You know, there's another side of you that I wish people knew, too. I know your backstory. I know you grew up above a bar. I know that your parents died young and you had a younger sister. And I know what you did for her. I know your constituent services that you're involved in because I have a lot of friends in South Carolina, as you know. And tell the story about growing up over a bar and having then to be the head of your household.
0: People can relate to. And, you know, it's part of life, Sean. I'm the first in my family to go to college. Neither parent graduated high school. They're hardworking, wonderful people. My dad fought in World War II. He was in New Guinea in the Army Air Corps. So I get admitted to the University of South Carolina, like your your dear Ainsley. I didn't go to Clemson, could get in, went to Carolina. Everybody likes that joke in Clemson. So anyway, you know, life is good. Then my mom gets diagnosed with Hodgkin's disease. She dies 6 months later. She's 17 years younger than my dad. Nobody thought that would happen. You know, our world begins to collapse. 15 months later, he dies. I've got a 13-year-old sister. My aunt and uncle helped me raise her. I'm in college, and my world collapses. Family and friends and faith got me through it. So I know what it's like to wake up one day and your whole world be rocked. And that will never leave me, that feeling. But since then, I've lived a dream. My parents, I believe, know what's going on. They're proud of me. And I want to give back. How can I pay all these people back who've helped me? Just be the best senator I can. How can I, you know, if you're a Republican in South Carolina, I can beat any Democrat they throw against me. The most money ever spent in the history of the United States Senate to beat a Republican was against me in 2020, $132 million. I was on your show every night, LindseyGraham.com. Act Blue turned on me. I won by 10 points. They've got a very attractive liberal candidate from Charleston. She'll raise a lot of money. I can hold this seat. And when it comes to Trump and Lindsey Graham, we've had our differences, but we are literally very good friends. I mean, I will be playing golf with him long after he's president because I like playing golf with him. I want to help him. This is the best chance Republicans will have to change the face of America and the world. It's the last 2 years of Trump. And I want to help him finish the job he started. If you don't have a friend in South Carolina, make one before 7 o'clock. If you live in South Carolina, you hadn't voted, go vote. Lindsey Graham.
1: Oh, I mean, this is important. I mean, you really, look, it would save you time, energy, effort, money, and allow you to focus on, you know, very important issues that we're facing as a country. You know, you act as though that is, you know, normal, what you did and how you did it. I actually saw a campaign ad, which was one of the more touching I've ever seen, of your sister telling the story about how you rose to the occasion to help her and how you put your life on hold to help her. And that kind of reflects the values that you have. And, you know, we're at a moment, I think, of inflection in terms of, you know, what kind of party do we want to be? I believe this is Donald Trump's party. I think this is lower taxes, secure borders, funding the Department of Homeland Security, you know, get rid of the insanity of defund, dismantle, no bail laws. Democrats voted for the highest tax increase in history. And, you know, you're the guy that will deliver for South Carolina. Look at the growth South Carolina is going through. I think it's the number one growing state right now, right up there with Florida.
0: It's the number one growing state in the nation because we have a good quality of life. We have low taxes. Boys don't play girls sports. We're good, honest, hardworking people. And we're going to keep it that way. I want to go back to the Senate to help President Trump finish the job he started. But you said something about, you know, I love South Carolina. Well, let me tell you about South Carolina and Sean Hannity. There's one person I know that loves Sean Hannity a lot from South Carolina.
1: I wonder who.
0: I wonder who, but let me tell you.
1: No, but I've spent a lot of time there, and I know the people of South Carolina.
0: Oh, they love you. And Ainsley, I just want to say this about your fiance, soon-to-be wife. Ainsley is just her family. You know them well, right? They're going to be part of your family. They're the most decent people you'd ever want to have in your corner. Ainsley is just such a sweet person, very smart, but just loves the Lord. And Sean, you're the luckiest guy on the planet to land her. And I wish you all nothing.
1: So you're telling me in front of my audience on 760 stations, Sirius XM, all over the internet, podcasted, you're telling everybody that I outkicked my coverage. That's what you're saying, Senator. And I'm trying to be a friend to you today.
0: Well, but I'm trying to be honest with you. You outkicked your coverage. God has a plan for both of y'all, and I am just honored to be your friend. But you've been so kind. You've been so nice. But this is not about me. It's not about you. It's about saving this country, turning it around, getting out of the hole that Biden dug. President Trump doesn't need any more critics. He doesn't need any Thomas Massey's. He doesn't need any more Marjorie Taylor Greens. He needs reliable people that know what the hell they're doing to help navigate a dangerous world and get his agenda through the Senate. I'm that guy. And please.
1: Well, I mean, there's going to be a lot coming your way. You're right about something. If God forbid, the odds would be higher that Democrats can win the House. And if they do, it's going to be never-ending investigation. And then it'll go to the Senate. And assuming we have control of the Senate, That means it'll go before your committee. And your committee will take whatever impeachment, you know, plot, scheme that they come up with, and you will throw it in the garbage, and it will be, you know, done away with. Weaponization of the DOJ has gone on long enough.
0: It will be garbage in and garbage out. And that's what's on the ballot here. Who do you want to be in the Senate? Do you want people in the Senate that will help Trump or try to undercut Trump? And if you're a Republican, that's not a trick question. So the primary votes close at 7. We're doing well. President Trump's been enormously helpful. Thank you for giving me a little time to, you know, talk about my race and a little bit about me. So if you hadn't voted, if you got a friend in South Carolina, make sure they vote. I want to get over 50. I want to turn my attention to helping the team, and I got to win general election, but helping Tim Scott keep the Senate, and more than anything else, help President Trump. The world doesn't stop because of my election. The world doesn't stop because of your wedding, right? We have to keep doing our jobs.
1: It is what I'm committed to the most in life, and you and I have both spoken about this privately. You know, we both view it as an honor to be able to do the things that we do every day, and I thank this audience regularly. It's primary day. Polls close in a little over about two hours and 35, 40 minutes now in South Carolina. If you have not voted in today's primary, the president, full-throated endorsement of Lindsey Graham, and in spite of some lying that's been going on there, and he did a big teletown hall last night for Senator Graham. Senator, we'll be watching tonight, carrying results. Best of luck, and we appreciate you being with us and what you do. Thank you.
0: Yeah, well, thank you. Thank you very much.
1: All right, 800-941-SHAWN is our number. Born on America's darkest day, 9/11/01, the Tunnel to Towers Foundation. 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Heroes like FDNY firefighter Robert E. Welsh III. Now, Robert served as a police officer before his appointment to the fire department in 2001, only weeks after the 9/11 attacks. 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
1: 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And here's what he said.
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0: All right, we got a lot more ground to get to. One of the things I want to hit on is why this midterm election year is so different. It's so different because you have a Democratic Party that resembles nothing of the Democratic Party of old. This is a party now run by the most radical extreme candidates, Graham Platner. And then you got this James Tallarico and El Sayed in Michigan and all of these other lunatics. Then you got, you know, governors like Wilson and Gavin. And, I mean, just horrible, horrible players. J.B. Pritzker, Kathy Hochul. I mean, it is. Look at this woman, Abigail Spanberger. Then the party of AOC and the squad and the party of Mom Donnie and the party of Grandpa Bernie and the party of Pocahontas. And no other mainstream Democrat, with the exception of John Fetterman, will ever say anything to them because they're afraid of them, because they're in control. All right, we'll come back. We'll get to your calls coming up next. 800-941-SHAWN. Straight ahead.
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2: Fox News, I'm Roger Stern. President Trump is promising an Iran peace deal very soon. He's Fox's Rich Edson.
3: President Trump posting on Truth Social, quote, the deal is scheduled to get signed tomorrow. However, a spokesman for Iran's foreign ministry says that while the U.S. and Iran could sign a deal in the coming days, it won't be by tomorrow.
2: President Trump has predicted an imminent peace deal dozens of times without it ever happening. Congress has not renewed an intelligence law allowing the government to conduct warrantless wiretaps on foreign nationals.
4: Legal authority for the government's foremost intelligence-gathering weapon to foil terrorism, FISA Section 702, expires. There's worry about unprecedented vulnerabilities this summer.
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5: Got a cold front moving through, and we're going to be even warmer for Sunday. Got to keep an eye on the record for that date. We are headed up to 87 for the high, it looks like. Later in the day, with the clouds building in, showers become likely. Could hear thunder. Sunday night, showers and thunderstorms. Overnight, low 51. Then Monday, mostly sunny, 68. Jaffino at the Weather Channel on WIBX, 950 AM and 92.3 FM.
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10: You know, if you think of years ago and Barry Goldwater and conscience of a conservative and, you know, what inspired a lot of conservative minds leading into the Reagan Revolution? I'd say there were three, in our lifetime, there have been three huge conservative waves that have taken place. No, Goldwater did not succeed, but Ronald Reagan did. And he became one of the greatest presidents in the history of this country. It's always a pleasure to invite back to the program our friend Mike Pence. Former governor, were you a senator, former congressman, former vice president? I think you've done everything.
12: Thank you, sir. Sean, great to be back on. And, you know, I think the third wave you didn't mention was the election of President Donald Trump.
10: Well, that was the one I was getting to. Newt Gingrich, the contract with America. I was actually the MC that night of that event.
12: I remember it well, and this book that I'm actually in Texas today on a book tour for my new book entitled What Conservatives Believe. I wanted to share with people that journey that you just described. And it was really the conservative agenda, a commitment to a strong defense, American leadership in the world, less government, less taxes, traditional moral values that defined our movement. I would maintain from the time Ronald Reagan became president all the way through the years that I had the privilege of serving as vice president alongside President Donald Trump. But I think a couple things have changed. Number one is I think the Democratic Party has been overtaken after years of just liberalism. They've been overtaken by the progressive left embracing socialism and socialist candidates and candidates that actually question our support for Israel and even indulge, as you speak eloquently about, and anti-Semitism. And we have to battle that. We're battling that here in Texas and all over the country. But, you know, what I wrote the book about as well is there's a new threat to the conservative agenda from what I call the populist right that would embrace isolationism, actually opposed the president's use of force against Iran a year ago, his historic decision to unleash our military against Iran this year. Questions our support for Israel, as well as embraces big government programs, marginalizes the right to life. And I want to be clear, the new Trump administration has got an awful lot right, secured the border, extended tax cuts, stood with Israel, taken on Iran. But the populist right has gained some purchase in some aspects of this administration's agenda. And so that's why I wrote What Conservatives Believe, so we can have a good debate in this midterm and in 2028 about a path that has so well served our nation.
10: Well, I think you're right about the crazy left. You know, you've got this Graham Plattner idiot in Maine. You've got James Tallarico. You've got El Sayed in Michigan. You've got Mamdani. You got Pocahontas. You got Grandpa Bernie. You got AOC. You've got the Squad. You're right about the rise of anti-Semitism, especially among the left. You see it in the halls of Congress. Rise on college campuses worldwide, and now in the punditry class. One thing that has frustrated me is a purposeful, in my view, mischaracterization of the Trump doctrine. And you were vice president under President Trump for 4 years. And, you know, they say, well, Trump isn't for no forever wars. What's happening in Iran is not going to be forever. I can guarantee that. It's not going to be, you know, it's a little over 100 days, longer than he wanted. However, it's going to end soon. And it will end victorious. The president has been steadfast in the things he's demanding. I believe it will end that way. Well, but this notion that he's an isolationist is not true. As evidence, you were vice president when you beat the caliphate, the ISIS caliphate, and took out Soleimani, Baghdadi, dropped the mother of all bombs on Afghanistan. You were right there in the room.
12: Yeah. Couldn't be more right. I've said, you know, I went on your network. I've said around the country, the president I serve with is no isolationist. He proved that when turning a deaf ear to the progressive left and to voices on the populist right, he struck those nuclear facilities in Operation Midnight Hammer a year ago. But I give the president all the credit in the world for making the courageous decision to unleash our military against the leading sponsor of terrorism in the world. Finally, 47 years on, we finally take the fight directly to the mullahs in Tehran. Our troops have responded brilliantly. And, you know, I hold the view. I heard you say it in the last hour. I think we've got to let these guys finish the job. I think particularly after the president announced today that that Apache that went down at the hands of Iranian armaments. Look, I think the time has come for us to let our troops do what they know how to do, finish the job, secure the strait, and eliminate the ability of these mullahs in Tehran to project force outside their country and against their own people. I think we can do it, but the president deserves credit for the historic decision to strike Iran, and because he ignored the progressive apologist left, and he ignored the isolationist right, and history will record what an enormously important decision that was when we deliver a great victory in the region for peace and security.
10: You know, I think, and if Lindsey Graham is right, and he's on the primary today, and you know, he's running against a guy that is running a tape of Trump trashing him from 2015 and ignoring their real relationship, which is very close. I think he's one of the closest senators to President Trump, plays golf with him more than any other one. And President Trump did a teletown hall for him, and I'm urging people in South Carolina to get out and vote today. But I will tell you, you know, there is evil. And I see three historical points of light that I believe the president's leaning on. In the last century, Mao, Stalin, Hitler, Pol Pot, Killing Fields, Mussolini, fascism, Tojo, Japan, over 100 dead human souls. I believe the president understands preemptive action. If you can negate a threat before it emerges, it's probably wise to do, which is what I believe he's doing in Iran. Number two, I think the president learned the whole concept of peace through strength, and you go over this in your book. And number three, no forever wars. I think he will adhere to that.
12: Well, I don't think there's any question, but look, the progressive left has always been isolationist, questioned America's role as leader of the free world. I write about that in my new book. But look, I'm so grateful for your strong voice on the airwaves of television and the radio in defense of our efforts in Iran, in support of our most cherished ally, Israel. But let's be honest, there are voices on the populist right who have now questioned whether the United States should stand with Israel, question whether or not we should have taken on Iran to begin with. And I think some of the stops and starts within the administration about support for Ukraine as they oppose and fight against that brutal and unprovoked invasion of Ukraine ultimately find their origins in those populist right voices inside and outside the administration. But to your point, the president I serve with has a bias for leadership. He has a bias for action. Remember when Barack Obama famously said that America was going to, quote, lead from behind. I've got to tell you, President Trump doesn't know how to lead from behind. He just knows how to lead. And I couldn't be more.
10: Or when he said those jobs ain't never coming back, and they're coming back.
12: That's right. Well, and extending the tax cuts, securing the border, you know, I hope if people grab a copy of this book, they'll see that while I think, I think in some respects our movement, the Republican Party, has lost our way on conservatism, the Democratic Party has lost their minds. And I get that. But as we go into the midterms, I know your heart, I know your mind, Sean. You know, I've been a fan.

0: work, those three phases, which you're right, I didn't finish my thought, but everything from Reagan through the Newt Gingrich contract with America through the Donald Trump time, conservatism applied in government works.
1: It's 1,000% right. And I want to be, you know, I couldn't be more proud of the record of the Trump-Pence administration. You know, it didn't end the way I wanted it to, but I'll always believe that by God's grace, I did my duty in those fateful days. But every day before that, we governed at President Trump's direction on a conservative agenda. We cut taxes, rolled back regulations, put conservatives on the courts that sent Roe versus Wade to the ash heap of history. We rebuilt the military. We took down the ISIS caliphate by our armed forces' strength and courage. We even, as you said, struck Qasem Soleimani, the leader of the Iranian Revolutionary Guard, and the world was peaceful and secure. Those were all an application of conservative principle. And in the main, the new Trump administration has hewed to all those same principles. But we've seen, let's be honest, we've seen some changes in economic policy. We've seen some changes in certain aspects of foreign policy. But I think at the end of the day, hewing to those timeless principles would serve the administration well in the days ahead, serve our party. But more importantly, Sean, you know, these are the principles that serve America best.
0: I believe the world is changing, Mr. Vice President. I really do. And it's changing this way. Look at Europe. I think Europe is a failing continent. I think, you know, they have neglected their national security. They have adopted radical socialism and climate alarmism. They seem to have no moral clarity on the issues of the day. One would be Iran and Israel. And they have allowed unfettered illegal immigration, resulting in Great Britain nearly 100 Sharia courts and no-go zones all over Europe and places like France. I think that I don't even know if they'll be able to resolve their issues. And they're not a reliable ally.
1: Well, I think one of the great accomplishments of the Trump-Pence years was that we got our NATO allies in Europe to invest more than $150 billion more in our common defense. They'd basically been freeloading for decades. When President Trump came to office in 2016, he said that, you know, the game's over. Everybody's got to step up. But I think hope springs eternal. Everything you said is true about the decline of Europe. But you've seen the emergence of conservative voices and parties across the Europe that are giving voice to those traditional principles. And also, I have to tell you that Vladimir Putin's brutal and unprovoked invasion 4 years ago of Ukraine, I think, has sent a shockwave across Europe. America has provided great leadership there. I pray we continue to lead and marshal the support of the West until that Russian invasion is defeated and repelled, because at the end of the day, that's what peace through strength means. And my hope is that these European countries are starting to wake up to the threat of freedom posed by these authoritarian regimes and their efforts to redraw international lines by force. And I write about that in the book.
0: So I read that you are doing a collaboration, I believe, on Netflix with Hillary Clinton and Tom Hanks. And I guess you're trying to find middle ground. Can you find middle ground on sanctuary cities and states and open borders and defund, dismantle, and higher taxes and statism and socialism versus tax cuts and capitalism?
1: No, on those issues, we win, they lose. I was very touched to be reached out. I think Ted Cruz is a part of that program as well. Rand Paul is in that documentary as well. You know, when it comes to 250 years, having a chance to be a part of a historical documentary that celebrates the ideals, the principles, the courage of that generation that pledged their lives, their fortunes, and their sacred honor to signing that Declaration of Independence was a privilege for me, and I hope it resonates with people.
0: Yeah. Anyway, the book is phenomenal. It's a great reminder to everybody, I think. I hope people pay attention. I'm sure that they will. Mike Pence, new book out. Congratulations. Just so people know, we're putting up on Hannity.com, Amazon.com. It's now in bookstores around the country. It's called What Do Conservatives Actually Believe? Rediscovering the Conservative Conscience. Former Vice President, friend of the program, Mike Pence. Thank you, sir.

0: No, thank you, Sean. God bless.
1: All right, 800-941-SEAN, our number if you want to be a part of the program.
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1: 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Heroes like Fire Lieutenant Michael Wells. Now inspired by the heroism of firefighters on 9/11, Michael felt a calling to pursue his dream of serving his community as a firefighter. 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The letter T, the number 2, the letter T.
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0: Hey, don't forget, catch the best of the Sean Hannity Show every weekend right here on this station. And while you're running errands and doing chores or just relaxing, hey, make sure you are listening to the best of the Sean Hannity Show every week right here on this station. All right, everybody cares about health, wellness, fitness, nutrition, and so many of us are guessing our way through our health, guessing what foods to eat, what supplements to take, wondering why some things make us feel better than others. 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
11: And here's Heather with the weather.
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17: Is there a peace deal at hand? I'm Ron Truster on Fox News. President Trump says the U.S. and Iran will sign a peace deal tomorrow, but Iran says it may take days if it happens. Fox's Rich Edson at the White House says the sticking point has been Iran's nuclear program.
18: Throughout this negotiating process, the United States and Iran have seldom been on the same page publicly, but now it appears they are both indicating they could be signing an agreement soon. President Trump posted on Truth Social, quote, "The deal is scheduled to get signed tomorrow, and immediately after it is signed, the Hormuz Strait is open to all. At the appropriate time, when all is calm, we will go in and get the nuclear dust and download and destroy it, whether in Iran or the United States." The president says he hopes this process will work out quickly, easily, and smoothly. If not, he threatened more military action. Pakistan is mediating between the United States and Iran. Pakistani Prime Minister Shehbaz Sharif said this morning that he expects the sides to finalize their agreement in the next 24 hours.
17: Meanwhile, the president expected to discuss getting mines out of the Strait of Hormuz during the Group of Seven summit that begins on Monday. Congress left on a week-long break without extending a key intelligence tool.
19: Legal authority for the government's foremost intelligence-gathering weapon to foil terrorism, FISA Section 702, expires. There's worry about unprecedented vulnerabilities this summer. A bipartisan coalition tanked an emergency FISA extension in Congress. FISA siphons the calls, emails, and texts of foreign intelligence targets. But a court ruling says the government can still track suspect communications, despite a lapse in the law. However, it's unclear if telecommunications companies will provide digital breadcrumbs to the government, lacking a congressional safeguard.
17: Fox's Chad Pergram. 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
17: The Pentagon has released a new batch of files related to UFOs, and four of them were shot in the U.S. Here's Fox's Madison Scarpino.
23: The files show that there have been several unusual encounters, multiple sightings of strange orbs in the sky just over the last few years. Now, a couple months ago, the President Trump ordered his administration to make files related to aliens and extraterrestrial life public. And we now have that third batch of those photos, documents, and videos. And back in July, a couple saw an intense bright light in their backyard around 9 p.m. and started recording on their iPhone 14. They described what they saw as a brilliant red sphere. They say the center appeared to be a white plasma sun, about the size of a basketball. They say when the orb moved, a second identical one appeared, and they say the orbs were moving as if they were flying in formation.
17: We're also learning that 4 years ago, five members of the Army reported seeing an object shaped like a potato hovering over Cheyenne Mountain. Team USA won its World Cup opener last night against Paraguay, 4-1.
24: Amazing, spectacular, historic. It's being called the best U.S. men's national soccer team showing at a World Cup ever. And that's because for the first time in history, the U.S. men's national soccer team scored four goals in a World Cup match. To put that in perspective, Team USA scored three goals total in the last World Cup. Now, last night, Team USA dominated Paraguay 4-1 in Los Angeles, led by Flo Balogun, becoming the first American to score two goals in a World Cup match since 1930.
17: Switzerland and Qatar have been playing with Brazil-Morocco later on. I'm Roger Stern, and this is Fox News.
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0: Got a cold front moving through, and we're going to be even warmer for Sunday. Got to keep an eye on the record for that date. We are headed up to 87 for the high, it looks like. Later in the day, with the clouds building in, showers become likely. Could hear thunder. Sunday night, showers and thunderstorms. Overnight, low 51. Then Monday, mostly sunny, 68. Jaffino at the Weather Channel on WIBX, 950 AM and 92.3 FM.
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0: privileged Democrats in D.C. who say language like abolish ICE are unhelpful for the political health of the Democratic Party.
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4: 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Coming up next, our final news roundup and information overload hour.
6: All right, news roundup, information overload hour. 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Linda, did you see last night Graham Plattner? You know, I'm not a man of God, but amazing grace. He starts, you know, he's now turning himself into a martyr.
7: He's an idiot. It's actually painful.
6: Yeah, I mean, for 20 years, he has a Nazi tattoo. You know, he tells a woman that's raped or women in the military, well, maybe you should stop getting so effed up and, you know, and crying about it. Something to that effect. I mean, it's horrible. You know, all the explicit messages, apparently right after he got married, hanging out on websites with a towel around him where young people frequent. Pretty unbelievable. Says a U.S. soldier, a hero, that he doesn't deserve to live. Self-proclaimed communist, blaming sexual assault victims, of course, saying about the people of his state that they're stupid and racist. Why would you ever vote for somebody like that? He can't pass a porta potty, apparently, without getting sexually stimulated and going in and having self-gratification. And he's talked about that. I mean, it's just so bizarre on so many levels. I want to play, and then he lies through his teeth like crazy and, you know, saying, the nature of his wife and his relationship is blown out of proportion. This happened long before his marriage and Senate run. That's not true. It happened after he got married, which is why he said he was in therapy. Listen.
2: I will just say that the nature of Amy and I's relationship has been blown, I would say, totally out of proportion. Early in our marriage, we had some struggles, and we worked through them because that's what you do when you're in love with somebody. And it made our marriage much stronger, made us, frankly, a much happier and communicative couple. I was single for the majority of my adult life. I was in my 20s and 30s and I dated, and, you know, that's in the modern age. That's what happens. You date people and you use dating apps and you do all the stuff. And frankly, that all happened long before I got married and happened long before I decided to run for the United States Senate.
6: Then he goes on with Liberal Joe in the morning and then he says there's nothing out there that's actually concerning. Really? Listen.
2: I just want to make this clear. There's nothing out there that's actually concerning. People will make everything seem very concerning. Because that's what people do in politics. But, you know, I think the thing about all of this is what I find to be kind of most curious is this is what everyone wants to make the campaign about. So we do not talk about the struggles of working manners.
6: Anyway, here to analyze what impact, and we were going over this with O'Reilly earlier, but I think it's that big a story, is Steve Robinson of the Maine Wire. And Laurel Libby, a state rep from Maine. Okay, I say he's lying. What say you, Laurel Libby?
8: Well, he is lying. But, you know, Sean, the scariest thing about Graham Plattner is not his history and his personal life, but it's what he would do if he actually got to the Senate. He represents the most extreme left of the Democrat Party. He was recruited by Democrat socialists. And he wants to take the same agenda that Mamdani is executing in New York and bring it to D.C. That would be disastrous.
6: Well, I mean, he's a self-avowed communist on top of everything else. I have been following what you have been covering, Steve Robinson of Maine Wire. You guys have been exhaustively examining this guy and his record. What am I missing?
9: Well, the lies have mounted to the point where you can only conclude that this guy is pathological. He's lied about how he purchased his home. He's lied about his oyster business. Sean, in Maine...
6: Oh, by the way, he had one customer, his mother, and he was grew up a kid of privilege, and he talks about rich people as if they are the worst human beings on earth and didn't deserve a thing that they got.
9: And I would doubt that his mom was even a customer, to be honest. You know, nothing about that business really adds up. It was a hobby, not a business. There's no such thing as an oyster man. No one in Maine calls themselves an oyster man. Graham is the first person to do that, and it's part of his New York marketing campaign that appeals to out-of-staters and people who moved to Maine to live on the coast. So that's the first lie. That's where the lie.
6: Well, slow down here. There are no oyster men in Maine. I did not know that. I know there's lobster guys up there. I assume there's clamming up there, right?
9: Yes, so there are oyster farmers, there's oyster aquaculture, but the term oyster man was invented by this GQ columnist who wrote this really homoerotic column about Graham Plattner. They've invented this marketing term because they created this guy, Tabula Rasa. They just invented a character around his fake business, but that's just the beginning of the lies. He lied to the New York Times about how he was able to purchase his home, said it was with a VA program, but it was actually a sweetheart mortgage from his daddy. He's lied about the number of affairs that he's had, his promiscuous sexting. He's lied to his campaign staff. He continues to lie to his campaign staff. He went down to Washington, D.C., looked all of his hopeful future colleagues in the face and said there's nothing more coming out. And then abuse allegations pour out in the New York Times, of all places. So this guy is nothing less than a pathological liar, and more is almost guaranteed to come out, because if he is admitting to having sexting with at least six people using the Kick app, you can bet that the number's higher than that. I use the beer rule to analyze that. When your wife asks you how many beers you have, you divide by three. So that's probably, there's a lot of women out there who the Daily Mail is probably looking to offer some money, like they did with Sydney Letters when she was reporting on Anthony Weiner.
6: Well, let me ask you to go a little deeper in the paint and analyze the race, because you're right. Maine is not New York City. Maine is not socialist. I think it reminds me a lot of Alaska, rugged individualism. People live off the grid. People are tough and hardy. And, you know, they which is probably why Susan Collins has worked out as such a great senator, because she is in many ways her own voice and the conscience of the people of Maine and wants to reflect their values. And it does put her at odds at times with the president and Republicans. And she has no problem standing independently. But, you know, will the people of Maine, I mean, these were Democratic primary voters, the most radical left voters that went for Plattner. Will regular people of Maine buy into all of his lying, excuse making, his behavior and his rough, gruff, you know, persona?
9: Well, I think that the electorate in Maine has changed significantly since 2020. Because of the pandemic, we had some of the most extreme left-wing voters moved to the state and bought coastal mansions where they thought they were going to live out the pandemic. They've stayed here. They've brought their politics with them. And you can see in subsequent elections, there's another 20,000 or 25,000 hard left, extreme left liberals. So they've got that will be Plattner's base, and they will turn out for him. And so this isn't going to be a walk-off election for Susan Collins. She's probably in for the toughest fight of her career. But you have to remember, she is the best at winning statewide elections in Maine. In recent campaign history, the last three decades, no one is better at winning statewide elections than Susan Collins, and it's because she has a professional operation and also a world-class constituent services. Everyone who's ever interacted with Senator Collins' office leaves with a good experience. And that's the kind of thing that you can't really put in an advertisement. That's the kind of experience you can't buy, and that's how you earn loyalty from voters, whether they're Democrats, independents, or Republicans, and Senator Collins has that.
6: What do you think, as you listen to this, Laurel, you know, the average person in Maine, one of the guys, a friend of mine I grew up with lives in Maine, and he's got a long beard, and I call him now Mountain Man, and we have jokes about it, and he sends me pictures in the wintertime of these massive snowstorms, and he loves the life there, and it's not that he lives off the land, but he lives a tough life, but he loves the outdoors. It's his passion. He can't live without it. How will the people of Maine react to all of this Plattner information?
8: Well, you know, the people of Maine are rugged, individualistic, we're independent-minded folks, and common sense. I mean, I think we're absorbing a lot of information coming out about Plattner. But the thing that I'm bearing in mind as we go into this general election is Mainers have been suffering under the weight of Democrat governor and Democrat House and Senate for the last 8 years. And we have energy costs that have skyrocketed up 40% just since 2020. We pay 63% above the national average for electricity. If we, if you're looking at someone who earns under $100,000 a year in Maine, which is most Mainers, we pay the highest state income tax in all of New England. And so Mainers are suffering under this weight. And most folks don't know who to blame, right? You look at the who's in charge in the White House and think that's who is to blame. But really, state government bears the responsibility there. Mainers are looking for a savior. They think, some of them think, that that is Graham Plattner. And so it's our job to make sure that we expose the lies, expose what he really promises to bring, which is more pain to Mainers if he ends up in D.C., so that they stand by their common sense roots and vote for Susan Collins.
6: Do you think what are the odds this guy can break through? Now, we keep hearing, and I'll ask you about this, if you don't mind, Laurel, first, what do you think is going to happen between now and the 27th? Because I think there's going to be a lot of pressure brought to bear on Plattner by some national Democrats quietly, that he has a window where he could bow out of this race. There's a little known provision in Maine that would allow him to bow out of the race. Then Democratic operatives would pick or choose his replacement, which I assume would be the current governor, Mills. So would he give in to that pressure with whatever percentage he won with last night, 75, 76%?
8: I don't see that happening based on what we've seen of Plattner, his ego, his hubris. He thinks he's indestructible because his base loves him even more with every scandal that appears. I don't see him dropping out unless something actually straight up illegal comes out. And that's more illegal than buying drugs in foreign countries, which he's already, you know.
6: And do you agree with me that a lot of this op research did not come from Republicans, that it all came from Democrats trying to push him out?
8: Yeah, I think it's been a mixed bag. Everybody has their own reason to want Plattner out of the race. And so it's surprising to me that we didn't see more of this come out when Mills was in the race. Because, you know, the results last night might have been a little bit different had it come out earlier.
6: Let's get your final thoughts, if you don't mind, Steve Robinson. And by the way, I urge people to read the Maine Wire if you want to know about Plattner.
9: Well, I would agree with everything Laurel said, but, you know, I think that Plattner has reached his ceiling here. And it's going to take a little while for people in Maine to learn exactly who he is. And the shock factor of, you know, having the Nazi tattoo isn't the significant thing here. The significant thing here is that he's lied about it over and over and over again. And I think that there's plenty of time remaining to convince people that the guy is a pathological liar, and more information is going to come out, not through partisan opposition research or hit jobs, but just through good old-fashioned research, journalism. I mean, like we found and reported that Graham Plattner was the running a paramilitary training for the Socialist Rifle Association of Maine. He admits to this in his Reddit thread, his infamous Reddit thread, but we also found pictures of him on the range training a far-left Antifa-type group how to take rifle shots at human-shaped targets from 75 yards out, and he calls them self-defense training courses. So the amount of potential stories for a willing journalist to find in Graham Plattner's background, I think there's a lot there. And we still haven't heard, by the way, from anyone who served with him in the military, which I find very curious.
6: Will you please keep up the great work? If people want to read about what you're printing about him, where can they get Maine Wire?
9: Everything's at themainewire.com.
6: I appreciate you. Also, Laurel Libby, state rep from Maine. Thank you both. We will follow this very closely, all the developments, especially now through the 27th, see if they get up to the dirty tricks.
4: Keeping the truth alive. Hannity is on right now. WIBX.
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0: right, so it's summertime. Everyone loves the summertime. I love summertime. You love summertime. Finally, my friends in New York are saying, oh, I'm getting a piece of what you live with every day. I'm like, yeah, well, you can have it every day, but too bad. Anyway, that means burgers and fireworks, and it's America's 250. But one thing I hope everyone will do is we have been given the greatest country God gave man, period, end of sentence. And an extraordinary vision, our founding document, our Declaration of Independence outlined, you know, 250 years ago. And I just watched the documentary about Thomas Jefferson, who authored this. It's the document where ordinary men and women made a revolutionary claim. Rights come from God, not from government, and government only exists to protect God-given rights. And its power comes from the consent of the governed. Why this midterm is the most important election in your lifetime, midterm in your lifetime. Now, you can go to this website. 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
0: You know, from America's Revolutionary War to Israel's now fight for their very survival in 1948, Israel has faced from day one moment after another. 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And here's what he said.
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13: News. I'm Carmen Roberts. President Trump announced this afternoon that a deal with Iran is set to be signed tomorrow and that the Strait of Hormuz would reopen immediately afterwards. But the threat is not over yet.
14: Both sides are still wrestling over the Strait of Hormuz. Last night, Iran launched several one-way attack drones trying to strike commercial ships in the Strait of Hormuz. U.S. forces say they shot them all down, though.
13: Fox's Max Gordon reporting from Dubai. President Trump's name is gone from the John F. Kennedy Performing Arts Center. Crews removed today following a judge's order that only Congress can change the name of the iconic arts center. And a shooting at a mall in Greenville, South Carolina, leaves two people injured and several people in custody. Police say it happened during an argument. A disagreement today was not random, and there's no longer a threat. 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
15: Got a cold front moving through, and we're going to be even warmer for Sunday. Got to keep an eye on the record for that date. We are headed up to 87 for the high, it looks like. Later in the day, with the clouds building in, showers become likely. Could hear thunder. Sunday night, showers and thunderstorms. Overnight, low 51. Then Monday, mostly sunny, 68. Jeff Eno at the Weather Channel on WIVX, 950 AM and 92.3 FM.
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1: 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Hannity's on right now.
2: I know we've had a lot of callers on it. I know a lot of people want to weigh in on it. I know that, you know, having Jasmine Crockett come out of mothballs and make her insane statements like this one. TMZ got it first. Well, Carmelo Anthony only stabbed Austin Metcalf, this teenager, one time. Yeah, he stabbed him to death. Listen.
3: Well, it only took one stab. I think everybody needs to understand it was not like it was multiple times.
4: So these are the facts that really should have been honed in on.
5: Correct. Yeah. Because those are the ways that you look at intent.
2: I mean, it is breathtaking to me that people think this way. And never mind the fact that she had all of the facts in this case dead wrong. Now, the Collin County DA, a guy by the name of Greg Willis, says that justice was served in this murder trial. Listen.
6: Good evening. I'm Greg Willis, Collin County District Attorney. Today, justice was served. A year ago, when this senseless murder unfolded, I said that it had struck a deep nerve in Collin County and far beyond. I asked our community to ignore all the noise and instead be level-headed and patient as the process worked. And today, the process delivered accountability. We are grateful to this jury, and we are grateful that the good citizens of Collin County had an opportunity to weigh in on this case. I'm proud of the exceptional work of Bill Wersky and our team of prosecutors, DA investigators, and victim advocates, and all the good and outstanding men and women of the Collin County District Attorney's Office. We thank all the parents and their brave kids who did the right thing. Despite the trauma of witnessing the senseless murder at a school track meet, they cooperated fully and testified truthfully. Their courage was essential to securing justice in this case.
2: All right. Anyway, here to weigh in on this and so much more, we have UC Berkeley law professor, former deputy assistant attorney general, John Yu, is back with us. You know, everybody that was there was not a big crowd of protesters, but there was a few people always looking for trouble. But nobody, not the defense, not the prosecution, ever made this about race. The facts, the testimony in this case was overwhelmingly consistent, incontrovertible, not as Jasmine Crockett described it. For a jury to come back in less than 3 hours and then give this young man 35 years, I think speaks volumes about how strong the DA's case was here. I hate whenever there's any story of any evil. But if you stab somebody one time to death, you murdered them. It's kind of cut and dry, isn't it?
7: I agree, Sean. And one way to test your intuition is just reverse the races of the defendant and the victim. If a white guy had gone into a tent with black kids in it and the exact same thing had happened, I would expect the prosecutors would have brought the exact same case and you would have had the exact same verdict. Because the fact of the matter is that this guy who's now been convicted admitted that he did it. He said that he stabbed Metcalf in the chest. His only claim was that it was in self-defense. And you had just any number of witnesses who saw the thing say that this was not a case of self-defense, that no one was attacking Anthony, that instead Anthony pulled the knife and stabbed Metcalf in the chest in circumstances that were not justified.
2: Well, I mean, how many witnesses? First of all, why did he keep his hand in the bag the whole time where the knife was? And then there was a little bit of contact based on the eyewitness testimony, but it was not severe contact by any description, in my view. What did you think of their description?
7: That's right. The test is not that someone might have pushed you or that, you know, people were yelling at you. Although there's a lot of testimony that shows that he wasn't surrounded, that, you know, that he wasn't being really harassed in a way that might justify his force. But look, the test is if you can only use deadly force in your self-defense if it's basically necessary to stop an imminent attack on you that could be deadly. And I didn't hear any evidence in this trial. Nothing seemed to be brought to light that showed that that was the case. Contrast this with a case we all know that you'd covered very closely, Sean, the case of Mr. Penny in New York City, where the jury did acquit him on self-defense grounds. And that's because you had a dangerous guy attacking people in the subway, and Mr. Penny restrained him. That's very different. Right there, you had clear evidence from a lot of witnesses that someone was attacking, trying to hurt people. That's so different than this case. I agree with you, Sean. It's terrible that there's any loss of life. It's terrible for both people here. But I'm afraid the facts seem very clear that Anthony killed Metcalf and it was not justified by self-defense.
2: No, it wasn't even close. And then it gets exacerbated when you have the likes of Jasmine Crockett, you know, not knowing the facts of the case. Well, he's 6 feet tall, 300 pounds. No, he's 6 feet tall, 200 pounds. Or making up, well, if he was on top of me, I would have done the same thing. By the way, I didn't think you were allowed to have weapons on campuses. Am I wrong?
7: Actually, in this case, because it's Texas, I don't think that there was any rule against Anthony having a knife. Now, you're not really supposed to, you're not supposed to pull it out and use it. Texas is a state that's, stands for a lot of individual rights in terms of bearing arms. I just spent the last semester teaching at UT Austin, and I became very aware of the difference with California when it comes to bearing arms and having weapons. But that's for self-protection. And it sounded like, right, Anthony pulled the knife out when he didn't need it for self-protection. He didn't, for example, display it in the hopes of getting people to back off. He just went, pulled it out, and stabbed Metcalf with it. But I agree with you. I think that some of the worst actors here are people who are trying to whip up a racial frenzy around what, as you said, is a tragedy for Metcalf and the Metcalf family, and trying to turn it into some kind of racial cause when race doesn't seem to have anything to do with it.
2: You know what frustrates me, and it's a constant refrain on this program, is I bet that nobody in this audience knows how many people were shot in Chicago last weekend. I can tell you the number. It's 28. How many were shot and killed? 4. And I have done this now since 2009, scrolling names that most people never hear, never will hear, or ever remember. And these are lives that have been upended or completely taken. And what frustrates me is this selective process of Democrats. I call feigned, phony, moral outrage, and it's not real, it's selective. And what it is if they can weaponize a death, they will weaponize it. If they can blame Trump, blame Republicans, they'll do it. But if they really cared about the lives of every young person that's being taken in all these blue towns and big cities around the country every weekend, and names we never hear about because they can't turn it into a political fodder. It tells me that they're just a bunch of phonies. And if they really cared about people and believed that God created every human soul as I do, that they would do something about the violence and stop it. We see what the president did in Tennessee. We see what the president did in D.C. You can have law and order if you want it.
7: John, I had the privilege to clerk for Justice Clarence Thomas, and he has made exactly the same point you are making, that the real crime epidemic is not interracial violence. It's the crime in the inner cities, which is primarily minorities killing other minorities, black-on-black violence in poor communities. And if the Jasmine Crocketts of the world really wanted to help, they would bring their attention, their megaphones, to that crime, to those problems, and to rather than trying to do things which actually make it harder, I think, for the police to actually maintain law and order by trying to turn Black Lives Matter into defund the police, into attacks on the police to discourage the police from going and doing their jobs in the toughest environments, that if they had the support of people like Jasmine Crockett, the police could do their jobs better. And that would really bring the crime rate down in a meaningful way that would help the communities that they

0: EX.
1: 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Heroes like Fire Lieutenant Michael Wells. Now inspired by the heroism of firefighters on 9/11, Michael felt a calling to pursue his dream of serving his community as a firefighter. Now he would devote 14 years to his fire department. He would rise to lieutenant. He saved lives. He earned the badge of honor for all of his bravery. But sadly, he lost his battle with occupational cancer. 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The letter T, the number 2, the letter T.
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0: All right, we continue. John Yoo is with us. He is the former Deputy Assistant Attorney General, UC Berkeley Law Professor, which kind of shocks me, but a lot we're talking about now, election integrity. But I don't know why you are a UC Berkeley Law Professor. I don't know why you live in L.A. I think it's one of the worst places to live, the highest tax state, the worst governing in the country, highest poverty rate, highest homelessness rate, highest income tax, sales tax, gas tax, quality of life issues are just atrocious. Now they're talking about a wealth tax. Soon there'll be an exit tax in California. But you're there. Now, can you explain why every other state, except for yours, has pulled itself out of the Stone Ages and they actually know how to count votes? Why does it take a month to count votes in California?
1: You know, Sean, first of all, I can't defend my state on all those policies, which is why I might be moving to Texas soon. But I agree with you.
0: Are you really thinking about it?
1: I spent the semester at UT Austin. You know, Sean, you want to have the listeners let me know what I should do. You know, California's a beautiful state, great people, but Texas is by far better run, more sensible leaders, better policies. You know, you can open a business in one day. You can build a building in a year. I mean, people laugh when I tell them what I saw in California. They think I'm making it up, and I'm not. I'm just like, this is the way the states run, and that's why everyone's moving there. And I met a lot of Californians who've moved there. But look, Sean, the problem in California with voting is not the counting of the ballots. It's what they let in and count. It's what they – let me rephrase that. It's what they –
0: Well, I think it's all of it, though. I mean, you know, for example, in 2024 and in Florida, going back to 2000, they've had their problems with voting, but they fixed it to their credit.
1: Yeah.
0: By 2 hours after the polls closed, we had 90% of the vote in. The rest of the country gets 70-75% of the vote in on day one or two. California takes a week. I can't. It's inexplicable to me.
1: Yeah, let me first. Part of it is that California is so afraid of phantom problems, like there might be voter suppression or so on, that they basically have, you know, complete universal mail-in voting with no excuses necessary. So anybody can mail in vote. They distribute the ballots widely. I don't think that there's any state agency that's really on top of keeping the voter rolls updated. And then as long as your ballot's postmarked by election day, they'll count it no matter when it comes in. And so, you know, Sean, there's a Supreme Court case that's pending right now where the court is going to decide when Congress said, you know, this day, the first Tuesday is an election day. That's the election day. Does that mean you vote on that day? You know, the ballots that come in late, those don't count. You know, ballots that don't have any postmark, those shouldn't count. I think actually this is a case where the Supreme Court and Congress have to intervene to stop states like California that basically let anybody vote anytime from anywhere with very little proof of whether you're a citizen when you register. And when everything's created to stop some problem, this idea of voter suppression that doesn't exist.
0: Well, I got to tell you something. It just makes no sense to me. And here's the thing. Democrats and Republicans both have complained on election integrity issues, and they have expressed doubts in terms of their confidence and results. It's simple stuff, proof of citizenship. And by the way, the administration announced that any non-citizen that votes will be deported. That just came out today. You know, voter ID, signature verification, proof of citizenship, updated voter rolls, chain of custody for any mail-in ballots. They're on camera the entire time they arrive at a precinct. You know, then you have updated voter rolls. You have partisan observers in every precinct in the country watching voting all day, vote counting all night. And I would return to paper ballots like so many European countries did. And I think that, all right, the polls close, count the votes, do it in front of the world. And then people will have confidence in the results and they'll believe in the integrity of the process. I'm hearing there may be a move in John Yoo's future. I'm looking forward to it, my friend. God bless you.
1: Thanks, Sean. Great to be with you. Thanks a lot.
0: Always appreciate you coming. 800-941-SEAN is our number.
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9: Two different versions. I'm Carmen Roberts, Fox News. President Trump says the U.S. and Iran are set to sign a deal tomorrow and that immediately afterwards, the Strait of Hormuz would reopen. Fox's Max Gordon reports from Dubai.
10: Potentially the trickiest part of the negotiations would be saved for the second stage, which is where the U.S. and Iran would negotiate the issue of nuclear materials. President Trump saying, quote, at the appropriate time when all is calm, we will go in and get the nuclear dust. Also a likely sticking point in future negotiations, conflict in southern Lebanon. Israel continues to operate in southern Lebanon, striking Hezbollah positions as the Iranian-backed group continues to fire rockets into northern Israel. Iran has tied the fighting in southern Lebanon to a peace deal, but Israeli Prime Minister Benjamin Netanyahu has rejected the idea of pulling out, saying Iran is using Hezbollah to strike Israel.
9: And Tehran just pumped the brakes a bit, saying that a signing won't happen tomorrow, but it could come within days. Cleanup is underway across tornado-battered communities south of Chicago after a powerful storm tore through Illinois and Indiana Thursday, ripping off roofs, flattening homes, and knocking out power to hundreds of thousands. The good news, no deaths or life-threatening injuries reported. Power restoration, though, could stretch into next week. President Trump is set to host a first-of-its-kind UFC showdown on the South Lawn tomorrow, a high-profile MMA spectacle bringing a pay-per-view fight night to the White House for the first time. At the top of the card, a blockbuster lightweight clash between champion Ilya Maria Torpia and interim title holder Justin Gaethje. And Gaethje says this fight will make him even greater.
7: I have fought the best of the best. I have so much experience in the cage. And I'm going to use that experience to be great.
9: President Trump's expected to be at cage side. 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
9: The Pentagon releases another batch of UAP-related files and four newly released videos shot here in the U.S. Fox's Madison Scarpino has more.
22: The files show that there have been several unusual encounters, multiple sightings of strange orbs in the sky just over the last few years. Now, a couple months ago, the President Trump ordered his administration to make files related to aliens and extraterrestrial life public, and we now have that third batch of those photos, documents, and videos. And back in July, a couple saw an intense bright light in their backyard around 9 p.m. and started recording on their iPhone 14. They describe what they saw as a brilliant red sphere. They say the center appeared to be a white plasma sun, about the size of a basketball. They say when the orb moved, a second identical one appeared. And they say the orbs were moving as if they were flying in formation.
9: And there was another incident in 2022 in which five members of the U.S. Army reportedly saw an object shaped like a potato hovering over Cheyenne Mountain. The U.S. men's soccer team kicked off World Cup play on home soil in style. Wasn't even close. Team USA dominated Paraguay 4-1 last night at SoFi Stadium in Los Angeles in the first World Cup match on American soil since 1994. And after grabbing an early start, the team never looked back.
23: Olisic running in now. In for Tyler Adams. Great first touch. Still Adams. Battling a tight angle. It's in!
9: And that's Fox Sports caster John Strong. Up next, the U.S. takes on Australia Friday in Seattle. And there are three matches today, including Brazil versus Morocco. And two people known to be hurt and several detained after a shooting at a mall in Greenville, South Carolina, about 100 miles north of Columbia. Police say the suspects opened fire inside the mall and that it was a result of a dispute. It was not random. No other details available. I'm Carmen Roberts. This is Fox News.
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25: Got a cold front moving through, and we're going to be even warmer for Sunday. Got to keep an eye on the record for that date. We are headed up to 87 for the high, it looks like. Later in the day, with the clouds building in, showers become likely. Could hear thunder. Sunday night, showers and thunderstorms. Overnight, low 51. Then Monday, mostly sunny, 68. Jaffino at the Weather Channel on WIBX, 950 AM and 92.3 FM.
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2: This is Handle on the Law, marginal legal advice. As you know, I love to talk about lawsuits. Having been a lawyer for decades and decades, I sort of keep up on lawsuits. Also, having been doing this show for almost as long as I've been practicing law, which is about a million years, I get questions about lawsuits that I always find absolutely hilarious. Now, you know, as I've told you many times, that when you are injured, the other side has to be at fault. Now, it can be criminal, and that makes it really easy to get money because you don't have to worry about liability anymore, or you have to prove the case that there is liability on behalf of the defendant. You are the plaintiff. So here is a fun one, and this was filed in Florida, and it was filed against Campbell Soup Company and Walmart. And why is that? Well, here you have a mom, and she is eating and also serving her daughter SpaghettiOs, which could very well be most of the most disgusting food ever found anywhere in the world. Okay, so what is the lawsuit about? Well, mom, Mary Hubbard, by the way, the father, Greg Lily Lovell, also sued. And here is what happened. Is that mom found moving parasites in the can of SpaghettiOs, which she shared with her daughter. Now, starting with the concept that they, for some reason, think that moving parasites somehow make SpaghettiOs worse. I don't think anything can make SpaghettiOs worse. And so moving parasites, I charge extra for SpaghettiOs, because that certainly improves on the taste and texture and how good SpaghettiOs are. So this is a federal suit. And what happened? Well, she opened the can to serve it to herself and her kid. After consuming part of the soup, she noticed what appeared to be worms and or parasites moving in the food, adding that the contents, SpaghettiOs, clearly depict worm-like organisms moving within the food product. And she said she was able to take physical evidence, made a video documenting the worm-like organisms in the soup. And I always talk about you have to keep evidence. If you find something in your soup or in your food and there's something really weird, you got to take a photo of it at least, or grab it and send it in, because otherwise the manufacturer, the distributor says no, and you have to prove it. Okay, so she did enough for the proof, okay? And now, what kind of injuries did she suffer? Serious and permanent injuries, including a parasitic infection, gastroenteritis, and much more. And she continues to seek medical care for these conditions. The daughter allegedly suffered abdominal pain, nausea, vomiting, diarrhea, and a parasitic infection that required prescription medication. Okay, so the lawsuit says that Campbell's and Walmart, keep in mind Walmart, where she bought the soup, failed to inspect and process their canned foods properly and continued to distribute the product. Okay, we start with Campbell's. All right, it's fair enough. If they have parasites, worms in the food. Yeah, you can argue that Campbell's did something wrong, which they probably did. And my fun one is Walmart, because Walmart failed to inspect the food. And I don't know quite how Walmart can inspect what's in a can without opening up the can. Huh. Okay. Is that their duty? That makes SpaghettiOs a little bit more difficult to sell. And Walmart continued to distribute the product. And that the companies fail to maintain adequate safety measures and prevent parasitic contamination. Again, I don't know what Walmart could have possibly done in terms of what's in the can, but so be it. Now, the pair is seeking $75,000 damage. And, of course, Walmart responded in their usual political speak. The health and safety of our customers is a priority. We are reviewing the complaint and will respond appropriately to the suit. So a couple of things I want to point out. First of all, they're seeking $75,000 in damages, which is ridiculously low. If you've been permanently injured by a parasite in food, you're going to ask for a lot more than $75,000. So immediately I'm saying, wait a minute. Also, long-term, forever medical conditions regarding a parasitic infection. Let me tell you something. You get a parasite, you take some medicine, and it's kind of over. You know, it's the anti-worm medication. It's over. It's done. So they're both going to suffer forever damages. And typical, as I get these questions all the time, Bill, I've gotten into a car accident. I've been hit or I've eaten something weird and there's glass in my food or whatever. I say, okay, let's start with what are the damages? Assuming the other side is at fault. In this case, you can argue that certainly Campbell's is at fault. What are your damages? Well, I had parasites. Okay, now what does that mean? Well, I'm going to be forever stricken. I'll never be cured of it, no matter what the medication is. I am hysterical. I can't wake up without screaming. I have nightmares. I can't say or look at the word soup without going into hysterics, which means don't ever mention Super Bowl or Super Duper. The point is that, really? $75,000. Okay. I mean, that's ridiculously low. And you know, if I were Campbell's, I'd write the check right now because it's going to cost more than $75,000 just to defend a lawsuit. And maybe that's what the lawyer wants. Give us our $75,000. We walk away because it is so outrageous. Parasites, worms in the food. Yeah, okay. You know, things happen. Right. I've had cockroaches in my salads. I've experienced that once. And of course, I sued for $1.5 million because of permanent forever injury. I will never be able to recover from that. Come on, give me a break. Okay, we're coming back and we'll start picking up a whole lot more stories. This is Handle on the Law.
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0: Welcome back. 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Leland, hello, Leland, you're up.
1: I have a question about a payday loan. I think I very foolishly overpaid one that had gone into collections. The story that they gave me just does not make sense. They said that I originally borrowed the money in 2013, but it didn't go into default until 2021. My first question is, did I owe the money?
0: Probably not if you overpaid. No, I don't think you owe the money. Now the issue is, they couldn't sue you. It doesn't matter when they write it off. It doesn't matter when they go into collections. They can go into collections 50 years after you borrowed the money. So we start with, no, you didn't owe the money. Now what?
1: Well, I didn't think I did, but I was afraid, and they really kind of made a believer out of me thinking that they were going to sue me. But I tried over the years. I think I just ghosted them in 2013, but I tried to get documentation to know of how much I borrowed and then

0: so I could settle it legitimately.
1: Right. Okay.
0: And they
1: Did they file a lawsuit?
0: Emailed me the documents.
1: Did they file a lawsuit?
0: No, that's what finally scared me into paying.
1: Okay.
0: Let me tell you about these places.
1: Yeah, Leland, let me tell you about these places. A lot of them are complete sleazeball places. Not that payday loans don't work, and sometimes you really need them, and that's what they're around for, and you pay big interest for them, but so be it. Here's the problem. It's when they're getting their money back, and if they'll do anything or almost anything to get additional money. I mean, I get questions all the time. Bill, they threatened to sue me. I go, okay, when did you borrow the money? 2008. Okay, probably they're not going to be able to sue you. So they can threaten you all they want, Leland. Now the only issue becomes you suing them. When was the last time you made a payment?
0: I don't know.
1: Well, okay. The bottom line is probably the statute of limitations has run out. That's for starters. But if they keep on calling and harassing, you just keep on saying no. No thanks. And if you go forward on this, I'm going to sue you for harassment and violation of federal law, because there are federal laws that control this kind of stuff. So just don't pay it. And then keep on telling him, go pound sand. Okay. And how much did you overpay, by the way? How much you think you overpaid, Leland?
0: I think at least $300 to $400.
1: Okay. Well, if losing $300 to $400 is the only hit you take in your life, you just walk away saying, okay, that was a lesson to be learned, and it wasn't such a big lesson. I mean, that was a cheap lesson.
0: Yeah.
1: I have people that call and go, yeah, I got ripped off, Bill. How much? $25,000. Okay, that's worth considering. And then occasionally $200,000. I go, that is a problem. But you're okay. $300 to $400. It's not very much. Wayne. Hi, Wayne.
2: Hi, good morning. You helped us with a collections problem 2 months ago, and now we have a new wrinkle, so I'm trying to get a little more advice from you. My brother's wife passed away in February, and since then he's discovered 3 credit card accounts that he had no knowledge of, all overdue now. He got collection letters. He wrote offers.
1: Yeah, sure.
2: And
1: of course
2: compromise.
1: He did. Yeah, of course. It's all crap. Let me give you a couple of rules here. First of all, how much money are we talking about?
2: This one is $16,000.
1: Okay, so that's okay. So now that's worth going after. All right. The credit card company isn't just going to write that off. Now, is your brother-in-law responsible? Well, it depends on, for example, the application. Did she put down his income? Did she put down his name? Did she forge it? All kinds of issues going on here. And the argument's going to be, nope, it was my wife's. I didn't know anything about it. I'm an innocent spouse. And you tell them to go pound sand and see what they do. Now, again, you're talking about some real money here. So you have $16,000, one credit card. And what are the other 2 credit cards?
2: The other one was $14,000, and he went ahead and paid off the smallest one, $3,000.
1: Okay, that's done.
2: Before you knew
1: paid it off. That's okay. That part's done. So you have $14,000, $16,000. You're looking at $30,000 after you have to look at individual cards and where if they're going to go after you. The worst that happens, or after him, the worst that happens is you file a lawsuit. No, and then, then you owe the money. Well, I mean, if he thinks he owes the money now and wants to pay it, will they negotiate? They will big time, because they may very well not collect, not get a judgment. So it's one of those where you're playing chicken with a credit card company. It depends on how aggressive go ahead.
2: The new wrinkle is now the $16,000 one has gone to collections. They've written him. Well, they've written to her estate wanting to know who is responsible for her affairs.
1: No one's responsible for her affairs. No. You don't have to tell him that. You don't have to tell him that. You don't have to give him that information. Just tell him no.
2: Should he respond to them at all?
1: No. Well, yeah. Let's say a letter comes and you put deceased on the letter and send it back. Big letters. And then you'll get another letter and you put completely deceased. Okay. even bigger letters. And then the next one that comes in, what part of she's already dead do you have a hard time understanding here? The other possibility, was she buried or cremated?
2: Yes, cremated.
1: Cremated. Where is she parked right now?
2: In Central California.
1: Okay, in a facility, right? In some kind of a mortuary kind of thing?
2: In a cemetery, yes.
1: Okay, yeah. Give them that address.
2: Okay.
1: And say, this is where she lives. Hello, Lee. Welcome.
3: Hello, Bill.
1: Yeah.
3: Hey, my ex-wife passed away, and we have four kids. She has a good relationship with all four of them. In her will, there was some property that the four kids will divide. My youngest son, who has close proximity to where she lives, spends a lot of time with her, and put himself in a position where he is a beneficiary on all of her finances, such as the checking account, savings account, CDs, et cetera.
1: Okay.
3: But I'm thinking that maybe that, I haven't seen the will, but I'm thinking maybe those weren't included in the will because he suddenly has been very secretive about
1: it. Yeah, okay, you've got, it's time to definitely get a trust and estate lawyer, Lee, because this smells to high heaven. Okay, it sounds like coercion. How old I've forgotten. I apologize for that. Your wife is dead or she's still around?
3: No, she passed away. She's
1: okay, gone. Got it. Yeah. What you want to do is you're going to have to attack everything, especially if it was all transferred to one son. And it depends on when it was transferred to one son. If it's fairly recent, before she died, there is a hell of a case there to unravel everything, because that is, on its face, it smells like coercion. If she did it 10 years ago, your eldest son gets it all. So you have to go to a trust and estate lawyer. How much money are we talking about here, Lee, total?
3: With all the finances, we're probably close to $400,000.
1: Yeah, you need a trust and estate lawyer to jump in there, and they'll tell you what to do, or he'll or she'll tell you what to do, because you're now into a very complicated situation, setting aside transfers and possibly suing the eldest son for breach of fiduciary duty and elder abuse, possibly. I mean, there's a lot of stuff going on. So, get ye to a trust and estate lawyer, and you get to do a little bit of research. Now, you probably know that there is no such thing as privacy online. Everything about you is available. Your home address, where you work, where you bank, what you buy, where, court records, accident records, insurance companies using information to raise your rates. 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All out there and not hard to get. And beyond that, your information is collected by hundreds of data brokers. 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
12: Fox News, I'm Roger Stern. President Trump says he'll sign a peace deal with Iran tomorrow, though Iran says it may take days if it happens. The Strait of Hormuz is a sticking point.
13: Last night, Iran launched several one-way attack drones trying to strike commercial ships in the Strait of Hormuz. U.S. forces say they shut them all down, though, with CENTCOM stating that the international trade corridor remains open for transit.
12: Fox's Max Gordon in Dubai. Congress has not renewed an intelligence law allowing the government to conduct warrantless wiretaps on foreign nationals.
14: Legal authority for the government's foremost intelligence-gathering weapon to foil terrorism, FISA Section 702, expires. There's worry about unprecedented vulnerabilities this summer.
12: Fox's Chad Pergram. 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
15: Got a cold front moving through, and we're going to be even warmer for Sunday. Got to keep an eye on the record for that date. We are headed up to 87 for the high, it looks like. Later in the day, with the clouds building in, showers become likely. Could hear thunder. Sunday night, showers and thunderstorms. Overnight, low 51. Then Monday, mostly sunny, 68. Jeff Eno at the Weather Channel on WIVX, 950 AM and 92.3 FM.
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0: Welcome back. More handle on the law. Roger. Yes, sir, Roger.
1: Oh, I'm sorry. Yes, my wife and I were walking, and she tripped on an uneven sidewalk, fell face first, compound broke her wrist, and she hit with her face, and didn't, and her teeth didn't lose any, but they're loose. And now 2 days in the hospital, lots of bruises, and I'm just curious if this would be something that I would pursue.
0: Yeah, it certainly would be. I can give you two different answers. Do you want the answer that I would give you as a caring, very passionate human being? Or do you want the answer that I would give you as a lawyer? Which one?
1: The lawyer, I guess.
0: Lawyer, I hope that she is paralyzed and will never be able to walk again. Because those are damages. But okay, that's the lawyer speaking. Yeah, I mean, there's certainly the damages are huge. And I always ask the question, how big are the damages? Is it worth pursuing for a lawyer? Because this is a lot of work. They are enormous. So now you can go after one of two entities, either the homeowner or the HOA if the sidewalk is considered part of the association, or the maintenance has to be done by the homeowner.

0: or it is the city's fault and the city has to maintain it. Now, if the city is involved, you go for it because that's unlimited money there. You know, they have resources that will never end. The trick is finding out the liability. And this is where you go to a good attorney on something like this. And this is why I created handleonthelaw.com, because these are attorneys that can figure out liability. And even when it looks like there's no liability, I don't know how the hell you're going to get a defendant here. They find one. They're able to somehow go navigate the cracks. So there's the answer. No question, you definitely go to a personal injury attorney. 100% is certainly is worth pursuing. And then let's talk about who is responsible. The city. A city is much more difficult to sue because you have to make a claim within 6 months. When did this accident happen?
1: I'm sorry. It happened on a city street.
0: Yeah. Okay. Well, then we're good. Then you're going after the city because the sidewalk had buckled, I'm assuming, and had not been fixed. Okay. I mean, do they have defenses? Yeah, we were fixing them. They were next in line, or they were number 28 in line, and we can't fix everything simultaneously. But that's up to the attorney to figure out. When did this happen, Roger?
1: Last week.
0: Oh, she's good. Okay, there are plenty of time there. No problem. Call a personal injury attorney, please. And the answer is, of course, it's worth pursuing. So you can go to the website, handleonthelaw.com, and you'll talk to some pretty special attorneys. Which, by the way, my wife had a car accident, which I couldn't figure out how there was going to be liability. I go, that's impossible. And one of the attorneys on the website found liability, and she was able to receive a pretty big award. Now, unfortunately, she wasn't paralyzed and is now crawling around and only has a torso that works. She was injured far less than that, but there was still money there. There was still money there. Barry. Hello, Barry.
2: Hello, Bill.
0: Yes.
2: Thank you for taking my call.
0: Sure.
2: I had a membership with Kaiser that was provided by my employer, and I was having these infusion appointments every 6 weeks. My last appointment was on March 12th, and I later found out that my employer canceled my plan on March the 1st. But I didn't find out about this until I received a letter from Kaiser that was on April 1st. And then later on after that, I received a notification from Kaiser. They say, you have a bill. So I check out the bill, and the bill is for over $21,000.
0: Mm-hmm.
2: So naturally, I have filed a complaint, and the case is under review. And then I have 7 days to send in more information at this time.
0: Okay. Fair enough. So $21,000 going into the hospital, and that's what they sent you a bill for. So you got a Band-Aid and two aspirin, and they're sending you a bill for $21,000. Yeah, pretty much. Welcome to the medical care in this country. Well, if they're giving you time, you've got 7 days to give them information. One of the things you want to do is let them know you have asked for all the information. You have done what you're supposed to do. Okay. Make sure you reach out to the hospital, reach out to everybody, reach out to the employer. Now, the employer should have warned you that the coverage is gone. So I would argue the employer is liable. Now, it's going to be said that, of course, you were notified. Barry, we sent you first class letters. And I mean, it's going to be a he said, of course, or they said he said, because they're going to argue we did inform you. You're going to argue absolutely not. Are they going to be able to prove it? I don't know. At first glance, I'd go, yeah, I would argue that they're liable for it. And usually Kaiser negotiates. They do a lot of negotiation because they're sending you a retail bill as if you didn't have insurance. And so insurance companies pay far, far less than what the retail bill is. So you start getting all the information. You go through the appeals process. You say, I was never notified. And you should be okay with that. You should be okay. we'll find out. Call me up and tell me, especially tell me if it didn't work. Wayne, hello, Wayne.
3: Hey, good morning.
0: Yes, sir.
3: I'm an artist, struggling artist, and I'm using candy wrappers, Lindt candy, and Mars candy wrappers for my art. Do I have to let these people know that I'm using their product?
0: Oh, yeah.
3: I have pieces at like tea and coffee houses, and they're selling for about $25 to $100.
0: Okay. Well, they're not going to bother you for $25 or $100. But the answer is yes. You're using trademarked art and or logos and or names of products. You're using that for commercial purposes without their permission. And are they going to stop you? Let me give you a reality check here. Since you're getting the vast sum of $100 for each piece of art, and I'm gonna guess you're not selling 5,000 pieces a month because you're a struggling artist. How much money do you make on this art, Wayne?
3: About $500 every other month.
0: Okay, $250 a month. Okay, here's the reality, and here's what's probably going to happen. You keep on doing it, and you are going to get a cease and desist letter if they find out. At that point, you stop. You go, okay, I'm stopping, and then they're not going to go beyond that. Because what are they going to do? File a lawsuit asking for a portion of the profits that you're making using their art? Come on. This is what I would do. First of all, you are in violation. Second of all, as a practical matter, they're not going to do jack except send you a cease and desist. That's it. So go ahead and do it. And I'm sure your art is just god awful ugly. 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All right. 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

0: And welcome back. More handle on the law, marginal legal advice.
1: Hello, Charles. Welcome.
2: Hey, I want to thank you so much for your time. I really
1: do. My pleasure.
2: Thank you very much.
1: Sure.
2: I'm dealing with a massive dilemma. And to give you a brief background, what I'm going to talk about, I know a little bit about. I did study some law in school, but in addition, my family is the one, 1971 was Bivens. The United States Supreme Court ruled the Bivens Act of 1971, and subsequently Congress and Senate ruled. I mean, they voted to extend it to the Bivens Act of 1983.
1: Yeah, I have no idea. I have no idea what the Bivens Act is.
2: Well, all right. Okay. What it did is it established that agents cannot act unconstitutional. You can go after them directly. But the reason why I bring that up is because what's going on? I have a fiduciary that was appointed, which I did not agree to. However, they went ahead.
1: The fiduciary was appointed for what?
2: A trust, family trust.
1: A family. And why was a fiduciary appointed as opposed to the trustee fulfilling the terms of the trust? Where is a fiduciary that was appointed come in?
2: Exactly. I don't know. See, California also, I tried procuring records from the court, and California does not have to have, in some of these hearings, a court reporter. So I'm
1: who
2: trying
1: filed,
2: to find out. What
1: who filed a lawsuit?
2: My brother. One
1: for
2: of my
1: what?
2: Brothers.
1: For what?
2: He was accusing us of fraud.
1: Okay, it was accusing you of fraud, not the trustee, accusing you of fraud.
2: Well, I was the one taking care of the trust.
1: Okay, so you were the trustee.
2: Yes.
1: Okay.
2: And there's no substantiation in
1: it. It doesn't matter. I'm just a lawsuit. I get that. The proof is a different issue, you know? Okay, so
2: right.
1: Your brother files a lawsuit against you for fraud as a trustee.
2: Yes.
1: Okay.
2: Yes.
1: And you, I'm assuming, defended it?
2: Yes, I hired lawyers.
1: Okay, good, good.
2: And Diley.
1: All right, and the court appointed a fiduciary. Right?
2: Yes.
1: They took you off as trustee pending the accusations. All right. I got it so far.
2: Correct.
1: All right. So what's going on?
2: Okay. So anyway, fiduciary mishandled the thing. The property went in.

0: a complete disrepair in Villa Park, which is a very exclusive area. And they sold it. Oh, I'll just get to the crux. There's a lot of other issues that took place. The same fiduciary we have was accused of stealing $4 million from somebody else. And so I'm giving a little bit of record.
1: Okay, you know, it's going too long. All right. And he was accused of stealing $4 million. You know, I can accuse you of stealing $5 million. I don't know what an accusal does.
0: Okay, well, anyway.
1: Or an accusation. I don't know what that does.
0: Right. Well, I had to get my congresswoman involved because of what's been going on. But
1: all right. You know what?
0: Yeah,
1: that's a pleasure. All right. We're way beyond this. Congresswoman or Bivens Act, fiduciary. Okay. That's way above my pay scale. Matter of fact, it's above everybody's pay scale. As a matter of fact, it is no pay scale, Bivens Act in law school. Okay. Hello, Pam. You're up. Welcome to the show. Yes, ma'am.
2: Yes, this is a juvenile court question.
1: Mm-hmm.
2: There was a automobile accident, death of my niece. We've been going for over a year. Every 45 days, there's a court date, and there's been no plea of guilty or not guilty. And then the last three times we have showed, the person has not showed that was driving the car that killed my niece. And I was just wondering why he doesn't have to show in court. And how long can this go on?
1: Oh, yeah, no, he has to show in court. Oh, no, he has to show. And what will happen is the judge will issue a bench warrant for his arrest, hauling him into court and then making sure that sanctions are issued. How old is the person that hit your niece?
2: Well, he's a juvenile. We don't really know. I think he was like 17, maybe.
1: No, they can still charge a 17-year-old that is adult. That happens all day long. So I would talk to the DA. Certainly the district attorney is aware that he hasn't shown up. And you want to make sure that this doesn't fall through the cracks. Sometimes that happens because there's a caseload that's too high. But that's what's going to happen. They are going to haul him in. And then I think they can handle this in absentia, although I'm trying to guess if that's true or not. And I don't know if, well, number one, are they charging him as an adult? Number two, you can certainly try someone in absentia. And if you have already cut a deal and you don't show up, then there is no deal. And if you don't show up to a court date, a bench warrant is issued. So, you'll get it straightened out. I mean, it will happen. The problem, of course, is you want justice here. And you absolutely want this tried as an adult. And you push like that for the DA. Well, what happened in the accident? Tell me that.
2: Crosswalk. I think she was crossing without a crosswalk light. And he was driving 57.
1: Okay,
2: in the 35.
1: On top of that, hold on. When did this happen?
2: 2 years ago, Thanksgiving.
1: Okay, on top of that, there is a very heavy personal injury case here. Going after, if he is a juvenile, you go after the parents and see if they have insurance. If they are homeowners they are not. No, then chances are there's not much there.
2: No car insurance, no license.
1: Yeah, then that's tough. Then there's no place to go, unfortunately. Yeah, whenever you get hit in a crosswalk, you want to get hit by an Amazon truck. That's my legal advice, always. Either a UPS truck, an Amazon truck, for sure. Dana, hello, Dana.
3: Yes, hello, Bill.
1: Yeah.
3: Somebody's been taking money out of my bank account. All I have is an ATM account, and my bank said because I waited over a couple of months that I was out of luck.
1: Yeah, it could be. I mean, you have a duty to inform them. And do you look at your statement and see when and how money is taken out of your ATM account?
3: Well, no, due to a housing issue, I hadn't received any statements. And so I went to the bank and I said, well, where are the statements? They've all been returned. And I'm like,
1: Got it. So you're talking about due to a non-housing issue. Do I have that right? as in right, you don't have a house.
3: It's just somewhere down the line, somebody's been hauling money out of my account.
1: Yeah, no, I understand. How much money are we talking about here, Dana?
3: A couple thousand.
1: That's some money. Yeah, you have to start arguing with the bank again, because obviously fraud has happened. Someone has gotten your ATM card, has gotten your PIN number, and now it's just a question of negotiating. I mean, for a couple thousand dollars, you're not going to be able to no lawyer is going to pick it up for you. And even in small claims court, if you're suing a bank, I don't know what the limitations are. I don't know what the rules, what happens with the rules, because they change dramatically with the banks because they're federally controlled. So you start with that.
3: Well, that's what I'm saying. I just retired, so I mean, I got no time. Like, I got nothing but time to track.
1: Okay, then you start going to the bank and going up the food chain. You go up the food chain with the bank, and you see where you can go. Banks, first of all, they'll tend to pay under these circumstances, and they don't tell anybody. You'd be amazed at what the banks do in terms of keeping this thing quiet. Okay, talking about keeping things quiet, let me tell you about your information. That's not quiet. Your privacy online, you cannot use the word privacy. 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Not hard to get, and it's all out there. 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
6: Will it happen this time? I'm Roger Stern, Fox News. President Trump says the U.S. and Iran will sign a peace deal tomorrow, but Iran says it may take days if it does happen. Meanwhile, Fox's Max Gordon looking at the issues keeping both nations apart.
7: Both sides are still wrestling over the Strait of Hormuz. Last night, Iran launched several one-way attack drones trying to strike commercial ships in the Strait of Hormuz. U.S. forces say they shot them all down, though, with CENTCOM stating that the international trade corridor remains open for transit. That is, except for ships trying to go to or from Iranian ports, with the blockade still in place. Meanwhile, Tehran and Washington are both trying to play up their end of a potential memorandum of understanding that would end the war and open up a longer negotiation period. According to a senior administration official, the performance-based deal includes the destruction and removal of Iran's nuclear material, Iran dismantling its nuclear program, no sanctions relief until compliance, opening up the Strait of Hormuz, and ending the funding of terrorist groups.
6: The president is expected to discuss getting mines out of the Strait of Hormuz during the Group of Seven summit, which begins on Monday. Team USA won its World Cup opener last night against Paraguay, 4-1.
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